0: KOST HD2, Los Angeles, Orange County. More stimulating talk.
1: Not over just yet. I'm Deborah Mark, live from the KFI 24-hour newsroom. Thousands of people are returning to their homes in Garden Grove after authorities reduced the evacuation zone around a failing chemical tank. The danger of a major leak or explosion at GKN Aerospace has been eliminated, but officials say a smaller leak or explosion is still a possibility. Garden Grove Mayor Stephanie Klopfenstein says it's going to take some time for things to get back to normal.
2: I know how much this incident has disrupted your daily life for so many families. Residents have been displaced from their homes, businesses have been impacted, and I am relieved that many of you will be able to return home.
1: Klopfenstein says the temperature of the chemical in the tank is holding steady at 92 degrees. That's according to officials, and crews are working to neutralize materials into adjacent tanks. The San Diego Food Bank has started putting together food and other things for people affected by the evacuation orders. It says operations at the Community Action Partnership of Orange County and the OC Food Bank have been interrupted, so its staff and volunteers are gathering 3,500 food boxes for Orange County's Senior Food Program, as well as diapers and other supplies for impacted families and community members. LA Mayor candidate Spencer Pratt is accusing LA Mayor Bass of violating election laws by engaging in illegal electioneering. He cites a video in which Bass appears to be campaigning next to a ballot drop box. Under state law, candidates are prohibited from campaigning within 100 feet of a polling place. Pratt says in the video, Bass meets with supporters as they drop off ballots at a drop box. In response, Bass's campaign team says Pratt's just mad that his supporters are AI cartoons and that they have real people. The LA City Council has officially delayed pay raises for certain hotel and airport workers. It's in exchange for local business leaders agreeing to withdraw a ballot initiative aimed at getting rid of the city's business tax. The workers will still get a raise to $30 an hour, but that will now happen by 2030 instead of 2028. A man accused of killing a Caltech scientist says he didn't do it.
3: Freddie Snyder has pleaded not guilty to murder, carjacking, and burglary. Carl Grillmayer was found shot to death on his porch in Atlanta in the high desert in mid-February. Prosecutors say Snyder carjacked a family member's car before Grillmayer was killed, but the family member didn't report it until after they realized Snyder had allegedly killed someone. Grillmayer called deputies in December saying Snyder was trespassing at his home, but he apparently left before they got there. He was charged with murder 2 days after Grillmayer's death. Police say it doesn't appear the two knew each other. Michael Crozier, KFI News.
1: A global human trafficking prevention organization is trying to raise awareness of the issue ahead of the World Cup that begins in LA next month.
4: It's a penalty, says major sporting events can increase demand and strain protection systems. Communications Director Anissa Easterbrook says,
5: California in general is known as one of the worst states for human trafficking and exploitation. There are over 50 million people trapped in human trafficking and exploitation today. A third of them are children.
4: She says to watch people for signs of abuse, such as bruising or being with a person who doesn't allow them to talk. You can make a report or get free advice at itsapenalty.org. Mark Rauner, KFI News.
1: It's a Penalty is holding a news conference at 1 o'clock tomorrow afternoon at the ticket concourse at Union Station. Alabama says it will appeal to the Supreme Court a unanimous ruling by a three-judge federal panel blocking Republicans from using their 2023 congressional map, saying it intentionally discriminates on the basis of race. ABC's Avery Harper says Republicans are still ahead in this multi-state redistricting effort.
6: When you zoom out nationally, what we see is that Republicans still have the upper hand in terms of the number of seats that Republicans have been able to redraw in favor of Republicans.
1: She says Democrats haven't been able to redraw as many congressional maps. And shares of Ferrari have fallen sharply after the company unveiled its first fully electric car. The Luce, which translates as light, doesn't look like a typical Ferrari and comes out as other luxury car makers have scaled back EV plans because of weak demand. This Ferrari will cost you around $640,000. Back to the 110 next.
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1: Southland weather from KFI. Cloudy in the morning, patchy drizzle, then partly cloudy in the afternoon. Highs low to upper 60s, metro LA. The beaches in the IE, windy in the IE. Mid 60s for the valleys. 50s to low 60s and windy with a chance of showers in the high desert. Upper 60s for inland OC. Right now it's 67 in Dana Point, 68 in Anaheim, 65 Diamond Bar, and 61 in Simi Valley. 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The Dow closed down 118, S&P 500 up 46, and NASDAQ up 312. We have an update on the 110 in South LA.
8: 110 southbound before Century Boulevard, scene of an earlier crash, and all lanes are now open, but traffic is a big mess all the way out of downtown LA getting away from the 101. Culver City, a wreck on the 405 northbound just past the 10. That's heading into West LA. Carpool lane's been blocked with a backup. Oh, getting away from about Venice Boulevard. So heads up there. And then also in Paramount, a stalled out big rig, 91 eastbound Downey Avenue. Three right lanes are blocked. Delays from Main Street out of Carson and a brush fire in Pomona. 71 northbound at Mission Boulevard. They've got the right lane off limits, and that's slowing down the drive all the way from Peyton Drive. With Southern California's most accurate traffic reports, I'm Angel Martinez.
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7: 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Let's get right to Daniel Gus. He has a Substack that you can go to, danielgus.substack.com. And he's got a piece about two LA Times stories. Saturday story said crime rate is plummeting in LA near historic lows, not seen in decades. But 2 days later, on Monday, it says downtown LA businesses say crime are driving away customers. 1,000 businesses left downtown because of crime and homelessness in 2024. 1,000. So which is it? This propaganda on Saturday that crime's at a record low, or this? What is this, a makeup story on Monday that we lost 1,000 businesses in 1 year? Aye, aye, aye. Let's get Daniel Gus on. Daniel.
17: My God, John. We were just talking on Friday, I think it was, about the insane Spencer Pratt sign stealer. And you'd think we would get a break over the long weekend where this schizophrenic, I call it just blatant lies, this schizophrenic approach to whatever's going on at the LA Times And then this thing, which actually talks about reality, that downtown LA is once again

0: sabotage at the LA Times, because here's the truth, John, for people who want to read this on my Substack, which is free, by the way, it's free to everyone, it's free all the time, is that they're claiming that crime is near, violent crime, no less, is near all-time lows in Los Angeles, but there is no way that Mr. Janney could have confirmed that, because the LA Times has not been publishing the crime stats for the past couple of years. As you said at the beginning of the show today, they have not been publishing the stats. So how can the LA Times say it's near historic lows? Unless, so it's either completely made up on one part, or the LAPD is giving information, true or not, to the Times, and the Times isn't disclosing it. So they're either lying or they're hiding something from us. Nobody believes that claim.
1: You talk about in your column that the LAPD may be afraid the public would panic if we learn the truth. What do you mean here?
0: Not maybe afraid. So for the past 10 years, law enforcement agencies around the country were given until 2021 to uniformly report crime stats in their local communities, including what's happening in terms of crime on the block where everyone lives. And the LA Times has for decades been compressing or condensing crime. So if there's somebody who commits an armed robbery and in the same incident kills somebody, so it's a murder, the LAPD has been reporting that as a single crime. Only the top thing is counted as a crime, or a bar fight where 15 people get arrested, they only charge it as one crime.
1: Well,
0: and this has been going on for years, right? So what the LAPD has been doing is like, oh my God, when we are forced to actually report the real numbers, the public is going to have a panic. No, we won't. And then the LAPD says, well, the city council members are going to come up with, you know, these crazy ideas to change public safety. No, we won't. They have been caught in a lie, and it's finally surfacing.
1: And compressing crimes, I hadn't heard that. But so many of the crimes are now unreported, then uncounted, sometimes because the police don't show up. There's 17,000 fires a year that the homeless start. That should be 17,000 arson cases or some kind of fire crime, right? What about the plus you have tens of thousands of people shooting up drugs, you know, 6-8 times a day. Those are all crimes. What about walking down the street and you have, I mean, we've been chased twice by homeless people. We didn't report it to police. We just kept running or kept driving.
0: Exactly. So they ignore us as long as they can, and because they control 911, they simply don't respond. It's like animals at the pound. If they don't let you drop off animals at the pound that you found a stray on your street, well, you know, impounds are down. So yeah, they just don't respond. That's one way. Then what they do is that they hide the information, or they compress it. It is a potpourri of corruption from beginning to end, John, and it's every bit as bad as you and I are describing for your audience.
1: I got into a big argument with somebody on CNN the other night, a civil rights activist, and it was insisting that the official numbers is that the homelessness is down. And I said, no, it's not down. And she didn't want to hear about it. She just started screaming at me. But the numbers, did you see the RAND report that came out on Friday, that they tracked Hollywood, Venice, and Skid Row for an entire year, 2025. There was no change in the number of homeless. The homeless, they tore away their tents, but the people are still there. They're living on the sidewalk. It's called rough sleeping. Or they're on a bedroll, or they're hiding in an alley. But the same number of people are there. They just took away the tents, so it's visually, it doesn't look as blighted. But the RAND report found something entirely opposite of Karen Bass's statistics.
0: Right. Now, we have a desperate mayor, a desperate California Democratic Party, and a compliant cuck media. That's what you are, LA Times. And what the hell's going on with Patrick Soon-Shiong, by the way? Are you letting the inmates run the asylum, man? Or what's going on with that guy who was supposed to be the...

0: the adult in the room. But yeah, when you let these people, the politicians and these government agencies control the statistics, it's the LA Times and the LA news media that is supposed to challenge them. And by the way, KCBS, Mike Rogers, the assignment editor, did a public records request to find out what's going on with a public records request about these crime stats that were requested from the LAPD last year. And the LAPD is like, well, we're understaffed, or well, it costs too much money, and it fell by the wayside. So at least they're trying to find out, but they're not following up on it.
1: All right, can you hang on? I gotta do the news, so just hang on. We'll come back and do another segment. We got Daniel Gus. You ought to read his stuff. It's danielgus.substack.com. He's got a Substack page. Deborah Mark live in the KFI 24-hour newsroom.
2: Here is the latest. 16,000 people are still under evacuation orders in Garden Grove. And Culver City is in a fight over bike lanes. We'll have more at the bottom of the hour. We're going to the 71 next.
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2: Southland weather from KFI, partly cloudy tomorrow, highs 50s and 60s. 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We make it easy. Brush fire on the 71 in Pomona.
3: So this is along the northbound side near Mission Boulevard. Well, the flames have been extinguished and all lanes on the 71 northbound have reopened at Mission Boulevard. Delays, however, it's still pushing back from just about the 60. It's still a tough drive. The 60 eastbound is slowing in Chino, leaving the 71. You're on the brakes all the way into Ontario. Looks a lot better by the time you make your way to Haven Avenue. And in Irvine, we're looking at the 405 northbound. Delays here away from Culver Drive. You're on the brakes all the way to Westminster Boulevard. With Southern California's most accurate traffic reports, I'm Angel Martinez.
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1: 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He has his own Substack, danielgus.substack.com. And we've been discussing two schizophrenic articles in the LA Times. Saturday, they said crime rates are falling to a record low not seen since the 60s. And then 2 days later, we've lost 1,000 downtown LA businesses in a single year because of crime and homelessness. Can't be both. And he says that the LAPD hides all the statistics anyway, so there's no way to tell what's going on. Let's get Daniel back on here.
22: Mm-hmm.
1: I mean, the thing is, I'm wondering, is this like a concerted effort with the Bass administration? Although the Times has done a lot of damage to Bass over the fires, but now that Spencer Pratt is making such inroads, is somebody panicking in management at the time, or is it just like all these young left wing progressives who've infiltrated the newsroom? I'm trying to figure out like how the mechanism is working and why it's working and what produces these two schizophrenic stories.
0: Well, it's a little of each. I don't know what caused them to actually do the truthful story about 1,000 businesses, including big ones, leaving just downtown LA. But I can tell you that this isn't conjecture, what I'm telling you about the LAPD. They have resisted unlawfully public records act requests for crime data that they have not provided since Karen Bass became mayor. They don't get to decide what crime statistics we see or not. The Ralph M. Brown Act prohibits that. We decide what we get to see, and we get to see everything. But what they do is delay. They use our money so the city attorney's office can deny public records requests. Oh, and by the way, city attorney Heidi Feldstein Soto, who wants another term in office, has done everything that she can to weaken the Public Records Act so that they could spend less time, having to respond to people like myself to tell the truth about what's going on. And yes, the LA Times, what remains of this husk, as you said at the top of your show today, this husk of what used to be a very well-respected news outlet, is saturated in these bedwetting crybabies who think it's their job to set the agenda for the rest of us, when it's not. It is not their job to do that, and as long as they draw a paycheck, that's what they're going to do. I wouldn't invest a dime when the LA Times goes public once again later this year.
1: It's going to go public. It's losing $50 million a year. Who would invest in their stock? That's crazy.
0: Right. And so Patrick Soon-Shiong is pulling all of these vague, maybe profitable, maybe not profitable assets together and combining it with an obnoxious 7% dividend. These are all red flags, people. And it's a product of the LA Times not telling the truth, reliably not telling the truth. And they are literally telling you the opposite of what you're seeing with your eyes, whether it's you and Deborah out on a weekend, John, or the people in downtown. And I'm in Sherman Oaks, which used to be safe from the realities of the city.
1: Oh, that's gone to hell.
0: It's a disaster here.
1: No, yes. I drive through there every day. That's gone completely to hell in Sherman Oaks.
0: Yeah.
1: Just stunning to me because they're... You know, I so desperately, and I know you do too, just as regular people, citizens here, we desperately want like some momentum to clean this thing up. I don't want to argue about this anymore. I don't want to debate people. It's like this is all got to end. This era has got to come to an end. And then you wake up in the morning and you read this nonsense about crime plummeting. It's just such ridiculous garbage because you know there are some people who buy into this crap or they get their biases confirmed.
0: Right. And they come to me, oh, Dan, you got to write about this thing. And what do you think about Adam? I said, Adam Miller has 0.0% chance of getting past the runoff. 0.0%. He's not even going to be close. And don't come to me with these problems anymore if you're not going to vote for Spencer Pratt. And I want to tell everybody in your audience, John, don't take the primary for granted. Get the vote in today or tomorrow.
1: Yeah.
0: Because I don't trust the security of the LA County Registrar Recorder, and I'm sitting on a story I want to write about that place. Don't take it for granted. He's got all the momentum, but momentum doesn't matter if you don't get the votes or if you say, oh, I'll vote in the November election. Not now. Now is the time. You literally have 7 days or this city is absolutely over. There will be nothing after this, don't elect Spencer Pratt.
1: We're on the edge of becoming Detroit. We're about like an inch away. All right. Good talking with you, Daniel Gus. And we'll speak again soon.
0: Anytime, John. I'll talk to you later.
1: All right. More coming up. Deborah Mark live, KFI 24-hour newsroom.
2: 16,000 people are still under evacuation orders in Garden Grove over concerns about a toxic chemical tank that may be leaking or catching fire. ABC's Alex Stone says Orange County firefighters say after pressure escaped the tank through a crack in the top, the threat of a catastrophic explosion went away.
3: As a chemical known as MMA cools, it should harden into a solid. Once it is confirmed it has fully hardened and is no longer a threat, remaining evacuation orders will be lifted.
2: The Orange County Fire Authority says the temperature of the chemical is holding steady. Culver City is in a street fight over bike lanes.
22: The city's Better Overland project would install concrete curbs between existing bike lanes and traffic, but some business owners and residents say it would create more problems. City officials say the barrier would stretch more than 2.5 miles on the avenue between Venice Boulevard and Fox Hills to make it safer and provide more active transportation options. Business owners and residents at a recent town hall said it would eliminate too much parking and worsen traffic. The city says it got meaningful feedback and will make adjustments. The first phase of the project is set for later this year. Michael Crozier, KFI News.
2: The Trump administration is suing the University of California. The U.S. Department of Justice alleges UC officials were deliberately indifferent to discrimination against Jewish and Israeli students at UCLA in the aftermath of the Hamas attack on Israel in October of 2023. The lawsuit says anti-Semitism reached a point where students were physically assaulted, hurt, excluded from campus, and deprived of educational opportunities because of their perceived Jewish or Israeli heritage. An ancient piece of California will soon be on display at the Smithsonian.
4: It's a pretty big piece of a 1,500-year-old California sequoia. The tree died in a wildfire in 2020 that burned about 175,000 acres in Tulare County in the southern Sierra Nevada. The tree was cut down for safety. Forecasters and researchers decided to preserve a portion of the trunk to serve as a natural timeline of California's fire history. The trunk's been cut in two. One half will be on display at the new California Natural Resources Agency in Sacramento, the other in Washington, D.C. at the Smithsonian. Amy King, KFI News.
2: And Iran says the U.S. has violated the ceasefire by launching what it calls self-defense strikes. ABC's Ian Panel says the U.S. military targeted Iranian missile launchers and boats around the Strait of Hormuz.
5: The U.S. is saying that it acted in self-defense. It clearly perceived that there was a threat from the fast boats, from the missile launchers to U.S. forces in the region, especially U.S. naval forces.
2: Iran says it will retaliate. We're going to go to the 210 next.
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2: Southland weather from KFI. Cloudy in the morning with patchy drizzle. Partly cloudy in the afternoon. Highs low to upper 60s, metro, LA, the beaches in the IE, windy in the IE, mid-60s in the valleys, 50s to low 60s and windy with a chance of showers in the high desert, upper 60s inland OC. Right now, 65 in Laguna Woods and 63 in Rancho Santa Margarita. Slow on the 210 in Pasadena.
23: Eastbound delays from just about the 134 freeway all the way to Foothill Boulevard on the westbound side of the 210. That crowds up right around Rosemead, taking you back towards the lake. Now, it's also tough in the Cajon Pass. This is the 15 northbound. Delays packing in right around Sierra, taking you ahead to the 138. It's that southbound side that remains tough out of the high desert from just about Ranchero Road. And it's a slow one all the way to Cleghorn in the Cajon Pass. Also slow in Corona, southbound side of the 15, leaving the 91 looking better by Wyrick Road. With Southern California's most accurate traffic reports, I'm Angel Martinez.
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1: 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We were talking with Daniel Guess about so hard to get accurate information. It is so incredibly difficult. And one of the reasons is, more than any other mayor I've ever seen, is Karen Bass runs a 24-hour propaganda operation, creating fake stories, suppressing statistics, intimidating people to shut up and not tell the truth. I was reading a book over the weekend. It's called Torched: How a City Was Left to Burn and the Olympic Rush to Rebuild LA. I'm only about 15% through the book. I mentioned it a week or two ago. It's by Jonathan Vigliotti, who's a CBS News correspondent, lives in the Palisades, and was there from the first second of the fire. And he's done an incredible investigation into what was going on in the Bass administration. And I read some excerpts a couple of weeks ago. Now I'm reading the whole book. And it's a great book, but it gets me so mad. I got to put it down and walk away because it's just so angering and so frustrating. And he makes the definitive conclusion early on. This did not have to happen at all. This was entirely preventable. You just had to have a fire crew on the hotspot from the original January 1st Lockman fire. That's all you had to do. There were embers buried beneath the ground, and the wind kicked up the embers, the dirt there, and we were off. But if there were firefighters posted, would have been put out quickly. And it's so heartbreaking to read that. And all the rumors and the stories that I've heard, either from contacts, from listeners, friends and acquaintances of mine in the Palisades, the firefighters didn't show up in many areas of Palisades ever for the first 3 days. Stuff just kept burning and burning and burning. And Karen Bass was warned. That's one thing that Jonathan Vigliotti says definitively in the book. She was warned for a number of days in advance. She knew the fire was very possible. She knew the hot winds were coming. There was no question she knew this. She just flat out lied. The way she flat out tried to cover up and rewrite the the after action fire report. She's a bad person. In her heart and soul, she's a bad person. And nobody can criticize her. She's very vindictive. And that's why she fired Kristen Crowley for telling the truth. And Kristen Crowley actually wrote a dozen memos to Karen Bass over the years saying, we're way underfunded here. We're not going to be able to fight a fire, a big fire. We're not. And Bass ignored her. And when Crowley finally boiled over and gave public interviews on how Bass failed the city and allowed the Palisades to burn, well, then she had to get fired. And ever since then, everybody in the city, in City Hall, everybody in the fire department has zipped it. They've shut up. They're going to talk because they have to during the depositions, but they're all afraid of Bass because of the retribution. Bass did sneak out without told hardly anybody. Kristen Crowley didn't know Bass was in Ghana. Crowley called Bass in Ghana, and Bass didn't even let on where she was. I mean, that is extremely sick. That is sick. And by the next day, when she was walking through burning sections of the Palisades with Gavin Newsom, they both decided that they really weren't going to talk about the fire anymore. They were going to talk about recovery and the Olympics to try to save their legacies, their careers. They're terrified the Olympics would get pulled. And so it became a full-on effort to do propaganda, saying, hey, the Olympics are coming, by the way. Hey, we're going to rebuild. We're going to be ready for the Olympics. Oh, yeah, the Olympics are going to have. It's really sick. And it was entirely for their own egos, legacy, and career. And this is why stuff burned for quite a while. A lot of homes could have been saved. And like I said, I haven't read 85% of the book yet. So Wall Street Journal did a rundown of the mayor's race and talked about Bass's failings at the fire. And they also wrote about, let me see who wrote this, Alicia Finley. Inside Safe. Do you know the city has spent $82,000 a year for every homeless person it is stuffed into a motel? $82,000 motel bill per vagrant. And that fund is busted. She's out of money for that. They have to cut their homeless spending because you spent $82,000 and 40% of the homeless escaped. They didn't stay in the motel. Like, they went back to living on the streets. And the rest of them, they're outdoors all day anyway because you got to go out and buy drugs. And they also, in the Wall Street Journal story, quote the federal judge David Carter. He's the one who presided over a lawsuit against the city. Here's his quotes from the trial. Nobody is asking our providers, homeless service providers, what they did or what services they performed. We may have providers who committed fraud and we may never know. Oh, you can bet on that. Meantime, the city's police force shrunk from 8,500 from 10,000. A lot of the members are illegal aliens who are protected under the city's sanctuary law. Just on these issues alone here, defunding the fire department, allowing the Palisades to be destroyed, escaping to Ghana, not telling anybody, firing anybody who tells the truth, wasting $82,000 a year in her stupid Inside Safe motel program, $82,000 per vagrant, not tracking any of the homeless money, gutting the police department, again, lack of funding. What does she have to do to convince you that she's a horrible mayor and an equally horrible person? What is it? What else should she do? Should she come over to your house and punch you in the face too, and then you'll be convinced? I have rarely seen, I don't know if I've ever seen somebody perform this badly at so many important things in an aggressive way. Anyway, this book really will shake you. And that's just on the fire, the book. Jonathan Vigliotti, CBS News correspondent, Palisades resident. And, you know, you read this, and then you're going to go, elect Karen Bass. It's like, I don't want to live with you. I don't want to live with you. One of us has to go, either you or me. I can't share the same city with you because you're a crazy person. You vote for her. Deborah Mark is live in the KFI 24-hour newsroom.
2: Here is the latest. Emergency crews in Garden Grove are still working on that unstable chemical tank. A pilot has had to declare a medical emergency after his co-pilot passes out. We'll have more at the top of the hour. Southland weather from KFI, partly cloudy tomorrow, highs 50s and 60s. This report brought to you by Albertsons and Vons. Stalled big rig on the 91 in Long Beach.
23: So this one has been on the eastbound side, and coming up on Paramount Boulevard, three right lanes have been off limits with a backup away from Main Street out of Carson. Also in Echo Park, a stall middle lane is blocked 101 northbound before Glendale Boulevard, sending the drive back all the way from the 5 freeway. That is on the northbound side. With Southern California's most accurate traffic reports, I'm Angel Martinez.
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1: 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We're on from, what are we on? From 3 to 6, yes. And then after 6 o'clock, John Cobalt Show on demand. We're on live on YouTube right now, and then at 6 o'clock, it'll be posted, recorded. Let's see, we have a super chat from, what is it, Diesel 2276? When is Caltrans going to stop paving on-ramps and off-ramps and side streets and start paving actual main roads and freeways? I do not understand the construction patterns that Caltrans takes and why it takes so long to do it. There are some freeways here in Los Angeles that look like they haven't been paved in decades. And then they are trying to do work, for example, on the 405, and it just takes forever. And weekends have been in recent months intolerable. Now, the on-ramps and the off-ramps, I wish I knew that. I wish I knew why they do what they do. Doesn't seem like the ramps are as important, obviously, as the main roads. And L.A. City has given up repaving roads. You know, they've only done 9 miles since last June. They actually stopped, which is a whole other complicated thing. But it's, look, the whole system is really badly run by people who don't care. So nobody's going to, I say this and it sounds like such a cliche, but they don't care. They can't get fired. Most of the ruling class in California has this obsession, hating cars, hating people who drive. They don't want to make it easier. They don't want to make it cheaper. In any other era, 650 gas would produce an electoral revolt against the sitting party, whoever it is. Trump is going to get it if he doesn't end the war, because the rest of the country doesn't want to pay the extra $2. We've got an extra $4, two of them from the war and two of them from Newsom and the Democrats. Now, why there isn't a revolt against Newsom and the Democratic legislature here for their $2 surcharge on our gas, but there is nationally against Trump for the Iran war gas surcharge, I don't know. I don't understand people here in California anymore. When I first came here, everybody seemed normal. In the last 10 years or so, the voters have gone psycho. And some of it is the suicidal empathy of the female voters. Some of it is mass hysteria, like I was talking about before. You know, there was 10 years of global warming hysteria that infiltrated an entire generation. And like I said, now they're backing off because it's actually unpopular around the country, very unpopular. All these high electricity prices, high natural gas prices, high gasoline and oil prices, all very unpopular. They don't like it because of the Democrats' Green New Deal nonsense. They don't like it because of Trump's war. Nobody likes high gas prices except here in California. It's astonishing. I guess there was a better indoctrination program going here. Now the UN is backing off on it. Now, like I mentioned last hour, AOC's chief of staff admits, you know, it wasn't really about climate change. It was really about changing the economy to the way we thought it should be. Actually admitted that, which I knew. They have such hostility up in San Francisco, Sacramento area among the political class among the wealthy coastal elite class towards the common people and their way of life. Yes, I know they fly private planes. Yes, they're massive hypocrites. Again, I can't explain the psychology here. We've talked about the suicidal empathy that a lot of upper middle class and wealthy women feel for murderers and rapists because they've been taught or they've convinced themselves that their struggles in life have to be their struggles are so deep and profound you have to excuse their behavior when they rape and murder. They really do believe this, and it's taken root in that hundreds of thousands of voters, millions of voters. It's gotten weird here, and like I said, it's become unlivable for a lot of people. It's like, you know what, if that's the way you people are going to be, we got to get out. Now you want to grab everybody's money on the way out the door. You got to. That's why this election, something's got to give here. Can't wake up with Karen Bass and Javier Becerra or Tom Steyer running the city and the state. You can't do that. And people are going to, I can tell. Let me tell you, people are on the verge of surrendering. Some have already surrendered. This is the last stop, last chance. I am hoping there's going to be a huge revolt over the next 7 days. And if there's not even a moderate revolt, then a lot of people are getting out. We've got Conway coming up next. Michael Crozier has the news live in the KFI 24-hour newsroom.
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6: Not quite out of the danger zone. I'm Michael Crozier, live from the KFI 24-hour newsroom. Emergency crews in Garden Grove still working on the unstable chemical tank there, but Commander Craig Covey says they're confident there will be no massive explosion.
7: The Orange County Fire Authority says the tank is starting to cool thanks to a small crack that's allowing the chemical to start curing.
8: It cures from the outside in, so we're creating a crust inside that further solidifies and holds whatever liquids are left.
7: The number of people under evacuation orders has dropped from 50,000 people to 16,000. The evacuation zone still includes Stanton and Garden Grove. Mark Mayfield, KFI News.
6: Almost half of parents with young children in California say they've got trouble getting enough food.
9: It's the highest rate since Stanford began surveying parents of kids under six about food insecurity in July 2024. Researchers consider a family food insecure if they answer yes to at least two of the following statements from the U.S. Department of Agriculture, including the food you bought didn't last and you didn't have money to buy more, you can't afford balanced meals, you eat less because there wasn't enough money, and you were hungry but didn't eat because there wasn't enough money for food. Mark Rauner, KFI News.
6: Woman running for state superintendent criticizing the State Interscholastic Federation for letting boys compete as girls in the upcoming track and field finals in Clovis.
10: Sonia Shaw is the Chino Valley School Board president.
11: We actually have three boys that will be competing. That is mind-boggling. It's diabolical. Should never be happening.
10: Shaw is taking issue with CIF allowing biological males to compete in girls' sports.
11: As the state superintendent, I will be putting the smack down and saying, we're not going to do this. For me, that's a day one issue that we can resolve.
10: The Department of Justice is currently suing California over what they call Title IX violations. Jason Campidonia, KFI News.
6: A Delta Airlines pilot has had to declare a medical emergency after his co-pilot passed out. ABC's Gio Benito says it happened when the plane was landing.
16: It happened Saturday as the Delta Connection Endeavor Air flight from Madison, Wisconsin was landing in Detroit.
17: Thankfully, the flight did land safely.
6: The pilot gained consciousness and was taken to the hospital. Consumer confidence has fallen slightly as gas prices have stayed high and inflation has remained elevated. ABC's Jim Ryan says the Conference Board's Consumer Confidence Index slipped to 0.7 points this month to 93.1.
24: Which is lower than the April number, but better than economists were expecting. Analysts at the Conference Board say the low reading on current conditions is tempered by consumers' expectations that things will be better 6 months from now.
6: Gas prices have gone to a nationwide average of $4.49 a gallon from $2.98 just before the war began at the end of February, and have been at or above $4.50 a gallon for nearly all of May. The newest exhibit to open at Chicago's Field Museum blends the world of Pokemon with Paleontology. The Pokemon Fossil Museum is an interactive exhibit that lets visitors compare their favorite characters to real-life fossils that inspired those creatures. This girl says she thinks it's pretty cool.
2: There's like big Pokemon fossils. It's been really cool. I see a huge one over there. I'm so ready to see that.
6: The exhibition runs through April of next year. Go. Southland weather from KFI, patchy clouds and a chance of showers overnight tonight. Lows in the mid-40s, gradually clearing up tomorrow with some sun and a bit cooler. Highs mid-50s at the beaches, mid-60s Metro LA, Orange County, around 80 out there near Palm Springs, close to 60 San Fernando Valley, 70 and up in the high desert. Chance of showers back tomorrow night into Thursday, then a bit warmer Friday into the weekend. Right now in Irvine, 67, Buena Park, 68, Burbank, 66, Torrance, 70 degrees. 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The Dow was down today, 118. NASDAQ was up 312. S&P was up 45. Let's head out to Hollywood.
3: It was a crash on the northbound side of the 101 coming up on Cahuenga, but everything's out of lanes. Looks like they've hauled it off of the freeway as well. That North 101 slowing down out of Hollywood from Melrose. You're on the brakes and stretches beyond the scene of the crash all the way to White Oak in Encino. That southbound side, it's kind of crowding up in Sherman Oaks from the 405 freeway and stretches all the way back into downtown Los Angeles. It's going to be a slow drive out of Culver City, North 405. This is slowing from Venice Boulevard all the way towards that 5 merge into Sylmar. Tough in Anaheim, East 91, from about Kramer-Glacel all the way to Green River. And in Rubidoux, East 60, slows from Rubidoux Boulevard and stretches towards Day Street. With Southern California's most accurate traffic reports, I'm Angel Martinez.
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14: All right, KFI AM 640. It is the Conway Show. Ding dong. And we have a very special guest. We don't do a lot about politics, and neither does our guest, too, by the way. Antonio Villaraigosa. How you, bub?
19: How are you?
14: Oh, man, I'm doing excellent. You're running for governor or mayor?
19: I'm running for governor.
14: Okay, all right.
19: But I loved being mayor.
14: Yeah, I bet you did, yeah. You know what? When you were mayor, look, I got a great campaign slogan for you, a great commercial for you. You go to the D-line. And you take a picture of you pointing at it and go, I did that. You take a shot of LAPD, you know, the 366 cops that you had and go, I did that. And
19: then 1,000 cops.
14: Thousand cops. Okay. And you did all that stuff for LA and you're not getting any credit. All they do is bang on you. Remember they are banging on you every time you walked into an event, you know, to give a proclamation or something and you sat down for the event. They want you to pay the tax on the tickets. That was a big ticket gate. Remember that? Yeah, obviously you do.
19: I do remember that.
14: That was horrible.
19: You know, at the someone said, when you can't root for the home team, you ought to get out of politics. Right. But, you know, look, if you also can't laugh at yourself.
14: Right.
19: If you think that politics is about wanting to be loved, I tell people, if you want to be loved, get a dog.
14: That's right.
19: Yeah. That's, you know.
14: Yeah, I don't know how you do it, because every day you wake up as mayor or governor or senator or congressperson, whatever. I still call them congressmen. I'm old school. But half the country hates you, or half the city, or half the state. They hate you. And I don't know how you deal with that every day.
19: You know,
14: because it's just the party affiliation, not you personally, the party.
19: I was just talking to John as he was leaving. And, you know, I think at the end of the day, sometimes it bothered me. Right. But most of the time it didn't, because you know that people are fickle. They'll like you one day, the next day they don't. They're not going to usually, they usually get more excited when things aren't working than when they are.
14: That's right.
19: When they're working,
14: there's nothing
19: kind of
14: to talk
19: expect
14: about.
19: Yeah. That they should be working. You know, here's an example. We were, and I'm running for governor, not focused on potholes, but the young man that's with me here today, we were driving and we hit a pothole and he says, I'm going to call up the city. And, I guess last year they did 71,000 potholes.
14: They created them or they filled them?
19: They filled them. Hmm. And he said, how many did you do? And I said, I think over 300,000.
14: Wow.
19: And we looked
14: up. It's a pothole contest.
19: Each year.
14: Pothole measuring contest.
19: Yeah, I did over 2 million in 8 years.
14: Is that right?
19: Oh, yeah.
14: Wow.
19: And, you know, I was focused. So people didn't care about potholes as much because they were getting done.
14: That's right.
19: In fact, if you remember, I used to actually do that.
14: I remember you out with their truck and the truck.
19: Yeah,
14: but you know, Antonio Villaraigosa is with us. He's running for governor of the state of California. But you have a great local story. You grew up in East LA. I think you went to UCLA for.
19: I grew up in Boyle Heights and City Terrace, the East Side.
14: East Side.
19: I went to community college, so I went to East LA College for a year, and then I went to UCLA for 3.
14: Right.
19: I was. Law school after that, but
14: what are your parents' stories? Are your parents born and raised here?
19: My mom was born and raised here.
14: Right.
19: My dad came from Mexico, but he left when we were 5 years old. I grew up in a home of, you know, domestic violence and alcoholism. And my dad left when we were five, when I was five. My mom was born here. My grandpa came with a shirt on his back and a dream in 1903.
14: Wow, that's why 1903. Man, oh man, it wasn't even a state, was it?
19: I always, when I ran for mayor the first time, I'd always mention that because people would always say, were you born in Mexico? And I said, no, I'm born and raised here.
14: Right.
19: So I'd tell the story and I said, my grandpa came here from Mexico 102.
14: But what a great story. I mean, to be, to be a grandson of a guy who just had a shirt on his back to then going on to be mayor and then running for governor is a huge success story.
19: And speaker before that.
14: What's with the low numbers? Why can't you get through to people? What's wrong with these people?
19: You know, look, what I've been saying for a long time now, in fact, I said it 6 years ago in the last governor's race. I said, look, we're the fourth largest economy in the world, and we have the highest poverty in the United States of America. Highest poverty rate at the time, but now it's the highest poverty. And we're still the fourth largest economy in the world, and we're tied, I think, with Louisiana.

0: my bio, 73. He gets a call. His first son's being born at Cedars of Lebanon Hospital, which is now a Scientology building in Hollywood. And he races down the freeway, gets there. He's running down the hall, and all the nurses and doctors are saluting him because he still had his Navy outfit on from McHale's Navy. And he didn't have time to tell everybody he didn't come from Da Nang. He came over the set of Lucille Ball and, you know, and a fan, you know, Gilligan's Island.
1: Yeah, that's right.
0: Right. Okay, so that's one story. The second story is my dad's doing McHale's Navy. They have hiatus for the summer, but they're coming back to do a new season in September. So my dad goes back to see my grandparents, in Cleveland, Ohio. And he's there for 2 days. And my grandmother says, hey, I set you up with Schutz Hardware for an interview tomorrow. And he's like, what? He goes, yeah, you're not sitting on this couch all summer. He's on one of the most popular shows in television. And my grandmother wants him to go get a job because that's the kind of work ethic she had. You know, the first generation or people that have come here from other countries, they work their asses off. That first generation or the people, again, who come from other countries, they work harder than everybody else combined.
1: On my wall in the campaign office, I have six maxims. One of them is preparation, hard, smart work equals success.
0: I have six maxims, too. They're all the bathing suit issues.
1: Well,
0: magazine.
1: First one is, sorry.
0: That's okay. That's great. I love that you're so comfortable that you use the S word. I love that.
1: And
0: that's my kind of cover.
1: There's a few more. That threw me off. Sorry.
0: That's great. All right, we got to take a break. Can you stay with us?
1: Sure.
0: Okay, we'll talk about your platform, how you're going to win. And people can vote right now.
1: Everybody has their ballot. Are voting right now.
0: Yeah.
1: Though they're not voting in nine numbers.
0: Oh, they're not? No. Nope. Oh, they're waiting until the last moment.
1: It looks like.
0: Oh, you got a shot.
1: Yes.
0: You got a shot.
1: We got a shot.
0: Oh, that's great. Wouldn't that be great? And, you know, then partners, right? When you get in there, you know?
1: Let's do it.
0: Let's go.
1: We'll do it from Sacramento.
0: Yeah. All right. Antonio Villaraigosa is with us. We're live on KFI AM 640. It's Conway's show. More now with Crows.
2: Hey, wind-blown dust advisory is in effect for the Coachella Valley because of expected wind gusts tonight as high as 50 miles per hour. The group Human Rights Watch says the United Arab Emirates trained Colombian mercenaries to fight alongside a paramilitary group in the war in Sudan. We'll check the freeways when we come back.
0: All right, let's talk about the Crest Report here. It's on every Saturday from 5 to 6 p.m. Now, gold had a pretty interesting year last year, about 85%, and silver about 150%, so I hope you got in on that. 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
3: It's the eastbound side of the 134, and that's where the drive slows down, right around Bob Hope Drive, and staying on the brakes all the way into Glendale, looking better by Glendale Avenue. Seeing some slow traffic in Glacelle Park for the southbound side of the 2, delays from just before Verdugo Road all the way to the 5, and in Pasadena, eastbound 210, loading up at Sierra Madre as you continue all the way to Citrus. With Southern California's most accurate traffic reports, I'm Angel Martinez.
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13: On the next Bill Handel Show, downtown LA business owners say crime and neglect are driving away customers. 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
8: KFI AM 640's Conway Show. Antonio Villaraigosa is with us. He's running for governor of the state of California. Antonio2026.com if you want to toss some money his way. And there aren't a lot of people voting early, so you may have a shot here, right? Well, you have to be in top two after next week.
14: Absolutely. You have to be top two. I believe it'll be a Democrat and Republican. There was a lot of talk initially that it was going to be two Republicans. I said that wasn't going to happen. It actually, there's a possibility it could be two Democrats, but I do think it'll be to a Democrat and Republican.
8: You know, the first time you and I met, I think the only time you and I met, I was at Santa Anita. You were there in front runners with a bunch of people, and a buddy of mine, stupid buddy of mine, introduces us, and you said, hey, are you on KFI? I said, yeah. And then you said to me, did you say on the radio that I caused more damage to LA than Al Qaeda? And I'm like, I don't know if that sounds familiar or not. And then you laughed about it. And I thought, you know what? This guy's got a great sense of humor. You know, you can take a shot. You took more shots from John Colbelt and Ken Champeau than anybody. And yet you run into him in the hall and it's just, you know, how's the family?
14: You know, it's not personal.
8: Right. That's exactly right.
14: And that's why when I take on Sacramento policies, I say the following. Look. You can't put everything on Donald Trump. I'm willing, you know, I see him as a threat to our democracy. I think he's a grifter in chief. I think he's done more to harm people's belief in our institutions than anyone I know. But you can't put affordability on it. You can't put the high cost of gas and utilities on him.
8: Yeah, some people are doing that.
14: They've gone higher,
8: right,
14: through with the war in Iran. But we were on average $2 a gallon higher. And what I've said is we got to fix what's broken. It feels like when you go up and down cities across the state, they're not as clean. They're not as safe.
8: That's exactly right.
14: They don't feel like they used to.
8: You're right. Yeah. Because we grew up here. We know.
14: And exactly. Right. And so when I say that, I'm not the most popular guy in the room because I tell people, yes, it doesn't take courage to take on your opponents. It takes courage to take on your friends. And our friends in Sacramento, frankly, have missed the ball, if you will, or missed, you know, when they fail to realize that people just can't afford this state and feel like government isn't working.
8: Antonio Villaraigosa is with us, former mayor of the city of Los Angeles, now running for governor. I hate the term day one, you know, because day one is filled with, you know, parties and drinking,
14: yeah,
8: and gals and, you know.
14: I don't know about that. Yes.
8: Whatever. But day 80 or whatever, how do you get gas prices down?
14: Day one, because I'll do an executive directive. I'll go to the legislature to put it into law.
8: And you know all those people, so it's easy to do.
14: A fuel affordability guarantee. When gas prices go over $5.50 a gallon, you're getting a rebate on a monthly basis. That's one. Two, take a real strong approach to price gouging. Three, housing inflation and the cost of housing. We got to build way more. We got to build it faster. We got to cut red tape.
8: I agree with you.
14: And we got to take on waste and fraud. Look, we spent $22 billion on homelessness and it went up.
8: Yeah, that's crazy.
14: And the auditor couldn't say what programs worked. Only two of them. One was renter assistance. That makes sense. If somebody's on the verge of going homeless, let's help them.
8: Right.
14: So they don't go. And then two, temporary housing. Those things work, but we need a lot more. We need housing with services for people who are mentally ill or have drug problems. We need locked institutions. We love to say that Ronald Reagan got rid of the mental institutions. What we forget is Democrats have been in power for most of the times since 1998. Why haven't we built?
8: Bring them back. Yeah.
14: Bring them back.
8: I remember, you know, I'm a little younger than you, but I remember when somebody in your party was accused of being a socialist or a communist, and they're like, that's a conspiracy theory. That's crazy. But now you look at Tom Steyer's ads that he runs on TV, and he puts five or six of the communist clubs and their logo right on the spot. He's not even hiding that anymore.
14: You know, look, I don't think he's communist, and I don't. But I
8: okay, he may not be a communist, but there are three radical or four radical socialist clubs that support him, and he puts their logo on his ad.
14: I haven't seen them.
8: Oh, you got to see it. It's great. I mean, it's like, what the hell is that?
14: What I'll tell you is what I've tried to do in this race is be straight with people and say, look, mistakes have been made. Let's correct them. Let's roll up our sleeves. Let's clean up these great cities in California. Let's make the state more affordable. Let's do the basics, like fix our schools, healthcare that works.
8: And, I'm with you on all of it.
14: And, you know, and some people don't like it because I've called out my side of the aisle. Don't get me wrong. I'll call out the other side as well.
8: Right.
14: I think
8: you did. Grifter, you know.
14: All of that.
8: Yeah, all that stuff. But you were short on time, but the one thing that you and I agreed on, and I didn't have access to him, and you did, and I'm glad you did, to tell Tom Steyer he needs a haircut.
14: I did tell him. You know, I saw him at a debate, and I said, "You finally got a haircut. Cut your hair."
8: That's great. I'm very nice to see you again. I hope you are in the top two, and then I'll quit this thing. I'll buzz up to Sacramento. We'll have a great time.
14: We will have a great time.
8: Yeah. And you know what? We'll get tickets to everything, and anyone complains, F them.
14: Exactly.
8: You know, let's go. All right, very nice to see you. Antonio2026.com. Go send this guy some money. Let's put a guy with a sense of humor and a real head on his shoulders on how to turn the state around. Antonio2026.com. Nice to see you, man.
14: Good to see you.
8: All right, take care. All right, we're live on KFI AM 640. More now with Crush.
15: Officials in Orange County say while the threat of a major explosion from the damaged chemical tank has been averted, the crisis is not completely over. The crack found in the tank was helped to relieve some pressure over the weekend. Some people who were evacuated there are now being allowed back home. Orange County Fire Captain Wei Ho Huang says no chemicals leaked and nothing's in the air.
16: The plan is to continue to have our crews working on the ground just to assess the situation and to continue to work on mitigating what's going on with Tank 1.
15: Say they're not sure still what was the cause of the original problem. GKN Aerospace has apologized for the disruption. Some people, though, are looking at a class action lawsuit against the company. Governor Newsom's proposing to take power from the state superintendent of public instruction.
17: The position is the school's chief, currently controlling the State Department of Education. Newsom is proposing shifting the department's executive and administrative duties to a new education commissioner role. That person would be appointed by the governor and confirmed by the state Senate. 10 candidates are running for state superintendent with no clear favorite. The candidates say they are against the proposed changes. Deborah Mark, KFI News.
15: Health officials in New York have updated their guidance about fishing in the Hudson River. ABC's Peter Harlombo says they're now allowing fish to be caught and eaten.
18: Some pretty strict guidelines based on those remediation efforts. For example, me, as a relatively healthy young man, I can eat 4 servings of fish a year.
15: Officials didn't allow fishing in the Hudson for decades because of the contamination from the 2 General Electric plants upstream that reportedly been dumping forever chemicals into the river up until the 1970s. We'll take a look at the freeways when we come back.
8: All right, let's talk about Morongo. Oh, man, what a hang. If you're coming back from Morongo, maybe you're out there for the 3-day weekend and you scored. You scored. Maybe, right? Maybe you left with one of those fancy keychains. Whatever. You got something going on. Anyway, they're giving away a Manitou cruise pontoon boat. Earn entries playing your favorite table games and be there on the 31st at 10 p.m. to win. Poolside playback. 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
15: Clouds, maybe some wetness and cool temps through the night. Some gradual clearing tomorrow and a bit cooler. Chance of rain again tomorrow into Thursday and warmer into the weekend. Right now, 67 Culver City, 66 Santa Ana, slow Glacelle Park.
19: It's now 2 southbound and delays load up right at Verdugo Road, taking you ahead to the 5. A lot of people heading into Dodger Stadium. First pitch, 7:10 tonight against the Colorado Rockies. And a lot of extra pressure for the 5 southbound out of Burbank. Getting away from Alameda, you're on the brakes all the way to just about Stadium Way. Even the northbound side of the 5, it's looking a little extra busy out of Commerce. This is northbound from just about Washington as you continue back towards Stadium Way. Let's look at the Cajon Pass. 15 northbound. tough from Sierra all the way to the 138. Now, southbound side, it's improving, but still a little busy from the escape ramp heading towards Cleghorn. With Southern California's most accurate traffic reports, I'm Angel Martinez.
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8: 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It's Conway Show. Yeah, that's cool. Antonio Villaraigosa. Yeah, big dude in town running for governor. And now we go to Orange County, and Captain Nick Garten's with us. He's the PIO, public information officer, out there for you, non-news studs, for the Orange County Fire Authority. Captain Nick, how are you, sir?
35: I'm doing great, Tim. Thanks for having me on.
8: Man, I bet you haven't gotten any sleep over the last 4 or 5 days, huh?
35: It's definitely been an action-packed couple of days.
8: What the hell happened? I mean, and are there more tanks like this around that we should be aware of?
35: You know, it's such a unique situation, as are so many calls that we respond to. But this one's just unique because of the grand scale and the potential nature of this thing. But we have those three tanks we've been focusing on. There's the one that's been the most problematic for us. We've made some significant headway with it the last couple of days. So We're trending in the right direction. I think we've made some significant steps, and hopefully we can get a resolution to this thing fairly soon.
8: What was the big moment where you thought, okay, this is behind us, or at least it's not going to explode?
35: Yeah, I mean, it's definitely not behind us to this point, but the big step, to your point, was knowing that that explosion was off the table, because that's what everybody was most worried about.
8: Right.
35: It was a couple nights ago, we discovered a significant crack in the tank in question, and then we had to verify that that tank was dissipating the pressure that was inside, because the thing was a ticking time bomb with that pressure building up. And so fortunately we were able to go in and verify that that pressure was released through the crack. That was two nights ago, and I think everybody involved in this thing around the clock all exhaled a collective sigh of relief. Obviously, we're not completely out of the woods yet, but with the most catastrophic outcome being off the table,
8: right?
35: We just we're able to get a little bit more aggressive with this thing.
8: Okay, now let's talk about who's picking up the tab for this. Is this aeronautics company going to be on the hook for some of this money?
35: Yeah, so I'd imagine there's going to be a lengthy investigation after something of this substantial nature. And so, yeah, all eyes are going to be pointing at them, I'm sure. Plenty of lawyers are going to be getting involved, and that's a little bit beyond our scope. But we just want to make sure everybody's safe and get everybody home as soon as possible.
8: You know, I will say this, you know, as a lay person, I don't know much about firefighting. I imagine, you know, you could probably hear that on the air every night. But I will say that Orange County, as a county in California, they sort of have it together when it comes to, you know, just basics. They had over 5 million gallons of water thrown on that tank. And yet when Pacific Palisades in Malibu was burning, we didn't have any water.
35: Yeah, like I mentioned, it's every situation's unique, and you know, we signed up for this profession, and yeah, part of that is dealing with the curveballs that come our way on any given incident, you know. So fortunately, we have had an uninterrupted supply of water, and we've been lobbing a ton of water on this thing, making sure to keep it cool and lower that explosive potential until we could make more headway. But the good news is we were able to pull off our master stream, our unmanned portable monitor, we call it, that's been lobbing that that water on this thing.
8: Right.
35: We were able to pull that off today and then monitor that temperature on that gauge we've been accessing and making sure it stays stable and it keeps trending in the right direction, which so far so good. So that's another step in the right direction.
8: Captain Nick Garten's with us, public information officer of the Orange County Fire Authority. I didn't think the tank was all that serious when it started until around 7 or 8 o'clock at night. I saw in that area an In-N-Out was closed. I'm like, oh, this is a big balls up. In-N-Out is closed.
35: Yeah, anytime In-N-Out is closed, you know you're going to have a lot of people that aren't too happy.
8: That's right.
35: So that's as good an indicator as any.
8: That's how we indicate emergencies around here. Did the In-N-Out close? Is that still open? You know what? I also love...
35: We might have to build that into a protocol.
8: That's right. Yeah, right. That should be the protocol. Check out the In-N-Out. Is it still open? No, it's closed. Run! You know, right. I will say that I love the fact that, I don't know whether this came from the Orange County Fire Authority or Garden Grove Fire Department, but somebody told the reporters who are covering this for TV, you know, 2, 4, 5, 7, 9, 11, to go on the air and please stop, and please ask people to stop calling us with their stupid suggestions on how to put this thing out.
35: Oh, yeah. Yeah, we were getting all sorts of calls at our call center. And, I mean, some better than others. There's a lot of smart people out there that we serve, but there are also a couple of them coming out of left field a little bit. But we appreciated the input, but we've got all the experts from across the country putting their heads together to get this thing squared away.
8: All right, Captain, you got to give us one suggestion. What was one of the dumbest suggestions that was phoned in? Do you know?
35: Well, I haven't been at the Emergency Operations Center this whole time. I've been over at the command post. So those guys, I'd have to get on the phone with one of them. But I do know they haven't given me specifics, unfortunately, but they have said they've gotten some off-the-wall suggestions.
8: Yeah, it was enough to ask them to stop doing that, to put out the bad signal and say, hey, please stop doing this crap. Where did Captain, where does all this water go? Is it safe to dump in the L.A. River and it goes down to our friends in Long Beach?
35: Yes, all the water is safe. We have agencies that have been monitoring the water and the groundwater along with the air quality at all times, because obviously life safety is our number one priority, but the environment is also a major, major consideration. And so we've got agencies around the clock monitoring all that stuff. We wouldn't want any bad runoff getting in there. Yeah.
8: You know, I don't want to, you know, ask you to talk about other agencies, but there's another large fire agency somewhere north of you guys where the call response time now is up over 7, almost 8 minutes. That is dangerous. Don't you guys have to get there within 6 minutes if somebody's having a stroke or a heart attack and stop, you know, if they're not getting oxygen or blood to the brain? Don't you have to get there within 6 minutes?
35: Obviously I can't speak on any other agency, but I know for the Orange County Fire Authority, that's something that we are always focusing on is our response time.
8: Good for you.
35: We're measuring our get out times out the door. We're measuring our on scene times because obviously every second's critical when somebody's having their worst day, sure, and having a major medical emergency. So yeah, that's something that comes up almost daily on conference calls, and we motivate our employees to remind them of what we're here and what we're trying to do. And so it's definitely something we focus on all the time.
8: What's a good get out time from the time the buzzer goes off until the fire engine leaves the station?
35: So if we can get out the door in 90 seconds, that's fantastic. I mean, during the day, typically you're getting out a little faster versus at nighttime. If guys are fast asleep, it's 3 a.m. Our guys and gals jump out really quick, and we have our gear pre-staged to get out the door as fast as possible. But we try to keep everything under 2 minutes, day or night.
8: Wow, that's terrific. 90 seconds is great, man. That's perfect.
35: Yeah, that's the benchmark. Yep.
8: And by the way, it's another reason people live in Orange County. Shh.
35: You know, we take pride in the community that we serve, obviously.
8: That's right.
35: And by the way, my family lives here, and yeah.
8: And they also show their pride and their respect and their thankfulness back. There's a great relationship in Orange County between fire authority and the residents, as well as the cops and the residents. And I think that makes everybody's life a lot better.
35: 1,000%. The community that we serve, they have been so supportive, and it really shows when we have a huge incident like this. You know, local companies donating food to all the first responders that have been at the command post, you know, 24 hours a day. And, you know, just driving down the street and kids are waving and families are waving. It makes our job that much more fulfilling, and we're lucky to work and serve the citizens that we do.
8: Captain, I thank you for coming on. I'll tell you real quickly, you saved me $200 this weekend, so I want to thank you for that. That's what I typically blow at Los Al on a Saturday night.
35: I'm glad we could do our part, you know, and we're helping out in every way that we can think of. So.
8: Yeah, if you could shut down Los Al every Saturday, or to really help my daughter's college fund.
35: I'll try to push it up the ladder and see if I can talk to the right people.
8: All right, thanks for coming on. Appreciate it. Stay safe out there, and give everybody a thanks. The men and women that stayed up late, 24 hours a day, fighting this thing, coming up with ideas, and to resolve it like that with nobody getting hurt, nobody getting killed, is a huge testament to how you guys work down there. So congratulations.
35: We appreciate all the support, and thanks for having me on. I appreciate it.
8: You got it. All right, take care. Captain Nick Garten, Public Information Officer, Orange County Fire Authority. You don't get hired, that guy. That guy's the top spokesperson for the Orange County Fire Authority. And so that's it looks like they got everything under control. All right, so we're moving on. No more evacuations. No more people piling into gyms and having to deal with all that crap. So it's over. It's not totally over, but it's about 98% over. All right, we're live on KFI AM 640. More now with Crush.
0: Amber Alert still in effect for a 5-year-old girl who police say is with her father after killing the girl's mother. A vehicle apparently driven by the man was found near the Mexico border last night. The LA Philharmonic's appointed British conductor Daniel Harding as its next musical director, taking over for world-renowned Gustavo Dudamel starting next year. We'll check the 10 freeway next.
8: All right, let's hit Morongo. Yes, yes, yes, yes, yes. There, man, oh, man, it's a real cool hang at Morongo. You know, you slide down there. There's somebody driving down there right now, and I'm just looking at this. I think I'm reading the wrong commercial. Okay. Is it the Crest
0: Report? Did you see us all looking at each other?
8: Well, okay. It's
1: Morongo.
8: Okay, in my defense, I have two.
0: Yeah.
8: List.
0: Yeah.
8: I got two.
1: You can blame it on the foosh.
0: Blame it on the foosh.
8: Blame it on the foosh. All right, which one do you want me to do? They're easy to do. Which one?
1: Blame Morongo? It on the foosh.
8: Morongo?
2: Which one would you like?
1: Morongo.
8: Let's combine them. If you're interested in buying gold and going to Morongo.
0: Oh.
8: All right.
0: If you invest in Goldcrest,
8: yes,
0: you'll have more money to go to Morongo.
8: Or you can get money out of Morongo and buy gold.
0: Yeah, hey, look at that. Works
8: ding well. Dong. All right, anyway, they're giving away a Manitou Cruise pontoon boat. Earn entries playing your favorite table game and be there on May 31st at 10 p.m. to win. 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
2: It's that eastbound side of the 10, and that drive loads up right at the 405 freeway, slowing ahead all the way to the 5 and Boyle Heights. Now, it's also a tough drive on the 101. We're looking now to southbound, leaving Sherman Oaks from the 405 to the 170-134 split, and ahead in Hollywood from Sunset into downtown Los Angeles. Another very dense drive is in Anaheim Hills, eastbound side of the 91, leaving Imperial Highway to Green River and the Cajon Pass. 15 northbound loads up at Sierra to the 138. With Southern California's most accurate traffic reports, I'm Angel Martinez.
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18: KFI AM 640. It's Conway Show. Stefush, I bet you've done this on more than one occasion. But yesterday, last night, I went to Tommy's. You like Tommy's, right?
19: Oh, yeah.
18: And then I got in the car today, and it smelled like Tommy's chili and burgers. And I kept the windows up. I'm like, oh, I love that smell. But why aren't air fresheners, we get lime and coconut and, flowers and pine. Why isn't there Tommy's, scent?
19: Oh, like chilies,
18: yeah, right.
19: Burger.
18: Chili dog, scent. Chili burger, because that's what people enjoy.
19: Yeah.
18: You know, and they could probably create it. It might take a little longer than, the coconut one or, the vanilla one.
19: And that smell, I mean, back in the day, that was like the sign of a good night.
18: Oh, yeah, exactly. That is exactly right. But that is...
20: not later in the night.
18: No, that's exactly right. But also, I was thinking about this over the weekend. Garden Grove, I think that's a wrap on... the name Garden Grove. I don't think it can take any more heat. They've got to change the name of that city. It's synonymous with just, wildness. It needs
19: a refresh.
18: It needs a refresh. Yeah. It needs, some other name. I don't know. Chemicalville, right? Something,
21: I'm not crazy about it.
18: You don't like that?
21: I'm not crazy about it.
18: Chemical Town?
21: I live in South Chemical Town.
18: Yeah.
21: I don't know.
18: How about put some spin on it. Chemicali. Give it a Spanish name. Welcome to Chemicali. It still has Cali in it. It still has chemical in it. And they'll enjoy it. But the people who are calling the fire department with their suggestions, I understand that because all the people live in Garden Grove. The older drunks who live in Garden Grove.
20: The older drunks.
18: Yeah, the older drunks. Everybody's, drinking in Garden Grove. But the older drunks, they all worked at these plants. They worked within a mile of these plants, so they know how to work with these chemicals. So I do understand fielding calls from the older drunks that used to work with those chemicals.
21: Yeah, they probably have some, legitimate suggestions.
18: Right. And I bet they have a club called the Older Drunks, I don't know.
21: What about that for a name?
18: Oh, the Older Drunks. That's a great
21: name. Anything there?
18: Yeah. Where do you live in? Golden? Are you living Drunksville? No. I'm in the old town. I'm in Older Drunks. Oh, I see. West Side? Yep. West Side. original OG West Side Old Drunks. Come on. But they got to change the name of it. Look, they changed North Hollywood to, what did they change it to? There's
21: No,
18: I mean, they didn't abbrev. I'm talking about changing it.
19: Yeah, I know what you mean. I'm trying to think of it, too.
18: That's a great video. Valley Glen, Ivy, Glen Ivy, one of those deals, for North Hollywood.
19: Make it sound fancy.
18: Yeah, but they got to do the same thing as Garden Grove. They've got to give it a, Seal Beach adjacent.
20: Little zhuzh.
18: They've got to change the name because right now they can't hack. They can't handle.
20: Call it almost Seal Beach.
18: Yeah, right. They can't handle any more bad press than Garden Grove. They just can't. So we got to change the name. I like Glen Ivy, steal something from the North Hollywood crew. Ivy by the shore.
20: Chemical plants grove.
18: Ivy not really by the shore.
20: Really wish there was some ivy by the shore.
18: Yeah, but you know, it makes you think how many of these tanks are still in Garden Grove in that area. You know, how many of these things are going to blow in the next couple of years. And I don't know why they're all blowing. There's one that blew up in state of Washington, in Longview, Washington, which is right across the river from where my wife was born. And there's reportedly 5 to 13 people have passed away in this big chemical explosion up in Longview, Washington. And I don't know why these tanks are now exploding. Are there less people at work and less people monitoring the tanks? Or are the new employees dumb, right? You know, because the new employees, you know, the old employees were taught by the old guys, you know, that stood there at the plant and taught you how to do it. And damn it, you weren't going to touch anything until you knew 4 or 5 years into it, being yelled at every day by one of these older drunks. But the new guys that come in, they think they have all the answers and they can come in and rule the place. I think you need the older drunks to really teach these kids how to deal with chemicals, you know?
20: That used to be how it was to train board ops here.
18: Yes, and almost any job.
20: You couldn't touch the board for like months.
18: At least months, maybe even a year.
20: Yeah.
18: You know, but I worked for Dick Clark Productions. We weren't allowed to touch anything in the first 3 months, 4 months, nothing, you know, until you learned how to do it. And so I think we need to bring that kind of training back. You know, bring in the old guys and let them drink. What the hell?
20: Just let them drink. Jesus. Yeah,
18: let the old guys drink and solve these problems. These young kids are horrible. All right, we're live on KFI AM 640.
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20: He's gonna dig a little. I'm Michael Crozier, live from the KFI 24-hour newsroom. Orange County DA Todd Spitzer says GKN Aerospace, which owns that plant in Garden Grove where a compromised chemical tank has caused a days-long evacuation, has a lot of questions to answer. Spitzer tells KFI's Monks and Merrill he's opened a criminal investigation into the company.
4: Why did it fail? How did it fail? And was there some kind of lack of maintenance? And that gets into, was it negligence?
20: GKN Aerospace says it's working with the OC Fire Authority, the EPA, and all relevant federal, state, and local agencies. Police in Garden Grove have confirmed 7 arrests during the ongoing evacs. Sergeant Nick Jensen says one of the arrests was for looting.
5: There was one individual that was inside of a side yard or the backyard of a residence committing a theft.
20: The other 6 arrests were for prowling and drug-related crimes. Jensen says police have been patrolling neighborhoods in the evacuation area that is still an evacuation area. A tank implosion at a pulp and paper mill in Washington State's killed an unknown number of people. Firefighters among 10 people hurt. Fire and Rescue Chief Scott Goldstein says the scene is stable now.
6: It is a chemical mixture of sodium hydroxide, sodium sulfide, and disodium carbonate that is used in the paper making process.
20: At least one person's been confirmed killed. The packaging company's plant is on the Columbia River in southwestern Washington. Ken Paxton has won the Republican primary runoff for the U.S. Senate in Texas. President Trump endorsed State Attorney General Paxton over 3-term Senator John Cornyn, who is backed by Senate Republican leaders. ABC's Jim Ryan says they spent about $90 million on ads since last year.
9: Paxton's war chest is filled with money from lesser-known but equally powerful donors who like his hard right leanings.
20: Today's runoff election was because no candidate got 50% of the vote in the state's March primary. Paxton's going to face Democrat James Tallarico in November. The Pentagon says U.S. forces have carried out new airstrikes inside Iran in self-defense. ABC's Sophie Flay says the U.S. reported the strikes were to protect American troops from threats posed by Iran.
22: The strikes carried out in the area of Bandar Abbas, home to Iran's main naval base, reportedly targeted missile launch sites and Iranian boats trying to lay mines off the coast. The attacks coming despite the ongoing ceasefire.
20: Iran's Revolutionary Guard has vowed to respond decisively to any violation of the ceasefire. Local news website identified 4 guard troops killed and said they had been killed in the American strikes on boats. And the Hollywood Museum's hosting a centennial celebration honoring Marilyn Monroe. It began about an hour ago, featuring a rededication of the museum's Blondes Only Room exhibit and appearances by actors, authors, and entertainment personalities connected to the Hollywood icon. Organizers say the exhibit includes Monroe's clothing, jewelry, makeup chair, personal items, prescription bottles, and the honeymoon dress worn during her marriage to baseball legend Joe DiMaggio. We'll take a look at the 91 freeway next.
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20: Southland weather, patchy clouds, chance of showers tonight. Watch your drive and lows in the mid-40s. Gradual clearing tomorrow to some sun and a little cooler. Highs mid-50s at the beaches, mid-60s, Metro LA, Orange County, around 80 out there near Palm Springs, so that's cooler. Close to 60 in the San Fernando Valley, 70 and up in the high desert. Chance of showers coming back tomorrow night into Thursday, then a bit warmer Friday into the weekend. Right now, 65 in Garden Grove, 64 Laguna Niguel, 64 in Chatsworth, and 70 still in Van Nuys. 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The Dow was down today, 118. NASDAQ was up 312. S&P was up 45. Somebody broke down in Anaheim Hills.
10: That's on the eastbound side of the 91. Coming up on just before Imperial Highway, it looks like this stall has been cleared out of lanes. And actually, eastbound 91 coming up on Weir Canyon, conked out car in the left fast track lane. But delays are backing up away from Imperial Highway, and beyond the stall, you still have some crowded conditions heading towards Green River. So heads up there. Looks like a little closer to Weir Canyon. Now, we're also looking at the Cajon Pass, 15 northbound, loading up at Sierra to the 138, and looking slow right now in Diamond Bar. 57 northbound, getting away from Diamond Bar Boulevard to the 60 with Southern California's most accurate traffic reports. I'm Angel Martinez.
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0: Is that how the ad, that ends, Belio? He's a little lamb that knows too much.
1: Enough.
0: I don't like that. Hey, Belio, I got to give you a huge compliment.
1: What is that?
0: I went to Monty's Steakhouse on Saturday for my 22nd anniversary with my lovely
1: Congratulations.
0: Wife.
2: Congratulations.
0: Yay! I appreciate
1: That's
0: that.
1: Amazing.
0: And we enjoy Monty's Steakhouse. We've been going there. I've been going there since I was a kid. My mom and dad used to go to the one that used to be in Encino. And then they had one in Westwood, one in, out near Pasadena. And so they had like three or four of them. Now they got one. Beautiful. Great meal. Great steak. Great sides. Come hungry because everything is huge. Potatoes are huge. The size of your head. And so we go out there. And Belio, four different people stopped me and said they listened to the show. Four different people. A world record. You know, it's radio. You would think nobody would recognize.
1: You're just sitting there eating dinner, and they didn't hear you talking. They recognized you.
0: Four people. Now, I will say, two of them worked here.
1: What?
0: Yeah.
1: What?
0: That in sales.
1: Count. That doesn't count.
0: Okay, Belio, please don't rain on the parade here.
1: Sorry.
0: And then the other one was Drew Hayes, who is a program director over at KBC.
1: Okay, so you know this person.
0: Yeah.
1: Okay, that doesn't count.
0: Whatever. So, but anyway, talking to the other person that I had no connection with, and they said they listened to the station, she was probably in her 60s or so, and she said to me, she said her son lives down in Westminster, which is right near where that Garden Grove tank was going to blow, and she said that they followed that whole story through our social media, which is something you did.
1: Aw, that's
0: nice. Isn't that great to hear?
1: That's very nice.
0: Yeah.
1: I'm glad that
0: you helped that woman out.
1: I hope so.
0: She sleeps better at night, and she followed that story through social media.
1: That is really meaningful. That is why we do what we do.
0: That's right. It's absolutely huge.
1: Yes. Thank you to her.
0: Yeah, but that was... So, I made a little mistake. I drove there, and I don't like paying valet parking anywhere. I don't care if it's even if it's a dollar. I hate valet parking. I hate when somebody's in my car. I don't know. I just don't like it. So I drive around the block. There's no parking spots. Now remember, anniversary, right?
1: Yeah.
0: Guys should shell out, a 10 spot for
1: you
0: the
1: think.
0: Parking
1: you would
0: spot.
1: Think.
0: So I park. I find a place on Ventura Boulevard, and I park. And I get out, and we walk to the restaurant, and I thought it was like 50 feet right around the CVS, and we're there. We walked three major blocks on Ventura Boulevard.
1: How
0: did I screwed
1: you
0: up.
1: Miscalculate? Of
0: I
1: all
0: screwed
1: people,
0: up. I messed up.
3: Happy driver. Anniversary.
0: We walked 3/4 of a mile to get to that restaurant.
1: I bet you are hungry.
0: And you know what I told her? I said, look, Jen, when we're done with this meal, it's going to be nice to walk off a little of it. She goes, yeah, I know, but not all of it. That was kind of a smoke on
1: it's
0: me.
1: Very funny.
0: I'll tell you that.
1: It's very funny.
0: I'll tell you that. But man, that is some food there. And Belio, you know where I live in Burbank.
1: Yeah.
0: I probably drove by 50 steakhouses to get there.
1: Yeah.
0: You know?
1: What did you order? What was your order?
0: Oh, that petite filet mignon. Oh man, is that good. On the salad with that house dressing, that vinaigrette, and they got their own fresh bread they make there.
2: Oh man.
1: Did you do dessert?
0: No, we didn't have room for dessert. Yeah. We had to get the hell out of there because I was going to explode.
1: Because you had a long walk.
0: That's right. When dinner was over, Jen goes, hey, should we Uber to the car? I'm like, 22 years of this, huh? Yeah, 22 years with this guy. And I was free on Saturday anyway because they closed they closed Los Alamitos Racetrack because of that stupid tank.
1: So you weren't going to be free
0: on
1: your anniversary?
0: I mean, I don't know. I mean, you know.
1: Or were you taking her to La Salle?
0: No. But we're a kind of family that we celebrate when it's perfect timing for everybody. It doesn't have to be on the date. Like when
1: we're like that too.
0: Yeah, like Christmas can be a week later, when the family's all together.
1: Yeah.
0: Or Thanksgiving, whatever.
1: Yep.
0: So she's never, that type of person. But she did say to me at 11 o'clock in the morning, she said, hey, let's just give each other's cards, no gifts. And then I said, okay. And then she turned around and she goes, I'm cool with it. You don't have to be on high alert. So that made me feel better.
1: But were you?
0: Oh, yeah. Yeah. I was on high alert.
1: Yeah.
0: Okay. I got caught in a lie over the weekend. A blatant lie that I told somebody. And I'm going to be the bigger man on the radio, and I'm going to tell you what the lie was when I come back. I lied to a guy's face, and he

0: Northbound leaving Sierra, delays all the way to the 138. With Southern California's most accurate traffic reports, I'm Angel Martinez.
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4: Gary and Shannon show starts tomorrow morning at 9. KFI AM 640. It's Conway show. Crozier, you're at Lowe's and Home Depot, probably more than, I don't know, other people on this program.
6: Some, but not others.
4: You're familiar with the guy that comes up and bangs on you for air conditioning or solar or heater. You know, they pay Home Depot to be in the Home Depot, and then they'll come up to you with a clipboard and say, hey, do you have solar or do you need windows or do you need air conditioning?
6: Oh, my God. I have not come across that.
4: Oh, you haven't?
6: I think mine's a little bit more tucked away. It's not in so much in a crowded metropolitan area.
4: Oh, I see.
6: It's probably not worth it for them to do that there.
4: Right. And plus, you know, the guys out where you live are real construction guys.
6: That is true, too. Yeah. You're definitely going to be dealing with some people that ain't going to fall for the the lines as much.
4: Somebody that doesn't need instant $50,000 worth of work.
6: Yeah, you get that look from these guys like, really, dude? Yeah.
4: I got to get out there more often. So, Belio, have you been in, Lowe's, Home Depot?
7: Oh, yeah,
4: Costco does it as well.
7: Yeah,
4: you know, when you leave Costco... There's a guy that goes, hey, do you need new cabinets? Yeah. Do you need a water purifier? All that stuff. What lie do you tell them, like, when you try to get out of it?
7: Well, I don't lie to them. I just say no thank you. Or we're good.
4: Really?
7: We're set.
4: That
7: but
4: works?
7: Thank you. Yeah.
6: Really? You get the phone people inside the Costco's, you know, hey, T-Mobile. And I was like,
4: oh, yeah.
6: And the solar and all those guys. Yeah. And my answer is always like, ah, we just got it.
4: Okay, you lie.
6: Oh, yeah.
4: Okay, I do,
6: I don't
4: too.
6: Tell them the truth.
4: I do, too. So I'm at Home Depot on Foothill out in, I don't know, Sylmar, whatever. And there's a reason I'm out in Sylmar Home Depot, not the Burbank one. I'll tell you that later. But there's a guy comes up to me. He goes, hey, are you interested in solar? And he's with another woman who's training her, I think. And I said, oh, I got solar. And he's like, oh, who'd you use?
6: Yes.
4: And I said, I think, oh, Christ, here we go. Tesla. And he goes, oh, that's a good company. I said, yeah, we're pretty happy with it.
6: That's a good company.
4: And then he says, wait. He goes, aren't you on KFI? I recognize that voice.
7: Oh, he caught you.
4: And I said, yeah. And he goes, don't you guys use Solar Max? I'm like, what? And he goes, yeah, don't you guys have Sunlux? And I'm like, well, I think Gary and Shannon had Sunlux, but
6: had,
4: you know,
6: Max
4: different shows
6: point, yeah.
4: Yeah, have different, you know, advertisers. And he said, I've never heard you do a spot for Tesla.
6: Well,
4: you know, solar. I said, I got it before they did advertising. And then we've had it a long time. We've had it for like 15 years. And he's like, really?
6: Oh, then you're due.
4: Then you must had it like before, like 5 years before anybody had it. I'm like, what?
7: Your math ain't mathing with this guy.
4: And I totally lied to the guy, right? And now I'm sweating.
6: He knew it. You knew it.
4: Everybody knew it. Everybody. And then the woman he was like sort of, you know, showing the ropes to, she didn't know KFI or who I was or anything. And so she's like looking at him like, this guy's on the radio? He's like just lying to everybody in Home Depot about his solar that he doesn't have? What's wrong with this guy? Quite an afternoon.
7: See what lying does? You just had to keep lying and lying to get out of the first lie.
4: I know. But then I got into, I said, I think Gary and Shannon have it. And he says, well, he goes, have you heard of, I mean, do you know Sunlux? I go, yeah, Sunlux Energy. And he said, but you don't have that? I'm like, oh my God, this guy's, you know, he wouldn't leave me alone.
7: He cornered you.
4: I said, I got to get home. I'm going to Monty. My anniversary.
6: You got to pull the old Conway, get out of the conversation, bitch.
4: So, oh, yeah.
6: I don't know, but hey, good luck to you. Bye.
4: Yeah. Compliment and leave. Yeah. You got some funny ass there, buddy. Take off, man. Nice to see you. You're the best solar salesman around. I tell you, nobody beats you. Compliment and leave. They love it. So The reason why I go to that Home Depot, it's probably 20 minutes from where I live. The closest Home Depot to me is 4 minutes, 5 minutes. But I go to that one because I've discovered over the years, here's a tip for you, that the Home Depot in Sylmar on Foothill has about 10 times more plants than the one in Burbank. It's bigger than the one in Burbank, and that's where the fellas live who are buying the plants that are taking them and planting them. And so the selection is massive. The one on Foothill and the 210 freeway. It's literally probably five times bigger than the Lowe's or the Home Depot near me. And there's everything out there. And the prices are great. And it's just it's a cool hang. You feel like you're in a forest out there. Can't see anything or anybody. Everything smells fresh. This guy's banging on me for solar all day. It was great. Enjoyed that. So
6: I don't even break stride when they try to interact with you. Like, I'll try to catch, because I don't want to be completely rude, but I do want to make it clear I have no interest. So it's like I'll kind of catch what their question specifically is and give them either a lie or the truth or whatever. But when they continue to, they try to add the extra question, or they're looking for the three no's, you know, before they're done. I'm like, I don't know. I can't hear you, man. I'm just walking away.
4: I got caught in another lie at Costco. This is about 4 years ago. I was buying a case of bottled water. And then as I'm leaving Costco, where they've got, you know, you can buy shutters or tires or, you know, air conditioning or cabinets or whatever.
6: The exit.
4: Right. So as I'm leaving, a guy says, hey, do you need a water purifier? And I said, no, we got one at home. And he goes, oh, and you're buying two cases of bottled water? I'm like, oh, F.
6: I'm a soccer coach. This I'm a guy, soccer dad.
4: This guy got me. And that's exactly what I did.
6: I said, panic when you're caught.
4: Oh, buddy, I sweat my ass off. I said, my daughter's in cheerleading, and they're going on a trip, and I'm giving the water to my daughter and the cheerleaders.
6: Use the kids.
4: Yeah, and he's like, you mean your granddaughter? I'm like, get the F out of here. I'll fight you. I will fight you. Break this bottle of water over that man's skull. But I don't know why everybody does that. Their first instinct is to lie to these people. I guess with the exception of Belio. I don't know. But I think she's just on the air. She'll tell people she doesn't lie. And then off the air, the stories explode.
6: But it's like, so she'll be honest and she'll say, no, I don't have solar. But then you're in.
4: Right. Well,
6: you're obligated to some sort of conversation at that point.
4: But I think it's different for women.
6: Really?
4: You know, men are so afraid to approach women nowadays over anything. Yeah. You know, if you carry on a conversation with a woman like 1/10 of a second longer than they're comfortable with, your career can end. So they don't do that with women. You know, when she says, I'm not interested, he runs, you know, takes the apron off and gets in his car. He's going home. Like, I had a run in with a woman. She said, no, Dad, what do I do? Calm down, son. It's going to happen a lot.
6: Oh, okay.
8: Just say no.
4: But with men, you know, men and on men,
6: yeah,
4: that's where the action is.
6: Hey, buddy, come on over here. Yeah. Let's give a jab.
4: That's where all that action is, right, Stefoosh? Yeah, buddy. Isn't that right?
9: Yeah.
4: Yeah. That's catch him for when it's not listening to your show. That's what you get.
6: Yep.
4: But it is the men on men is those conversations go on forever.
6: Men on men.
4: Oh. Do you have solar? I'm like, oh. All of a sudden, I see calendar pages changing.
6: I just plugged mine in last week, by the way.
4: Solar?
6: Yes.
4: Oh, you got the city to come out and do it?
6: Love it.
4: Really?
6: Finally came out and pulled that final switch to give us
4: the
6: power.
4: How long did it take? How many centuries?
6: They installed it at the beginning of the year.
4: Oh, that's fast.
6: Yeah. I mean, it's like the SoCal Edison and the state, and they got to get the inspectors out. And,
4: oh, I know.
6: And there's a big push right now for people that are getting solar. So those inspectors that need to come out is much more time to get them out there. So, yeah.
4: Are you paying monthly or did you?
6: Yeah, we leased them.
4: Oh, yeah.
6: So we don't own them and we're only paying the flat fee for the lease.
4: And they're taking your excess power?
6: Yeah.
4: Yeah.
6: Yeah, absolutely.
4: Yeah, that's a good deal.
6: I don't have a
4: problem
6: with that.
4: Right. I don't either.
6: I mean, it works out. It's
4: much less than you would have paid.
6: Absolutely. Summertime is where we'll catch it all up.
4: Oh, easily.
6: And we're about right around the line of what our average is during the winter months.
4: Right. Plus, I've discovered this, that if you have solar, whatever you pay for the solar,
6: yeah,
4: you can charge almost twice that when you sell your house.
6: Oh, yeah.
4: It's a right. big, big advantage.
6: Right. And we get, a check back from the solar company at the end of the year for what we, what we didn't use.
4: It still makes sense on a lot of levels to do solar.
6: Yes, sir.
4: And I could have pulled the trigger with that guy in Home Depot.
6: See?
4: Damn it. Why didn't I just say, I need your solar?
6: I have one.
4: Wouldn't that be a shock?
6: But I need yours.
4: How about this when he says, hey, do you have solar? I'm like, buddy, I was going to approach you and ask you if that's why you're here. here's a check. Just write it out for what you want. I got to go to my anniversary.
6: So when he called you out for like having it for the for 15 years, you could have said, you know what? That's exactly why I need to replace him now with yours.
4: Yeah, I've had Tesla for about 40 years now on the roof. You know how it is, young man. God almighty. It's got to stop. Got to stop interacting with anybody.
6: Stop interacting.
4: Yeah. Just shut down. Head down. Walk. That's it. You know, don't make any eye contact. That's it. That's how they get you. Eye contact. Eyes. It's in the eyes. All right. We're live on KFI. More now with Krosh.
6: An Amber Alert remains in effect for a five-year-old girl taken from South L.A. by a man who allegedly killed her mother.
8: Daliza Fragoso is believed to be with the suspect, 44-year-old Ruben Fragoso. Investigators believe he killed the girl's mother before the kidnapping. The LAPD says the initial call related to the death investigation came in at about 1 o'clock Sunday afternoon. The girl was last seen at about 4 o'clock Sunday morning in Arlington Heights. The CHP issued an Amber Alert for Fragoso on Monday evening. Daniel Martindale, KFI News.
6: 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Record-setting outside money is being spent on the race for governor of California.
9: Nearly $80 million in campaign spending has come from outside sources. Billionaire Tom Steyer is their biggest target, with about $32.3 million in attacks against him. Democratic frontrunner Javier Becerra has the most outside support of any candidate. Outside interests paying independent committees to influence the election include corporations, labor unions, tech titans, Native American tribes, and other special interests. Independent expenditure committees are allowed to donate unlimited amounts for negative ads and other efforts to shape messaging. Mark Rauner, KFI News.
6: And a 17-year-old boy's been bitten while trying to catch a shark off the coast of Galveston, Texas.
10: The teen was bitten while he was on a boat with his father and another person. Officials say the teen's father applied a tourniquet after the attack. The Galveston County Sheriff's Office got a call about the emergency Monday afternoon. The boat became disabled as the group was returning to the shore, and the Coast Guard responded. The teen was taken to the University of Texas Medical Branch for treatment. No word yet on what type of shark he was bitten by. Michael Kastner, KFI News.
6: We'll take a look at the freeways next.
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6: Clouds, maybe some wetness and cool temps out there tonight, some gradual clearing tomorrow, and a little cooler and a chance of rain again tomorrow night into Thursday. Right now, 64 in San Juan Capistrano, 69 in Stanton. It is slow in Sherman Oaks.
12: Southbound side of the 101, and things are getting busy right around Woodman, taking you ahead to the 170-134 split. Delays ahead in Hollywood from Santa Monica Boulevard, downtown Los Angeles. It's also crowding up in Griffith Park on the 134 eastbound, leaving Forest Lawn as you continue ahead towards San Fernando Road. And the drive is looking slow in Elysian Park for both directions of the 5 between the 110 and the 2. With Southern California's most accurate traffic reports, I'm Angel Martinez.
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18: 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I did lots of things. 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
4: KFI AM 640, it's Conway Show. I just saw an advertisement on TV for Naked and Afraid. And so I looked up the demographics for that show, Naked and Afraid. Have you guys seen that show, Naked and Afraid? You know what that is? You know what that is?
7: Yep, I've seen it.
4: All right. Well, I looked up the demographics of the people who watch it. 0% Asian men. How about that? 0% Asian women. 0% Hispanic men. 0% Hispanic women. I thought that was odd. 0% black men. 0% black women. 0% white men. 100% white women.
7: You know what? My mom loves that show.
4: She's in the demographic.
7: Oh, my gosh.
5: Absolutely.
4: I have never seen a show that is so dominated by one group of people. It is white women who watch that show. And I don't know what it is. I get uncomfortable. My wife loves that show. And I get uncomfortable watching people getting attacked by mosquitoes for a month.
7: Yeah, I watched it like to see what it was about and couldn't go back and watch it.
4: Is that right?
7: Yeah.
4: Yeah. I don't know why they have to be naked. Why can't they just be afraid? I don't know why they have to be nude. You know? I don't get it. I don't get it. Has anyone caught the replacement for Stephen Colbert? Comics Unleashed? Anybody take a look at that?
5: No.
6: Are you saying you have and it's as good as you made it sound there?
4: It is. It's just, they should call it the laugh machine. Because they use that laugh machine.
6: Use a track?
4: Yeah. The whole thing's track.
6: I didn't realize that there was, it's a studio audience thing?
4: Yeah, but the studio audience is just staring at him.
6: I was just going to say, do they even show shots of people, of the audience at all? There's no audience.
4: They're just looking at him like, what? Wait, what's that? What's that story again?
6: I thought this was The Price is Right.
4: Wait, so you were bowling and you went home with the shoes on and what?
7: Are we still talking about Naked and Afraid?
4: No, but we should, Belio, we should. All right, you know what I want to talk about is Irvine. I know Belio perks up when I talk about Irvine. Belio, you should be very proud of this. Irvine named the third best place to raise a family in the entire country.
7: Wow, that's amazing.
4: That's unbelievable.
8: A new report says Irvine is one of the top cities in the U.S. to raise a family.
4: How about that?
8: Personal finance website Wallet Hub looked at 180 cities across the country. Mm. Researchers studied things.
4: It was Garden Grove on that list?
8: Researchers studied things like housing, quality of local schools, healthcare, and opportunities for fun and recreation. Irvine ranked third nationwide. Bay Area city of Fremont came out on top, followed by Overland Park, Kansas.
4: Okay, so what was third?
8: Irvine ranked third.
4: Irvine.
8: Irvine ranked third.
4: Irvine. Irvine.
8: Irvine ranked third nationwide.
4: Okay, what was first?
8: Bay Area city of Fremont came out on top.
4: Fremont. I don't even know where California? That is. Northern California? Fremont.
8: Followed by Overland Park.
5: Or up in Seattle?
4: Oh, is that where it is? I thought it was Northern California. I don't know.
8: Followed by Overland Park, Kansas.
4: Overland Park, Kansas. Kansas.
8: San Diego was 12th. Huntington Beach came in at number 20.
4: Okay, wait a minute.
8: San Diego was 12th.
4: San Diego's 12th and Huntington Beach is only 20?
8: Huntington Beach came in at number 20. Mm-hmm. Rancho Cucamonga was 43rd. And L.A. ranked 67th.
6: Rancho Cucamonga?
4: How about L.A. at the end?
8: And L.A. ranked 67th on that list.
4: Yeah, L.A. L.A. took another shot. Speaking of L.A., the World Cup, the crew coming out to see it, they ain't coming. They're not coming. They're not here. They're not coming. It's a bust. I was at, every story begins with either Lowe's or Home Depot. But I was at Lowe's and they sell an 8-foot or 9-foot, is it Massey? Is that the soccer name guy's name? Massey?
6: Messi.
4: Messi. Messi. And it looks like Jesus with a soccer ball. You know, somebody didn't, spend enough time putting that together. But, wow. But I thought that's what it was. I thought, oh, okay, it's Jesus that, Christ with a soccer ball.
9: Basically that to them. Honestly.
4: I thought that's where we're going with this crew, right? Jesus Christ with the soccer ball. Only at Lowe's. But I don't know who Messi is. Massey or Messi?
9: Messi.
4: I should know that name. I swear Lionel Messi. Lionel Messi?
9: No, Lionel.
4: Lionel?
9: Yeah. Like Lionel Messi.
7: Lionel.
4: Like that, like all night long, like Lionel Richie.
9: There you go.
4: Okay. All right. So you can get yourself a 9-foot Lionel Messi. At Home Depot, they're $99, and most your neighbors, if they don't know soccer, will be like, "Ah, Jesus Christ with a soccer ball." That's exactly what it looks like. We didn't get it, but I should.
5: Does he have cleats on?
4: Yeah,
5: or
4: he's got
5: sandals?
4: Shorts on, cleats. He's got sandals. He's carrying a cross. But I should get one and put it on the lawn, and just freak everyone out. Like, oh, why does that guy have Jesus Christ on his front yard? It's not. It's Lionel Messi. Oh, I'm glad you know the game, Tim. Lionel Messi. I guess he's a popular soccer player, right? Is he the Wayne Gretzky of soccer?
9: He was only, I mean, as far as I know, he was only number two to Kobe as far as like the most famous sports star.
4: Oh, is that right?
9: Yeah.
4: Wow.
9: They even did a couple commercials together when he was still alive.
4: Really?
9: Yeah. I think it was Nike.
4: Oh, that probably is right. Yeah.
7: He only has like 500 million followers on Instagram, I think.
4: Oh, that's cool. Well, he has his own blow up at Lowe's.
7: Yeah.
4: There's got to be somebody.
7: You've had blowouts at Home Depot.
4: No, blow out up. Blow ups. Yeah. I tell Belia one story off the air.
7: How's it feel?
4: Relief.
6: No one likes those bathrooms at Lowe's.
4: Relief, by the way. That's how it felt.
7: It was messy.
4: Yeah. Relief. How dare you? Bring that back.
9: So rude.
7: Sorry.
4: All right. It's my own fault, though. You know, I eat like a 20-year-old who's not going to see 30. So.
7: I am sorry. No, it just came out.
4: Belio, please. Sorry. Nobody ever apologizes on the show for any personal attacks ever.
7: Okay.
4: You know, ever. Oh, never. Not once.
6: I got to remember that.
4: Although, who have I apologized to? I don't think I've had to apologize to anybody. Steph Foosh. Oh, I apologize to Steph Foosh.
7: Why?
4: It's going to make him mad, so I'm not going to bring it up.
9: Was it about my arm?
4: No.
9: Oh.
4: It's when you first...
6: Oh, wow. There's apparently another one you didn't know about, T.
4: Oh, no. When you first started here, and I met you, and then Belio came in here, and I said, hey, is this a make-a-wish deal?
6: Oh, no. I thought it was, hey, who's the chick?
9: I do remember, I don't remember who said it. It was either
4: it was
9: you
4: me,
9: or,
4: I'm sorry.
9: It was probably you or Belly. Like, so how long is this one going to be here?
4: Buddy.
9: Because there was so much turnaround, I guess.
4: I'm going to tell you, though. You have done the biggest 180, or as my mom would say, a 360, than anybody in this building. You came in here shy and, you know, not very great with the board. And now you go out on weekends, you have harem. You have a harem of these chicks that are after you. You do. You're dating three or four different chicks, right?
9: Yeah, give or take.
4: Buddy, you are an effing stud.
7: Oh, my God.
4: Or as Villa Ragosa said, you're kicking out of everybody.
9: That was funny.
4: You are a huge stud.
7: You are doing great.
4: Fish. How many plates are you spinning?
9: How many plates? Three.
4: What happened to the fourth?
9: Ghosted me.
4: She ghosted you?
9: Yep.
4: Wow. Evidently, she doesn't ever go to GoFundMe, huh?
9: I guess it wasn't enough.
4: Wow. What a smoke.
7: She's not up on her GoFundMes, huh?
4: Not a frequent flyer over there, huh? GoFundMe. She blew that. Yeah. She blew it, man. She could have had those, you know, Outback steak dinners.
9: Yeah.
4: Or Sizzler or something. I don't know what you're buying. All right, we're live on KF. Sorry. I'm sorry for the time, not for attacking you. All right, we're live on KFI. More North Grove.
6: It is official. Officials in Garden Grove say all evacuation orders have been lifted around the chemical plant with the unstable tank. Residents were told at a special meeting this evening of the Garden Grove City Council. So again, all evacuation orders have been lifted around Garden Grove. Officials in Washington State say at least one person's been killed, 9 others unaccounted for after a chemical tank there, an explosion at a pulp and paper mill. Today, clouds, cool temps, maybe rain tonight, sun peeking through tomorrow, and a chance of wetness coming back again tomorrow night. 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
0: 405 southbound coming up on Magnolia. That's where this wreck has been pulled to the right shoulder. And the drive's pretty slow moving out of Huntington Beach away from Beach Boulevard. Also, Diamond Bar is still slowing down on the 57 northbound, getting away from Pathfinder to the 60 and slowing in Pomona for the 71 northbound. Leaving the 60, looking a lot better by the time you make your way to Rio Rancho Road. With Southern California's most accurate traffic reports, I'm Angel Martinez.
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4: Coming up in the 4 o'clock hour tomorrow on the John Cobalt Show, we're going to talk with Zach Sokoloff in studio. He's running for LA City Controller against the socialist incumbent Kenneth Mejia. He's a senior vice president for asset management at Hackman Capital Partners. Think we need a guy like that? We'll talk with Zach Sokoloff tomorrow in the 4 o'clock hour on the John Cobalt Show. KFI AM 640. Gone with you. Gone with you. All right. I'm usually on Monday. Wait, where's Thompson? He's not coming in this week? Another week without Mark Thompson?
30: He called about yesterday.
4: But... But if this was yesterday and we were here, this was where you would... Well, I'm not going to play the whole thing, but the beginning of it.

0: time. Ding dong with that. All right, let's talk about a huge problem going on. And a lot of people are not familiar with this. I am, because I like, you know, getting up and reading about all the different topics and, you know, how people are getting wiped out. I always read about how people get wiped out. There was a guy, I think it was in Michigan or Ohio, and he was in a armored car. And they didn't tie the coins down. And so they just had bags of coins, pennies, nickels, dimes, quarters, whatever. And they didn't tie them down. And the armored car got into an accident, and the coins killed the guy in the back. They all slammed into him and killed him. He was killed. Well, the headline was he was nickeled and dimed to death. But I didn't think it was that funny. You know, guy lost his life. But the quarters, dimes, and nickels shoved against his body and killed him. Killed him. And I thought, oh, man, what a way to go. So I'm interested in odd ways to leave this planet. This is one of them.
1: Overnight, new video of a suspected tornado slamming into the ABC station in Dothan, Alabama.
0: This is unbelievable. The amount of bad luck that happened here.
1: Security cameras catching the moment one employee tried to leave the building when the glass wall started shaking before a glass pane was smashed and sucked into the storm. Several nearby homes damaged, but no injuries reported. It follows days of severe weather in the deep south. In Beeville, Texas, first responders racing to rescue a baby from a car stuck in raging floodwaters.
0: Wow.
2: I got the baby out.
0: Man, a lot of people dealing with a lot of problems in this country.
1: The storm's turning deadly near Hattiesburg, Mississippi, where a body was found in this submerged SUV. Witnesses reportedly tried to help the driver, but the SUV flipped upside down before she could escape. Powerful winds sending this bounce house flying across a yard in Florida. And in South Carolina, a woman was killed at a restaurant after authorities say strong winds sent a patio umbrella airborne.
0: Okay, this is what drew my attention. This woman was stabbed to death by a patio umbrella. It went right through her.
1: And in South Carolina, a woman was killed at a restaurant after authorities say strong winds sent a patio umbrella airborne, striking her in the neck.
0: Unbelievable. What a way to go. I mean, there's always like new crazy ways that people leave.
1: The restaurant, which had opened just one day earlier, saying, "Our hearts are with the family."
0: This restaurant has been open for 24 hours. It's a brand new restaurant. And so that umbrella, obviously brand new, wind caught it and went right through this woman's neck.
1: The restaurant, which had opened just one day earlier, saying, "Our hearts are with the family, friends, and loved ones affected by the tragic incident." Meanwhile, outside Nashville, school officials are defending their decision to hold their graduation despite the torrential rain. Some people furious, asking the school to redo the ceremony, but others embracing the downpour.
0: Yeah, I don't know if you saw this, but there were these graduates. I think it was high school graduation. Maybe it was college. I don't know. You know, my eyes crossed once they said graduation. But they were on the field and a torrential downpour. You could barely see the person next to you. That's how crazy this rain was. And these kids were sitting in basically a swimming pool. And, you know, they worked their asses off to graduate. And they forced them to sit on this field. And the rain just wiped them out.
3: It was so much fun. Like, the rain made it so much better.
0: All right. See, that I like this kid. He puts a positive spin on it. You know, it's like, oh, we'll remember this forever. Remember the time it rained when we graduated?
3: It was so much fun. Like, the rain made it so much better.
0: Oh, that kid's got a great attitude. Somebody raised that kid properly.
4: We just honestly, and no pun intended, soaked in the moment and just saw so many of our kids graduate, and they all just had smiles on their faces.
1: Lindsay Tuchman, ABC News.
0: Yeah, that was a wild, wild time. All right, let's talk about the Dodgers, your home of Dodger baseball. 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So go Dodgers. Let's get another championship back to back to back. Three in a row. 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
6: The all clear has been given. I'm Michael Crozier, live from the KFI 24-hour newsroom. The evacuation order for people and homes affected by the Garden Grove chemical incident has been lifted. Garden Grove Police Department made the announcement at a community meeting this evening. The evac order was reduced yesterday from 34,000 people to about 16,000, but those people are now all cleared to return home. The OC Fire Authority says county health officials, fire crews, and the EPA have all confirmed there is no chemical leak, threat of explosion, threat of fire, or risk to the public in connection with the chemical incident that began last Thursday. Western Avenue between Garden Grove Boulevard and Chapman Avenue will remain closed until further notice. Officials said yesterday a crack in the tank discovered over the weekend allowed pressure to release and eventually reduce the risk of the explosion called a BLEVE, or boiling liquid expanding vapor explosion. Water hoses were used on the compromised tank to decrease its internal temperature, but officials say the hoses have now been turned off. L.A. Mayor candidate Spencer Pratt's accusing current Mayor Bass of violating election laws by engaging in illegal electioneering. He points to a video in which Bass appears to be campaigning next to a ballot drop box. Under state law, candidates are prohibited from campaigning within 100 feet of a polling place. Pratt says in the video, Bass meets with supporters as they drop off ballots at a drop box. In response, Bass says Pratt's just mad his supporters are AI cartoons. And they have real people. More than 30 million people are under flash flood alerts and the threat of severe storms. Meteorologist Ginger Z says there have been wind gusts up to 77 miles an hour in the Texas Panhandle and a tornado warning just south of Del Rio, Texas.
7: San Antonio and Austin both included in the flood watches. Speaking of, New Orleans up to Atlanta, also a flood watch. And tomorrow, it's Cincinnati to the Maryland Panhandle.
6: Wow. Forecasts say the severe weather will stick around for the next couple days. Alabama says it'll appeal to the Supreme Court, a unanimous ruling by a three-judge federal panel blocking Republicans from using their 2023 congressional map, saying it intentionally discriminates on the basis of race. ABC's Avery Harper says the GOP or Republicans are still ahead in the multi-state redistricting effort.
8: When you zoom out nationally, what we see is that Republicans still have the upper hand in terms of the number of seats that Republicans have been able to redraw in favor of Republicans.
6: The current Ebola outbreak in Central Africa could break records. Physician Dr. Darian Sutton says there are now more than 900 suspected cases and at least 223 suspected deaths from the virus.
9: The last recent large and significant outbreak in 2014, more than 28,000 people were infected and more than 11,000 people lost their lives.
6: The World Health Organization says the outbreak's outpacing efforts to curb it. And social media selfies in the voting booth are okay in Cali.
10: While some states ban them, ballot photos and ballot selfies are legal in the state. Still, you can't share a ballot photo or ballot selfie if it shows how someone else voted without their permission. Selfies can't violate someone else's privacy in any way. You also can't post it if it accepts rewards or rewards people for voting a certain way. Tammy Trujillo, KFI News.
6: We'll get a look at them freeways next.
0: All right, let's talk about the Crest Report. It's on every Saturday, 5 to 6 p.m., so maybe you have enjoyed an episode of that. I hope we're not doing this for nothing. So gold had a pretty good year last year, up 80%. Silver, more like 150%. So maybe you cashed in. You know, you scored. Record debt, inflation, global instability, it's all still out there. And some of these bigger banks think that gold and silver are going to outdo stocks again this year. That's a big deal. So if you want to buy gold or silver using an IRA or 401k, well, then you can do it. You can do it, right? But if you want to do it without paying tax or penalty, oh, then you need help. You need some help. You got to call a professional. And I know the guy. I know Rich Jacoby. He's your guy. So phone him up. 833-362-3843. 833-362-3843 or go to the website goldencrestmetals.com and we'll see you Saturday 5 to 6 p.m. right here on KFI.
6: Patch of clouds, chance of showers overnight tonight, lows of the mid-40s. Gradually clearing up tomorrow to some sun and a little cooler. Highs mid-50s at the beaches, mid-60s, Metro LA, Orange County. Around 80 out there near Palm Springs. Close to 60 San Fernando Valley, 70 and up in the Antelope Valley. Chance of showers back tomorrow night into Thursday, then a bit warmer Friday into the weekend. Right now, 62 in Dana Point, 64 in Anaheim, 65 in Diamond Bar, 67 in Simi Valley. It is slow mid-city.
11: eastbound side of the 10. You've got some pockets slowing, leaving La Cienega, heading into downtown Los Angeles. In Hollywood, South 101, crowding up away from Melrose to the 110 freeway. And also in Anaheim Hills, eastbound side of the 91, crowded as well from Weir Canyon to not just about Green River. The Cajon Pass, still the tough spot. 15 northbound from Glen Helen Parkway to the 138. With Southern California's most accurate traffic reports, I'm Angel Martinez.
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0: She wouldn't let me interrupt it. She's like, no, a little more, a little more, a little more, a little more. What is this? What's the name of this song, Bellio? What did she say it was?
1: The Fate of...
0: No, Ophelia?
1: Yeah.
0: No, she loves it, man. She's dancing her ass off in there, just getting crazy with this song.
2: You know, we talked about this last week, about how the song wasn't familiar to me.
0: Yeah, and, I thought,
2: and you know why? Because...
0: So you're straight?
2: If you... and Steph, feel free to... Yeah, that too. Steph, you can pull up Demi Lovato's Give Your Heart a Break. It's the exact same song!
0: No way. Is that right?
2: Yes.
0: Wait. Right? Wait, what is it? What is it? Demi Lovato?
2: Demi Lovato's Give Your Heart a Break. It's the same song. All especially, right. I mean, particularly the chorus.
0: All right, Demi Lovato and Demi, let me see right again. Demi
2: Lovato, Give Your Heart a Break.

0: Went home. I can hear it.
1: All right, Demi Lovato, give your... Okay, all right, I don't see if there's any mix matches on this thing. Nothing. Taylor Swift, Demi Lovato, okay, this might be it. Let me see if this is it here. Maybe they matched it up so we can play it on the air and see if it does sound similar. All right, here we go. Demi Lovato, Give Your Heart a Break, and... Let me start it over. Here we go.

0: Are they putting them on top of each other? Or are
1: I think they're doing one at a time. No, on top of each other.
0: Because also Lana Del Rey's "Summertime Sadness" is basically the same song as well.
1: There's multiple songs
0: that sound just like this Ophelia song.
1: I just typed in "put Taylor Swift and Demi Lovato on top of each other." Get some pretty good photos.
0: You're on a work computer, right?
1: Yeah, I guess I was. I wonder if that's why Paul Corvino came in. Okay, you know, we got rules against this kind of crap. I know.
0: Did you sign something?
1: Bellio signed it for me. She takes
0: how,
1: all those.
0: Tim, how come all of your eyes when you write have little hearts above them?
1: Bellio's, she helps me out cranking up those computer tests, you know, that we have to take.
0: I don't know.
1: All right, let's talk about some serious stuff. Vets, $1 billion industry now with you people with the pets.
2: It really surprised me to learn just how many local animal clinics are actually owned by big corporations, often headquartered in other states. And, you know, I wasn't the only one. We spoke to pet owners who were not only surprised, but disappointed. Selena Sly says her dog, Nika, is like her child. At 10 years old, Nika is losing the use of her hind legs. Nika's original veterinarian, since she was just 8 weeks old, moved here to the K Animal Hospital in Douglasville. So Selena took her there for a quality of life assessment on January 19th.
1: How'd that go?
2: Instead, she says the doctor recommended putting her down while the dog was still in her SUV.
3: They didn't even look her in the face.
1: Oh, my God, that's horrible.
3: He says she's half the dog that she used to be.
1: Yeah, that's probably right.
3: And it's time.
1: Yeah, maybe you got to put her down.
2: Pet Vet Care Centers, which owns K Animal Hospital and hundreds of others across the nation, says the doctors and staff at K Animal Hospital are committed to providing high-quality, compassionate veterinary care.
1: Yeah, I think most I'd say 99.9% of vets and people who work with animals, they do because they love animals, you know? If you hate animals, why would you work around them?
2: Based on each patient's condition, history, and safety considerations, Sly believes her experience is indicative.
1: I couldn't take that. Working at an animal shelter and all you hear is barking all effing day. You just want to pull your ears off.
2: Her experience is indicative of profits over care when corporations take over.
3: There may be a tendency to place profits ahead of pets.
1: No, that's not true. Look, if that were the case, then they would have said, yeah, let's give you more pills and more shots and more treatment for the dog. They were compassionate, saying that this dog's life is almost over. Don't prolong it and allow this dog to live in more pain. It's the most difficult decision you can make, with the exception of losing a child. I get that. I totally get that. With the exception of losing a child, losing a dog is or a cat is devastating. Devastating. And I know I've been through it a bunch of times, and it's the

0: organizations.
1: So there are roughly 32 to 35,000 companion animal veterinary practices in the U.S. And private equity would probably own about 10 to 11,000 of those.
2: Okay. But that's not their fault. They saw a profit in it. Whose fault is that? Ours. Ours. We spent way too much money on pets. We have become, they've become family members. They used to be pets. They're not pets anymore. They're family members. And we spend, you know, $60 billion a year or more on pets. I'd like to look that number up. How much do we spend on pets every year? Let's see here. U.S. spending on pets annually in the U.S. All right, let's see what it is. All right, that number is $158 billion.
3: What?
2: I was off by $100 billion. It's $158 billion. Mm-mm. So why do you think corporate America's coming in? Because we're crazy. Mm-hmm. They saw a profit. But how did it get there? We did it. I did it. Crozier did it. Stefoosh, Bellio, Magic Johnson, Steve Yeager, Coach Charlie Wright, whoever has pets. We spent the money on pets. We caused it to go to $158 billion. And then corporate America goes, we can get some of that. It's not them. It's us. We spent way too much money on pets. They were outdoor dogs when I was growing up. Now they're family members. So you can't just blame the big corporations for coming in. It's all of our faults. All of us. Everyone listening right now who has a pet, it's your fault and it's my fault. All right, we're live on KFI More Now with Croce.
4: A man from South L.A. has been charged with a felony hate crime for attacking a Jewish resident walking home from a synagogue in West L.A. last month. Ferrari stock has fallen sharply after it unveiled its first fully electric car. The Luce can do 0 to 60 in about 2.5 seconds. And it's got a maximum speed of 192 miles per hour. Hey, and it costs $640,000. $640. 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There's a crash in Boyle Heights.
5: This one's on the 5 southbound, coming up on the 60. They're clearing out of the left lane, but the drive has been pretty slow getting away from the 10. Also, it's a tough drive as you make your way into, out of Hollywood, South 101, looking pretty crowded from Melrose heading towards the 110 freeway. And the drive is slowing down in Hawthorne. Looks like Caltrans starting to set up shop along that 105 eastbound. And the delays currently are from Prairie heading towards Crenshaw. With Southern California's most accurate traffic reports, I'm Angel Martinez.
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2: 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Only at gunpoint. 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

0: 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Yes. Ding dong with you. I don't think we finished up with the vet clinics. And there's a lot of clinics out there that are owned by huge corporations. So you got to call your vet and see if that's the case. If they're a big corporation, maybe you got to get with a small guy. Like my guy, Dr. Sharp in North Hollywood, the best vet in the world. There's nobody even close. This guy has the best bedside manner. He gets emotionally attached to your dogs or cats. Everybody in the office is very in touch with how you feel about your dog and your cat, that it's a family member, and they don't just, you know, prescribe things and kick you out the door and give you the shuffle off to Buffalo. That's the greatest vet in the world. And that vet, Dr. Sharp, kept those two dogs alive for 3 years after their expiration date. 3 years. Well, 2 years. 2 years after their expiration date. And man, that meant the world to my family. The world.
1: You know,
0: what is that?
1: Just three little points here why this industry is booming. And it's kind of what you were saying, that corporations target this space because it's recession proof. Roughly 66% of U.S. households own pets, and because people consider them family, there's a demand, you know, for care. The silver tsunami that many baby boomer veterinarians are retiring, creating a massive influx of clinics for sales that are scooped up by deep pocket corporations. And then the vertical integration. Large corporations own the clinics, the pharmaceuticals, the diagnostic labs, and the pet insurance. So they're, you know, got a hold on everything.
0: Yeah, I suspected vertical integration.
1: You mentioned vertical. You were just going to explain it to me, and I cut you off.
0: Yeah.
1: So I'm sorry.
0: Vertical integration. You know, I learned it mostly in, I went to USC Business School.
1: Right.
2: Did you?
0: Hold on 1 second. Yeah, I went to USC. Vertical integration. What I remember,
1: yeah,
0: is it's a business strategy when a company owns or controls multiple stages of a supply chain, such as suppliers, manufacturers, distributors, and retail locations, rather than relying on external third-party vendors.
2: Sounds like monopoly to me.
0: I mean, just off out of, you know, memory. You know, I we used to call it backwards integration, which is upstreaming. And that's a business acquiring or merging with its suppliers to control the production of raw materials and components. And then there was forward integration, which I don't want to bore you.
1: Didn't you do your thesis on
0: forward integration?
1: Forward.
0: Yeah.
1: Bore us. I would love to know what you know.
0: Okay.
1: Please.
0: We call it downstream. Mm-hmm. And it's when a business acquires or merges with its distributors or retailers. This, again, me just, you know, off the top of my head. Cutting out the middleman. That's what forward integration is. So you get products directly to the customers. That's direct sales. Cutting out the middleman.
1: Oh, that makes so much sense.
0: Yeah. There's vertical integration, backward integration, forward integration. And those are upstream, downstream. You know that, Belial. And then I did a thesis on the pros and cons. And the advantage is our cost control, quality control, and supply chain security. But the disadvantages are you need high capital investment to get into these areas. And also you have reduced flexibility. Owning fixed assets makes it harder to pivot if consumers change pages.
1: What?
0: Consumer
2: taste
0: change or a new technology emerges. And then the operational bloat. And you know the operational bloat.
1: Don't. What is that?
0: It's
1: the cost? Is that what you're saying?
3: The quest continues.
4: Be dogs! Be dogs!
3: Go behind the
0: scenes. Wait, there's a rollout.
3: happens with the Buffalo Sabres.
1: On your memory? Does it roll out on your memory?
2: What kind of integration is
0: my,
2: that?
0: My memory has some rollouts.
1: Selling ads there too, huh?
0: You bet. You bet.
1: Talk about vertical integration, huh?
0: I got meetings tomorrow with my head. I got 1 to 1:30. I got 6 meetings tomorrow.
1: That's actually
0: with my
1: true.
0: Brain.
1: That's actually true.
0: That is true. But anyway, I don't want to bore you guys with,
1: we're
0: details.
1: Fascinated. I'd love Please. To hear more.
2: Expound.
0: It's cool. All right, let's talk about Topanga Mall, Topanga Plaza. That's where I learned to skate on hockey skates before I went to USC Business School.
4: A new mall food court concept has effectively flopped only 3 years after opening.
0: Yes, I saw this out there. They had pool tables, high-end drinks, and it was a bust.
4: We're talking.
0: This is at Topanga Plaza.
4: We're talking about the Topanga Social. It replaced a portion of the Westfield Topanga Mall in Canoga Park.
0: Yeah, it was open for 3 years. Nobody went, and good night.
4: It was once occupied by Sears. It offered more than 24 restaurants, including Fat Sal's and Barada House. There were also 2 bars.
0: How about opening up a business that replaces Sears and does worse than Sears? It replaced
1: Whoa,
0: Sears.
1: What a point you just
0: and made.
1: Made
0: it worse than look in business school. I would have ruled against this. I would have said, no, let's not create a business that's going to do worse than the business we're kicking out of here.
4: All items could be ordered through electronic center consoles. And
0: no, that's fun, right? Everybody gets there and nobody talks to anybody because everybody's on their cell phone. And then you have to order food on a center console. The very popular center console.
4: All items could be ordered through electronic center consoles and made it.
0: Wonder why it didn't work.
4: And made it central kitchen at a central kitchen. At first, Topanga Social was bustling, but started to lose foot traffic a year later. And today it is a ghost town. So what went wrong?
0: Yeah, it's over.
5: It's hard to pinpoint one, to be honest with you. An issue that kept popping up was the parking situation. Obviously, lower level parking.
0: Oh, yeah, that's a big situation there, the parking.
5: Everything is kind of like a pendulum. It's obviously swinging. There's a lot of euphoria and kind of the novelty of just like, whoa, what is this? And kind of the market is.
0: Yeah, well, I think we need more enthusiasm, right?
5: Whoa, what is this?
0: That's the enthusiasm they're going to try to sell this place with that kind of enthusiasm?
5: Whoa, what is this?
0: Whoa, what is this? Center consoles, one ghost kitchen. Everybody have a good time. Come on by.
5: Whoa, what is this?
0: What is this? God almighty. This is the PR person? You need enthusiasm. Why do I always have to tell everybody? It's the 3 most important parts of life. Enthusiasm, enthusiasm, enthusiasm. On the air, off the air, on your job, at home, enthusiasm. It is going to take you well into your 80s with a lot of friends and a lot of family and a lot of success. Enthusiastic people tend to make more money. Doesn't anybody understand that rule of thumb?
5: Whoa, what is this?
0: That's not enthusiasm. This guy sounds like he's at a funeral looking at a casket.
5: Whoa, what is this?
0: Oh, what is this? Ah, that's Grandpa Denny. Didn't work out for him.
5: Since kind of the market is course correcting, a recession is not always a bad thing. I think it's kind of just a weeding out of a lot of concepts that are invalidated or not really supported by the market.
0: Oh, my God. You know what Topanga Mall needs? Me. Me. I need to be the spokesperson for Topanga Plaza. Yeah, come on out. It's great. I've been coming here my entire life. I love the place. Let me show you some stores that this place is available. You like, I could explode this place and pack it every night.
4: On social media, customers complained that menu items were overpriced. They also didn't like the ordering system, and some cited poor acoustics that made the food hall too noisy.
0: Yeah, oh, it was extremely noisy in there. I remember that.
4: It's not yet known how mall management might revamp that space.
0: Hire me. I'll revamp it for you.
1: What are you going to do?
0: More center consoles. Just great.
1: What worked before.
0: Just try it again. Let's crank it up again and just with more center consoles. All right, we're live on KFI. More now with Croge.
3: The evacuation order for people in homes affected by the Garden Grove chemical incident has been lifted. The Garden Grove Police Department made the announcement at a community meeting this evening. The evac order was reduced yesterday from about 34,000 people to about 16,000, but all are now cleared to return home. OC Fire Authority says county health officials, fire crews, and the APA all say there is no chemical leak, threat of explosion, threat of fire, or risk to the public in connection with the incident that began last Thursday. Western Avenue between Garden Grove Boulevard and Chapman Avenue is going to stay closed until further notice. Experts say the growing popularity of artificial intelligence tools has supercharged scams, and that's a problem for people booking summer travel. Kane McGladry is a senior member of the tech-focused public charity IEEE and says there are problems with letting AI handle too much of the vacation booking process.
6: I think people who have grown up on the internet are familiar with a lot of the scams, and unfortunately AIs do not have the same blinders on or the same things that we'd see as red flags.
3: He says there are several tactics criminals use with AI, like posting AI-generated photos on fake websites. The Supreme Court's refusing to get involved in a discrimination lawsuit led by former Miami Dolphins head coach Brian Flores against the NFL. Legal analyst Brian Buckmeyer says the league's trying to force the coaches into arbitration, but the high court ruling allows the suit to go to trial.
7: The NFL is going to have to look towards the other professional sports to say, how do we make sure that this arbitration fits in a way that we can have the quick and easy kind of resolution to these issues that other people have?
3: Flores and two other coaches are suing the NFL for discrimination, claiming systemic racism when it came to hiring and promoting black coaches. Clouds and some wetness and cool temps through the night tonight. Some gradual clear tomorrow. Some sun will peek out and a little cooler. And a chance of rain again tomorrow night into Thursday. A little warmer to the weekend. Right now, Fullerton 63, Costa Mesa 55 degrees. Let's check your traffic.
8: Thorn on that East 105, it's a slow drive leaving the 405 freeway heading towards Crenshaw. And then beyond, the drive looks great heading all the way to the 605. It's still a pretty heavy drive out of Hollywood, South 101, Melrose to the 110. And a little crowded in the Cahuenga Pass. This is the northbound side of the 101. Getting reports of a crash near Barham Boulevard. And that drive is looking kind of slow getting away from Highland. We're also checking out the Cajon Pass because it's loading up on the 15 northbound right at the 215 merge. Delays continue to the 138. With Southern California's most accurate traffic reports, I'm Angel Martinez.
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0: KFI AM 640, it is the Conway Show. We've got some good news for you. A lot of times we give you bad news. And just plug this in here. I know how to play one song on this Casio computer. Let me set it up here. All right, this is the only song I know how to play. And it's perfect for Garden Grove, the announcement they just made. No chemical leak, no threat of explosion, no threat of fire, no risk to the public. I think all areas are open. Is that right, Belio?
1: That is my understanding, yes.
0: All right, let me plug this Casio in and play this song for you here then. Here we go. Sing along if you know it.

Yes. Oh, Garden Grove. You're back to old drunks buzzing around. Not worried about this thing blowing up. The In-N-Out's open. Perry's Pizza's open. We're back to normal in Garden Grove, Westminster. The 22 is open.

0: That's it?
1: Yeah. They're lucky they got that. So Garden Grove back open for business. All you, you know, old people who bought those homes near that chemical plant, you can go back to drinking and smoking cigarettes. Filterless, I believe, is what the charm choice is for the Garden Grove area. Filterless. What is that, Angel? Wow, look at that full moon. Sorry.
2: There's still some closures in that area.
1: Really?
2: Belio? You sounded so good. I just wanted you to finish singing.
1: All right. Belio told me everything's open.
0: All Western evacuation Avenue. Orders have been lifted.
2: Well, I didn't say that. I just said there's still some street closures.
0: Conway, were you singing for evacuations or were you singing for street?
1: I was saying everything's open. We're back.
0: Huh. Yeah.
1: Is In-N-Out open? That's my only bearing. That's only how I tell things are cool. If In-N-Out's open, things are cool. What's closed, Angel?
2: So Beach Boulevard off limits from Garden Grove Boulevard, which is on the north side of the 22. And the 22 ramps, off ramps to Beach Boulevard have reopened as well. Beach Boulevard's closed up to Orangewood Avenue. And the area around that chemical incident, like Chapman Avenue, Western Avenue, and Lampson, it's still closed just right in that immediate area.
3: Yeah, Western Avenue between Garden Grove and Chapman.
2: Thanks, Angel.
3: I'm sorry, I just had the correct information.
2: Whatever, Crow. Okay. Here, I'll just go to you next
3: You're
2: time.
3: You're great until you screw it up.
2: I didn't screw it up.
1: Guys, let's all get along, shall we? All right, so there are some street closures, and there are some not street closures. How about that? We can all live with that? That's
2: perfect, yeah. Okay.
1: All right, ding dong with you. All right, very good. Did you have a festival? Did you out with those shoes this weekend?
2: What am I doing this weekend? Oh, I'll be...
1: Oh, think about it. We'll come back, okay?
2: Okay, all right.
1: Have all the information ready.
2: All right.
1: You know, web address, times, your location and everything. And we'll belt it out. We got to get Angel. A man, a pension, a pension, please go pension, go pension. All right. We're live on KFI AM 640 Morning House Course.
3: The LA City Council's officially delayed pay raises for certain hotel and airport workers to $30 an hour from 2028. Now it's been moved to 2030 after the Olympics. And the Trump administration suing the University of California, saying Jews and Israelis were deprived of educational opportunities after the Hamas attack on Israel in October 2023. From your Toyota Dealers Traffic Center, we make it easy. Let's hit the freeways, Angel.
2: Well, go for it, Crow. You've got all the correct information.
3: Okay, everything's great.
2: Wow, that's such a great report. Thank you. Let's head out to Hawthorne for the 105 eastbound. That's slow moving, leaving the 405 all the way to Crenshaw. And in Hollywood, that southbound side of the 101, pushing back off of Santa Monica Boulevard as you make your way towards the 110. I'm seeing some delays on the northbound side as well in the Cahuenga Pass. There's a crash just before Barham, and that's keeping you on the bricks away from Highland. With Southern California's most accurate traffic reports, I'm Angel Martinez.
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21: Three staccato cries of Mayday and an eyewitness report of a mid-air explosion is about all that is known this morning of the British Columbia air disaster, which yesterday claimed 52 lives.
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7: 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It's Conway Show. We got a final in hockey. So if you don't want to know the score, turn your radio down in 5 seconds. 4, 3, 2, 1. The Colorado Avalanche has been eliminated. Vegas swept them in 4 games. 4 straight games, 2 in Denver, 2 in Vegas. And that Avs team, they won the presidential trophy. They won the most games in the NHL this year. And their fans are suicidal. I know one of their fans, I was just texting him, and I texted him a picture of a broom because I took 4 days, actually a week, of beating from him when the Avalanche wiped out the Kings, just destroyed them. And oh, now yeah. I get to send that broom back, man. F off.
8: Mm-hmm. Yeah. That was a brutal first round. For it was the worst. And the Avs. It was awful.
7: And Bellio, with the exception of you, because I like you, I hope that does sting Colorado fans.
9: It absolutely will.
7: Okay. We got stung. Kings fans got stung hard. The Kings have lost 8 straight playoff games. 4 last year and 4 this year. 4 last year to Edmonton and 4 this year to Colorado. 8 straight playoff games. Brutal. And now the Avalanche know what it feels like to get swept. I'm laughing in their faces. Swept by Vegas. So the Las Vegas Golden Knights are going to represent the West in the Stanley Cup. And they'll play either Montreal or the Hurricanes, the Carolina Hurricanes. So there you go. 4 straight, Bellio. Are you anybody big fan in Colorado of the Avs? Do you have any family members?
9: My nephew is.
7: Yeah?
9: Yeah.
7: And he's probably depressed out of his mind.
9: He'll be bummed out big time.
7: Yeah. How old is your nephew?
9: 34.
7: Oh, that's perfect. 34 is such a great age. You get so into it. He's probably so depressed. That's awesome.
9: Okay.
7: Yeah. Sorry.
9: Let him know.
7: But you don't really have anything going on at 34. You don't really have a family yet. Is he married with kids?
9: Not yet.
7: Oh, it's so great. This stings hard.
9: You're enjoying this, aren't you?
7: Oh, yeah. Tell me more about this lad.
9: He's a huge sports fan.
7: Oh, that's so great. Live and die?
9: Lives die and
7: hard?
9: Dies.
7: Oh,
9: loves,
7: that's great.
9: Loves,
7: does he go to games?
9: He goes, yes. He goes and watches the games.
7: I love it. Do you have his number? I can get him
9: out.
7: I'll call him after the game.
9: Oh, okay.
7: Yeah, I'll give him a shout. Can I text him after the game? I just want to text him the broom.
9: As long as... no, he couldn't handle a broom.
7: You don't think so?
9: Don't.
7: It's better if I called him and told him in person.
10: Just answer the phone. So sweet.
9: Yeah. No, I don't think that's a good
7: idea. Night, Belio's cousin.
9: Nephew.
7: Nephew. Belio's. To Belio's your aunt, and the Avs suck. How about that for a text?
9: Fooch likes it.
7: All right. I'm going with that one then. All right, we're going to get to Angel here in a second, but first, your official home of Dodger baseball is on AM 570 LA Sports. Tonight, the back-to-back world champion Dodgers, they're taking on the Rockies. So, nice little sting there, too, probably. I don't know what the score is yet, but I know that the Rockies are in last place, and they got their ass kicked last night by the Dodgers, and then the Avs got wiped out, so not a great time. And the Nuggets are down. 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More cancer breakthroughs, more moments of celebration to celebrate life. City of Hope. More cancer breakthroughs, more moments to celebrate life. And man, do they do a great job at that City of Hope. Oof. They have saved family after family after family. All right. Angel, where are you going to be this weekend selling your wares?
8: So this weekend, I will be on Sunday. I'll be at the pier in Newport Beach from 9 in the morning until 1 in the afternoon. So come on down.
7: 9 a.m. to 1 p.m.
8: Yeah, 9 a.m. to 1 p.m. this coming Sunday at the Newport Pier.
7: And do they charge you to be there?
8: Yeah, they do.
7: I told you. Don't let them do that. They're getting a plug on KFI that's worth the space. You tell them they're going to give you that space, or I'm going to trash that Newport Pier.
8: I'm telling them that.
7: Yeah, you got to go and threaten. You got to be like a mobster, you know?
8: Like strong arm them and...
7: Right, exactly. They bring a knife, you bring a gun.
8: Okay, yeah.
7: Yeah, or
8: bring a gun.
7: Or your newest sandals.
8: Oh,
7: whatever's going on. All evacuation orders have been lifted in Chemicalia, and so the tank crisis is over. And look at that. I'm watching Channel 4 right now in Garden Grove. There's already traffic. Everybody is back on the roads, and there's traffic in Garden Grove. All the streets, or most of the streets, are opening back up. They're removing cones, and people can go home, and you can get a shower. Take yourself a shower, take a shave. And you can sleep in your own bed tonight, your own beautiful bed. You can argue with your wife. You can drink. You can smoke cigarettes. Whatever you do, you know, yell at the neighbors. Put your political signs out front. Whatever you want to do tonight, whatever you were doing before, you can do it again tonight. You're going home. You're going home. We're going home. Well, it's Garden Grove, but you're still going home. So that is great news. All evacuation orders lifted in the chemical tank crisis. It's come to an end. And we're doing an investigation, a deep dive on what happened. And we'll have that all for you tomorrow after 6 o'clock. But Belio's on the Garden Grove desk. And we're doing a real deep dive on how this happened and how to prevent it in the future. So you want to listen to it. So it's a two-part series we're doing tomorrow at 6 o'clock, or in the 6 o'clock hour. So be here for that. Belio worked her ass off on it. So we hope you listen to that. Okay, we're live on KFI. Again, Colorado went down, boys, down. And Vegas swept them. Beat them 4 straight. How's that feel? How's that feel, Colorado fans? How's that feel?
10: You like that?
7: Yeah.
10: You like that?
7: You better like that. That's what I dealt with at the beginning of the playoffs. So
10: nice to dish it out.
7: 100%.
10: Feel good?
7: Take that. It's enjoyable, huh? You guys were supposed to win the Stanley Cup. You got nothing. Wow. Nothing. The team sucks. Okay. There you go. All right, we're live on KFI AM 640.
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12: Michael Crozier live from the KFI 24-hour newsroom. The evacuation order for people in homes affected by the chemical incident in Garden Grove has been lifted. Police department made the announcement at a community meeting this evening. The evac order was reduced yesterday from 34,000 people to about 16,000, but now everyone is cleared to go back home. The OC Fire Authority says county health officials, fire crews, and the EPA all say there is no chemical leak, no threat of explosion, no threat of fire, or risk to the public in connection with that incident that began last Thursday. As you heard Angel talk about, Western Avenue between Garden Grove Boulevard and Chapman Avenue is going to stay closed until further notice, though, just that road and maybe a couple other ones on the extremities. Officials say a crack in the tank was discovered over the weekend, which allowed pressure to release and eventually reduce the risk of the explosion called a BLEVE, or boiling liquid expanding vapor explosion. Water hoses were used on the compromised tank. If you saw any videos, since it began on Thursday to decrease that internal temperature, but officials say all those hoses have now been turned off. A global human trafficking prevention organization is trying to raise awareness of the issue ahead of the World Cup that begins in LA in June.
13: It's a penalty, says major sporting events can increase demand and strain protection systems. Communications director Anissa Easterbrook says,
14: California in general is known as one of the worst states for human trafficking and exploitation. There are over 50 million people trapped in human trafficking and exploitation today. A third of them are children.
13: She says to watch people for signs of abuse, such as bruising or being with a person who doesn't allow them to talk. You can make a report or get free advice at itsapenalty.org. Mark Rauner, KFI News.
12: The organization is holding a news conference tomorrow at 1 o'clock at the Ticket Concourse at Union Station. Texas Attorney General Ken Paxton has won the Republican nomination for the U.S. Senate, defeating incumbent Senator John Cornyn. In his concession speech this evening, Cornyn vowed to keep backing the Republican ticket.
15: After a public service career lasting more than four decades and 18 consecutive campaign wins, tonight we've come up short in this primary runoff.
12: Paxton was backed by President Trump, and he'll move on now to face Democratic State Representative James Tallarico in November. Iran says the U.S. has violated the ceasefire by launching what it calls self-defense strikes. ABC's Ian Pannell says the U.S. military targeted Iranian missile launchers and boats around the Strait of Hormuz.
16: The U.S. is saying that it acted in self-defense. It clearly perceived that there was a threat from the fast boats, from the missile launchers to U.S. forces in the region, especially U.S. naval forces.
12: Iran says it will retaliate, and an ancient piece of California will be on display at the Smithsonian.
17: It's a pretty big piece of a 1,500-year-old California sequoia. The tree died in a wildfire in 2020 that burned about 175,000 acres in Tulare County in the southern Sierra Nevada. The tree was cut down for safety. Forecasters and researchers decided to preserve a portion of the trunk to serve as a natural timeline of California's fire history. The trunk's been cut in two. One half will be on display at the new California Natural Resources Agency in Sacramento, the other in Washington, D.C. at the Smithsonian. Amy King, KFI News.
12: Patch clouds, chance of showers tonight, lows in the mid-40s, gradual clearing up to some sun tomorrow, but a little cooler. Mid-50s at the beaches, mid-60s Metro L.A. Orange County, around 80 in Palm Springs, and then close to 60 in the valley and 70 and up in the Antelope Valley. Chance of showers comes back tomorrow night and hangs until into Thursday, and then a bit warmer Friday for the weekend. Right now, Lake Forest 66, Westminster 64, Claremont 66, Santa Clarita 60 degrees. There's a crash in Universal City.
18: This all happening on the 101 North right before Universal Studios. We've got this wreck involving a couple of cars, so the two middle lanes are off limits. Traffic is stopped from Highland. In the Carson area, 405 South before the 110, we've got a wreck in the left lane. Expect delays from Normandy and in Pomona. Good news here, 10 West, right over Avenue, a crash clearing along the shoulder. With Southern California's most accurate traffic reports, I'm Nancy Hernandez.
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0: And we have a very special guest. We don't do a lot about politics, and neither does our guest, too, by the way. Antonio Villaraigosa. How you, bub?
1: How are you?
0: Oh, man, I'm doing excellent. You're running for governor or mayor?
1: I'm running for governor.
0: Okay, all right.
1: But I loved being mayor.
0: Yeah, I bet you did, yeah. You know what? When you were mayor, look, I got a great campaign slogan for you, a great commercial for you. You go to the D-line, and you take a picture of you pointing at it and go, I did that. You take a shot of LAPD, you know, the 366 cops that you had, and go, I did that. And
1: then 1,000 cops.
0: 1,000 cops. Okay. And you did all that stuff for L.A., and you're not getting any credit. All they do is bang on you. Remember, they are banging on you every time you walked into an event, you know, to give a proclamation or something, and you sat down for the event. They want you to pay the tax on the tickets. That was a big ticket gate. Remember that? Yeah, obviously, you do.
1: I do remember that.
0: That was horrible.
1: You know, someone said, when you can't root for the home team, yeah, you ought to get out of politics. But, you know, look, if you also can't laugh at yourself.
0: Right.
1: If you think that politics is about wanting to be loved, I tell people, if you want to be loved, get a dog.
0: That's right.
1: Yeah. That's, you know.
0: Yeah, I don't know how you do it, because every day you wake up as mayor or governor or senator or congressperson, whatever. I still call them congressmen. I'm old school. But half the country hates you, or half the city, or half the state. They hate you. And I don't know how you deal with that every day.
1: You know,
0: because it's just the party affiliation, not you personally,
1: yeah,
0: but the party.
1: I was just talking to John as he was leaving. And, you know, I think at the end of the day, sometimes it bothered me, but most of the time it didn't, because you know that people are fickle. They'll like you one day, the next day they don't. They're not going to usually, they usually get more excited when things aren't working than when they are.
0: That's right.
1: When they're working,
0: there's
1: they kind of
0: about.
1: Expect yeah. that they should be working. You know, here's an example. We were, and I'm running for governor, not focused on potholes, but the young man that's with me here today, we were driving and we hit a pothole, and he says, I'm going to call up the city. And, I guess last year they did 71,000 potholes.
0: They created them or they filled them?
1: They filled them. Mm. And he said, how many did you do? And I said, I think over 300,000.
0: Wow.
1: And we looked up.
0: It's a pothole contest.
1: Each year.
0: Pothole measuring contest.
1: Yeah. I did over 2 million in 8 years.
0: Is that right?
1: Oh, yeah.
0: Wow.
1: And, you know, I was focused. So people didn't care about potholes as much because they were getting done.
0: That's right.
1: In fact, if you remember, I used to actually do that.
0: I remember you out with their truck and the truck.
1: Yeah,
0: but Antonio Villaraigosa is with us. He's running for governor of the state of California. But you have a great local story. You grew up in East LA. I think you went to UCLA for.
1: I grew up in Boyle Heights and City Terrace, so okay. The East Side.
0: East Side.
1: I went to community college, so I went to East LA College for a year, and then I went to UCLA for 3.
0: Right.
1: I was. Law school after that, but
0: what are your parents' stories? Were your parents born and raised here?
1: My mom was born and raised here.
0: Right.
1: My dad came from Mexico, but he left when we were 5 years old. I grew up in a home of, you know, domestic violence and alcoholism, and my dad left when we were five. When I was five, my mom was born here. My grandpa came with a shirt on his back and a dream in 1903.
0: Wow, that's why 1903. Man, oh man, it wasn't even a state, was it?
1: I always, when I ran for mayor the first time, I'd always mention that because people would always say, were you born in Mexico? And I said, no, I'm born and raised here.
0: Right.
1: So I'd tell the story, and I said, my grandpa came here from Mexico 100 and.
0: But what a great story. I mean, to be, to be a grandson of a guy who just had a shirt on his back to then going on to be mayor and then running for governor is a huge success story.
1: And speaker before that.
0: What's with the low numbers? Why can't you get through to people? What's wrong with these people?
1: You know, look, what I've been saying for a long time now, in fact, I said it 6 years ago in the last governor's race, I said, look, we're the fourth largest economy in the world, and we have the highest poverty in the United States of America. highest poverty rate at the time, but now it's the highest poverty. And we're still the fourth largest economy in the world. And we're tied, I think, with Louisiana for the highest poverty rate.
0: Is that right? Wow.
1: And so what I tell people, something's broken. You know, the economy's not working for enough people. And so affordability has become the most important issue to most people.
0: Right.
1: Yes, they care about homelessness and housing, crime and dirty streets, but people just can't afford gas, utilities, rent, or to buy a home.
0: Yeah, it sucks. It's
1: horrible. I bought a home at 25 years old. I worked at a nonprofit. I didn't have a dad, so I didn't have anybody to help with a down payment. You could buy a home back then. In fact, the average age of a first-time home buyer was 30 years old. Now it's 40 years old.
0: Right.
1: You're starting the middle age, and you're barely buying a home.
0: You know, speaking of dads and offering to help, you know, buy the first home, my dad was betting with both hands at Santa Anita, so there wasn't much help there either.
1: I love Santa Anita, and I was a big fan of your dad, and we were talking about McHale's Navy. I liked the Carol Burnett show, but I loved him in McHale's Navy.
0: McHale's Navy was great. I mean, you must have been like 10 years old when that came out.
1: I was.
0: You know, and watching it the first run. It's a great show. I'll tell you two quick stories about McHale's Navy. When I was born, October 1963, or if you read my bio, 73, he gets a call. His first son's being born at Cedars of Lebanon Hospital, which is now a Scientology building in Hollywood. And he races down the freeway, gets there, he's running down the hall, and all the nurses and doctors are saluting him because he still had his Navy outfit on from McHale's Navy. And he didn't have time to tell everybody he didn't come from Da Nang. He came over the set of Lucille Ball and Gilligan's Island.
1: That's right.
0: Okay, so that's one story. The second story is my dad's doing McHale's Navy. They have hiatus for the summer, but they're coming back to do a new season in September. So my dad goes back to see my grandparents, in Cleveland, Ohio, and he's there for 2 days. And my grandmother says, "Hey, I set you up with Schutz Hardware for an interview tomorrow." And he's like, "What?" He goes, "Yeah, you're not sitting on this couch all summer." He's on one of the most popular shows in television, and my grandmother wants him to go get a job because that's the kind of work ethic she had. You know, the first generation or people that have come here from other countries, they work their asses off. That first generation or the people, again, who come from other countries, they work harder than everybody else combined.
1: On my wall in the campaign office, I have six maxims. One of them is preparation, hard, smart work,

0: work there says the chemical crisis at that plant in Garden Grove should prompt a deep dive into the facility's inspection records and maintenance logs. And a report by the group Human Rights Watch says the United Arab Emirates trained Colombian mercenaries to fight in Sudan's war. From your Toyota Dealers Traffic Center, we make it easy. Let's head out to a wreck in Carson.
1: So the hotspots on that 404, the 110 left lane is off limits. Expect delays from Normandy. Universal City, not much has changed here. Still heavy delays on that 101 north before Universal Studios. Where the three right lanes are blocked at the moment, and things are going to be slow from at least Highland, Hawthorne area, road 105 east between the 405 and Crenshaw. Three right lanes are closed till about 6 tomorrow. With Southern California, T. Hernandez.
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0: at 640's Conway Show. Antonio Villaraigosa is with us. He's running for governor of the state of California. Antonio2026.com if you want to toss some money his way. And there aren't a lot of people voting early, so you may have a shot here, right? Well, you have to be in top two after next week.
1: Absolutely. You have to be top two. I believe it'll be a Democrat and Republican. There was a lot of talk initially that it was going to be two Republicans. I said that wasn't going to happen. It actually, there's a possibility it could be two Democrats, but I do think it'll be two, a Democrat and Republican.
0: You know, the first time you and I met, I think the only time you and I met, I was at Santa Anita. You were there in front runners with a bunch of people, and a buddy of mine, stupid buddy of mine, introduces us, and you said, hey, are you on KFI? I said, yeah. And then you said to me, did you say on the radio that I caused more damage to L.A. than Al-Qaeda? And I'm like, I don't know if that sounds familiar or not. And then you laughed about it. And I thought, you know what? This guy's got a great sense of humor. You know, you can take a shot. You took more shots from John Colbell and Ken Champeau than anybody. And yet you run into him in the hall and it's just, you know, how's the family?
1: You know, it's not personal.
0: Right. That's exactly right.
1: And that's why when I take on Sacramento policies, I say the following. Look. You can't put everything on Donald Trump. I'm willing, you know, I see him as a threat to our democracy. I think he's a grifter in chief. I think he's done more to harm people's belief in our institutions than anyone I know. But you can't put affordability on it. You can't put the high cost of gas and utilities on him.
0: Yeah, some people are doing that.
1: They've gone higher,
0: right,
1: through with the war in Iran. But we were on average $2 a gallon higher. And what I've said is we got to fix what's broken. It feels like when you go down, up and down cities across the state, they're not as clean. They're not as safe.
0: That's exactly right.
1: They don't feel like they used to.
0: You're right. Yeah. Because we grew up here. We know.
1: And exactly. Right. And so when I say that, I'm not the most popular guy in the room because I tell people, yes, it doesn't take courage to take on your opponents. It takes courage to take on your friends. And our friends in Sacramento, frankly, have missed the ball, if you will, or missed, you know, when they fail to realize that people just can't afford this state and feel like government isn't working.
0: Antonio Villaraigosa is with us, former mayor of the city of Los Angeles, now running for governor. I hate the term day one, you know, because day one is filled with, you know, parties and drinking,
2: yeah,
0: and gals and, you know.
2: I don't know about that. Yes.
0: Whatever. But day 80 or whatever. How do you get gas prices down?
1: Day one, because I'll say I'll do an executive directive. I'll go to the legislature to put it into law.
0: And you know all those people, so it's easy for you to do.
1: A fuel affordability guarantee. When gas prices go over $5.50 a gallon, you're getting a rebate on a monthly basis. That's one. Two, take a real strong approach to price gouging. Three, housing inflation and the cost of housing. We got to build way more. We got to build it faster. We got to cut red tape.
0: I agree with you.
1: And we got to take on waste and fraud. Look, we spent $22 billion on homelessness and it went up.
0: Yeah, that's crazy.
1: And
0: huh?
1: The auditor couldn't say what programs worked. Only two of them. One was renter assistance. That right. makes sense. If somebody's on the verge of going homeless, let's help them
0: right.
1: so they don't go. And then two, temporary housing. Those things work, but we need a lot more. We need housing with services for people who are mentally ill or have drug problems. We need locked institutions. We love to say that Ronald Reagan got rid of the mental institutions. What we forget is Democrats have been in power for most of the times since 1998. Why haven't we built?
0: Wait, bring them back. Yeah,
1: bring them back.
0: I remember. You know, I'm a little younger than you, but I remember when somebody in your party was accused of being a socialist or a communist, and they're like, that's a conspiracy theory. That's crazy. But now you look at Tom Steyer's ads that he runs on TV, and he puts five or six of the communist clubs and their logo right on the spot. He's not even hiding that anymore.
1: You know, look, I don't think he's communist, and I don't. But I,
0: okay,
1: I,
0: he may not be a communist, but there are three radical or four radical socialist clubs that support him, and he puts their logo on his ad.
1: I haven't seen them.
0: Oh, you got to see it. It's great. I mean, it's like, what the hell is that?
1: What I'll tell you is what I've tried to do in this race is be straight with people and say, look, mistakes have been made. Let's correct them. Let's roll up our sleeves. Let's clean up these great cities in California. Let's make the state more affordable. Let's do the basics, like fix our schools, healthcare that works.
0: And, I'm with you on all of it.
1: And, you know, and some people don't like it because I've called out my side of the aisle. Don't get me wrong. I'll call out the other side as well.
0: Right.
1: As I said. I think
0: you did. Grifter, you know.
1: All of that.
0: Yeah, you know, that's it. But you were short on time, but the one thing that you and I agreed on, and I didn't have access to him and you did, and I'm glad you did, to tell Tom Steyer he needs a haircut.
1: I did tell him. You know, I saw him at a debate, and I said, "You finally got a haircut. Cut your hair."
0: That's great. I'm very nice to see you again. I hope you are in the top two, and then I'll quit this thing. I'll buzz up to Sacramento. We'll have a great time.
1: We will have a great time.
0: Yeah. And you know what? We'll get tickets to everything. And anyone complains, F them.
1: Exactly.
0: You know, let's go. All right. Very nice to see you. Antonio2026.com. Go send this guy some money. Let's put a guy with a sense of humor and a real head on his shoulders and how to turn the state around. Antonio2026.com. Nice to see you, man.
1: Good to see you.
0: All right. Take care. All right. We're live on KFI AM 640. More now with Chris.
2: The evacuation order for people in homes affected by the Garden Grove chemical incident has been lifted. Everybody can go back home now. The Garden Grove Police Department made the announcement this evening at a community meeting. The order was reduced yesterday from about 34,000 people to about 16,000, but now all are cleared to return home. OC Fire Authority says county health officials, fire crews, and the EPA all say there's no chemical leak, threat of explosion, no threat of fire, or the risk to the public in connection to that incident that began last Thursday. Attorney General for Texas Ken Paxton has won the primary runoff election against incumbent Republican Senator John Cornyn. Paxton was backed by President Trump and has won the GOP's nomination for the U.S. Senate.
3: President Trump is the leader of our party, and his endorsement is the most powerful force in politics.
2: Paxton will move on to face Democratic State Representative James Tallarico in November. And President Trump's push to reshape congressional districts ahead of the November elections has had a double setback. South Carolina senators say they will not redraw their maps, and a federal court has blocked a Republican-backed map in Alabama. Early in-person voting started today in South Carolina's primaries, where the state Senate rejected the Republican plan to cancel the congressional vote and instead schedule a new primary under revised districts designed to help the Republicans. Clouds, maybe some wetness and cool temps tonight and through the morning. Some gradual clearing tomorrow, some sun peeking through and a little cooler. A chance of rain's going to come back tomorrow night into Thursday and then a little warmer into the weekend. Right now, 59 in Seal Beach, 62 in Tustin. They're working in Inglewood.
4: Everything happening on the 105 West between Crenshaw and the 405 up to two left lanes closed. And this is going to be an ongoing situation until about 5. Universal City still a bit up. Right before Universal Studios. Lanes off limits. And I'm still seeing some slowing from Highland in the area. Not much changed here. 405 south remains slow. So right before the 110, this one's a wreck in the left lane and things are backed up to Normandy. With Southern California's most accurate traffic reports, I'm Nancy Hernandez.
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0: KFI AM 640, it's Conway Show. That's cool. Antonio Villaraigosa, yeah, big dude in town running for governor. And now we go to Orange County, and Captain Nick Garten's with us. He's the PIO, public information officer out there for you, non-news studs, for the Orange County Fire Authority. Captain Nick, how are you, sir?
22: I'm doing great, Tim. Thanks for having me on.
0: Man, I bet you haven't gotten any sleep over the last 4 or 5 days, huh?
22: It's definitely been an action-packed couple of days.
0: What the hell happened? I mean, and are there more tanks like this around that we should be aware of?
22: You know, it's such a unique situation, as are so many calls that we respond to. But this one's just unique because of the grand scale and the potential nature of this thing. But we have those three tanks we've been focusing on. There's the one that's been the most problematic for us. We've made some significant headway with it the last couple of days. So we're trending in the right direction. I think we've made some significant steps, and hopefully we can get a resolution to this thing fairly soon.
0: What was the big moment where you thought, okay, this is behind us, or at least it's not going to explode?
22: Yeah, I mean, it's definitely not behind us to this point, but the big step, to your point, was knowing that that explosion was off the table, because that's what everybody was most worried about.
0: Right.
22: It was a couple nights ago, we discovered a significant crack in the tank in question, and then we had to verify that that tank was dissipating the pressure that was inside, because the thing was a ticking time bomb with that pressure building up. And so fortunately, we were able to go in and verify that that pressure was released through the crack. That was two nights ago. And I think everybody involved in this thing around the clock all exhaled a collective sigh of relief. Obviously, we're not completely out of the woods yet, but with the most catastrophic outcome being off the table,
0: right,
22: we just were able to get a little bit more aggressive with this thing.
0: Okay, now let's talk about who's picking up the tab for this. Is this aeronautics company going to be on the hook for some of this money?
22: Yeah, so I'd imagine there's going to be a lengthy investigation after something of this substantial nature. And so, yeah, all eyes are going to be pointing at them, I'm sure. Plenty of lawyers are going to be getting involved, and that's a little bit beyond our scope, but we just want to make sure everybody's safe and get everybody home as soon as possible.
0: You know, I will say this, you know, as a layperson, I don't know much about firefighting. I imagine, you know, you could probably hear that on the air every night, but I will say that Orange County, as a county in California, they sort of have it together when it comes to, you know, just basics. They had over 5 million gallons of water thrown on that tank, and yet when Pacific Palisades and Malibu was burning, we didn't have any water.
22: Yeah, like I mentioned, it's every situation's unique, you know, we signed up for this profession, and part of that is dealing with the curveballs that come our way on any given incident, you know. So fortunately, we have had an uninterrupted supply of water, and we've been lobbing a ton of water on this thing, making sure to keep it cool and lower that explosive potential until we could make more headway. But the good news is we were able to pull off our master stream, our unmanned portable monitor, we call it, that's been lobbing that that water on this thing.
0: Right.
22: We were able to pull that off today and then monitor that temperature on that gauge we've been accessing and making sure it stays stable and it keeps trending in the right direction, which so far so good. So that's another step in the right direction.
0: Captain Nick Garten's with us, Public Information Officer of the Orange County Fire Authority. I didn't think the tank was all that serious when it started until around 7 or 8 o'clock at night. I saw in that area an In-N-Out was closed. I'm like, oh, this is a big balls up. In-N-Out is closed.
22: Yeah, anytime In-N-Out is closed, you know you're going to have a lot of people that aren't too happy.
0: That's right.
22: So that's as good an indicator as any.
0: That's how we indicate emergencies around here. Did the In-N-Out close? Is that still open? You know what? I also love...
22: We might have to build that into a protocol.
0: That's right. Yeah, right. That should be the protocol. Check out the In-N-Out. Is it still open? No, it's closed. Run! Run! You know, right. I will say that I love the fact that, I don't know whether this came from the Orange County Fire Authority or Garden Grove Fire Department, but somebody told the reporters who are covering this for TV, you know, 2-4-5-7-9-11, to go on the air and please stop, and please ask people to stop calling us with their stupid suggestions on how to put this thing out.
22: Oh, yeah. Yeah, we were getting all sorts of calls at our call center. And, I mean, some better than others. There's a lot of smart people out there that we serve, but there are also a couple of them coming out of left field a little bit. But we appreciated the input, but we've got all the experts from across the country putting their heads together to get this thing squared away.
0: All right, Captain, you got to give us one suggestion. What was one of the dumbest suggestions that was phoned in? Do you know?
22: Well, I haven't been at the emergency operations center this whole time. I've been over at the command post. So those guys, I'd have to get on the phone with one of them. But I do know they haven't given me specifics, unfortunately, but they have said they've gotten some off-the-wall suggestions.
0: Yeah, it was enough to ask them to stop doing that, to put out the bad signal and say, hey, please stop doing this crap. Where did where does all this water go? Is it safe to dump in the L.A. River and it goes down to our friends in Long Beach?
22: Yes, all the water is safe. We have agencies that have been monitoring the water and the groundwater along with the air quality at all times, because obviously life safety is our number one priority, but the environment is also a major, major consideration. And so we've got agencies around the clock monitoring all that stuff. We wouldn't want any bad runoff getting in there. Yeah.
0: You know, I don't want to, you know, ask you to talk about other agencies, but there's another large fire agency somewhere north of you guys where the the call response time now is up over seven, almost 8 minutes. That is dangerous. Don't you guys have to get there within 6 minutes if somebody's having a stroke or a heart attack and stop, you know, if they're not getting oxygen or blood to the brain? Don't you have to get there within 6 minutes?
22: Obviously I can't speak on any other agency, but I know for the Orange County Fire Authority, that's something that we are always focusing on is our response time.
0: Good for you.
22: We're measuring our get out times out the door. We're measuring our on scene times because obviously every second's critical when somebody's having their worst day. Sure. And having a major medical emergency. So yeah, that's something that comes up almost daily on conference calls and we motivate our employees to remind them of what we're here and what we're trying to do. And so it's definitely something we focus on all the time.
0: What's a good get-out time from the time the buzzer goes off until the fire engine leaves the station?
22: So if we can get out the door in 90 seconds, that's fantastic. I mean, during the day, typically you're getting out a little faster versus at nighttime. If guys are fast asleep, it's 3 in the morning. Our guys and gals jump out really quick, and we have our gear pre-staged to get out the door as fast as possible. But we try to keep everything under 2 minutes, day or night.
0: Wow, that's terrific. 90 seconds is great, man. That's perfect.
22: Yeah, that's the benchmark. Yep.
0: And by the way, it's another reason people live in Orange County. Shh.
22: You know, we take pride in the community that we serve, obviously.
0: That's right.
22: And by the way, my family lives here, and yeah.
0: And they also show their pride and their respect and their thankfulness back. There's a great relationship in Orange County between Fire Authority and the residents, as well as the cops and the residents. And I think that makes everybody's life a lot better.
22: 1,000%. The community that we serve, they've been so supportive, and it really shows when we have a huge incident like this. You know, local companies donating food to all the first responders that have been at the command post, you know, 24 hours a day. And, you know, just driving down the street and kids are waving and families are waving. It just it makes our job that much more fulfilling, and we're lucky to work and serve the citizens that we do.
0: Captain, I thank you for coming on. I'll tell you real quickly, you saved me $200 this weekend. So I want to thank you for that. That's what I typically blow at Los Al on a Saturday night.
22: I'm glad we could do our part, you know, and we're helping out in every way that we can think of. So.
0: Yeah, if you could shut down Los Al every Saturday, it would really help my daughter's college fund.
22: I'll try to push it up the ladder and see if I can talk to the right people.
0: All right, thanks for coming on. Appreciate it. Stay safe out there, and give everybody a thanks. The men and women that stayed up late, 24 hours a day, fighting this thing, coming up with ideas, and to resolve it like that with nobody getting hurt, nobody getting killed, is a huge testament to how you guys work down there. So congratulations.
22: We appreciate all the support, and thanks for having me on. I appreciate it.
0: You got it. All right, take care. Captain Nick Garten, Public Information Officer, Orange County Fire Authority. You don't get hired, that guy. That guy's the top spokesperson for the Orange County Fire Authority. And so that's it looks like they got everything under control. All right, so we're moving on. No more evacuations. No more people piling into gyms and having to deal with all that crap. So it's over. It's not totally over, but it's about 98% over. All right, we're live on KFI AM 640. More now with Crush.
1: Here's the latest from the KFI 24-hour newsroom. A woman who worked for GKN Aerospace says the chemical crisis at its plant in Garden Grove should mean a deep dive into the facility's inspection records and maintenance logs. By the way, all evacuation orders for Garden Grove have been lifted. Deputies say an inmate who escaped from the men's central jail is back in custody. That's the latest from the KFI 24-hour newsroom.
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12: Coming up in the 4 o'clock hour tomorrow on the John Cobalt Show, we're going to talk with Zach Sokoloff in studio. He's running for L.A. City Controller against the socialist incumbent Kenneth Mejia. He's a senior vice president for asset management at Hackman Capital Partners. Think we need a guy like that? We'll talk with Zach Sokoloff tomorrow in the 4 o'clock hour on the John Cobalt Show.

0: I got a text saying from a friend of mine, says, I've known you for 35 years. I've never heard you talk about Triscuits before. And I'm like, well, I'm private. You know, some things I'm private about.
1: Your Triscuits?
0: Yeah. I mean, I don't tell everybody what I eat all the time. Why would I do that? But I bet you I can name most of the Triscuit. If I took a pen, let me take a pen out. I bet you I can nail most of the Triscuit flavors. All right, there's the regular.
1: Hold on, I've got them all out now.
0: Oh, you got them? Okay. Then there's one that's not very good, and it's probably not going to live long. It's the fire-roasted tomato and olive.
1: Yep.
0: Olive oil.
1: You don't like that one?
0: No. Not a big fan of that. I always buy one of the flavors, because you buy three boxes at Pavilions. They're $2.50 each if you buy three. So I buy two regular boxes of Triscuits, and then I investigate a new flavor. And I always buy one other box.
1: Investigate.
0: Yeah. Like garden herb is another one.
2: Garlic and herbs?
0: Garlic and herb. Yeah, that's it. Have you had that?
2: Yeah, that one's good.
0: That one's not bad. It's not bad.
2: I like that one because it's
0: subtle.
2: Yeah.
0: Yeah. And then there's the thin, crisp ones, the Parmesan ones that you mentioned. Parmesan crisp.
2: Parmesan, yeah.
1: Parmesan garlic.
0: Oh, is that garlic in those? Oh, yep. I didn't know that. All right. And then there's one called Four Cheeses, or is it herb and four cheeses, or just four? I think it's just four cheeses. Is that on the list?
1: I don't see a four cheeses.
0: Oh, they definitely have that.
1: Hmm.
0: I bought it 2 weeks ago, Ballyon.
1: Looking at an old list. I don't know.
0: Maybe. Then they have the garlic ones, just the plain garlic ones.
1: Roasted garlic.
0: Roasted garlic. Yes, yummy. Yes. Roasted garlic. Not bad, but I don't know. Then they have the Gouda. I've not tried those.
1: It wasn't any Gouda.
0: Is it regular Gouda or garlic Gouda or smoked Gouda?
1: I'm finding a better list.
0: Oh, okay.
1: Sorry. I guess there are 18 different Triscuits, and my list did not have that.
0: Cracked pepper is not bad.
1: Ugh.
0: Cracked pepper is pretty good. It can be overbearing, though. And then there's the dill, sea salt, and olive.
1: Yeah.
0: Those are pretty good.
1: Yep.
0: My wife likes those. So I, right around like our anniversary Saturday, I'll pick up a box of dill, sea salt, and olive.
1: Okay, they do have a category of cheese and zesty, which you said the smoked Gouda and the four cheese and herb.
0: Yes.
1: And then they have, did you mention the tzatziki?
0: No, I don't even know what that is.
1: The avocado, cilantro, and lime.
0: No, I don't go for that. But they have the vinegar ones, you know, like everyone.
1: Balsamic vinegar.
0: Yeah, everyone's into vinegar now. You know, vinegar chips, vinegar crackers, everyone's into vinegar. And they're okay. They're not, they're too tangy, though. And then they have just the ones that are sea salt. I can't tell the difference between that and regular salt, so I don't buy those. And then they have something that I would never, ever buy. Reduced fat. How much fat is in a Triscuit where you have to reduce that? That's just a con job to try to get, you know, health nuts to buy in. So I don't like the ones with sea salts. I'm not into it. I just like the regular salt. But man, when you get a Triscuit with a lot of salt towards the end of the bag, you know, as you get down further down towards the end, that's a beautiful Triscuit, man. When those hit your lips, oh,
2: that rolls.
0: Oh, and all that salt.
1: So good. The sour cream and onion or the Applewood barbecue?
0: No, I didn't even know those existed.
1: Yeah, they're under the thin crisps, the lighter, thinner texture, or also the tomato basil pizza.
0: Yeah, you know what?
1: That would be good.
0: No, I don't buy pizza in a box.
1: What about the sweet and limited cinnamon brown sugar and fig and honey?
0: No, not there. But I will say this, you know, when you have regular crackers, and then they try to come out with a mini version of whatever regular cracker it is, it's always oily. It's always like greasy and too much, too dense when they come out with the minis. They like mini crispy crackers, mini Triscuits, you know, mini Ritz. The minis are always too oily. I don't know what they do, but they're no good. No good. But you're right, Bellio. When you go to buy just regular Ritz now, you got to, you know, fish through all the flavors
1: to
0: get
1: to find
0: regular Ritz.
1: Yeah.
0: And when we were growing up, Ritz were Christmas cookies or Christmas crackers. We only had them around Thanksgiving or Christmas. And we didn't have them all year round. My mom would always say, hey, oh, it's time for Christmas. We're going to have the Ritz. I'm like, ooh, the Ritz are coming
1: putting out. On the Ritz.
3: The buttery one.
0: Oh, the Ritz are nice. A little peanut butter on top of a Ritz. Got to love that, man. Peanut butter and jelly on a cracker is still the best.
1: Absolutely. That is delicious.
0: But you put the top on?
1: I do both.
0: Yeah, okay.
1: I do both. All what right. about you?
0: The top gets messy because it crunches and
1: it
0: falls
1: does, it
0: off.
1: Breaks, you're
0: yeah,
1: right.
0: Yeah,
1: F so
0: that.
1: You do have
0: F
1: to.
0: It.
1: Yeah,
0: F it. F
1: you gotta
0: F
1: do like
0: F
1: a tostada
0: it.
1: Style.
0: That's right. That's yeah. right. Yeah. Yeah. F the tops. I don't not into that at all. We're live on KFI AM 640.
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4: Everything's great. Go home. I'm Michael Crozier, live from the KFI 24-hour newsroom. The evacuation order for people affected by the Garden Grove chemical incident has been lifted. Garden Grove Police Department made the announcement this evening at a community meeting. The evacuation order was reduced yesterday from 34,000 people to about 16,000, but now all are cleared to return home. Orange County DA Todd Spitzer says the plant owner, GKN Aerospace, has a lot of questions to answer. He tells KFI's Monks and Merrill he's opened a criminal investigation into the company.
5: Why did it fail? How did it fail? And was there some kind of lack of maintenance? And that gets into, did they, was it negligence?
4: GKN Aerospace says it's working with the Orange County Fire Authority, the EPA, and all relevant federal, state, and local agencies. Almost half of parents with young children in California say they've got trouble getting enough food.
6: It's the highest rate since Stanford began surveying parents of kids under six about food insecurity in July 2024. Researchers consider a family food insecure if they answer yes to at least two of the following statements from the U.S. Department of Agriculture, including the food you bought didn't last and you didn't have money to buy more, you can't afford balanced meals, you eat less because there wasn't enough money, and you were hungry but didn't eat because there wasn't enough money for food. Mark Rauner, KFI News.
4: More than 30 million people are under flash flood alerts and the threat of severe storms. Meteorologist Ginger Z says there have been wind gusts up to 77 miles an hour in the Texas Panhandle and a tornado warning just south of Del Rio, Texas.
7: San Antonio and Austin both included in the flood watches. Speaking of, New Orleans up to Atlanta, also a flood watch. And tomorrow, it's Cincinnati to the Maryland Panhandle.
4: Forecasters say the severe weather is going to stick around for the next couple days. The CDC is asking for volunteers to help screen travelers arriving at U.S. airports for Ebola. ABC's Faith Abube says they want help screening Americans returning to the U.S. from Central Africa for any potential signs of Ebola.
8: The internal email sent by acting CDC Director Dr. Jay Bhattacharya asking for volunteers to bolster efforts at airports to check passengers for symptoms like fever.
4: Houston, Washington, Dulles, and Hartfield, Jackson, and Atlanta are the three entry points where U.S. citizens who've been in Central Africa are being let back in. Social media selfies in the voting booth are apparently okay in California.
9: While some states ban them, ballot photos and ballot selfies are legal in the state. Still, you can't share a ballot photo or ballot selfie if it shows how someone else voted without their permission. Selfies can't violate someone else's privacy in any way. You also can't post it if it accepts rewards or rewards people for voting a certain way. Tammy Trujillo, KFI News.
4: Southland weather from KFI. Patchy clouds, chance of showers through the night tonight, lows in the mid-40s. Gradual clearing tomorrow, some sun peeking through, a little cooler as well. Highs mid-50s at the beaches, mid-60s, Metro LA, Orange County, 80, Palm Springs, close to 60, San Fernando Valley, 70 and up in the high desert. Chance of showers comes back again tomorrow night into early Thursday, bit warmer Friday into the weekend. Right now, 60 in Laguna Beach, 61 in Orange, 63 West Covina, and 58 in Thousand Oaks. That's the latest from the KFI. KFI 24-hour newsroom. I'm Michael Crozier.
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0: City of Angels near the Pacific Ocean. Good morning, good evening, wherever you may be across the nation, around the world. I'm George Norrie. This is Coast to Coast AM. Later tonight, the mysteries of the ancients. Here's what's happening. Several women found dead in a popular American tourist destination have local authorities probing whether there's a larger trend at play here. Over the past few weeks, authorities in Puerto Vallarta, a hot spot for American tourism, have recovered the bodies of the women in separate parts of that city. Though none of the victims have been identified, police said the women, all between the ages of 30 and 35 years old, had tattoos and were found partially undressed. Strange story. Iranians reacted with a mix of skepticism, caution, and sarcasm on Tuesday after internet monitors reported a partial restoration of online access following months of near-total isolation under a nationwide shutdown imposed by Iranian authorities. Here's Tom Danheiser with an update on what happened today, Tom.
1: Well, Iran calls the latest U.S. strikes a bad faith sign as the internet is slowly restored and ceasefire negotiations continue. The Islamic Republic has started to restore internet access after one of the longest ever nationwide shutdowns. Iran warned of retaliation after U.S. strikes targeted sites in southern Iran amid ongoing negotiations between Washington and Tehran. Both sides had earlier indicated progress that could halt the war and restart shipping through the Strait of Hormuz while giving negotiators 60 days to negotiate more complex issues, including Iran's nuclear program. Meanwhile, Israeli says it has attacked Hamas' new armed wing chief as it steps up military pressure in Gaza and expands ground operations in Lebanon. And West Texas Intermediate crude oil is currently trading around $92 to $93 a barrel, while the international Brent crude benchmark is hovering near $99 to $100 a barrel. Prices have been elevated volatility-wise recently because of U.S. strikes in Iran and shifts in geopolitical negotiations. George?
0: Thank you, Tom. Dr. John Curtis, onlinecolumnist.com, with us there. John, something seems very peculiar to me about this situation. The Iranians just don't seem to be coming to the table, are they?
2: I mean, they're coming to the table Iranian style, you know, which is, you know, there's a lot of, you know, control issues that that are happening right now because, you know, the Ayatollah was killed in that airstrike, you know, on February 28th. And then his, you know, his son was, you know, announced as the supreme leader, but he's been living in a bunker in isolation, fearing for his life. Reports today from, various sources in Europe say that he's willing to sign the deal that Trump is asking for. And the key consideration for Trump on this whole thing is really getting that stockpile of 1,000 pounds of 60% enriched uranium out of the country. And Vladimir Putin has agreed to take the fissile material, and That would satisfy Trump in terms of, you know, the nuke issue, removing that stockpile. It could be used, obviously, for up to 10, maybe even more A-bombs. So the negotiations are going on. Iran cannot afford to keep this thing going much longer. Don't forget, there's a blockade that has been implemented on Iranian ports, and Iran is not able to fulfill its, you know, shipments of crude oil and natural gas to, you know, various global customers like China and India and others. So the economy is in shambles. The stock market is at an all-time low, and the currency is trading at near all-time lows. So when Trump says that, you know, time is on his side, he's not kidding. I mean, you know, he can wait this out to some extent. We know politically that he's being harmed by, you know, these high gas prices. The average American consumer who's, you know, putting gas in their car and buying groceries right now has witnessed pretty, you know, these skyrocketing prices. And, you know, even in Europe, they're having shortages of jet fuel. And, you know, the price of traveling on airlines is far more expensive. So his runway of keeping this going right now is not very long. So George, it is my view still that, you know, the negotiations that are in the works, despite the recent attacks in the south, you know, those were more slap on the wrist to Iran in southern Iran on these mine ships and missile launchers, is not going to derail this ceasefire. But the good news is the Ayatollah has at least told a number of sources that he's close to signing the deal.
0: Let's see what happens. Thank you, John. Earth's population currently sits at 8.3 billion people, but it could crash within the next 40 years, according to experts. Scientists say that in the worst-case scenario, humanity could potentially be halved by the year 2064. This could be the result of climate collapse, a pandemic, global conflict, or resource changes, they say. NASA has released details of robotic landers, hopping drones and vehicles it aims to send to the moon as part of a U.S. plan to build a lunar base. Amazon founder Jeff Bezos' space company Blue Origin is one of the several companies picked to build the machines. The U.S. wants to land Americans back on the moon before President Donald Trump leaves office in 2028. NASA is competing with China to return humans to the lunar surface, meaning the space agency is under pressure to appear to be winning the new space race. China is forging ahead with its own plans to land humans on the moon by 2030. In a moment, Dalia Bourjon joins us to talk about MindSight. She'll explain what that is in just a moment on Coast to Coast AM. Everyone forgets things now and then, a name, a word, why you walked into a room. It happens to all of us, but when those slips start happening more often, it might be time to support your brain health in a more targeted way. That's where Serifolin Brain Wellness comes in. 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It's formulated with specific nutrients your brain needs as part of a medical approach for cognitive impairment with hyperhormonal

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0: And welcome back to Coast. George Norrie with you. Dalia Burgoyne is with us, a devoted mother of four who specializes in what is called MindSight. She'll explain that, which helps teach both adults and blind individuals. Dalia has shared her work on Fox, ABC, various podcasts, and her work has been featured in our friend Caroline Corey's upcoming film, Superhuman 2. She'll be a featured speaker at Contact in the Desert this coming weekend in Indian Wells, California. Dalia, you look for me. I'll be there with a panel.
1: Thank you so much. Thanks for having me.
0: Tell us a little bit about MindSight.
1: So MindSight, or extraocular vision, it's the ability to perceive the world without one's eyes. And basically, you're able to actually see as if you were using your eyes, without your eyes. And you don't have to be a sighted person. You can be totally blind. You can be someone that was born blind. You could be someone that lost your vision. Anybody can do it.
0: How did you come across this?
1: So I, at one point, started to study energy work, and I would wear a blindfold, and I was trying to learn to perceive the world without my eyes, just perceiving it, just with a sense. And I learned that there was a lot of children in Indonesia that were able to do it, and they were able to read and to see colors. And I remember thinking, okay, I'm going to eventually have to learn that eventually when I get to it. And when I did look into it, all I ever ran into was people saying only kids can do it, only children can do it, and if you're an adult, they won't even teach you. And so for the few people that believed in this ability, most of them actually believed only children could do it. And I remember thinking, well, no, I have the same access to the same brain chemistry as they do. So I should be able to learn it as well. So at first I was trying to teach myself, and I kind of taught myself to perceive the world with sensory things. And that's kind of how I teach today. But then after a few years of kind of playing around and being able to perceive in the dark and stuff, I still couldn't see colors. I still couldn't read or anything. Mm-hmm. So I ended up going to this one retreat. And I went in Canada about 10 years later. And at that retreat, they were starting to try and teach this to adults. They were very new to it. It was, their names were, Wendy Gallant and Rob Freeman. And they were very new to it. And I went to this retreat, and, you know, we went outside. And at that moment, I was able to see through my blindfold. I just remember thinking, oh my gosh, that's what I was missing this whole time. It was a light sense. And so, basically, to perceive the world around you, it's about amplifying your senses or creating an extrasensory perception. And so anyway, I just was able to see through the blindfold. And after that, I figured it out. I remember thinking, I figured this out. And immediately, I was given the opportunity to start training it by those very people. They immediately had me start training. So it was so quick that I began training others in it and just seeing all this progress and seeing how it worked. And it was so remarkable.
0: How young were you, Dalia, when you had these abilities?
1: Well, when I developed my MindSight, it was just a couple of years ago. So I was an adult. But when I was a kid, I did have some ability. So when I was a child, I actually had a form of telepathy. I didn't call it telepathy back then, and I didn't think it was anything different. I thought everybody was doing it. And I remember being confused and thinking, why aren't the adults just knowing what each other is thinking? You know, I was three or four, and seeing the adults being confused by what other people were thinking. And I remember thinking, why aren't they just reading each other's mind? And then I thought, okay, I guess when you get older, you can't know what

0: each other's thinking and what each other's going to say. I guess that happens. But then I went to school. So I remember going into like kindergarten and seeing that the other kids weren't doing it either. And so I was very confused. And I remember thinking, okay, I guess it's just me that does that. And then, but even though today I still don't believe it's just me, I think most kids can do it. They might have forgotten. But I remember being in class and just being really confused why the kids weren't doing it either. And then eventually I just kind of conformed to society. It's not like I purposely got rid of it. I don't even have a memory of it going away. It's just that I stopped using it at some point. And then years later, I thought back to it and I thought, oh yeah, I remember I used to be able to do that. And wow, that just turned off without me noticing.
1: How does mindset work with the blind?
0: Oh, with the blind. Like I said, a person could be born blind or they could have lost their eyes entirely. So some of my students don't even have eyes at all. And they can actually be able to perceive as if they're seeing with eyes. It's the same, similar going into the visual cortex. And so how it's done, there's various ways that we are perceiving with a blindfold. So one way is called a hyperphantasia, and that's when we have vivid internal imagery. And so basically I'm kind of training people to develop their senses and become extra sensitive to their senses and teach them. It's like a trained synesthesia, teach them to send that sensory information to the visual cortex. And we actually, we look at the brains and we see that it actually is going to the visual cortex. So that's one way. Another way is called a prophantasia, and that's when we are projecting an image into in front of you. So even if the image is in another room, you can actually kind of see it in front of you. That's a prophantasia. There's also transparency vision. And so that's kind of like what Ben Carson is known for, where he can actually, he's a very famous neurosurgeon, and he's actually very famous because he can do things that others can't. He can actually see through the bones. And because of that, he's able to do a lot of very dangerous things that others can't. Then there's remote seeing. So that's kind of perception that's beyond an immediate location. So being able to see 100% accuracy into the next room. I have some students that can do that. And there's the edge detection. So that's what I did for a long time before I developed another sense. So edge detection is when you are able to go into complete darkness and you're able to see the boundaries and the edges and the shadows, and you're able to navigate a room in complete darkness. And then there's the light sense. And so the light sense is what's similar to sight. Even in darkness, it very much looks like you're looking with your eyes, except it doesn't match eyesight. It doesn't, it's not, if you can see with the light sense, even if it's behind you, it might appear in front of you. It might appear close when it's far. So it's a very interesting sense, and it happens when you're kind of training yourself to be very sensitive to small bits of light.
1: I'd probably smash into a cabinet in a darkened room, believe me.
0: Yeah, you can get surprisingly good at it.
1: You mentioned remote viewing. Are all remote viewers MindSight experts?
0: I wouldn't say that actually. I feel like when you think of remote viewing, and I do think it's part of the same thing. I do think that. But when you think of remote viewing, it's almost like you're getting information and you're writing down this information. It could be from the past, it could be from the future, it could be from a picture, it could be from some kind of a target. But with extraocular vision, it's as if you're seeing it with your eyes. So if even if it's in the next room, you'll be able to read a word. And or if it's in front of you, or if you're blindfolded, you're still able to read as if you were using your eyes. So there's a little bit of a difference there.
1: It's a remarkable technique, though, isn't it?
0: Oh yeah, it's so impactful, so meaningful. Whenever people discover that they have this ability, which everyone does, at first when I started showing it and I started demonstrating it, people kept thinking, oh, that's the woman that can see without her eyes. And I've been trying to show people this whole time, like, no, it's not that I'm the woman that can do it. I'm showing you what you all can do, what everybody has the ability to do. It's just one of the things that we can train, and it is very, very trainable.
1: How long does it take to train somebody?
0: So it can take a few minutes to days to months. Like it just depends on how deep you want to go. But being able to see through a blindfold, I could have someone seeing through a blindfold within 10 to 20 minutes, but I usually will train other senses first because when we see through a blindfold really, really quickly, our mind might not accept it at first and it might think, okay, I have to be cheating in some way. There's something wrong with this blindfold. So a lot of people don't accept it at first. And so what I do is I show them other incredible abilities they have. And then show them how this pattern comes up that every time they achieve an incredible ability or an incredible task, like for example, magnetizing metal, I'll give people metal. This is just one of the little things I do to help their mindset grow. I'll give them like pieces of metal that are not magnetized, and I'll say, just go ahead and magnetize it. And then they'll say, what are you talking? I'm like, go ahead and do it. And I might show them that they can. And I won't tell them how. I'll just say, just do it. And then they'll realize, like, wait, I can do this. And then afterwards, maybe a piece of doubt will come up and say, this must have been magnetized beforehand or must have been magnetic beforehand. And so I'll do a lot of things like that to show them this doubt thing comes up all the time. So there's a lot of things I do, other senses that I build up before I have them do the light sense. Because if you begin to doubt it, as soon as it happens, you'll end up closing it again.
1: Are a lot of people practicing mind sight?
0: So many more people are practicing. So many people are getting out there. A lot of people are still doing it with children, and there are more and more adult courses getting out there. And it doesn't matter what background you're in. You can be a child, you can be an adult. I've had people in their 80s doing it and doing it very well. But what I don't see very much out there, and this is what I specialize in, I don't see very many people doing it with the visually impaired yet. And but it is definitely something they can do. And it's actually Carolyn Corey's next movie. She actually mentioned this already, and it's going to be premiered this weekend. Yeah, you're actually going to see some blind people doing this very thing. Some of my students, so I'm very excited for this to get out to the world that it's not just for people in a blindfold that can see, it's for everybody.
1: People who can see, do you have them close their eyes when they're practicing this?
0: So there's different levels. Sometimes I prefer to teach a person with their eyes closed first. So I usually will teach them with their eyes closed because then when they open their eyes later, they won't doubt it. They won't think they're peeking or something. They'll realize, hey, it doesn't matter if my eyes are open or closed, I can do it. There are a lot of teachers that teach with the eyes open first because it is faster. And the reason it's faster, and it's not that much faster, but the reason it's faster is because we have a natural tendency, an already pre-built condition that says, when my eyes are open, I want to perceive. When I close my eyes, I don't want to see my external world. So that's like it's an ingrained thing we all have. And so you kind of have to overcome that and do some kind of an anchor that says, when I close my eyes and I do this, I want to see. And so that's something you kind of have to train. So it's a little faster. A person will start to see much faster if they just keep their eyes open under a mask.
1: When is your presentation at Contact in the Desert?
0: So at Contact, I'm actually going to be on stage with Hakim of the Psy Games, and there's going to be a few people demonstrating the ability with a blindfold. And then I'm going to go up there. I'll have a blindfold too, but my two blind two of my blind students who are in Carolyn Corey's movie, they are going to be on stage as well. And we're going to show what kind of techniques and lessons and things that we do to help people to see, and they're going to kind of demonstrate it as well.
1: All right, we're going to come back with more in just a moment on Coast to Coast AM with Dalia Burgoyne on Coast to Coast AM.
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0: From somewhere out there, this is Coast to Coast AM with George Norrie.
1: As I mentioned earlier to Dahlia, we'll be at Contact in the Desert this coming weekend with the major events and also something very special, Tom.
2: Absolutely. So this is the largest UFO event in the world coming up this weekend, Contact in the Desert. It's the second year in a row Captain Ron and I will host our Ask George and George event. Now, this is an event where people line up at the microphones and just fire questions at you guys. We have Mr. George Knapp on the line. Now, listen, you guys are legends. So people really enjoy this event. And for George Knapp, you looking forward to this?
3: Oh, yeah, I look forward to it because I always learn something from the other George. He's a funny guy and knows so much and has been at this so long. So it's a lot of fun to go back and forth with him and to hear what's on the minds of the audience too.
1: Well, what's fun for me though, Tom and George, is I'm on stage with the world's greatest investigative UFO reporter in history, and that's George Knapp.
3: Well, thank you. I appreciate that. There's a lot of folks who are really working hard on this topic now. And just in the last year, since the last time you and I were together, George, this topic has exploded beyond what I thought it could do.
2: Well, you know, guys, they line up at the microphones. And for George Norrie, you know, I know that you enjoy when we do open lines, George. So this is kind of like open lines live. You must really enjoy this.
1: Well, we're going to have some fun.
2: Alrighty, folks, you really don't want to miss this one. Just head over to coasttocoastam.com. Lex has got all the info in the number 6 spot in the carousel. Thanks, guys.
1: Thank you, George. And the Paranormal Podcast Network keeps cruising along. Captain Ron is one of the hosts.
2: 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In the search, just put Coast to Coast AM. All those shows will pop right up. Have some fun.
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6: His name, Robert Diaguero. Now, you had a health challenge some time ago. You were describing it as even to the point of losing consciousness. Like you said, a lot of people heard of carnivore. They've read about it in Ty Bollinger's book, Cancer Step Outside the Box. Now, how did you take it? Did you take the liquid, the capsules? What did you do?
7: Oh, the capsules.
6: Okay.
7: I started off taking it 3 times a day for the 6 days. But I'd say within the first week, week and a half, I noticed an amazing difference. No more of those queasy feelings of the anticipation of knowing that I was going to go into, they were gone. Absolutely gone. I'm just, my mind is blown on this stuff.
6: Well, would your wife corroborate your story? Usually that she would say, oh, honey, you're exaggerating. Oh, yeah. Or no, you actually did recover that fast.
7: Oh, yeah. Oh, yeah, she corroborated. She was there one time when I was doing the gig and I lost consciousness.
6: Oh, my.
7: That just freaked her out.
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0: And welcome back, George Norrie with Dahlia Burgoyne, as we are talking about mindset. Dahlia, you have a daughter that is gifted, don't you?
1: Yeah, so I mentioned that when I was a child, I had some telepathic ability, but my daughter is extremely gifted in that area. So if you're familiar with Dr. Diane Hennessy Powell, her work was featured in the first season of the Telepathy Tapes, and her work specified and revolved around children that were savants, autistic savants specifically. And most of her, the people that she worked with were able to use telepathy. So they were able to know what another person was thinking word for word, and they were able to spell it out. So these children were severely autistic. So communication and showing what they were thinking was very difficult. And the best way to do it was to spell or to use a keyboard or a letter board, something like that. And so my daughter and I also work with Dr. Diane. She's one of these children that are very, very gifted. And she's able to do a lot of things like that. She's way, way, way, way more telepathic than I was as a kid. My daughter can literally, she's 15, but she can read my mind. And when I say she can read my mind, I mean, I can think of a phrase in my mind and she can spell it out. And it's not just mine. It can be with other people too. But it has to be people that she wants to do it with or who wants their mind to be read. She won't do it if a person doesn't want their mind read at all. So it's not just her knowing word for word what I'm thinking. She also has access to things that I've done, even if I'm not thinking about them. She has access to my memories. For example, right now when we're talking, it's as if she is here, and I can go and discuss this whole thing with her afterwards. And I can ask her, what was your favorite part of the show? What was your favorite part? And she can tell me, and it won't be something that I was thinking of. So she has a lot of access. Other abilities she has is she's able to go into people's dreams and to teach them there. She's able to go to a place that that a lot of people are now calling the Hill. She used to call it the esoteric realm. So she's able to go to that place, and she helps people to navigate it and get there. So I actually train, I actually do workshops to teach mindset and human potential. And my daughter, she's actually the one that trains the telepathy. And most of it is done telepathically, but she also does spell out some instructions as well.
0: So it's clearly hereditary, isn't it?
1: Yes, it is hereditary, but she also says the telepathy is something we can all do. And that's why I believe a lot of kids are able to do it or have done it and just have forgotten, kind of like how I forgot. I think the only reason I really remember is because I was supposed to do this kind of work later on. And I don't know, but my daughter is very insistent that almost everybody can do it. And so a lot of our students, in the beginning, when I first started teaching mindset, she said to me that this is important. It was meant to be. She remembers her past lives. She just has so much knowledge. And she told me I was supposed to do this. And I said, why? She goes, because this is how telepathy is going to get out there. And I said, what does mindset have to do with telepathy? But I've noticed my students that got really, really good at mindset ended up becoming telepathic. And so there is a big correlation. And I remember, I've never had a history with like non-human intelligence or anything, unless it was like angels or ghosts or something. but my daughter, she started saying like she was able to communicate with ETs and other entities too, other different kinds of entities. And at first I said, what does this have to do with anything? What does this have to do with ETs and stuff? And my daughter said, it's telepathy. Telepathy is what it has to do with. And so she is very much, her mission is to get it out there that telepathy is real and for people to start using it and evolve to using it. And not only would we be able to communicate with each other, but we can communicate interspecies and to other types of consciousness.
0: We'll take calls next hour with Dahlia as we are talking about mindset. Does it work better with someone who is blind or somebody who is not blind?
1: That's a really good question. I would actually say it is the same. It the main thing that makes it better is a person's mindset. So whenever a person comes to me, I always say, I'm not giving you a skill. You already have this ability. All I'm doing is I'm helping your mindset to perceive better. I'm helping your perception about the ability to change. And so when a person comes in, they might say, oh, I'm not going to be as good because I was born blind, or I'm not going to be as good because, they might say something. And so my job is to just immediately turn around and say, no, you are going to be good, and you're going to be just as fast as everyone else because of this. And so people who don't have eyes, they tend to do really, really well, because one of the things that people tend to have an issue is doubt. And everybody has this doubt because they don't already believe they can do it. And so whenever they start doing it, a doubt will come across everybody, whether you have eyes or not, but whether you are blind or sighted, it happens to just about everybody. Everybody gets the feeling. And but what's nice about a person with no eyes is that they know that there can't be a way that they're cheating. And so they kind of accept it more, even though that feeling is still there.
0: I have sometimes tried closing my eyes to see if I can see beyond my what your memory would capture. And sometimes I actually think I'm seeing something. Then I open my eyes and it's still there.
1: Yeah, so sometimes that's like an edge detection one. And our eyes, even when they're closed, we have so many sensors, especially in the rods and especially in the periphery. We have so many that people just don't realize we have. And we're able to pick up things, especially that's movement. And so in the beginning, when your sensitivity is not strong enough, you can pick up movement really easily, or if you remember it being there. And so a lot of people will say, well, that's just my memory, or that's just my imagination. And I say, it's okay for you to think it's your imagination in the beginning. That actually is going to help you develop the skill. And so yeah, it sounds like what you were doing was definitely the beginning of of the darkness kind, the edge detection one. And that does lead into being able to see in the dark if you practice it enough.
0: Dahlia, what has been the most dramatic thing you've heard with MindSight?
1: Oh, okay. Well, with MindSight. So usually people, the ones that get really, really good, they are able to see behind them. They're able to see through walls. And I know this sounds nuts, but I've seen it. I'm like my best students can do it, and they're able to see through walls, and they're able to see in a box and stuff like that. But the most impressive thing I've heard was one of my students who's really good at it. And he can actually see entities as well, and he's actually blind. So he actually at first had a hard time telling a person apart from an entity. And he said the way he could tell them apart was that the entities would be in a weird place, like they might be on the ceiling or something. And then also he can tell them apart because he can walk through the entities. And when he did, he said he would pick up all of their thoughts and their history and stuff like that. And so he said that was different than a person. So that's kind of how he could tell them apart. But also what really got me was he said he can also see spiritual structures that were around. And so he could see buildings and stuff that are not actually what we can see. So it's almost like he's seeing into a different dimension.
0: Is science studying this?
1: Yeah, a lot of science is actually studying it. And so some people like to say, oh, I don't think this is scientifically proven, and that comes up a lot. But and I like to say this is science. People often will confuse an established consensus with science itself, saying like, oh, it's not something we already know, so it's not science. When real science is actually the process of asking questions and running experiments and observing results and seeing what's repeatable. And with this phenomenon, we've actually been studying it for quite a while. It just wasn't taken seriously before. We've had a lot of scientists on there. I'm actually doing a lot of research as well. So we are still in the early stages of studying, but it is extremely repeatable. It is extremely a lot of experiments. Everything can be documented. It won't take very long before it's common knowledge. And so I do want to just kind of say out there, when people say it's not scientifically proven, I want to say, well, remember what science is. Science isn't a list of things we already consensed, to. It's not a thing that we already know. Science is the process of discovering what we don't know yet. And so that's what I try to do in my workshops is I don't explain things to people first. I let them see it. Their mind is blown. Different things, not just the mindset, not just telepathy, but other things. And then after they see it, I have them experience it. Again, no explanation. I tell them, like, no, try as much as you can to just experience it without trying to figure it out, because it's just so much better to have the experience and then and just put all your sensory awareness into the experience. And then afterwards we can discuss what happened. It's kind of like how a child learns. They learn by seeing it, which is kind of like modeling. There's a lot of downloads that actually happen just by watching. And then they'll have an experience. They might pick up an apple or something, or let's just call it a fruit. They would pick up a fruit and say, "Hey, mom, what is this?" So they have an experience of something round on the ground. And they pick it up. They show you, and then you can say, "Oh, that's an apple." So they have the experience first, and then you explain what it is versus them picking it up and trying to figure it out. It makes it so you experience it less.
0: Do any of your other children have the gift?
1: Yes, so far, I have four children. So my Levi was my 15-year-old with the telepathy. So she definitely can do it. My 6-year-old can do it, and my 5-year-old just barely started doing it. I haven't tried with my 3-year-old yet. I'm sure he will start doing it when he's about 5 or so. Most kids pick it up almost instantly.
0: Are they learning it from their sister, or where do they pick it up?
1: Well, they actually just see me do it. So they see me with the blindfold quite often. I do a lot of things in the house with the blindfold. I will like cook and I'll read to them with the blindfold. So they see me do it. So it's not a weird thing to them. And so they'll every once in a while I'll come in the room and they're playing. And so I remember my now 5-year-old when she was a little younger, she was so disappointed she couldn't see yet. And so I didn't train her because she's so young. And so I just poked a couple holes in the blindfold for her and let her pretend that she could see. And she was so happy. And then when she got a little older, I gave her a real blindfold and it took her a bit, but she was able to do it just on her own. I didn't have to teach her at all.
0: Is any of this dangerous?
1: I wouldn't say it was dangerous. I'm trying to see here what any kind of risks that would happen. The only thing that I would say, and I would vet people, is that if you have a really strong three-dimensional materialistic worldview and you start seeing this kind of stuff for the first time, it can potentially break someone's mind or put them into a psychosis. And so so whenever I do work with anyone, I always ensure that they're kind of ready for something like this and they have a background or a bit open to it. But as far as anything else, I don't see any kind of any downsides. The only thing is it involves using a lot of neuroplasticity and it gives your brain a big workout. And so you can get tired and you can get headaches in the beginning. But once it's established, it's just the same as using any sense. So you can actually get really good. And I say this is extrasensory perception training because you can get better with all your senses, all 30 plus senses we have. And so for example, one of the things I train people to do is to just be able to touch something and to know what it is. But just by touch, they're getting an image in their head. And just same thing with sound. You can just hear something and that's kind of like echolocation. You can hear it and actually your visual cortex will create the image. And so there's some kind of a trained synesthesia that I do that causes you to be able to perceive in a visual way from all of your different senses. And so when people think of this, they think, oh, that's a psychic sense. You have to meditate. And there's a big gap between where that is and where I am. And I say, no, it becomes instant. It's just like if you were to hear your favorite song and you know instantly what that song is. It's just like if you touched a soft couch and you know that couch is soft. You don't have to think about it. It's just like that. You're just getting the senses so heightened that you're able to just touch something and immediately know what it is. You're immediately able to see it. It's not something you have to meditate for, and it's not something you have to have a special diet for or special background for. It's something you can just train to do.
0: What would you say is the most exciting aspect of MindSight?
1: Oh, for me, it's that we're so much more magical than we thought. I've seen so much with this, and I feel like I always say we're these magical people, these magical beings living in this magical world. and who have always been taught that magic didn't exist. And so that's the reality we experience. But I've just seen so much, and it's just so exciting getting this out there that for people to realize, like, and see them wake up. And whenever I see someone seeing for the first time, when they're seeing the with the light sense and they're seeing without their eyes for the first time, it's the same as me seeing a child walking for the first time. It's super exciting. They remember it for life. And it's just incredible experience.
0: Can people email you through your website?
1: Yeah, you can email me at info@dahliaburgoyne.com.
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0: And welcome back with Elia Burgoyne as we talk about the mindset abilities. What has been the shortest time you've taken to train somebody, Delia?
1: Shortest time was probably about 1 minute.
0: That's all?
1: And so this woman ended up opening, she actually trained children, but she never trained herself. And she ended up opening just as quickly as a child. And it was because she had a very childlike way of being. So she was just very much playing like a child the whole time and had her mind in that way. And she just opened immediately.
0: Was she particularly gifted?
1: Yeah, she was also kind of gifted. She also had a background in a lot of different kind of things like telekinesis and electrokinesis. And she did have some gifts as well. So she was a little bit more open-minded.
0: Do you ever have anybody accuse you of trickery or witchcraft or anything like that?
1: I have never had anyone say anything about witchcraft because the way I kind of present it is more of an ability of sensitivity training. But I have had people, and not to me directly, but, you know, online and stuff, people will say that there might be some kind of trickery going on. And that's just normal. That's just skepticism because they're just not used to seeing it. And so there are some people whose mindset is like, this is all there is. And everything I know is the only thing that exists. So they'll immediately think the only way it's possible is for a person to be cheating in some way. But there is a lot of scientific evidence coming out. And even in Caroline Corey's movie that's coming out, there was a lot of testing. And then she actually mentioned this was okay for me to say it, but there was a lot of testing and under controlled conditions. It's going to be incredible for people to see.
0: How did Caroline Corey get interested in the topic?
1: Well, Caroline Corey's first movie, the first Superhuman, she actually did it with children, and she actually tested the children. She tested the mass. She saw that there was no light going into the mass. There was no kind of cheating going on. And it was really exciting for her. And she learned about the phenomenon. And in her next movie, she wanted to specifically learn about blind people doing it, because in the first movie, it was about sighted people with a blindfold. And she goes, well, this time we got to do something different. And she heard that I actually focused on training, visually impaired. And so she reached out and it was just incredible. The students, she trusted me so much. I was very impressed with her because she had only heard of me, and she said, okay. And, you know, she trusted the person I told her. And so I told her within a week, you know, I was going to get a couple of students, and within a week we would just record their progress. And these were brand new students. They had no background at all in any of this. And within just a couple of days, they had made incredible progress, and they were reading and they were seeing images and stuff. And so it was a very exciting time and exciting moment. I'm so happy that it all came together this way.
0: Caroline Corey is going to be one of my panelists on my panel at Contact in the Desert.
1: Yeah, she's going to be excited about this part, and she's probably going to bring it up.
0: We'll talk about that. Superhuman 2 is out already, isn't it?
1: It's actually going to be premiered at Contact in the Desert. And then afterwards, my students and I will be doing Q&A.
0: All right, let's go to the calls. John in Wisconsin. Hey, John, go ahead.
2: Hello, George. Hello, Delia. One brief comment and a question, please. I became blind 6 years ago at age 62. I live by myself in far northern Wisconsin. I'm not trained on how to do Facebook or the internet like so many superb blind people can do. However, I have a caregiver, and she will travel with me anywhere that would enhance my situation. And here's my question, Delia. Well, first of all, just thank you for who you are and all you do. You've got me so excited. I've never heard of mindset until George got you on an hour ago. Well, how would I get the process started, Delia? Do we make an appointment to travel to your office? What can somebody in far northern Wisconsin do to benefit from your wisdom? Thank you, George. Thank you for taking my call.
1: Thank you for that. And I do want to say, I really love working with people who recently lost their vision, maybe 8 years before, because once you start seeing images, I don't have to teach you what the images are. You already know what they are and you already can read. And so I could just, instead of showing you just letters and teaching you the shapes of the letters, I can just give you a word and you'll see the word again for the first time in years. And so it makes me really excited when it's someone that has seen before. But anyway, you can actually reach out at info@daliaburgoyne.com. And I try to have, I always have like special things for the visually impaired. So there's always scholarships. There's always, there's just always

0: don't, who wear glasses. So many times have my students that wore glasses within the week, their prescription, they go to 20/20. They end up, after 20 years of wearing glasses, not needing their glasses anymore, or they'll lose their astigmatism or their readers. And it happens so often. But what's really funny is, like, one of my students who has no eyes at all, he has prosthetic eyes, he can do the eye chart. So he can do the eye chart, and I could just point to any letter on the eye chart, and he can be 20 feet away. It doesn't matter, because and he can do it.
1: How does he do this?
0: Well, that's the question, because there are different ways that we're perceiving, and so he can see in some ways with light. So he sees in a way with the visual cortex that looks like regular eyesight, but when I have something out of his where there's no light at all, and I have it in another room, he can still read it, but he's not using his visual cortex anymore. And in that instance, it's the question is, what is he using? And so we're still trying to figure that out. But it feels like it starts to lean into, maybe it's consciousness, maybe it's some sort of telepathy, not with me, but with a field of information. I can literally hold two different shapes in my hand. I could put one behind my back. And this is a visually impaired person. I put one behind my back, and I said, "Which one do I have in my back, behind my back?" Nobody else will see it but him. And so it makes you think it is some sort of a consciousness thing at that level.
1: Let's go to Harry in Port Huron, Michigan, wild card line. Hello, Harry.
2: Hey, I'm blind person number two calling in. I'm glad you got in, John. That's for sure. I'm a little different than his situation. I was born this way, premature birth. There's a lot of us out there. And Dalia, I'm just asking here, I guess a very simple question. What have blind people that have never seen been able to do? What, tell me specifically, what kinds of things have they been able to do that they haven't been able to do before?
0: Okay, so I love this question. And I've worked with several blind people who were born blind. And the first thing is they're seeing light for the first time. And it doesn't take very long. It takes about, sometimes it takes a few minutes just to be able to see light. And so that's the first thing, is they see light. And then I get them used to being able to see the different wavelengths of light, which is color. And they're usually very surprised that what color looks like. It's different than what they expected. Then they start to see depth perception. They're very shocked. So this one guy, he was born blind, and the first thing he kept saying was, "I hope one day that I'm going to be able to read." And I remember thinking, "I'm going to save that in the back of my head, because I'm going to get him to read this week." And so the first thing that started happening is he started seeing the colors, and then he started seeing shapes. And I remember he was in a hotel room, and he said, "Hey, Dahlia, what is that across the hall? It looks like a rectangular shape." And of course, like, by then I've kind of taught him shapes and stuff. And I said, "That's actually the TV." And he's like, "Wow, so that's what it looks like." And so he gets up and walks, and as soon as he walks, it looks as if the TV moves to him. And he's like, "Whoa, it looked like it just moved." And I said, "Oh yeah, that's depth perception. So it actually, when you're moving, the object looks like it's moving." And he's like, "Oh my gosh." And so we would go by a mirror, and he would see his reflection, and he's shocked about that. He's shocked. I remember once I left and I came back. He goes, "Dahlia, what is this? It's been following me all day." And he kept pointing to it. And I said, "Oh, that's your shadow." He's like, "That's what a shadow is." And then I ended up, I always like to take them out to the stores, and I call it like just a field work. And so they'll start to see like the colors and everything that they know of, but they've never actually seen before. And so, for example, I remember taking this one woman. She was born blind and she had no eyes. And I took her to a Best Buy, and she was, and I said, "All right, go ahead and tell me all the colors you see." And she's like, "Wow, there's blue." And then I can't remember the sign, but she correctly said all of the colors and the shapes of the letters and everything. And she was able to see these things for the first time, things that she always knew about. And yes, they do get to the point where they can read. And so a lot of people say, how can, and anyone that is blind, you understand. It's really a sighted person that doesn't understand. They say, how does a blind person that has never seen words before, letters, how do they know how to read? And I said, well, if I were to describe a letter, if I were to describe a letter to a blind person, or if I were to say the word, the letters CAT, they would know that. They would know what the word is. So all they have to do is kind of recognize it with vision. And so at first I teach shapes. And so they'll see the shape, and I'll tell them to describe it and have them feel it. And as soon as they feel it, they will know what the shape is, and they will know what it looks like now. And then

0: And then once they are really good with shapes, and I give them letters for the first time, I say, go ahead and describe that letter to me. And I say, don't worry, it's just shapes. Use your shape language. Tell me if there's curves, angles, lines. And then they'll describe it. And then once they describe it, they'll say, oh, I see a curve at the top, a curve on the left, a curve on the bottom, nothing on the right. That must be a C. And I say, yeah, that's what a C looks like. Oh. And then afterwards, they won't need to describe it anymore. They just know what it looks like. And so they get to a point where they can read. So that one specific person I talked about, the very next day he was reading. And it was actually really hard for him emotionally because he was told as a child he would never read print. He would only be able to read Braille. And so when he found out, he was in his 40s, and when he found out, he said, oh, I gotta sit with this. And he was just, it took him a while to even tell his family. And because he thought that they would be sad, like that they didn't get him help before, this kind of help at least. They got him a lot of help before. And I said, no, this happened for a reason. Because of you. I said, this was meant to be because of you. People know that you could be born blind, you could be in your 40s, and you can still learn to read with vision. It was funny too, because the first thing he did was try to discount it. I said, you're reading just like me. And he goes, no, it can't be like you. And I said, why not? You're not smelling it, you're not touching it, you're not hearing it, you're just doing it by without doing any other senses. And he goes, huh, I guess there's no way around it. That is reading. And it just took him a bit to accept it.
1: Dahlia, how important is consciousness to this?
0: I think consciousness is the bigger part of it. I think in the beginning, it's our sensory system and we're amplifying them, but eventually something else takes over. So when I take it out of their field of vision, or if I take it away from their sensory system, something else takes over, as long as their mind doesn't know I took it out of their awareness. But what's interesting is once you become really good and you know that this is reality, like a person can see into another room because you've seen it and you've experienced it. Maybe I tricked you into experiencing it, but once you know it's your reality, you can duplicate it and you can do it over and over.
1: Let's go to Super in Berkeley, California. Hi, Super.
2: Hi, George. Hi, Miss Dahlia. You're going to have to spell out your name and website. You're saying it pretty fast, and Dahlia could be spelled several different ways. But anyway, I'm almost 50, and I have ROP, so I've been blind my whole life. And I'm a proficient Braille reader. And I'm curious about just the longevity of it. I mean, if I were to go through this training, would I be able to maintain it? Like right now, it kind of sounds a little bit novelty, I guess. Like it might last 5 minutes, and then the person goes home, and they can't see without the lab, if you know what I mean. So I'm just wondering. Like my whole goal would be to. I mean, that'd be just amazing if my friend saw me cross the street without my cane and walk down the block and run, skip, and hop, you know. I mean, that's the
1: How long
2: kind of.
1: does it last, Dahlia?
0: Yeah, that's a good question. And you usually will start to develop, like, let's say you'll be able to see light first, and you'll be able to see color. And maybe over that 3 days, that's what you'll be able to see. Maybe you'll start to see images again. Usually you will stay at that level unless you continue to progress. So the progression happens when you are doing something more difficult. And so once you're able to kind of see images and shapes and things like that, then I will kind of progress you and help you to see at a distance. And so anyway, usually my students that are visually impaired, they actually don't tend to lose it. It's usually people that use a blindfold that have vision. It's a little bit more novelty to them. But for a person that's visually impaired, it's actually very helpful for their life. And so most of them tend to keep it. And I'm always really happy to catch up with them and say, hey, this is where you are now. This is what you need to do to progress. And there's always a way to progress, but there is definitely, it's not that quick. Like usually you can start seeing images again. So for example, I had a man who lost his vision 10 years before. And he hadn't been able, and he also, he had, I can't remember the one it is. He didn't have that one RP. He had the, I can't remember, but he lost his vision. His daughter was 2 years old and he had lost his vision 10 years before. So he had never seen his daughter, but he got to the point within just a couple days where he was able to read again. He was able to see sentences, like small sentences. I remember his first sentence was, "You are amazing," and he just started crying. So when he saw that, I said, "Okay, he can see images. I can just tell what he can see right now. So I need to make sure the first person he sees is someone special." And without him knowing it, I put his daughter on the screen and I said, "Tell me what you're seeing." And at first, he's like, "Wait a minute, are those eyes?" And then he realized who it is and he starts crying and he's just describing it. And so today he actually told me that that's his favorite thing to do is look at his daughter. And so he looks at her all the time. Another one I had, he said his favorite thing to do was look at his wife. So that's their favorite thing. Oh, and also neither one of them use their cane. They bring it in for emergencies, but they say they usually get around without the cane now.
1: That's amazing. Slowly spell out your website, Dahlia.
0: So it's Dahlia, D-A-L-I-A. So D like David, A-L-I-A. Last name is Burgoyne. B like boy, U-R, G like George, O-I-N as in Nancy. And so it's DahliaBurgoyne.com.
1: And we have that linked up at coasttocoastam.com. Super, if you want to have somebody work with you on that. It's very simple. Since you've been doing this, Dahlia, how many people do you think you've helped?
0: I've already, within just a year or over a year, it's already been in the thousands that because I'm constantly doing these workshops. I am constantly moving around and just doing these and getting people to open, and it's super exciting. And then some of the people that open, they want to go out and teach it. And so it's spreading. But especially I'm very happy with the visually impaired because they're really wanting to help others. And so sometimes what happens is, especially if you are blind, a lot of people will have an identity crisis when they start to see and they say, "Can I still identify as blind?" I'm like, "Of course you can." And so I'm like, "Don't worry about that. Don't let that be the deciding factor of whether you're going to perceive or not." You still don't have any, you know, a lot of them have prosthetic eyes. I'm like, "You still have prosthetic eyes." So no matter what, you can still identify as that. And so, so some people are just there. Some people get afraid, and I tell them too, because, you know, it's the first time they're ever going to see. And so I say, "It's okay. You won't see faster than you're ready. It won't happen. It'll just be whenever you're ready, you'll start seeing more and more." And so, so it's just so incredible, and it's so exciting for me when people start to do it.
1: Are most of the people that go to your events blind?
0: No, actually, most of them are with a blindfold. Most people, they're mostly sighted with a blindfold, but a lot of people do have, you know, some kind of like glasses, or they have bad eyesight, or sometimes they're colorblind, and all of that improves as well. And so what's interesting is when a sighted person is wearing a blindfold and they start to see, their first instinct is to tighten their mask because they're saying, "Oh, it must be the mask is loose. It must be the mask." And when a blind person that still has eyes sees, their first instinct says, "Give me a mask," because they're like, "No, it must be my real eyes. You must have healed my real eyes." And I'm like, "Ah." So it happens a lot.
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1: 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And when we come back in a moment with Dahlia Burgoyne, we're going to take final calls with her. Have you signed up yet to become a Coast Insider? 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
1: 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Right at the top of the homepage, it says Insider. 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

0: And welcome back, George Norrie, along with Dahlia Burgoyne, as we talk about mindsight, fascinating subject matter. How many other people are practicing this, Dahlia?
1: Yeah, there's at the site at the sightings at a contact in the desert. There's actually going to be a couple of people on stage with me that are going to demonstrate it with a blindfold. And so there's more and more people getting out there and they're actually training it. But most people focus on the blindfold and they focus on seeing in front, and which is great because it does kind of open mindsets. But I actually, like I said, there's not very many people teaching like the full scope where you're seeing through things and you're seeing into another room, or you're helping like the visually impaired. There's not that many of that out there. And so that's what I'm kind of working on, like getting more people to do that, because to me, this is an incredible thing that we can offer to the world. And there's a few like blind hospitals that are reaching out and wanting to kind of see what this process is. And a lot of these students, this is not just, this is not like, oh, it's a psychic ability, it's not scientifically proven. No, it's science has definitely proven it. Like this is not about whether we can prove it's happening. It's more like, how is it happening? We already know it's happening. And so, you can show these people, you can show people that have opened up their mind sight or their extraocular vision. You can show them things that they haven't seen. Let's just say it's someone that that used to be able to see and they can't now. You can show them something and they can tell you what it is. They can describe it. And they'll be like, oh, I remember seeing that before. You know, this is helping my memory. And so, this is a very real thing. And I do prefer to just emphasize on people who want to have that experience.
0: Good for you. Let's go back to the calls. Joe in Boston. Hey, Joseph, go ahead.
2: Taking my call, George. I am the fourth blind person. I want to give a shout out to all the Coast listeners. I have no family. I hope my cancer's getting better. We got to do some more tests. I want to say hi to Mayed. We got to get her phone back, George. I don't know why they took it away. This is horrible. And I want to talk. Did you ever come up to Boston? I forgot your name. I don't have any money, and I don't know how I do this. I have RLF, retrolental fibroplasia, and I've never heard this. It's interesting, but I'm a slow learner, so it would take me quite a while. And I'm not good on the computer either, and I can't get any help, so I wish you could give a contact phone number out. We could talk.
0: How old are you, Joe? I've never asked you that.
2: Well, I'm going to tell you. Guess, I'm 79.
0: Good for you. Go ahead, Dahlia.
1: So I want to say that I have worked with people in their 80s and they were able to do it. So, and when people say they're a slow learner, I'm like, well, watch, it's going to be a lot faster than you think. It'll be really, really quick. So that's the first thing I do is I like flip it back and say, no, you're going to pick it up quickly. But at the same time, it isn't something that you'll immediately start seeing everything again. It's more like you'll see little bits at first. So you'll see a glimpse. You'll see maybe at first it'll be just the colors, and then maybe you'll start seeing flashes, and then you'll be able to hold the flash longer. And usually it's something that in the beginning, especially, it needs to be turned on. And when I say that, I mean, you have to kind of do some kind of a facial expression to turn it on versus it being on all the time when your eyes are open. So there's a few little things to kind of understand. As far as me going out there, as of right now, mostly in the West Coast, but I am going out there for Psy Games, and I'm planning on doing more workshops in the East Coast. I actually did grow up in the East Coast, and so I plan on it. I just have four really young kids, or three young kids in Leeu, and so I've been staying in the West Coast a little bit more this year, but I definitely plan on going out there.
0: Dahlia, what does the medical community say about this, taking blind people and making them see?
1: A lot of the medical community, some of them know it's real. I've actually had some neuroscientists, because they know of Ben Carson, they know he can do it. And so a lot of them say, hey, I want to actually be able to do that too. So can you train me? So some of them recognize it. But a lot of people, especially like optometrists, they might get upset when you say it, because it's like, it's just totally untrue what you're saying. And and it's just an understanding, and it's okay. They'll pick it up. But usually you'll have a person with, completely blind, and the optometrist will say there's absolutely no way they can see in any way, shape, or form. And then if you were to tell them that they can, they'll just kind of get upset. So the medical community doesn't quite grasp it. Yeah, it's just not enough people know about it. Whenever I've even shown people, sometimes like I'll show doctors on purpose, and sometimes they'll just kind of get scared when they see it. So but it is definitely being studied. And that's what's the big part of this. It's being studied, it's being taken out there. It's been studied for a while now. And so it's getting out there. And once it's out there and more people accept it, it'll just become common knowledge. People will start training it more. And that's what I'm kind of working on, is developing these mechanisms to just train it more, and especially in blind schools and blind hospitals.
0: Let's go to Randy in Texas, wild card line. Hello, Randy.
3: Thank you, George. I don't know if I was going to get in or not.
0: You made
3: Hell
0: it.
3: yeah, I'd like to ask you a question. Yes, I did. Thank God. Are you familiar at all with Reiki and how it works? Because I wanted to ask you how MindSight works with Reiki. Are
1: Yes,
3: you familiar with that at all?
1: I have a big background in energy work, and I actually have noticed that people that do Reiki, they tend to do a little bit better at MindSight, and it's because of the sensory system that they're working on. So yeah, that there is a correlation with people picking it up a little bit faster.
0: Do you find, Dahlia, that people who are more inclined psychically do this better?
1: Yeah, it's more like, as long as you have an open enough mind that you can do it. And that's a big part of what I do. If a person is kind of doubtful, that's part of my job, is to get their mindset to the point. So let's say, for example, I helped this one person who was born blind. I helped him to see, and he can see, he can say the shapes, he can all of that in front of him. And I said, okay, now we're going to do it over here. And so usually I kind of trick a person and I'll just go without telling them that I'm a distance, but I did it on purpose to test them, because I like to do a test in the beginning. And I did it on purpose, and he goes, no, I can't see at a distance. I'm like, well, you already have. I was doing it the whole time at a distance. And so, and then he's like, how far? And then I had him he actually stretched his body out. He stretched his arms and his legs to touch and just to see. And he goes, this was like 10 feet. And he's like, I can't believe I can see that far. So he actually did have an energy background, and he did really, really well. But you don't have to have one. You definitely don't. It's more about just knowing it's a possibility. And so what I do is I show videos, or I let you hear the videos of people that are born blind, or they have no eyes or something, and hear their experience. And you actually see them see, and you see them demoing sometimes. I'll sometimes have a student that's blind that will demo. In fact, what I usually do in my workshops, I'll bring a blind student, give them a blindfold. I usually don't train blind people with a blindfold, but I do this to trick the class. And so I'll give them a blindfold, and they're shocked. They're like, whoa, this person's reading with a blindfold. And then I'll say, actually, if you don't know this person, they were actually born blind. And so the blindfold is just to mess with you guys. And so yeah, it's gonna get out there.
0: Had you been able to work with the late Ray Charles or Stevie Wonder,
1: Oh
0: what would you
1: man.
0: allow them to do?
1: Oh, I have not yet, but as Stevie Wonder is producer, he was very interested, but I haven't been able to yet, but I would absolutely love to. I believe Stevie Wonder might actually have some access to MindSight just based on how he's moving. And so, one of the things is, like one of the first things I teach a person when they're starting to see, I say, okay, so you're not using your eyes, so you can't just look up, down, left, right. You have to actually move your head. And so I get people to the point where they can point to an object and they can follow it with their finger. They have to kind of learn how to point too, because usually the pointing is way off at the beginning. But I get them to the point where they can tell me everywhere where the object is. Usually I start with light, but then it turns into an object, and I'll say, where did it go? And they're like, oh, it's up there, it's to the right. Then I have them follow it with their finger. And the first thing that I have to kind of train them is that they have to move their neck, because usually with your ears you don't have to, but with vision, if it's all the way to your right, you're going to have to move your chin to the right. If it's above your head, you're going to have to move your chin up. If it's low, you're going to have to move your chin down. And I'm constantly having to remind them, at first. And then they're like, oh, I didn't realize like I was going to get a kinesthetic workout too. Like I didn't realize I'd have to get my neck stronger. But anyway, one of the things that you would have to do is kind of move your head a little bit more to see, because you're not using eyes. And so anyway, Stevie Wonder does that. And so I think he partially might be able to have MindSight. I'm just guessing though, as an assumption.
0: Let's go to first-time caller Bill in Kentucky. Hello, Bill. Go ahead.
4: Yes, sir. I'm from Louisville, Kentucky, and you know what? This is a there's a school down there for the blind, And it's a famous school. It's a school of blind. I think even Helen Keller came to Kentucky. And I think it's one of the printers of Braille. And but other than that, you know what? My experiences have been kind of random. They was really strong when I was younger, and it kind of disturbed me. So I would suppress my experiences. So, but it's kind of like a random thing, you know. Like today, you know what? It was raining, and me and another lady, we got out of the rain, walked through some plants, and I said, rain, go away. She said, we'll come back another day. But anyway, it was so random that those things happened to me occasionally. And I just wonder why, you know what, or I'll whistle a song and it's the same, the person's like, I was thinking of that song. So they're so random. I don't know why they happened to me.
0: Why does that synchronicity happen? And it happens to a lot of people, Keith and Bill. Go ahead, Dean.
1: Yeah, I have a theory on that. So my daughter says that kind of stuff is telepathy. So a lot of people think that telepathy is thinking mind to mind, person to person. And she says, no, telepathy is also to eavesdroppers, so beings that are in the room, or just the thought field, being able to access information outside of your own thoughts. And so also she says there is no past or future. It's all happening at once. And so you can actually access through telepathy. This is how she would say it. You can access stuff like that before it happens, and you can get the, and in fact, a lot of it happens all the time. We're just not aware of it. A lot of telepathy is happening unconsciously. And so anyway, that's my theory of what's happening with you.
0: Let's go to Keith in Ohio, east of the Rockies. Keith, go ahead.
5: Hi, George. Thank you for taking my call.
0: Sure.
5: And this is very, very, very fascinating. And thank you so much, honey. This is tremendous, because I've been blind for over 30 years. It was right around my birthday, and I did want to say I'm the one, George, as you know, our birthday is coming up.
0: Oh, yeah, next week.
5: Exactly. And I'm going to be 68, and it's been about 30 years since I lost my eyesight. And it's extreme. I have what they call CMV. And it was extremely hard, because I had better than 20/20 vision on the end. Then being involved with a facility here in my state, Cleveland, the Sight Center, helped me tremendously. I know Braille and other, it seems, accesses and understandings have gotten so clear and so strong that I perceive things and plan ahead. For instance, I'll give you a quick example. It was an unbelievable experience pushing myself to get out and walking myself to stores and so forth. And I remember once crossing a main street, and something told me, okay, proceed. But then something told me to stop. And immediately after I stopped, my cane was out, a car ran over it.
0: Wow.
5: So in other words, I missed. And my perceptions were so strong, it was amazing to me.
0: How does that work?
5: I have achieved.
1: Yeah, and it's interesting, because we definitely all have these abilities, and sometimes you can just based on need, you can start activating them. And so what happens with a lot of people is they'll have memories. A lot of my students will have memories of being able to do stuff like this. And some of them even remember being able to see, even though they were said they were blind or they had no eyes. And they're like, well, I do remember being able to see, but people telling me I couldn't. And then I just kind of stopped, and I figured I was just making it up, or it was just my imagination. And yeah, a lot of them actually won't remember seeing until, you know, while blind. They won't remember until it's reactivated with me. And then they're like, oh my gosh, this is what I did before. And so, yeah, a lot of times it does happen, but because we don't believe it's happening, we can shut it off.
0: What should somebody learn in a first session with you?
1: The first thing they learn is to tell the difference between whether there's light or not. That's the very first thing. Is it there or is it not there? And, you and the last caller said it's been 30 years. One of my students, it was 30 years for him too. And he saw light within 5-10 minutes. And then not only that, when he saw it, there was, I usually try to train in a dark room, but he actually, but there wasn't, it wasn't totally dark. One of the window, the doors had a window. And he, and once he started to see the light, he goes, "Oh, I see light coming from that door over there." And I'm like, "You're right. It is coming there. And it's kind of annoying, isn't it?" And so, so yeah, that's the first thing, is being able to see light.
0: All right. Well, look for me this weekend at Contact in the Desert. And we shall be back in a moment as we go live to the United Kingdom to talk about ancient mysteries with Andrew Collins.
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18: A few miles from the glass spires of Midtown Atlanta lies the South River Forest. 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
1: Up next, we're going just east of London to chat with Andrew Collins about ancient mysteries right here on Coast to Coast AM. 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

0: And welcome back. George Norrie, along with Andrew Collins, history and science writer and a regular contributor to shows including Ancient Aliens and The Unexplained with William Shatner. Andrew was the first ancient mysteries researcher to investigate both Göbekli Tepe and Kedahan Tepe, which we talked about last week, and today was seen as evidence of humanity's first post-age civilization in a region known in the Bible as the Land of Eden. His website is his name, linked up at coasttocoastam.com, and one of his recent books, Beneath the Pyramids. Andrew, welcome back.
1: George, hi, how are you?
0: Good. How are things near London?
1: Very hot. Yeah, the hottest days of the year so far. So even if you go outside right now, it's sweltering sun and it's 8 o'clock in the morning. So good days.
0: You're having unusually hot weather, aren't you?
1: Yes, yeah, and it's going to get even hotter, apparently. So I personally love it. Some of my friends don't, but I do.
0: You traveling much these days?
1: Yes, yeah. I've just come back from Egypt, where obviously there is so much that we want to talk about. And I was in Easter Island a few months ago, Peru. We were going to Armenia and Turkey, but obviously a few problems out there have meant that we've had to postpone it till next April, but we'll get there eventually.
0: Good. Did you know Nick Pope, Andrew?
1: Yeah, he was a good friend of mine. Yes, yeah, obviously very, very sad.
0: I miss him.
1: I knew that he was unwell, so, you know, it wasn't a surprise when I heard the news, but, you know, it's an incredible loss to the subject because that man was so objective, and that's what I liked about him. You know, he wasn't all woo-woo. He was, you know, a very objective in his attitude and understanding of the UFO phenomena.
0: He was only 60 years old.
1: Yeah, I know. It's very, very sad.
0: It came on him fast. Anyways, how did you get involved in ancient mysteries?
1: Same thing, UFOs. Going all the way back to the 70s. I know it's a long time ago. But, I was a UFO researcher back in those days. And I started to realise that what we saw as UFOs were more complicated than what most people understand, that there was an interaction between us and the phenomena. And I thought, well, how is that possible? You know, how is it that our minds can interact with this phenomena? We can't interact with a Boeing 747 when it goes over. So what's different about UFOs and the entities inside them? And I realised that, you know, there was some kind of entanglement between the human mind, a psychic link, if you like. So I started writing about that, but I also got into ancient mysteries, read Eric von Daniken's book, another gentleman who obviously has passed this year, another good friend of mine. And so, you know, that's how I really got into the subject of Egypt and, you know, Mesopotamia and Easter Island and things like that.
0: What's going on at the Plateau of Giza? And explain the Giza Plateau for us, Andrew.
1: Yeah, I mean, the Giza Plateau, obviously, is very close to Cairo, most well-known for the Great Pyramid there, and obviously the other two Giza pyramids. Of course, there's the Great Sphinx there, and the big debate at the moment relates to what might exist beneath the plateau. In other words, some kind of secret chamber or a so-called Hall of Records. But quite recently, an Italian team has come forward and proposed that through data obtained through satellites, that there is a huge complex underneath the plateau, and that, you know, this is something which they have been promoting and obviously want further research and investigation, ground penetration radar. But also the same team, led by Filippo Biondi, have also now proposed that there's a second Sphinx on the plateau, and that this they can see in the data, and they hope that this also can be investigated and reveal its presence. But

0: trees. There were savanna animals there. And this is the point when the Egyptian civilization began. And of course, soon after that, they started building the pyramids themselves. So we have to assume that there was something important about that location that led to them building the Great Pyramid there. And it would seem as if the answer to that is that they knew about this cave underworld that existed beneath the plateau. And this is reflected in the ancient name for Giza, which was Rostow, which means the entrance into the passages, or quite literally, the entrance into the cave underworld.
1: How deep might this new structure be?
0: Well, we have to look at the fact that there is water tables beneath the Giza Plateau. They're about 50 to 60 meters, so underneath it. So that's at the highest point in the plateau, and that's beneath the second pyramid. When you get down to the Sphinx itself, it's only about 3 meters beneath the surface. So in many ways, putting a chamber underneath the Sphinx is not a good idea, because you'd very soon hit the water table, and we have to assume that that water table would have been there in the past as well, because the River Nile came right up to the edge of the Giza Plateau back then. Now it's about 5 miles away, but back then it was really, really close. So if you are going to put something beneath the plateau, the best place is beneath the second pyramid, because you've got 50 to 60 meters to play with to get every monument that you want down there, every secret chamber. But what I think happened was that there was a natural cave system that was accessible through various different entrances, and this was geological in nature. And what happened was that our forebears, the ancestors, the ancient ones, were able to get down into these caves and start expanding them and creating these manufactured chambers that would eventually start linking up together the more that they pushed them out. So in other words, now you've got a whole labyrinthine system, not only of caves, but also of built constructed chambers as well. And I think that that's what we are looking for.
1: Andrew, wasn't the Sphinx once buried up to its head?
0: Yes, it was. Yeah, right up until about 1817, when an Italian by the name of Giovanni Caviglia uncovered it on behalf of the British consul at the time, Henry Salt, and revealed what was one of the most important objects right between the breasts of the Sphinx. And this was something known as the Dream Stela. It's this huge round-topped slab of stone, and what it states is that the pharaoh Thutmose IV had, when he was still a prince, he actually came there on a hunting expedition, and he fell down and slept. And the Sphinx spoke to him and said, "Look, if you can clear me away, I will make you pharaoh." And at the time, this was not actually going to be a case, because his elder brother was on the throne. His elder brother died after he cleaned the Sphinx. So to commemorate this, he actually created this stela known as the Dream Stela, which is there to this day. But the important thing about the Dream Stela is that it contains a lot of other information as well. And it has a mention of the pharaoh Khafre on it. And it's because of that that the Egyptologists have always said that the Sphinx was constructed by the pharaoh Khafre. Now, he is the pharaoh associated not with the Great Pyramid, but with the Second Pyramid. Again, that's the one that's at the highest point on the plateau. However, most alternative researchers now believe that neither Khafre or Khufu built the Sphinx, and that it's much, much older. And I think that that's exactly correct. However, I think it started its day as a natural monument that was carved out by the winds hitting it at a very, very early date, possibly as much as 15,000 years ago or even earlier. And that it's what was known as a simulacrum. In other words, something that looked like something that could be interpreted by people if you looked at it. And I think that originally it was some kind of dog or fox or wolf, and that a very And eventually it was recarved

0: into the head of a lion that was seen to guard the entrance into the underworld, and that then eventually, after that, it was recarved again into a human head. Now, as to which pharaoh it might represent, that's still a matter of debate and one that we're working on at the moment, but we don't think that it's Khufu or Khafre. It's probably a much earlier pharaoh because the Sphinx already existed. So why wouldn't one of the pharaohs take advantage of the that monument being there and carve their own face onto it?
1: Andrew, other than Giza, are there other pyramid structures throughout Egypt?
0: Yes, yeah, there are many dozens of pyramids going all the way along the Nile. Some of them are as early as the Second Dynasty, which means that they were constructed about 2800 BC. And of course, they continue on into Sudan, where you have a whole culture there that continued to build pyramids even after the Egyptians stopped creating them themselves. You've got literally, well, I can't remember exactly how many it is, but it's certainly well over 100 pyramids along the Nile.
1: Why the fascination with that area?
0: Well, I think that it's the Great Pyramid itself. I mean, this is a monument that arguably has existed for several thousand years and probably will continue to exist for the next 10,000 years, possibly even beyond that, providing that it's not struck by an asteroid or something like that. And it's, I mean, I don't think that we would ever be able to create anything like this ever again. We would never want to. Plus, we could never create the precision of such a monument. I mean, it's aligned to north within something like, one quarter of a degree. And because of this, modern architects look at this and they say, well, we haven't really got the ability to do that style. We wouldn't really want to be so accurate. And yet the ancient Egyptians were able to do this. And of course, this has also led to many people believing that it couldn't possibly have been the dynastic Egyptians who created the Great Pyramid, but it must have been some very ancient culture, maybe from Atlantis or with the aid of space aliens or whatever. However, I'm a bit of a conventionalist in the belief that it was done at the time of the pharaoh Khufu, so around 2600 BC. But of course, we have to start looking at who was the architect behind it. And it was a gentleman by the name of Henamu, who has his own monument just to the west of the Great Pyramid. And he is buried in this huge so-called mastaba tomb. And right in front of that, recently, a Japanese team have found what could be another entrance into the cave underworld. That is not a coincidence. I mean, to me, it's obvious that Khufu and almost certainly Khafre, who was his son who built the second pyramid, were aware that there was a cave underworld existing beneath the plateau at Giza and that they themselves wanted to connect with it. And that's why they built their monuments there.
1: With every building, Andrew, there's an archaeological sketch that goes with it. Where's the sketch for the pyramids?
0: Well, we haven't got one at the moment, but what we have got is hieroglyphic texts that were found on the Red Sea recently that actually talk about the construction of the Great Pyramid and the bringing of the stone from a place called the Tura Hills, which is on the east side of the Nile, just to the south of Cairo. It's almost like a logbook of the different journeys that were made to bring that stone to use as the casing blocks for the Great Pyramid. We know exactly when it was constructed. We know who was constructing it, not only the architect, but also, the person that was in charge of the actual building of the monument. So we can be pretty certain that it was constructed at that time.
1: Fascinating, it truly is. Extraterrestrial help?
0: If there was, I think it was through the mind, through the consciousness. I mean, I personally believe that aliens have visited the Earth on probably on many occasions. However, I think that the easiest way to influence human development and human evolution is through quantum entanglement. In other words, communication through psychic or telepathic means coming from, you know, other star systems, maybe parallel worlds, maybe, you know, higher dimensional realms. And that this would be the way of affecting humanity to create monuments in a style which has an otherworldly connection. And I think that that's possible because, as I said, you have to look at the architect of the Great Pyramid and say, you know, what was going through his mind, you know, the day that he got up and he scribbled down some ideas and presented them to the Pharaoh Khufu and said, look, I got a great idea for your, you know, your funeral monument, your ascension machine, how you can project yourself into the afterlife. Because we know that the Great Pyramid is full of mathematics and geometry and mathematical constants. You know, did the architect know exactly what he was doing? I mean, I think the answer is only partly yes. I think that he knew partly what he was doing, but I think some of what he was creating is almost inspired. I mean, remember in the 19th century, a lot of the researchers into the pyramids actually believed that God had inspired the actual construction of the Great Pyramid. And I think that in some strange way, they are actually correct.
1: Andrew, when we come back after the break, let's talk about Atlantis. What are your thoughts on that?
0: That sounds great. Yes, I wrote a whole book on that, so I can talk for hours on it. So let's do that.
1: Was it a real place?
0: Oh, yes, absolutely. Yeah, I mean, my own research, I mean, it's a long story, but I mean, I wrote a book at the end of the 1990s that came out in 2000. And initially, I was looking at Antarctica as the possible location of Atlantis. But the more I did research, the more I realized that it was almost certainly in the area of the Bahamas and the Caribbean, and that the sunken area was the areas of land that were lost at the end of the last ice age, probably around 9,000-9,500 BC.
1: Let's talk about that when we come back. Andrew Collins with us right here on Coast to Coast AM.
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1: And we'll take your calls next hour with Andrew Collins as we talk about ancient mysteries. 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

0: And welcome back, George Norrie, along with Andrew Collins. Again, his website is his name, linked up at coasttocoastam.com. Andrew, did we learn about Atlantis through the works of Plato? Where did we start?
1: Yeah, Plato was the first person to actually describe this island continent out in the Atlantic Ocean, and he called it Atlantis, which basically just meant, you know, the island of Atlas. Atlas, of course, being the god that was supposedly holding up the heavens in Greek mythology. And that idea actually comes from a mountain that's in West Africa that's always generally covered in clouds. And it was interpreted as this giant holding up the heavens. And this is the last sight that was seen by ancient mariners before they would turn west and go towards the Canary Islands. And the Canary Islands were like the first port of call for any voyagers beyond that towards the setting sun. And it was for this reason that any islands that were beyond that were known as the Hesperides, which means the islands of the setting sun. And all of the ancient accounts seem to suggest that these were well into the Atlantic Ocean. They weren't the Azores. They were much further beyond that. And all the indications are that they were the Bahamas and the Caribbean, in particular, the area of Cuba, because it's described as having navigable rivers. And this is exactly, obviously, what Plato talks about in connection with Atlantis. I mean, even though Plato was the first person to actually use the term Atlantis, there were other contemporary writers that were talking about the same islands, but they just didn't use that name. Now, as far as the location of Atlantis, there are some crucial statements that Plato makes. I mean, firstly, he says that after it sank, that in its place were only very shallow waters or mud shoals. And, you know, in other words, that it was now just beneath the surface. Now, other contemporary writers also talk about these mud shoals, but they add something very important. And that is that in the same location, you have this vast area of seaweed. Now, of course, that is the Sargasso Sea. And the Sargasso Sea, which is obviously this huge bed of seaweed that covers the surface of the water of the Atlantic, stretches virtually from the Azores in the middle of the Atlantic all the way across to the Bahamas. And so it's quite clear that that is the area that Plato is talking about. He just didn't mention the bit about the seaweed. So, yeah, you've got that, plus the description of the main island of Atlantis fits almost perfectly the size, the geography, the topography of Cuba. So what I wrote, and I believe that that's correct, is that Plato was actually describing Cuba. Now, how could he possibly know anything about Cuba? Well, by this time, the Phoenicians and the Carthaginians were almost certainly navigating these waters and getting not just to the Bahamas and the Caribbean, but also probably into the Gulf of Mexico. They were connecting, trading with the Maya, possibly the Olmecs before that. And they were coming back into the Mediterranean world. And of course, they just didn't mention where they'd gone. I mean, we know that Christopher Columbus was supposed to be the first person that discovered the Americas and the Bahamas. But as somebody once said to me, Christopher Columbus was the last person to discover the Americas. He was just the first person to actually talk about it. And that's absolutely true, because the Phoenicians and the Carthaginians, who were there much earlier, just kept their mouth shut because it was all to do with trade secrets. I mean, the Carthaginians, for instance, if one of their vessels was being followed by a Roman vessel, for instance, they would actually scuttle the boat and all get into life rafts and get back to Carthage in North Africa, and they would be rewarded for this because they preserved the secrets of their trade routes. So in other words, they just kept their mouth shut about where they were going. And I think that it's this information that was brought back into the Mediterranean that Plato used to create the Atlantis story. The actual cataclysm itself was probably told to the Carthaginians, Phoenicians, by the indigenous peoples of this region, just in the same way that the same stories of a cataclysm were talked and told to the Spanish when they first arrived in the Bahamas and the Caribbean in the 16th century.
0: What kind of technology, Andrew, do you think they possessed?
1: It's difficult, really. I mean, we've got the description of Plato, but we don't know how much that was idealistic. This creating of this idealistic state that grew too haughty, so it was destroyed by the god Zeus, in one night and one day of earthquakes and floods. That's what he says. And we also have the accounts of psychics like America's, Sleeping Prophet, Edgar Cayce, that talks about crystal technologies and weapons and incredible healing, technology and ideas. But again, these are speculative, so we don't really know. All we can say is where Atlantis might have been geographically, and I think that it was off of the coast of the Americas, and that the memory of that was brought into the Mediterranean world to allow people like Plato to initially debate it, within these discussions, because remember, he's a philosopher, so he's going to be debating these ideas with his colleagues, and then eventually he writes his dialogues. These dialogues are the Timaeus and the Critias, and they take the form of dialogues between historical characters that lived just before his own age. He would say to one, do you believe in this place out in the Atlantis? Yes, I believe in it. I mean, it was dialogues. It was almost like the X-Files of its day, to create these stories based upon the legends and the stories, the rumors and the tales that were being brought back into the Mediterranean by these ancient mariners.
0: It was dramatic, to be sure, but they did possess some technology, I've got to believe.
1: Yeah, although I think that some of the ideas in the technology that Plato described are probably coming from the Olmecs and the Maya, because I think that Plato himself is obviously blind to what's going on the other side of the Atlantic. So he's going to use everything that he's got to describe this island continent, not realizing, I think, that some of it is actually coming from the Olmecs and the Maya. And any other, high culture that existed in Mexico and, of course, in North America and South America at this time, who these ancient mariners, like the Phoenicians and the Carthaginians, may have been trading with at that time.
0: With the modern submarines and technology, why can't we find a submerged continent?
1: Well, we have really. I mean, there is a lot of apparent ruins lying off of the western coast of Cuba, in very, very deep water. Of course, this was a story that came to the fore in the year 2000, a company by the name of ADC Communications from Canada, were doing salving, looking for old wrecks. And they came across what appeared to be huge structures existing on the seabed. Great depth, and of course they announced this and even suggested that it could be Atlantis, and I was involved with this story because these people were reaching out to the alternative history community, and I spoke to them in detail, and I got involved with two major companies that were going to buy the rights of this discovery, one of which was Nat Geo. The other was Random House, and I was going to be writing the book on their behalf, going to ghostwrite it, because I'd just written this book on exactly the same subject called Gateway to Atlantis, which had just been published in the year 2000. But of course, both of these big companies, corporations, needed more information. So the ADC Communications sent down a remote vehicle to this depths to try and see if they could get video footage. And unfortunately, the footage that they got was so poor that both Nat Geo and Random House both pulled out of the deal. And this deal was worth millions, basically. And that was it. That's as far as it went. And from that point onwards, nothing really has been done. I mean, certain Cuban geologists have looked into it, but it's never really come to anything.
0: Could Atlantis have sunk during the Noah flood?
1: Yes, I think so. I mean, the Noah flood obviously comes from the Bible. And if we accept biblical chronology, it would suggest that it took place, you know, no earlier than about 3000 BC. But unfortunately, you know, the biblical chronology also tells us that the world was created in 4004 BC. So I don't think that we can take that as actually historically viable. I think that the Noah's flood is a memory of the Younger Dryas impact event that began in 10,800 BC with this cosmic cataclysm that devastated large parts of the Northern Hemisphere, particularly the Americas, and almost certainly caused huge fragments of a comet to burst into flame and hit not only the land masses themselves, but also the oceans, creating tsunamis that almost certainly drowned the Bahamas and the Caribbean, certainly temporarily, and also causing the ice sheets to melt and sending a load of incredibly cold water into the Atlantic Ocean and further drowning the low-lying regions of the Bahamas and the Caribbean. In fact, I mean, did you know that in the past that the Bahamas was one huge landmass? I mean, it was a single landmass, and now, of course, it's, you know, many thousands of small islands and cays. Mm-hmm. And, you know, the memory of that was still there in the Bahamas when the first Spanish arrived there. The earliest peoples that were there told them these stories. They said, did you know that once this was one huge landmass? And as I said, these are the sort of stories that were reaching Plato's ears. And he was thinking, this is a great story to write about in my books.
0: Might they have been destroyed by some kind of nuclear war?
1: I don't think so. I mean, the evidence doesn't seem to point towards that. It seems to point towards a natural event. And I think that the most likely one is the Younger Dryas event, of which we've now got so many pieces of evidence. I mean, hundreds and hundreds of articles and papers have been written about this, and of course, books as well. You know, I mean, Graham Hancock, for instance, has written extensively about this. Obviously, Randall Carson and many of my colleagues, and of course, I have myself. You know, I talked about this in Gateway to Atlantis in the year 2000, piecing the whole thing together. And I think that that's the most likely explanation. That's not to say that in other parts of the world that there could have been high technology that it did involve, you know, nuclear, events. Obviously, in India, for instance, we have all the stories of the Mahabharata, of the use of these incredible weapons, which still need to be explained. You know, it's easy to say, oh, well, they were just made up myths. But the details of these weapons and, of course, the idea of so-called Vimanas, you know, these flying machines that could, operate and send out these weapons. I mean, it's still unexplained. Why are they there in myth? Why did the ancient Vedic peoples have these stories? So I wouldn't discount the idea that there were nuclear weapons in the past.
0: How quickly, Andrew, do you think Atlantis went down?
1: I think that our memory of it has it going down very quickly in one night and one day, according to Plato. But I think that it was actually a much longer process. I think that initially it was drowned when fragments of this comet hit the Atlantic, the Western Atlantic basin. And this would have caused, you know, huge floods on these islands and, of course, on the mainland as well, the American mainland. But beyond that, I think that what happened was that once the ice sheets started to melt, because I think that some of these fragments hit the ice sheets, not only melted the ice, but also causing these huge ice age lakes to quite literally break their banks and, you know, flow into the Atlantic and causing this incredible cold water that would have changed the temperature and actually triggered a mini ice age, which we know happened. If they call it the Younger Dryas, it lasted for 1200 years through until about 9600 BC, that this would have caused the low-lying regions of these islands to quite literally be consumed by water. And it was this that broke up the Bahamas. No question about that at all.
0: How many people do you think went down with that continent?
1: Well, I mean, you know, so many of these legends, of which there are hundreds, if not thousands around the world, talk about only a few people surviving. You know, people that were warned in advance by the gods, you know, obviously in biblical tradition by God himself, to make some kind of raft or boat and sail away so that they could be on the waters when all of this hit. But others were told to either go into caves or go to the highest mountains where they could avoid the floods and fire. And that these people were the ones that survived. So the implication is that a very large majority of humanity died. And in America, in North America, for instance, the Clovis people, who at that time were the most dominant high culture in the continent, according to some estimates, as much as 75% of that population died during the beginning of the Younger Dryas impact event, so around 10,800 BC.
0: It must have been horrible for them, Andrew, huh?
1: It was a terrible time for humanity, and it didn't all happen in one day. It would seem as if there were further cosmic events for at least 300 years, and that's devastating and horrifying to even think of.
0: Might they have had earthquakes too?
1: Oh my God, yeah, absolutely. And of course, the sky would have been blotted out in what we describe as a nuclear winter. So the place would have been plunged into darkness. You wouldn't have been able to see the sun, the moon, the stars for weeks, months, maybe even years.
0: We're going to come back and take calls with Andrew Collins as we talk about ancient mysteries. Jump aboard.
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21: 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This is Vision Zero. 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
1: And we're chatting with Andrew Collins about ancient mysteries, and we'll take your calls with him when we come back on Coast to Coast AM. Well, everybody forgets things every now and then, a name, a word, why you walked into a room, what are you doing there? 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

0: Welcome back, George Norrie, along with Andrew Collins. Andrew, you talked earlier about the Vimanas, the flying machines of the past. What do you think they were?
1: Well, until we actually find evidence of them, it's very, very difficult to determine, exactly what they were, how they were powered, whether they even existed. But they are certainly mentioned in the ancient texts, the ancient Vedic texts. And unless we assume that the Vedic peoples made the whole thing up, then they must be out there. So we can only hope that during an archaeological excavation at some point in the future, we're going to find evidence of them.
0: Might they have been UFOs?
1: It's possible, yeah. I mean, that's a good idea, because obviously what we know as UFOs today have obviously been around for thousands of years, if not since the beginning of humanity. So the ancient Vedic peoples would have seen them in the skies. They may well have seen them at close quarters. So this would have influenced them in their relationship with the gods themselves, because it's very possible that the way that the entities, the occupants, the aliens, if you like, of these particular craft would have appeared to them would have been as their gods. And I say that because there's unquestionably a relationship between the human mind and the UFO phenomena. The phenomena seems to mold into whatever we want it to be. I mean, obviously in the past we saw, the aliens as angels. Some people would have seen them as demons. Obviously in medieval Europe, they were seen as fairies and goblins and elves. And then obviously in more recent times, since 1947, we see them as the pilots, if you like, of nuts and bolts spacecraft. In many ways, this is something that continually updates. And many UFO researchers and writers of the past recognize this. People like Jack Vallee and John Keel and others, Michael Persinger, all realized that the phenomena itself seems to be able to mold itself into whatever we want to see. And I think that this is very crucial, particularly if we start looking back thousands of years and try and understand how the ancients would have perceived this. So if we're looking at, let's say, the ancient Vedic peoples of the Indian subcontinent, yeah, absolutely. They would have seen that the occupants as their gods, Brahma or Vishnu or Krishna or whatever.
0: Let's go to the phones. Let's start with Mike in Fairbanks, Alaska, to get us started. Hey, Michael, go ahead.
2: Well, good morning, Mr. Norrie and Mr. Collins. Great show, Andrew. Also, hello to Corny, John, and Bob. All a good sort in Cajun speak. You guys, I think that the Gaza Plateau is what's left of the Tower of Babel. I've been researching hard on this, and Atlantis, too. I think Atlantis was at a total different time, because Solomon should have taken care of the giants. He should have helped eliminate the Nephilim, but he didn't do that. So I think possibly Atlantis was after the Tower of Babel. And according to some preachers and some biblical scholars, there were two floods. The second flood was a minor flood because God promised not to destroy the world. Now, this is what I think. I think the Tower of Babel, this is how big it was. It took hundreds of years to build this thing. It took Nimrod 3 days to walk the circumference at the top. Now, for a giant to take 3 days to walk the circumference, you guys, can you imagine the diameter

0: to destroy the Tower of Babel. He took the bottom third. He opened up. He cut the bottom third off of it. He opened up the earth and swallowed it.
1: Let's get Andrew's take on that. Andrew, what do you think?
2: Well, some interesting, facts there. Well, let's look at the Bible to start with. The earliest, and we have to assume this, the earliest account of the Tower of Babel and Nimrod and the stories that you're talking about, probably only date to about 600 BC, the time of the Second Temple, in obviously what is today Palestine and Israel. These stories are thousands of years after any of the events that are said to have taken place in the book of Genesis, which is where they're contained. There are obviously various other apocryphal works that add to these stories and elaborate on them. And that's obviously where a lot of the information, which, the gentleman has actually referred to, come from, not from the Bible itself. Now, where was the Tower of Babel? Well, officially, it was in Babylon. Of course, that's what's always been assumed in what is today Lower Iraq. But I think that it's correct to say that there was probably a much more earlier form of the Tower of Babel. And the question is, where was that? Well, you have to look at where the people of the Bible actually came from. And they originally came from southeastern Turkey, in what is today the area where you have places like Göbekli Tepe and Karahan Tepe, Seyburj, this incredibly high culture, this first civilization. And they were focused around the city of Shanlurfa, or ancient Urfa, or Edessa, as it was known in the Bible. And there you have this huge hill, basically, that's the central focus. And you had structures around it that were 11,000 years old. And I think that there's a strong possibility that the original Tower of Babel was the so-called citadel of Shanlurfa, and that places like Göbekli Tepe, Karahan were focused around this, and that the memory of this was brought by the descendants of these people down into Iraq. And of course, these people would eventually create the Sumerian, the Akkadian, the Babylonian, and the Assyrian civilizations in what is today Iraq. So, that's that. Now, the giants is an interesting thing. Now, Nimrod himself was said to be a giant. Nimrod was said to have lived at Shanlurfa. He was the one that, according to legend, built the citadel, built the castle on the top of this huge, great hill. And it is big. It is huge. Now, obviously, it's not as big as what these, legendary stories suggest. However, it clearly is associated with him. And all of the stories of the Bible, including those of the giants who were known as the Nephilim, were all played out in southeastern Turkey and not in what is modern day Palestine and Israel. And all of those stories were played out right the way down to the time of Abraham, because it said that Abraham was born in Ur of the Chaldees, an ancient city which can be associated with modern day Shanlurfa. And it was said that he went from there to Haran, which is about 45 minutes journey in a vehicle today. And from there, he went down into the promised land that God had said, look, this is where your descendants will rise up and, prosper and own that land. And that's when those stories were transferred into the area of what we'd call Jerusalem and whatever. But they all came from southeastern Turkey or eastern Turkey. This is where you have the Garden of Eden. This is where you have Mount Ararat, where the Ark of Noah was said to have landed. This is where these giants existed, these giants known as the Nephilim, and their parents, the Watchers. So, all of this is probably based on some kind of historical events, but many, many thousands of years before the Bible was actually written.
1: Let's go to Taylor in Burlington, Iowa, east of the Rockies. Hello, Taylor.
3: Good day, George. Good day, Andrew. Nice UK, huh?
2: Yep. It's a beautiful day here.
3: Okay. I want

0: to know from you, Andrew, why did you get into the Atlantis, and why did you want to write your book? And I'll listen to your response on the air. Thank you.
1: Yeah, it's an interesting story, and I have to be totally honest and say that the publishers really came to me with the idea of a book on Atlantis. And at first, as I mentioned earlier, I assumed, due to some popular theories at the time, that it could be Antarctica. There'd been a book written by two researchers named Rose and Rand Flamath that had argued for Atlantis being Antarctica, and Graham Hancock had followed this up in his book Fingerprints of the Gods. So I was going to, you know, just elaborate on that, basically. But the more I look in, more I looked into it, the more I realised that it was not Antarctica whatsoever, that it was much more likely to be in the area of the Caribbean and the Bahamas, with the flagship of Atlantis being Cuba itself. And the question then comes is that why have not more people realised that Cuba was so important? And I think a lot of it is to do with geopolitics, because, you know, certainly through until the end of the 19th century, Cuba was still the dominion of the Spanish crown. And unfortunately, by this time, that the Spanish were not liked. Their presence in the Americas was just, you know, not liked. So it was almost like Cuba was being overlooked. And then, of course, eventually, at the beginning of the 1960s, it becomes a communist country under Fidel Castro. So it's another, it's somewhere that people don't want to think about as almost like this paradise of the past. But let's hope that the geopolitics do change, you know, within the next few years, the next few decades, that will allow us to better explore Cuba. Because I know various researchers that just are dying to get in there and investigate various anomalies that have been discovered in the waters off the coast of Cuba, not just the city that I already talked about that was discovered in the year 2000, but others that have been pointed out to me by various, you know, colleagues. And I think that, you know, we need to fully explore Cuba, because I think that this holds important clues to our understanding of Atlantis.
2: What fascinates you the most about these ancient mystery sites, Andrew?
1: I think for me, it's about whether there may have been some kind of outside influence in human development and evolution. I mean, this goes back to my interest in UFOs, you know, as far back as the 1970s. And that, you know, were we influenced in any way? Was Eric von Däniken correct, you know, that was God an astronaut? That whole concept of ancient aliens, you know, of course, I take part in the show Ancient Aliens, and I think it's a fascinating subject. And I want to believe that humanity has been helped to create these monuments. But as I mentioned earlier, I think that most of it is going to take place through the mind, through some kind of quantum entanglement with much higher intelligences, far more advanced than ourselves, that communicate instantaneously over very vast distances. You know, in other words, literally from star system to star system.
2: The late Zechariah Sitchin claims that the Anunnaki came here and seeded us and created us. What do you think of that?
1: I'm not a big fan, I'll be honest, George. I mean, obviously, what he said was that, you know, aliens came down about 250,000 years ago and, you know, literally created humanity to work in mines for gold that was then taken off planet back to their home planet of Nibiru, and that the Anunnaki were quite literally, therefore, space aliens. Well, that's not what the ancient texts say. The ancient texts say that the Anunnaki, or to give them their original name, the Anuna, were quite literally of the sky, people of the sky. Now, that could suggest aliens, but to me, it suggests that these people had knowledge of the sky. In other words, that they were, you know, astronomer priests, They were shamans with knowledge of the constellations, the Milky Way, you know, and possibly, you know, celestial beings that they would communicate with in deep trance states. I mean, to me, that's what the Anunnaki are. I mean, it was said, for instance, that the Anunnaki lived on a mountain called Karsag, on a mound called the Duku. And this can be firmly associated not with South Africa, which is what Zachariah Sitchin said, but with Eastern Turkey.
2: Fascinating. It really is, though, isn't it?
1: Oh, absolutely.
2: What keeps driving you, Andrew?
1: I think what keeps driving me is all these new discoveries. You know, I mean, obviously we got places like Göbekli Tepe and Karahan Tepe, which are being excavated all the time. There's new sites that are opening up, like Seyburj, which is just to the west of Shanlurfa, which we've just been talking about. You've got all these incredible discoveries that are now being announced on the Giza Plateau. And, you know, I've got my time filled with not only talking about these, but trying to write books about them as well.
2: Speaking of books, where do we get yours?
1: Well, the latest book is Beneath the Pyramids, which is essentially everything that you ever wanted to know about what exists, not just above the ground at Giza, but what is below, going all the way back to the ancient Egyptians, what they said exists beneath the plateau, coming forward, what the Romans said, what the Arab writers said, you know, coming all the way through to what psychics like Edgar Cayce said exists beneath the plateau. So that's your go-to book, I'd say. It's called Beneath the Pyramids.
2: We're going to come back in just a moment with Andrew Collins and take final calls. His website is his name, linked up at coasttocoastam.com.
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1: On our next Coast to Coast program, Richard Dolan joins us to talk about submersible UFOs. And then Michael Tellinger pops in to tell us about the Anunnaki. How about that on Coast to Coast? We'll be back in a moment with Andrew Collins and take final calls with him as well. Beyond Belief, that's our television show, and you can watch all the episodes by going to that website, beyondbelief.com.
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0: And welcome back, George Norrie, along with Andrew Collins. Andrew, how do you think they move those tons of stone in Giza?
1: Well, no one knows, to be honest. There is obviously conventional ways of moving them, I'm sure, but the ancient accounts also talk about them being able to tap them and using like magical formulas to actually get them to rise up into the air and move along as if gravity is not affecting them in any way. I mean, this is an account that's found in an Arab chronicle, which I cite in my book, Gods of Eden, because there are many accounts from around the world that talk about very similar ways of being able to float these ancient blocks from place to place. I mean, it's found in Mexico, it's there in South America, it's there in the Levant, it's there in Tibet. In fact, in Tibet, there are various accounts of people being able to move blocks and literally raise them up into the air by using these incredible long horns known as luas, and doing them almost like a symphony, and being able to move them up into the air so that they become weightless. So that has to be a possibility.
0: Back to the calls. Let's go to Mark in Roseville, California, west of the Rockies. Mark, go ahead.
2: Oh, yeah. George and Mr. Collins. Yeah, I have a question for you. In Revelation 2:12, it says here, I know where Satan's throne is and where Satan dwells. It was written by Jesus in a letter. And they have Satan's throne in the Berlin Museum. They built a building over it. What do you know about that? And what do you know about Cygnus X1, X3, HDE 22-68-68, Deneb?
1: Well, okay. Well, one thing I know all about, one thing I know nothing about. I don't know anything about Satan's throne, so I will obviously look that up. But the whole connection with Cygnus is actually really, really important, because this is a constellation of the night sky, generally represented by a bird. In Europe, it's a swan, sometimes a goose. In North America, it's generally the turkey vulture. It can be the goose as well there. And in the area of places like Göbekli Tepe, it was represented by a vulture. And all of these birds, plus many others around the world that are connected with Cygnus, are soul birds. They are birds that quite literally can carry the soul from the physical world at the point of death, obviously, of an individual, into the afterlife. And this becomes really, really important at Giza, because although we have the more familiar idea that the three Giza pyramids represent the three stars of Orion, there is a lesser known theory, which myself and my good friend and colleague, the engineer Rodney Hale, came up with in the year 2005, that those three pyramids better reflect the astronomical positions of the three wing stars of Cygnus. Now, why would Cygnus be important at Giza? Well, the fact is that in ancient Egypt, those stars represented the womb of the sky goddess Nuit. She was the Milky Way, and the area of her womb was the constellation of Cygnus. And according to the pyramid texts, it's within her womb that the pharaoh receives rebirth into the afterlife. And the interiors of a pyramid, particularly the sarcophagus chamber, the sarcophagus, and even the coffin itself, actually represent the womb of Nuit. So there's every reason for a context of why Cygnus would have been important. But there is one important star of Cygnus that's not represented by those three pyramids, and that is the bright star Deneb. Now, this threw me to start with, because I couldn't see an obvious monument connected with it. And I asked somebody at the time, I said, you know, what do you think? And they said, well, that's good, isn't it? And I said, what do you mean? They said, well, quite clearly, it's underneath the plateau. In other words, Deneb could actually mark the entrance into the secret chambers, the Hall of Records, whatever you want to call it, existing beneath the plateau. And that made me look into the area where the Deneb spots, as we called it, could be found on the plateau. And sure enough, that's when we discovered the Tomb of the Birds. The Tomb of the Birds was this absolutely, completely unknown tomb. I mean, hardly ever mentioned at all, that is the entrance into the cave underworld. So if we had not have discovered this ground sky overlay between the three pyramids and the Cygnus constellation, we probably would never have discovered the entrance into Giza's cave underworld. And of course, there are some really interesting stars and stellar objects in Cygnus, including one called Cygnus X3, where there's also Cygnus X1. Both of them are candidates for black holes, but Cygnus X3 is incredible because it's one of the only objects in the sky that's known to send cosmic rays directly to the Earth. They were discovered in the 1960s and 70s. They were called Cygnets, and they are a type of very, very high energy cosmic ray that can not only reach the Earth directly, but penetrate the ground for anything up to 200 to 300 yards. And in other words, if you've got caves beneath the Earth, they would penetrate into them and they would affect whatever was going on inside those caves. So if you've got humans inside them, people could probably actually see those cosmic rays as they passed through the nervous system, sorry, the optical eye system, as flashes of light, which would basically make them almost see the light and trigger, you know, illumination experiences. And I think that this is one of the reasons why Cygnus became so important, because it represented the point of creation in the sky. And that's exactly what we find in various different mythologies around the world, that the stars of Cygnus, in the form of some kind of swan or goose, represent the point of first creation in the sky.
0: Let's go to our international line. Don is with us in Alberta, Canada. Hello, Donald.
3: Hi, George. Hi, Andrew.
1: Hi there.
3: Just a few comments, then I'll get to my question. So Germany had back-engineered anti-gravity by the, like, they almost had it done by, like, the 30s. But they had perfected it more by the time they got to about around 1940. I had people that actually witnessed the development of it that I used to know. One guy actually wrote a book, but it was in German and I couldn't read it. I wish now I would have took pictures of the copy of it. But they got the information from the Sanskrit text. That's where they just back engineered. Same thing with the atomic bomb. They back engineered it from the Sanskrit text, because 3,600, 3,800 years ago, India, China were so advanced, they had bases on the moon, they had ships that would float like we have the other types of ships that go around, but theirs would float in the air. But getting back to the pyramid stuff, so actually, you should hook up with Michael Bellinger, he'll be on tomorrow night. But putting, because he talks about them using cones and having frequency generators to move stuff around. And Atlantis sank, I think, well, we don't completely understand the technology, but I used to know a guy, he had crystals, and they used to put information in crystals, but they were trying to use too much energy in crystals, which destabilized the planet, or their continent, well, the planet too. And that's why you've got those pyramids you're talking about, 80 miles off the coast of Cuba, that are, I think there's 13 of them intact, 5 miles down. But what, I guess part of my question is why can't we use LIDAR to find this stuff now? Because, like, you got to remember, it's sitting in the bottom of the ocean. It's going to be covered with mud for a while. So if you use LIDAR, you could instantly see it. Like, they recently found a city in Greenland, and it's 4,500 years old. But they found it just by using a drone with LIDAR, and the Inuit people there, they said, yeah, well, we've known about that forever, because they have an oral history that goes back quite a ways. So we can't discard the oral history, but what I'm curious about is the pyramids, like, because we have one in Alaska, and there was another gentleman, I was studying his stuff online, I wish I would have saved it all. He showed that all the pyramids are in 30-degree angles from each other. Like, he shows that, like, for example...
0: It's a lot to cover, Don. We're running out of time. You want to react to some of that, Andrew?
1: Yeah, well, let's start at the end, really. You know, the idea that the pyramids and obviously other monuments around the world are equally spaced and part of a huge Earth grid is something that obviously my colleagues, you know, such as Hugh Newman, Graham Hancock, Rosenrand Flemath, have also looked at. And there's something to this. I think that, you know, all of these ancient monuments that are probably built across thousands of years, you know, they're not all built at the same time, seem to conform to a huge grid. And of course, the question then becomes, how is that possible? And I think a lot of it is to do with the geomagnetic forces of the Earth. You know, we are naturally drawn to places where those forces are the strongest. And this has been going on, I think, for tens of thousands of years, certainly since, you know, the beginning of the Neolithic period, about, you know, 4000 BC in Western Europe, that what we do is that we have dreams, we have visions, we have feelings to actually create monuments at certain places. And when we actually look at where we put them, it forms part of a huge Earth grid. And that Earth grid is real. There's no question about that. So, you know, beyond that, obviously, the technologies is something that we are trying to understand today. As science advances, we can better understand what the ancient texts tell us and show us that they are real, particularly when it comes to Vedic texts like the Mahabharata. And yeah, you're absolutely correct that obviously in the 20th century, you know, various different countries, you know, looked at those texts and said, can we replicate that technology? And by doing so, it validates what's in those texts.
0: Let's go to Aaron in Fountain Valley, California. Aaron, go ahead.
4: Hey, George, I hope you guys have a fun and safe weekend. And I wanted to say first, Andrew Collins, are you an AI? Because that would make a lot of sense of all your knowledge. And also, how can we get the Hall of Records? Because I don't care if you get arrested, we need that Hall of Records. Edgar Cayce said that it would be found. Maybe you'll be the one. I'd gladly share a jail cell with you, Andrew, if it came to it. Thank you.
1: Okay, right. Well, yeah, that's a great question. I mean, it was the inspiration from Edgar Cayce and his life readings relating to the Hall of Records that really spurred me on to find Giza's Cave Underworld in 2008. I mean, up to that point, nobody knew it existed. It had been mentioned in ancient accounts. We found one reference to people going inside it from just after the year 1800, and we knew it was there. We knew it was somewhere in the area of the northwestern corner, very close to this Deneb spot, as we called it, in the Cygnus Giza alignment. And I first went to the Tomb of the Birds in 2007 and explored it, but didn't find the entrance then. But further evidence came to light later that year, which made us go back with the full knowledge of the Edgar Cayce Foundation, who partly sponsored the whole expedition. And it was then that we found, finally, the entrance into these caves and explored them for the first time. And as I said, this was a story that became, you know, well famous. It became a viral story. There were hundreds and hundreds of accounts of it on the internet, you know, within just a few days. And of course, our good friend Zahi Hawass denied it all and said that you have found nothing. But then 6 months later, he's being shown on television going into those caves, saying this is the most incredible experience he's ever had at Giza. So there you go.
0: You think Zahi held back, Andrew?
1: No, I don't. I genuinely feel that he just was not interested in what we had to say. I mean, myself and my ex-wife went to see him and sat down, showed him photographs. We gave him a report of how we'd actually got to get into those caves, and he basically just missed the lot, dismissed the lot, and, you know, threw his hands up and says, "You have found nothing. You know, you amateurs can find nothing." But of course, that's just ridiculous.
0: Andrew, thank you, and keep in touch with us. Let us know who, whenever you break his story. Andrew Collins. For Dan Galante, Tom Danheiser, Sue Trikas, Lex Lonehood, Sean Latasore, Alec Fernandez, Stephanie Smith, Tim Banal, George Knapp, and Richard Serrett, I'm George Norrie, somewhere out there on Coast to Coast AM. We'll see you on our next edition. Until then, be safe, everyone.

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0: City of Angels near the Pacific Ocean. Good morning, good evening, wherever you may be across the nation, around the world. I'm George Norrie. This is Coast to Coast AM. Later tonight, the mysteries of the ancients. Here's what's happening. Several women found dead in a popular American tourist destination have local authorities probing whether there's a larger trend at play here. Over the past few weeks, authorities in Puerto Vallarta, a hotspot for American tourism, have recovered the bodies of the women in separate parts of that city. Though none of the victims have been identified, police said the women, all between the ages of 30 and 35 years old, had tattoos and were found partially undressed. Strange story. Iranians reacted with a mix of skepticism, caution, and sarcasm on Tuesday after internet monitors reported a partial restoration of online access following months of near-total isolation under a nationwide shutdown imposed by Iranian authorities. Here's Tom Danheiser with an update on what happened today, Tom.
1: Well, Iran calls the latest U.S. strikes a bad faith sign as the internet is slowly restored and ceasefire negotiations continue. The Islamic Republic has started to restore internet access after one of the longest ever nationwide shutdowns. Iran warned of retaliation after U.S. strikes targeted sites in southern Iran amid ongoing negotiations between Washington and Tehran. Both sides had earlier indicated progress that could halt the war and restart shipping through the Strait of Hormuz while giving negotiators 60 days to negotiate more complex issues, including Iran's nuclear program. Meanwhile, Israel says it has attacked Hamas' new armed wing chief as it steps up military pressure in Gaza and expands ground operations in Lebanon. And West Texas Intermediate crude oil is currently trading around $92 to $93 a barrel, while the International Brent crude benchmark is hovering near $99 to $100 a barrel. Prices have been elevated volatility-wise recently because of U.S. strikes in Iran and shifts in geopolitical negotiations. George?
0: Thank you, Tom. Dr. John Curtis, onlinecolumnist.com, with us there. John, something seems very peculiar to me about this situation. The Iranians just don't seem to be coming to the table, are they?
2: I mean, they're coming to the table Iranian style, you know, which is, you know, there's a lot of, you know, control issues that are happening right now because, you know, the Ayatollah was killed in that airstrike, you know, on February 28th. And then his, you know, his son was, you know, announced as the supreme leader, but he's been living in a bunker in isolation, fearing for his life. Reports today from, various sources in Europe say that he's willing to sign the deal that Trump is asking for. And the key consideration for Trump on this whole thing is really getting that stockpile of 1,000 pounds of 60% enriched uranium out of the country. And Vladimir Putin has agreed to take the fissile material, and That would satisfy Trump in terms of, you know, the nuke issue, removing that stockpile. It could be used, obviously, for up to 10, maybe even more, A-bombs. So the negotiations are going on. Iran cannot afford to keep this thing going much longer. Don't forget, there's a blockade that has been implemented on Iranian ports, and Iran is not able to fulfill its, you know, shipments of crude oil and natural gas to, you know, various global customers like China and India and others. So the economy is in shambles. The stock market is at an all-time low, and the currency is trading at near all-time lows. So the you know, when Trump says that, you know, time is on his side, he's not kidding. I mean, you know, he can wait this out to some extent. We know politically that he's being harmed by, you know, these high gas prices. The average American consumer who's, you know, putting gas in their car and buying groceries right now has witnessed pretty, you know, these skyrocketing prices. And, you know, they're, you know, even in Europe, they're having shortages of jet fuel. And, you know, the price of traveling on airlines is far more expensive. So his runway of keeping this going right now is not very long. So, George, it is my view still that, you know, the negotiations that are in the works, despite the recent attacks in the south, you know, those were more slap on the wrist to Iran in southern Iran on these mine ships and missile launchers, is not going to derail this ceasefire. But the good news is the Ayatollah has at least told a number of sources that he's close to signing the deal.
0: Let's see what happens. Thank you, John. Earth's population currently sits at 8.3 billion people, but it could crash within the next 40 years, according to experts. Scientists say that in the worst-case scenario, humanity could potentially be halved by the year 2064. This could be the result of climate collapse, a pandemic, global conflict, or resource changes, they say. NASA has released details of robotic landers, hopping drones, and vehicles it aims to send to the moon as part of a U.S. plan to build a lunar base. Amazon founder Jeff Bezos' space company Blue Origin is one of the several companies picked to build the machines. The U.S. wants to land Americans back on the moon before President Donald Trump leaves office in 2028. NASA is competing with China to return humans to the lunar surface, meaning the space agency is under pressure to appear to be winning the new space race. China is forging ahead with its own plans to land humans on the moon by 2030. In a moment, Dalia Bourjon joins us to talk about MindSight. She'll explain what that is in just a moment on Coast to Coast AM.
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And welcome back to Coast. George Norrie with you. Dalia Burgoyne is with us, a devoted mother of four who specializes in what is called the mind side. She'll explain.

0: to read and to see colors. And I remember thinking, okay, I'm going to eventually have to learn that eventually, when I get to it. And when I did look into it, all I ever ran into was people saying, only kids can do it. Only children can do it. And if you're an adult, they won't even teach you. And so for the few people that believe in this ability, most of them actually believe only children could do it. And I remember thinking, well, no, I have the same access to the same brain chemistry as they do. So I should be able to learn it as well. So at first I was trying to teach myself, and I kind of taught myself to perceive the world with sensory things. And that's kind of how I teach today. But then after a few years of a kind of playing around and being able to perceive in the dark and stuff, I still couldn't see colors. I still couldn't read or anything. So I ended up going to this one retreat. And I went in Canada about 10 years later. And at that retreat, they were starting to try and teach this to adults. They were very new to it. It was their names were Wendy Gallant and Rob Freeman. And they were very new to it. And I went to this retreat, and we went outside. And at that moment, I was able to see through my blindfold. I just remember thinking, oh my gosh, that's what I was missing this whole time. It was a light sense. And so basically, to perceive the world around you, it's about amplifying your senses or creating an extra sensory perception. And so anyway, I just was able to see through the blindfold, and after that I figured it out. I remember thinking, I figured this out. And immediately I was given the opportunity to start training it by those very people. They immediately had me start training. So it was so quick that I began training others in it and just seeing all this progress and seeing how it worked. And it was so remarkable.
1: How young were you, Delia, when you had these abilities?
0: Well, when I developed my mindset, it was just a couple years ago. So I was an adult. But when I was a kid, I did have some ability. So when I was a child, I actually had a form of telepathy. Of course, I didn't call it telepathy back then, and I didn't think it was anything different. I thought everybody was doing it. And I remember being confused and thinking, why aren't the adults just knowing what each other is thinking? I was 3 or 4, and seeing the adults being confused by what other people were thinking. And I remember thinking, why aren't they just reading each other's mind? And then I thought, okay, I guess when you get older, you can't know what each other's thinking and what each other's going to say. I guess that happens. But then I went to school. So I remember going into like kindergarten and seeing that the other kids weren't doing it either. And so I was very confused. And I remember thinking, okay, I guess it's just me that does that. And then, but even though today I still don't believe it's just me, I think most kids can do it. They might have forgotten. But I remember being in class and just being really confused why the kids weren't doing it either. And then eventually I just kind of conformed to society. It's not like I purposely got rid of it. I don't even have a memory of it going away. It's just that I stopped using it at some point. And then years later, I thought back to it and I thought, oh yeah, I remember I used to be able to do that. And wow, that just turned off without me noticing.
1: How does MindSight work with the blind?
0: Oh, with the blind. Like I said, a person could be born blind, or they could have lost their eyes entirely. So some of my students don't even have eyes at all. And they can actually be able to perceive as if they're seeing with eyes. It's the same, similar going into the visual cortex. And so how it's done, there's various ways that we are perceiving with a blindfold. So one way is called a hyperphantasia, and that's when we have vivid internal imagery. And so basically, I'm kind of training people to develop their senses and become extra sensitive to their senses and teach them. It's like a trained synesthesia, teach them to send that sensory information to the visual cortex. And we actually, we look at the brains and we see that it actually is going to the visual cortex. So that's one way. Another way is called a prophantasia, and that's when we are projecting an image into in front of you. So even if the image is in another room, you can actually kind of see it in front of you. That's a prophantasia. There's also transparency vision. And so that's kind of like what Ben Carson is known for, where he can actually, he's a very famous neurosurgeon, and he's actually very famous because he can do things that others can't. He can actually see through the bones. And because of that, he's able to do a lot of very dangerous things that others can't.

0: Then there is remote seeing. So that's kind of perception that's beyond an immediate location. So being able to see 100% accuracy into the next room. I have some students that can do that. And there's the edge detection. So that's what I did for a long time before I developed another sense. So edge detection is when you are able to go into complete darkness and you're able to see the boundaries and the edges and the shadows, and you're able to navigate a room in complete darkness. And then there's the light sense. And so the light sense is what's similar to sight. Even in darkness, it very much looks like you're looking with your eyes, except it doesn't match eyesight. It doesn't, it's not, if you can see with the light sense, even if it's behind you, it might appear in front of you. It might appear close when it's far. So it's a very interesting sense, and it happens when you're kind of training yourself to be very sensitive to small bits of light.
1: I'd probably smash into a cabinet in a darkened room if it lay that way.
0: Yeah, you can get surprisingly good at it.
1: You mentioned remote viewing. Are all remote viewers mind sight experts?
0: I wouldn't say that actually. I feel like when you think of remote viewing, and I do think it's part of the same thing. I do think that. But when you think of remote viewing, it's almost like you're getting information and you're writing down this information. It could be from the past, it could be from the future, it could be from a picture, it could be from some kind of a target. But with extraocular vision, it's as if you're seeing it with your eyes. So if even if it's in the next room, you'll be able to read a word. And or if it's in front of you, or if you're blindfolded, you're still able to read as if you were using your eyes. So there's a little bit of a difference there.
1: It's a remarkable technique, though, isn't it?
0: Oh yeah, it's so impactful, so meaningful. Whenever people discover that they have this ability, which everyone does, at first when I started showing it and I started demonstrating it, people kept thinking, "Oh, that's the woman that could see without her eyes." And I've been trying to show people this whole time, like, no, it's not that I'm the woman that can do it. I'm showing you what you all can do, what everybody has the ability to do. It's just one of the things that we can train, and it is very, very trainable.
1: How long does it take to train somebody?
0: So it can take a few minutes to days to months. It just depends on how deep you want to go. But being able to see through a blindfold, I could have someone seeing through a blindfold within 10 to 20 minutes. But I usually will train other senses first, because when we see through a blindfold really, really quickly, our mind might not accept it at first, and it might think, okay, I have to be cheating in some way. There's something wrong with this blindfold. So a lot of people don't accept it at first. And so what I do is I show them other incredible abilities they have, and then show them how this pattern comes up, that every time their incredible abilities they have, and then show them how this pattern comes up, that every time they achieve an incredible ability or an incredible task. Like, for example, magnetizing metal. I'll give people metal. This is just one of the little things I do to help their mindset grow. I'll give them like pieces of metal that are not magnetized, and I'll say, just go ahead and magnetize it. And then they'll say, what are you talking? I'm like, go ahead and do it. And I might show them that they can. And I won't tell them how. I'll just say, just do it. And then they'll realize, like, wait, I can do this. And then afterwards, maybe a piece of doubt will come up and say, this must have been magnetized beforehand, or it must have been magnetic beforehand. And so I'll do a lot of things like that to show them this doubt thing comes up all the time. So there's a lot of things I do and other senses that I build up before I have them do the light sense. Because if you begin to doubt it, as soon as it happens, you'll end up closing it again.
1: Are a lot of people practicing mind sight?
0: So many more people are practicing. So many people are getting out there. A lot of people are still doing it with children, and there are more and more adult courses getting out there. And it doesn't matter what background you're in. You can be a child, you can be an adult. And I've had people in their 80s doing it and doing it very well. But what I don't see very much out there, and this is what I specialize in, I don't see very many people doing it with the visually impaired yet. But it is definitely something they can do. And it's actually Carolyn Corey's next movie. She actually mentioned this already, and it's going to be premiered this weekend. Yeah, you're actually going to see some blind people doing this very thing. Some of my students. So I'm very excited for this to get out to the world, that it's not just for people in a blindfold that can see, it's for everybody.
1: People who can see, do you have them close their eyes?

0: when they're practicing this?
1: So there's different levels. Sometimes I prefer to teach a person with their eyes closed first. So I will, I usually will teach them with their eyes closed, because then when they open their eyes later, they won't doubt it. They won't think they're peeking or something. They'll realize, hey, it doesn't matter if my eyes are open or closed, I can do it. There are a lot of teachers that teach with the eyes open first because it is faster. And the reason it's faster, and it's not that much faster, but the reason it's faster is because we have a natural tendency, an already pre-built in, condition that says, when my eyes are open, I want to perceive. When I close my eyes, I don't want to see my external world. So that's like it's an ingrained thing we all have. And so you kind of have to overcome that and do some kind of an anchor that says, when I close my eyes and I do this, I want to see. And so that's something you kind of have to train. So it's a little faster. A person will start to see much faster if they just keep their eyes open under a mask.
0: When is your presentation at Contact in the Desert?
1: So at Contact, I'm actually going to be on stage with Hakeem of the Psy Games, and there's going to be a few people demonstrating the ability with a blindfold. And then I'm going to go up there. I'll have a blindfold too, but two of my blind students who are in Carolyn Corr's movie, they are going to be on stage as well. And we're going to show what kind of techniques and lessons and things that we do to help people to see, and they're going to kind of demonstrate it as well.
0: All right, we're going to come back with more in just a moment on Coast to Coast AM with Dalia Burgoyne on Coast to Coast AM.
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0: From somewhere out there, this is Coast to Coast AM with George Norrie.
1: As I mentioned earlier to Dahlia, we'll be at Contact in the Desert this coming weekend with the major events and also something very special, Tom.
2: Absolutely. So this is the largest UFO event in the world coming up this weekend, Contact in the Desert. It's the second year in a row Captain Ron and I will host our Ask George and George event. Now, this is an event where people line up at the microphones and just fire questions at you guys. We have Mr. George Knapp on the line. Now, listen, you guys are legends, so people really enjoy this event. And for George Knapp, you looking forward to this?
3: Oh, yeah, I look forward to it because I always learn something from the other George. You know, he's a funny guy and knows so much and has been at this so long. So it's a lot of fun to go back and forth with him and to hear what's on the minds of the audience, too.
1: Well, what's fun for me, though, Tom and George, is I'm on stage with the world's greatest investigative UFO reporter in history, and that's George Knapp.
3: Well, thank you. I appreciate that. You know, there's a lot of folks who are really working hard on this topic now. And just in the last year, since the last time you and I were together, George, this topic has exploded beyond what I thought it could do.
2: Well, you know, guys, they line up at the microphones. And for George Norrie, you know, I know that you enjoy when we do open lines, George. So this is kind of like open lines live. You must really enjoy this.
1: Well, we're going to have some fun.
2: Alrighty, folks, you really don't want to miss this one. Just head over to coasttocoastam.com. Lex has got all the info in the number 6 spot in the carousel. Thanks, guys.
1: Thank you, George. And the Paranormal Podcast Network keeps cruising along. Captain Ron is one of the hosts.
2: 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In the search, just put Coast to Coast AM. All those shows will pop right up. Have some fun.
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0: And welcome back, George Norrie with Dahlia Burgoyne, as we are talking about mindset. Dahlia, you have a daughter that is gifted, don't you?
1: Yeah, so I mentioned that when I was a child, I had some telepathic ability, but my daughter is extremely gifted in that area. So if you're familiar with Dr. Diane Hennessy Powell, her work was featured in the first season of the Telepathy Tapes, and her work specified and revolved around children that were savants, autistic savants specifically. And most of her, the people that she worked with were able to use telepathy. So they were able to know what another person was thinking word for word, and they were able to spell it out. So these children were severely autistic. So communication and showing what they were thinking was very difficult. And the best way to do it was to spell or to use a keyboard or a letter board, something like that. And so my daughter and I also work with Dr. Diane. She's one of these children that are very, very gifted. And she's able to do a lot of things like that. She's way, way, way, way more telepathic than I was as a kid. My daughter can literally, she's 15, but she can read my mind. And when I say she can read my mind, I mean, I could think of a phrase in my mind and she can spell it out. And it's not just mine. It can be with other people too. But it has to be people that she wants to do it with or who wants their mind to be read. She won't do it if a person doesn't want their mind read at all. And yeah, so it's not just her knowing word for word what I'm thinking. She also has access to things that I've done, even if I'm not thinking about them. She has access to my memories. Like, for example, right now when we're talking, it's as if she is here, and I can go and discuss this whole thing with her afterwards. And I can ask her, what was your favorite part of the show? What was your favorite part? And she can tell me, and it won't be something that I was thinking of. So she has a lot of access. Other abilities she has is she's able to go into people's dreams and to teach them there. She's able to go to a place that that a lot of people are now calling the Hill. She used to call it the esoteric realm. So she's able to go to that place, and she helps people to navigate it and get there. So I actually train, I actually do workshops to teach mindset and human potential. And my daughter, she's actually the one that trains the telepathy. And most of it is done telepathically, but she also does spell out some instructions as well.
0: So it's clearly hereditary, isn't it?
1: Yes, it is hereditary, but she also says the telepathy is something we can all do. And that's why I believe a lot of kids are able to do it or have done it and just have forgotten, kind of like how I forgot. I think the only reason I really remember is because I was supposed to do this kind of work later on. And I don't know, but my daughter is very insistent that almost everybody can do it. And so a lot of our students, well, in the beginning, when I first started teaching mindset, she said to me that this is important. It was meant to be. She remembers her past lives. She just has so much knowledge. And she told me I was supposed to do this. And I said, why? She goes, because this is how telepathy is going to get out there. And I said, what does mindset have to do with telepathy? But I've noticed my students that got really, really good at mindset ended up becoming telepathic. And so there is a big correlation. And I remember, I've never had a history with like non-human intelligence or anything, unless it was like angels or ghosts or something. but my daughter, she started saying like she was able to communicate with ETs and other entities too, different kinds of entities. And at first I said, what does this have to do with anything? What does this have to do with ETs and stuff? And my daughter said, it's telepathy. Telepathy is what it has to do with. And so she is very much, her mission is to get it out there that telepathy is real and for people to start using it and evolve to using it. And not only would we be able to communicate with each other, but we can communicate interspecies and to other types of consciousness.
0: We'll take calls next hour with Dahlia as we are talking about mindset. Does it work better with someone who is blind or somebody who is not blind?
1: That's a really good question. I would actually say it is the same. The main thing that makes it better is a person's mindset. So whenever a person comes to me, I always say, I'm not giving you a skill. You already have this ability. All I'm doing is I'm helping your mindset to perceive better. I'm helping your perception about the ability to change. And so when a person comes in, they might say, oh, I'm not going to be as good because I was born blind. Or I'm not going to be as good because, I they might say something. And so my job is to just immediately turn around and say, no, you are going to be good and you're going to be just as fast as everyone else because of this. And so people who don't have eyes, they tend to do really, really well, because one of the things that people tend to have an issue is doubt. And everybody has this doubt because they don't already believe they can do it. And so whenever they start doing it, a doubt will come across everybody, whether you have eyes or not, but whether you are blind or sighted, it happens to just about everybody. Everybody gets the feeling. And but what's nice about a person with no eyes is that they know that there can't be a way that they're cheating. And so they kind of accept it more, even though that feeling is still there.
0: I have sometimes tried closing my eyes to see if I can see beyond my what your memory would capture. And sometimes I actually think I'm seeing something, then I open my eyes and it's still there.
1: Yeah, so sometimes that's like an edge detection one. And our eyes, even when they're closed, we have so many sensors, especially in the rods and especially in the periphery. We have so many that people just don't realize we have. And we're able to pick up things, especially that's movement. And so in the beginning, when your sensitivity is not strong enough, you can pick up movement really easily, or if you remember it being there. And so a lot of people will say, well, that's just my memory, or that's just my imagination. And I say, it's okay for you to think it's your imagination in the beginning. That actually is going to help you develop the skill. And so yeah, it sounds like what you were doing was definitely the beginning of of the darkness kind, the edge detection one. And that does lead into being able to see in the dark if you practice it enough.
0: Dahlia, what has been the most dramatic thing you've heard with MindSight?
1: Oh, okay. Well, with MindSight. So usually the ones that get really, really good, they are able to see behind them. They're able to see through walls. And I know this sounds nuts, but I've seen it. I'm like the, my best students can do it, and they're able to see through walls, and they're able to see in a box and stuff like that. But the most impressive thing I've heard was one of my students who's really good at it. And he can actually see entities as well, and he's actually blind. So he actually at first had a hard time telling a person apart from an entity. And he said the way he could tell them apart was that the entities would be in a weird place, like they might be on the ceiling or something. And then also he can tell them apart because he can walk through the entities. And when he did, he said he would pick up all of their thoughts and their history and stuff like that. And so he said that was different than a person. So that's kind of how he could tell them apart. But also what really got me was he said he can also see spiritual structures that were around. So he could see buildings and stuff that are not actually what we could see. So it's almost like he's seeing into a different dimension.
0: Is science studying this?
1: Yeah, a lot of science is actually studying it. And so some people like to say, oh, I don't think this is scientifically proven, and that comes up a lot. And I like to say this is science. People often will confuse an established consensus with science itself, saying like, oh, it's not something we already know, so it's not science. When real science is actually the process of asking questions and running experiments and observing results and seeing what's repeatable. And with this phenomenon, we've actually been studying it for quite a while. It just wasn't taken seriously before. We've had a lot of scientists on there. I'm actually doing a lot of research as well. So we are still in the early stages of studying, but it is extremely repeatable. It is extremely a lot of experiments. Everything can be documented. It won't take very long before it's common knowledge. And so I do want to just kind of say out there when people say it's not scientifically proven, I want to say, well, remember what science is. Science isn't a list of things we already consensed, to. It's not a thing that we already know. Science is the process of discovering what we don't know yet. And so that's what I try to do in my workshops is I don't explain things to people first. I let them see it. Their mind is blown. Different things, not just the mindset, not just telepathy, but other things. And then after they see it, I have them experience it. Again, no explanation. I tell them, like, no, try as much as you can to just experience it without trying to figure it out, because it's just so much better to have the experience and then and just put all your sensory awareness into the experience. And then afterwards we can discuss what happened. It's kind of like how a child learns. They learn by seeing it, which is kind of like modeling. There's a lot of downloads that actually happen just by watching. And then they'll have an experience. They might pick up an apple or something, or a, let's just call it a fruit. They might pick up a fruit and say, "Hey, mom, what is this?" So they have an experience of something round on the ground. They pick it up, they show you, and then you can say, "Oh, that's an apple." So they have the experience first, and then you explain what it is versus them picking it up and trying to figure it out. It makes it so you experience it less.
0: Do any of your other children have the gift?
1: Yes, so far, I have four children. So my Levi was my 15-year-old with the telepathy. So she definitely can do it. My 6-year-old can do it, and my 5-year-old just barely started doing it. I haven't tried with my 3-year-old yet. I'm sure he will start doing it when he's about 5 or so. Most kids pick it up almost instantly.
0: Are they learning it from their sister, or where do they pick it up?
1: Well, they actually just see me do it. So they see me with the blindfold quite often. I do a lot of things in the house with the blindfold. I will like cook and I'll read to them with the blindfold. So they see me do it. So it's not a weird thing to them. And so they'll every once in a while I'll come in the room and they're playing. And so I remember my now 5-year-old when she was a little younger, she was so disappointed she couldn't see yet. And so I didn't train her because she's so young. And so I just poked a couple holes in the blindfold for her and let her pretend that she could see, and she was so happy. And then when she got a little older, I gave her a real blindfold, and it took her a bit, but she was able to do it just on her own. I didn't have to teach her at all.
0: Is any of this dangerous?
1: I wouldn't say it was dangerous. I'm trying to see here what any kind of risk that would happen. The only thing that I would say, and I would vet people, is that if you have a really strong three-dimensional materialistic worldview and you start seeing this kind of stuff for the first time, it can potentially break someone's mind or put them into a psychosis. And so so whenever I do work with anyone, I always ensure that they're kind of ready for something like this and they have a background or a bit open to it. But as far as anything else, I don't see any kind of any downsides. The only thing is it involves using a lot of neuroplasticity, and it gives your brain a big workout, and so you can get tired and you can get headaches in the beginning. But once it's established, it's just the same as using any sense. So you can actually get really good. And I say this is extrasensory perception training because you can get good with all your senses, all 30 plus senses we have. And so for example, one of the things I train people to do is to just be able to touch something and to know what it is. But just by touch, they're getting an image in their head. And just same thing with sound. You can just hear something and that's kind of like echolocation. You can hear it and actually your visual cortex will create the image. And so there's some kind of a trained synesthesia that I do that causes you to be able to perceive in a visual way from all of your different senses. And so when people think of this, they think, oh, that's a psychic sense. You have to meditate, and there's a big gap between where that is and where I am. And I say, no, it becomes instant. It's just like if you were to hear your favorite song and you know instantly what that song is. It's just like if you touched a soft couch and you know that that couch is soft. You don't have to think about it. It's just like that. You're just getting the senses so heightened that you're able to just touch something and immediately know what it is. You're immediately able to see it. It's not something you have to meditate for, and it's not something you have to have a special diet for or special background for. It's something you can just train to do.
0: What would you say is the most exciting aspect of MindSight?
1: Oh, for me, it's that we're so much more magical than we thought. I've seen so much with this, and I feel like I always say we're these magical people, these magical beings living in this magical world. and who have always been taught that magic didn't exist. And so that's the reality we experience. But I've just seen so much, and it's just so exciting getting this out there that for people to realize, like, and see them wake up. And whenever I see someone seeing for the first time, when they're seeing the with the light sense and they're seeing without their eyes for the first time, it's the same as me seeing a child walking for the first time. It's super exciting. They remember it for life. And it's just incredible experience.
0: Can people email you through your website?
1: Yeah, you can email me at info@dahliaburgoyne.com.
0: All right, we're going to
1: And
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0: And welcome back with Aaliyah Burgoyne as we talk about the mindset abilities. What has been the shortest time you've taken to train somebody, Aaliyah?
1: Shortest time was probably about 1 minute.
0: That's all.
1: And so this woman ended up opening, she actually trained children, but she never trained herself. And she ended up opening just as quickly as a child. And it was because she had a very childlike way of being. So she was just very much playing like a child the whole time and had her mind in that way. And she just opened immediately.
0: Was she particularly gifted?
1: Yeah, she was also kind of gifted. She also had a background in a lot of different kind of things like telekinesis and electrokinesis. And she did have some gifts as well. So she was a little bit more open-minded.
0: Do you ever have anybody accuse you of trickery or witchcraft or anything like that?
1: I have never had anyone say anything about witchcraft because the way I kind of present it is more of an ability of sensitivity training. But I have had people, and not to me directly, but, you know, online and stuff, people will say that there might be some kind of trickery going on. And that's just normal. That's just skepticism because they're just not used to seeing it. And so there are some people whose mindset is like, this is all there is. And everything I know is the only thing that exists. So they'll immediately think the only way it's possible is for a person to be cheating in some way. But there is a lot of scientific evidence coming out. And even in Caroline Corey's movie that's coming out, there was a lot of testing. And then she actually mentioned this, so it's okay for me to say it, but there was a lot of testing. And under controlled conditions, it's going to be incredible for people to see.
0: How did Caroline Corey get interested in the topic?
1: Well, Caroline Corey's first movie, the first Superhuman, she actually did it with children, and she actually tested the children. She tested the mass. She saw that there was no light going into the mass. There was no kind of cheating going on. And it was really exciting for her. And she learned about the phenomenon. And in her next movie, she wanted to specifically learn about blind people doing it, because in the first movie, it was about sighted people with a blindfold. And she goes, well, this time we got to do something different. And she heard that I actually focused on training, visually impaired. And so she reached out and it was just incredible. The students, she trusted me so much. I was very impressed with her because she had only heard of me. And she said, okay. And, you know, she trusted the person I told her. And so I told her within a week, you know, I was going to get a couple of students. And within a week, we would just record their progress. And these were brand new students. They had no background at all in any of this. And within just a couple of days, they had made incredible progress, and they were reading and they were seeing images and stuff. And so it was a very exciting time, an exciting moment. I'm so happy that it all came together this way.
0: Caroline Corey is going to be one of my panelists on my panel at Contact in the Desert.
1: Yeah, she's going to be excited about this part, and she's probably going to bring it up.
0: We'll talk about that. Superhuman 2 is out already, isn't it?
1: It's actually going to be premiered at Contact in the Desert. And then afterwards, my students and I will be doing Q&A.
0: All right, let's go to the calls. John in Wisconsin. Hey, John, go ahead.
2: Hello, George. Hello, Aaliyah. One brief comment and a question, please. I became blind 6 years ago at age 62. I live by myself in far northern Wisconsin. I'm not trained on how to do Facebook or the internet like so many superb blind people can do. However, I have a caregiver, and she will travel with me anywhere that would enhance my situation. And here's my question, Aaliyah. Well, first of all, just thank you for who you are and all you do. You've got me so excited. I've never heard of mindset until George got you on an hour ago. Well, how would I get the process started, Aaliyah? Do we make an appointment to travel to your office? What can somebody in far northern Wisconsin do to benefit from your wisdom? Thank you, George. Thank you for taking my call.
1: Thank you for that. And I do want to say, I really love working with people who recently lost their vision, maybe 8 years before, because once you start seeing images, I don't have to teach you what the images are. You already know what they are and you already can read. And so I could just, instead of showing you just letters and teaching you the shapes of the letters, I can just give you a word and you'll see the word again for the first time in years. And so it makes me really excited when it's someone that has seen before. But anyway, you can actually reach out at info@dahliaburgoyne.com. And I try to have, I always have like special things for the visually impaired. So there's always scholarships. There's just always something so that they can get help. Like that's always my priority, and there's always a way. And so sometimes I travel, and I don't remember where he said it was from, but sometimes I travel over. Oh, Wisconsin. I actually do go to Wisconsin, and I have gone to Wisconsin. I'm going to go there twice next year. And so sometimes if you go to the workshops, you go to some kind of a workshop that I do out there, I can do a one-on-one with you. And those are very, over the course of just 2 or 3 days, and they're very inexpensive because I'm doing them in a convention setting or something. So, but yeah, if you go to DahliaBurgoyne.com, you can see where my public events are, and it just shows you where I am and what offers I have.
0: The late Sammy Davis.

0: lights just to be able to see light. And so that's the first thing is they see light. And then I get them used to being able to see the different wavelengths of light, which is color. And they're usually very surprised that what color looks like. It's different than what they expected. Then they start to see depth perception. They're very shocked. So this one guy, he was born blind. And the first thing he kept saying was, I hope one day that I'm going to be able to read. And I remember thinking, I'm going to save that in the back of my head because I'm going to get him to read this week. And so the first thing that started happening is he started seeing the colors, and then he started seeing shapes. And I remember he was in a hotel room, and he said, "Hey, Dahlia, what is that across the hall? It looks like a rectangular shape." And of course, like by then, I've kind of taught him shapes and stuff. And I said, "That's actually the TV." And he's like, "Wow, so that's what it looks like." And so he gets up and walks, and as soon as he walks, it looks as if the TV moves to him. And he's like, "Whoa, it looked like it just moved." And I said, "Oh yeah, that's depth perception. So it actually, when you're moving, an object looks like it's moving." And he's like, "Oh my gosh." And so we would go by a mirror, and he would see his reflection, and he's shocked about that. He's shocked. I remember once I left and I came back. He goes, "Dahlia, what is this? It's been following me all day." And he kept pointing to it. And I said, "Oh, that's your shadow." He's like, "That's what a shadow is." And then I ended up, I always like to take them out to the stores, and I call it like just a field work. And so they'll start to see like the colors and everything that they know of, but they've never actually seen before. And so, for example, I remember taking this one woman. She was born blind and she had no eyes. And I took her to a Best Buy, and she was, and I said, "All right, go ahead and tell me all the colors you see." And she's like, "Wow, there's blue." And then I can't remember the sign, but she correctly said all of the colors and the shapes of the letters and everything. And she was able to see these things for the first time, things that she always knew about. And yes, they do get to the point where they can read. And so a lot of people say, how can, anyone that is blind, you understand. It's really a sighted person that doesn't understand. They say, how does a blind person that has never seen words before, letters, how do they know how to read? And I said, well, if I were to describe a letter, if I were to describe a letter to a blind person, or if I were to say the word, the letters CAT, they would know that. They would know what the word is. So all they have to do is kind of recognize it with vision. And so at first I teach shapes. And so they'll see the shape and I'll tell them to describe it and have them feel it. And as soon as they feel it, they will know what the shape is and they will know what it looks like now. And then once they are really good with shapes, and I give them letters for the first time, I say, "Go ahead and describe that letter to me." And I said, "Don't worry, it's just shapes. Use your shape language. Tell me if there's curves, angles, lines." And then they'll describe it. And then once they describe it, they'll say, "Oh, I see a curve at the top, a curve on the left, a curve on the bottom, nothing on the right. That must be a C." And I say, "Yeah, that's what a C looks like." "Oh." And then afterwards, they won't need to describe it anymore. They just know what it looks like. And so they get to a point where they can read. So that one specific person I talked about, the very next day he was reading. And it was actually really hard for him emotionally because he was told as a child he would never read print. He would only be able to read Braille. And so when he found out, he was in his 40s, and when he found out, he said, "Oh, I gotta sit with this." And it took him a while to even tell his family. And because he thought that they would be sad, like that they didn't get him help before. This kind of help, at least, they got him a lot of help before. And I said, "No, this happened for a reason. Because of you." I said, "This was meant to be. Because of you, people know that you could be born blind, you could be in your 40s, and you can still learn to read with vision." It was funny too, because the first thing he did was try to discount it. I said, "You're reading just like me." And he goes, No, it can't be like you." And I said, "Why not? You're not smelling it, you're not touching it, you're not hearing it, you're just doing it by without doing any other senses." And he goes, "Huh, I guess there's no way around it. That is reading." And it just took him a bit to accept it.
1: Dahlia, how important is consciousness to this?
0: I think consciousness is the bigger part of it. I think in the beginning, it's our sensory system and we're amplifying them, but eventually something else takes over. So when I take it out of their field of vision, or if I take it away from their sensory system, something else takes over, as long as their mind doesn't know I took it out of their awareness. But what's interesting is once you become really good and you know that this is reality, like a person can see into another room because you've seen it and you've experienced it. Maybe I tricked you into experiencing it. But once you know it's your reality, you can duplicate it and you can do it over and over.
1: Let's go to Super in Berkeley, California. Hi, Super.
2: Hi, George. Hi, Miss Delia.

0: You're going to have to spell out your name and website. You're saying it pretty fast, and Delia's could be spelled several different ways. But anyway, I'm almost 50, and I have ROP, so I've been blind my whole life. And I'm a proficient Braille reader. And I'm curious about just the longevity of it. I mean, if I were to go through this training, would I be able to maintain it? 'Cause right now, it kind of sounds a little bit novelty, I guess. Like it might last 5 minutes, and then the person goes home, and they can't see without the lab, if you know what I mean. So I'm just wondering, like, my whole goal would be to, I mean, that'd be just amazing if my friend saw me cross the street without my cane and walk down the block and run, skip, and hop, you know. That's the
1: How
0: kind
1: long
0: of.
1: does it last, Delia?
2: Yeah, that's a good question. And you usually will start to develop, like, let's say you'll be able to see light first, and you'll be able to see color. And maybe over that 3 days, that's what you'll be able to see. Maybe you'll start to see images again. Usually you will stay at that level unless you continue to progress. So the progression happens when you are doing something more difficult. And so once you're able to kind of see images and shapes and things like that, then I will kind of progress you and help you to see at a distance. And so anyway, usually my students that are visually impaired, they actually don't tend to lose it. It's usually people that use a blindfold that have vision. It's a little bit more novelty to them, but for a person that's visually impaired, it's actually very helpful for their life. And so most of them tend to keep it. And I'm always really happy to catch up with them and say, hey, this is where you are now. This is what you need to do to progress. And there's always a way to progress, but there is definitely, usually it's not that quick. Like usually you can start seeing images again. So for example, I had a man who lost his vision 10 years before, and he hadn't been able, and he also, he had, I can't remember the one it is. He didn't have that one RP. He had the, I can't remember, but he lost his vision. His daughter was 2 years old, and he had lost his vision 10 years before, so he had never seen his daughter. But he got to the point within just a couple of days where he was able to read again. He was able to see sentences, like small sentences. I remember his first sentence was, "You are amazing," and he just started crying. So when he saw that, I said, "Okay, he can see images. I can just tell what he can see right now. So I need to make sure the first person he sees is someone special." And without him knowing it, I put his daughter on the screen and I said, tell me what you're seeing. And at first he's like, wait a minute, are those eyes? And then he realized who it is, and he starts crying, and he's just describing it. And so today he actually told me that that's his favorite thing to do is look at his daughter. And so he looks at her all the time. Another one I had, he said his favorite thing to do was look at his wife. So that's their favorite thing. Oh, and also neither one of them use their cane. They bring it in for emergencies, but they said they usually get around without the cane now.
1: That's amazing. Slowly spell out your website, Dahlia.
2: So it's Dahlia, Dalia. So D like David, Alia. Last name is Burgoyne. B like boy, UR, G like George, OIN as in Nancy. And so it's DahliaBurgoyne.com.
1: And we have that linked up at coasttocoastam.com. Super, if you want to have somebody work with you on that. It's very simple. Since you've been doing this, Dahlia, how many people do you think you've helped?
2: I've already, within just a year or over a year, it's already been in the thousands that I've, because I'm constantly doing these workshops. I am constantly moving around and just doing these and getting people to open, and it's super exciting. And then some of the people that open, they want to go out and teach it. And so it's spreading. But especially I'm very happy with the visually impaired, because they're really wanting to help others. And so sometimes what happens is, especially if you are blind, a lot of people will have an identity crisis when they start to see, and they say, can I still identify as blind? I'm like, of course you can. And so I'm like, don't worry about that. Don't let that be the deciding factor of whether you're going to perceive or not. You still don't have any, a lot of them have prosthetic eyes. I'm like, you still have prosthetic eyes. So no matter what, you can still identify as that. And so some people are just there. Some people get afraid, and I tell them too, because it's the first time they're ever going to see. And so I say, it's okay. You won't see faster than you're ready. It won't happen. It'll just be whenever you're ready, you'll start seeing more and more. And so it's just so incredible. And it's so exciting for me when people start to do it.
1: Are most of the people that go to your events blind?
2: No, actually, most of them are with a blindfold. Most people, they're mostly sighted with a blindfold, but a lot of people do have some kind of like glasses, or they have bad eyesight, or sometimes they're colorblind, and all of that improves as well. And so what's interesting is when a sighted person is wearing a blindfold and they start to see, their first instinct is to tighten their mask because they're saying, oh, it must be the mask is loose. It must be the mask. And when a blind person that still has eye sees, their first instinct says, give me a mask, because they're like, no, it must be my real eyes. You must have healed my real eyes. And I'm like, ah. So it happens a lot.
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1: 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And when we come back in a moment with Dalia Burgoyne, we're going to take final calls with her. 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
1: 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Right at the top of the homepage, it says Insider. 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

0: And welcome back, George Norrie, along with Dahlia Burgoyne, as we talk about mindsight, fascinating subject matter. How many other people are practicing this, Dahlia?
1: Yeah, there's at the site, at sightings at a contact in the desert, there's actually going to be a couple of people on stage with me that are going to demonstrate it with a blindfold. And so, yeah, there's more and more people getting out there and they're actually training it. But most people focus on the blindfold and they focus on seeing in front, and which is great because it does kind of open mindsets. But I actually, like I said, there's not very many people teaching like the full scope where you're seeing through things and you're seeing into another room, or you're helping like the visually impaired. There's not that many of that out there. And so so that's what I'm kind of working on, like getting more people to do that, because to me this is an incredible thing that we can offer to the world. There's a few like blind hospitals that are reaching out and wanting to kind of see what this process is. And a lot of these students, this is not just you know, this is not like, oh, it's a psychic ability, it's not scientifically proven. No, it's science has definitely proven it. Like this is not about whether we can prove it's happening. It's more like, how is it happening? We already know it's happening. And so, you know, you can show these people that have opened up their mind sight or their extraocular vision. You can show them things that they haven't seen. Let's just say it's someone that that used to be able to see and they can't now. You can show them something and they can tell you what it is. They can describe it. And they'll be like, oh, I remember seeing that before. You know, this is helping my memory. And so, yeah, this is a very real thing. And I do prefer to just emphasize on people who want to have that experience.
0: Good for you. Let's go back to the calls. Joe in Boston. Hey, Joseph, go ahead.
2: Taking my call, George. I am the fourth blind person. I want to give a shout out to all the Coast listeners. I have no family. I hope my cancer is getting better. We got to do some more tests. I want to say hi to Mayed. We got to get her phone back, George. I don't know why they took it away. This is horrible. And I want to talk. Did you ever come up to Boston? I forgot your name. I don't have any money, and I don't know how I do this. I have RLF, retrolental fibroplasia, and I've never heard of this. It's interesting, but I'm a slow learner, so it would take me quite a while. And I'm not good on the computer either, and I can't get any help. So I wish you could give a contact phone number out. We could talk.
0: How old are you, Joe? I've never asked you that.
2: Well, I'm going to tell you. Guess, I'm 79.
0: Good for you. Go ahead, Dahlia.
1: So I want to say that I have worked with people in their 80s, and they were able to do it. So, and when people say they're a slow learner, I'm like, well, watch. It's going to be a lot faster than you think. It'll be really, really quick. So that's the first thing I do is I like flip it back and say, no. You're gonna pick it up quickly. But at the same time, it isn't something that you'll immediately start seeing everything again. It's more like you'll see little bits at first. So you'll see a glimpse. You'll see maybe at first it'll be just the colors, and then maybe you'll start seeing flashes, and then you'll be able to hold the flash longer. And usually it's something that in the beginning, especially, it needs to be turned on. And when I say that, I mean, you have to kind of do some kind of a facial expression to turn it on versus it being on all the time when your eyes are open. So there's a few little things to kind of understand. As far as me going out there, as of right now, mostly in the West Coast, but I am going out there for side games, and I'm planning on doing more workshops in the East Coast. I actually did grow up in the East Coast, and so I plan on it. I just have four really young kids, or you know, three young kids in Vivu. And so I've been staying in the West Coast a little bit more this year, but I definitely plan on going out there.
0: Dahlia, what does the medical community say about this? Taking blind people and making them see?
1: A lot of the medical community, some of them know it's real. I've actually had some neuroscientists, because they know of Ben Carson, they know he can do it. And so a lot of them say, hey, I want to actually be able to do that too. So can you train me? So some of them recognize it. But a lot of people, especially like optometrists, they might get upset when you say it, because it's like, it's just totally untrue what you're saying. And, you know, and it's just an understanding, and it's okay. They'll pick it up. But yeah, usually you'll have a person with, you know, completely blind. And the optometrist will say there's absolutely no way they can see in any way, shape, or form. And then if you were to tell them that they can, they'll just kind of get upset. So the medical community doesn't quite grasp it. Yeah, it's just not enough people know about it. Whenever I've even shown people, sometimes like I'll show doctors on purpose, and sometimes they'll just kind of get scared when they see it. So but it is definitely being studied. And that's what's the big part of this. It's being studied, it's being taken out there. It's been studied for a while now. And so it's getting out there. And once it's out there and more people accept it, it'll just become common knowledge. People will start training it more. And that's what I'm kind of working on, is developing these mechanisms to just train it more, and especially in blind schools and blind hospitals.
0: Let's go to Randy in Texas, wildcard line. Hello, Randy.
3: Thank you, George. I don't know if I was going to get in or not.
0: You made
3: Hell
0: it.
3: yeah, I'd like to ask you a question. Yes, I did. Thank God. Are you familiar at all with Reiki and how it works? Because I wanted to ask you how MindSight works with Reiki. Are
1: Yes,
3: you familiar with that at all?
1: I have a big background in energy work, and I actually have noticed that people that do Reiki, they tend to do a little bit better at MindSight, and it's because of the sensory system that they're working on. So yeah, that there is a correlation with people picking it up a little bit faster.
0: Do you find, Dahlia, that people who are more inclined psychically do this better?
1: Yeah, it's more like, as long as you have an open enough mind that you can do it. And that's a big part of what I do. If a person is kind of doubtful, that's part of my job, is to get their mindset to the point. So let's say, for example, I helped this one person who was born blind. I helped him to see, and he can see, he can say the shapes, he can all of that in front of him. And I said, okay, now we're going to do it over here. And so usually I kind of trick a person and I'll just go without telling them that I'm a distance, but I did it on purpose to test them, because I like to do a test in the beginning. And I did it on purpose, and he goes, no, I can't see at a distance. I'm like, well, you already have. I was doing it the whole time at a distance. And so, and then he's like, how far? And then I had him he actually stretched his body out. He stretched his arms and his legs to touch and just to see. And he goes, this was like 10 feet. And he's like, I can't believe I can see that far. So he actually did have an energy background, and he did really, really well. But you don't have to have one. You definitely don't. It's more about just knowing it's a possibility. And so what I do is I show videos, or I let you hear the videos of people that are born blind, or they have no eyes or something, and hear their experience. And you actually see them see, and you see them demoing sometimes. I'll sometimes have a student that's blind that will demo. In fact, what I usually do in my workshops, I'll bring a blind student, give them a blindfold. I usually don't train blind people with a blindfold, but I do this to trick the class. And so I'll give them a blindfold, and they're shocked. They're like, whoa, this person's reading with a blindfold. And then I'll say, actually, if you don't know this person, they were actually born blind. And so the blindfold is just to mess with you guys. And so yeah, it's gonna get out there.
0: Had you been able to work with the late Ray Charles or Stevie Wonder,
1: Oh
0: what would you
1: man.
0: allow them to do?
1: Oh, I have not yet, but Stevie Wonder is producer. He was very interested, but I haven't been able to yet, but I would absolutely love to. I believe Stevie Wonder might actually have some access to MindSight just based on how he's moving. And so one of the things is, like, one of the first things I teach a person when they're starting to see, I say, okay, so you're not using your eyes, so you can't just look up, down, left, right. You have to actually move your head. And so I get people to the point where they can point to an object and they can follow it with their finger. They have to kind of learn how to point too, because usually the pointing is way off at the beginning. But I get them to the point where they can tell me everywhere where the object is. Usually I start with light, but then it turns into an object, and I say, where did it go? And they're like, oh, it's up there, it's to the right. Then I have them follow it with their finger. And the first thing that I have to kind of train them is that they have to move their neck, because usually with your ears, you don't have to. But with vision, if it's all the way to your right, you're going to have to move your chin to the right. If it's above your head, you're going to have to move your chin up. If it's low, you're going to have to move your chin down. And I'm constantly having to remind them, at first. And then they're like, oh, I didn't realize, like, I was going to get a kinesthetic workout too. Like, I didn't realize I'd have to get my neck, stronger. But anyway, one of the things that you would have to do is kind of move your head a little bit more to see, because you're not using eyes. And so anyway, Stevie Wonder does that. And so I think he partially might be able to have MindSight. I'm just guessing, though, as an assumption.
0: Let's go to first-time caller Bill in Kentucky. Hello, Bill. Go ahead.
4: Yes, sir. I'm from Louisville, Kentucky, and you know what? This is a there's a school down there for the blind, and it's a famous school. school. It's a school of blind. I think even Helen Keller came to Kentucky. And I think it's one of the printers of Braille. And but other than that, you know what? My experiences have been kind of random. They was really strong when I was younger, and it kind of disturbed me. So I would suppress my experiences. So, but it's kind of like a random thing. You know, like today, you know what? It was raining, and me and another lady, we got out of the rain, walked through some plants, and I said, "Rain, rain, go away." She said, "We'll come back another day." But anyway, it was so random that those things happened to me occasionally, and I just wonder why. You know what? Or I'll whistle a song, and it's the same. The person's like, "I was thinking of that song." So they're so random. I don't know why they happened to me.
0: Why does that synchronicity happen? And it happens to a lot of people, Keith and Bill. Go ahead, Dean.
1: Yeah, I have a theory on that. So my daughter says that kind of stuff is telepathy. So a lot of people think that telepathy is thinking mind to mind, person to person. And she says, no, telepathy is also to eavesdroppers, so beings that are in the room, or just the thought field, being able to access information outside of your own thoughts. And so also she says there is no past or future. It's all happening at once. And so you can actually access through telepathy. This is how she would say it. You can access stuff like that before it happens, and you can get the, and in fact, a lot of it happens all the time. We're just not aware of it. A lot of telepathy is happening unconsciously. And so anyway, that's my theory of what's happening with you.
0: Let's go to Keith in Ohio, east of the Rockies. Keith, go ahead.
5: Hi, George. Thank you for taking my call.
0: Sure.
5: And this is very, very, very fascinating. And thank you so much, honey. This is tremendous, because I've been blind for over 30 years. It was right around my birthday, and I did want to say I'm the one, George, as you know, our birthday is coming up.
0: Oh, yeah, next week.
5: Exactly. And I'm going to be 68, and it's been about 30 years since I lost my eyesight. And it's extreme. I have what they call it CMV. And it was extremely hard, because I had better than 20/20 vision on the end. Then being involved with a facility here in my state, Cleveland, the Sight Center, helped me tremendously. I know Braille and other exceedings, accesses, and understandings have gotten so clear and so strong that I perceive things and plan ahead. For instance, I'll just give you a quick example. It was an unbelievable experience pushing myself to get out and walking myself to stores and so forth. And I remember once crossing a main street, and something told me, okay, proceed. But then something told me to stop. And immediately after I stopped, my cane was out, a car ran over it.
0: Wow.
5: So in other words, I missed. And my perceptions were so strong, it was amazing to me.
0: How does that work?
5: I have achieved.
1: Yeah, and it's interesting, because we definitely all have these abilities, and sometimes you can just based on need, you can start activating them. And so what happens with a lot of people is they'll have memories. A lot of my students will have memories of being able to do stuff like this. And some of them even remember being able to see, even though they were said they were blind or they had no eyes. And they're like, well, I do remember being able to see, but people telling me I couldn't. And then I just kind of stopped, and I figured I was just making it up, or it was just my imagination. And yeah, a lot of them actually won't remember seeing until, you know, while blind. They won't remember until it's reactivated with me. And then they're like, oh my gosh, this is what I did before. And so, yeah, a lot of times it does happen, but because we don't believe it's happening, we can shut it off.
0: What should somebody learn in a first session with you?
1: The first thing they learn is to tell the difference between whether there's light or not. That's the very first thing. Is it there or is it not there? And, you and the last caller said it's been 30 years. One of my students, it was 30 years for him too. And he saw light within 5-10 minutes. And then not only that, when he saw it, there was, I usually try to train in a dark room, but he actually, but there wasn't, it wasn't totally dark. One of the window, the doors had a window. And he, and once he started to see the light, he goes, "Oh, I see light coming from that door over there." And I'm like, "You're right, it is coming there, and it's kind of annoying, isn't it?" And so, so yeah, that's the first thing, is being able to see light.
0: All right, well, look for me this weekend at Contact in the Desert, and we shall be back in a moment as we go live to the United Kingdom to talk about ancient mysteries with Andrew Collins.
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1: Up next, we're going just east of London to chat with Andrew Collins about ancient mysteries right here on Coast to Coast AM. 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

0: And welcome back. George Norrie, along with Andrew Collins, history and science writer and a regular contributor to shows including Ancient Aliens and The Unexplained with William Shatner. Andrew was the first ancient mysteries researcher to investigate both Göbekli Tepe and Kedahan Tepe, which we talked about last week, and today was seen as evidence of humanity's first post-age civilization in a region known in the Bible as the Land of Eden. His website is his name, linked up at coasttocoastam.com, and one of his recent books, Beneath the Pyramids. Andrew, welcome back.
1: George, hi, how are you?
0: Good. How are things near London?
1: Very hot. Yeah, the hottest days of the year so far. So even if you go outside right now, it's sweltering sun and it's 8 o'clock in the morning. So good days.
0: You're having unusually hot weather, aren't you?
1: Yes, yeah, and it's going to get even hotter, apparently. So I personally love it. Some of my friends don't, but I do.
0: You traveling much these days?
1: Yes, I've just come back from Egypt, where obviously there is so much that we want to talk about. And I was in Easter Island a few months ago, Peru. We were going to Armenia and Turkey, but obviously a few problems out there have meant that we've had to postpone it till next April, but we'll get there eventually.
0: Good. Did you know Nick Pope, Andrew?
1: Yeah, he was a good friend of mine. Yes, yeah, obviously very, very sad.
0: I miss him.
1: I knew that he was unwell, so, you know, it wasn't a surprise when I heard the news, but, you know, it's an incredible loss to the subject. Because that man was so objective, and that's what I liked about him. You know, he wasn't all woo-woo. He was, you know, a very objective in his attitude and understanding of the UFO phenomena.
0: He was only 60 years old.
1: Yeah, I know. It's very, very sad.
0: It came on him fast. Anyways, how did you get involved in ancient mysteries?
1: Same thing, UFOs. Going all the way back to the 70s. I know it's a long time ago, but... I was a UFO researcher back in those days, and I started to realise that what we saw as UFOs were more complicated than what most people understand, that there was an interaction between us and the phenomena. And I thought, well, how's that possible? You know, how is it that our minds can interact with this phenomena? We can't interact with a Boeing 747 when it goes over. So what's different about UFOs and the entities inside them? And I realised that, you know, there was some kind of entanglement between the human mind, a psychic link, if you like. So I started writing about that, but I also got into ancient mysteries, read Eric von Daniken's book, another gentleman who obviously has passed this year, another good friend of mine. And so, you know, that's how I really got into the subject of Egypt and, you know, Mesopotamia and Easter Island and things like that.
0: What's going on at the Plateau of Giza? And explain the Giza Plateau for us, Andrew.
1: Yeah, I mean, the Giza Plateau, obviously very close to Cairo, most well known for the Great Pyramid there, and obviously the other two Giza pyramids. Of course, there's the Great Sphinx there, and the big debate at the moment relates to what might exist beneath the plateau. In other words, some kind of secret chamber or a so-called Hall of Records. But quite recently, an Italian team has come forward and proposed that through data obtained through satellites, that there is a huge complex underneath the plateau, and that, you know, this is something which they have been promoting and obviously want further research and investigation, ground penetration radar. But also the same team, led by Filippo Biondi, have also now proposed that there's a second Sphinx on the plateau, and that this they can see in the data, and they hope that this also can be investigated and reveal its presence. But the important thing about it is that it is incredibly close to the only accepted entrance into Giza's cave underworld. And that's a place called the Tomb of the Birds, which is in the northwestern corner of the plateau. And it was in there in 2008 that I discovered the entrance into Giza's cave world, explored it for the first time. It became a viral story, world famous, got me into a lot of trouble as well. I could have been arrested if I'd have gone back to Egypt at certain points. It's all good now. My good friend Robert Bevel was able to sort it out on my behalf with the authorities there. And so, that was it. But it's a big story, and of course, it's come back into the news because everybody wants to know how they can get into this underground complex. So to find that the second Sphinx is right by the door, if you like, to the entrance into this cave underworld is very, very exciting.
0: Andrew, what causes these structures to get buried? Is it weathering? What does it?
1: Yeah, I mean, the Gita Plateau is now covered in sand, but of course, it wasn't always like that. I mean, if you go back several thousand years, it was green there. It was like a savanna, like you would have in Central Africa today. So it was green, there were trees, there were savanna animals there. And this is the point when the Egyptian civilization began. And of course, soon after that, they started building the pyramids themselves. So we have to assume that there was something important about that location that led to them building the Great Pyramid there. And it would seem as if the answer to that is that they knew about this cave underworld that existed beneath the plateau. And this is reflected in the ancient name for Giza, which was Rostau, which means the entrance into the passages, or the, quite literally, the entrance into the cave underworld.

0: of built constructed chambers as well. And I think that that's what we are looking for.
1: Andrew, wasn't the Sphinx once buried up to its head?
0: Yes, it was. Yeah, right up until about 1817, when an Italian by the name of Giovanni Caviglia uncovered it on behalf of the British consul at the time, Henry Salt, and revealed what was one of the most important objects right between the breasts of the Sphinx. And this was something known as the Dream Stela. It's this huge round-topped slab of stone, and what it states is that the pharaoh Thutmose IV had, when he was still a prince, he actually came there on a hunting expedition, and he fell down and slept. And the Sphinx spoke to him and said, "Look, if you can clear me away, I will make you pharaoh." And at the time, this was not actually going to be a case because his elder brother was on the throne. His elder brother died after he cleaned the Sphinx. So, to commemorate this, he actually created this stela known as the Dream Stela, which is there to this day. But the important thing about the Dream Stela is that it contains a lot of other information as well. And it has a mention of the pharaoh Khafre on it. And it's because of that that the Egyptologists have always said that the Sphinx was constructed by the pharaoh Khafre. Now, he is the pharaoh associated not with the Great Pyramid, but with the Second Pyramid. Again, that's the one that's at the highest point on the plateau. However, most alternative researchers now believe that neither Khafre or Khufu built the Sphinx, and that it's much, much older. And I think that that's exactly correct. However, I think it started its day as a natural monument that was carved out by the winds hitting it at a very, very early date, possibly as much as 15,000 years ago or even earlier, and that it's what was known as a simulacrum. In other words, something that looked like something that could be interpreted by people if you looked at it. And I think that originally it was some kind of dog or fox or wolf, and that and eventually it was recarved into the head of a lion. A lion that was seen to guard the entrance into the underworld. And that then eventually, after that, it was recarved again into a human head. Now, as to which pharaoh it might represent, that's still a matter of debate and one that we're working on at the moment. But we don't think that it's Khufu or Khafre. It's probably a much earlier pharaoh because the Sphinx already existed. So why wouldn't one of the pharaohs take advantage of that monument being there and carve their own face onto it?
1: Andrew, other than Giza, are there other pyramid structures throughout Egypt?
0: Yes, yeah, there are many dozens of pyramids going all the way along the Nile. Some of them are as early as the Second Dynasty, which means that they were constructed about 2800 BC. And of course, they continue on into Sudan, where you have a whole culture there that continued to build pyramids even after the Egyptians stopped creating them themselves. You've got literally, well, I can't remember exactly how many it is, but it's certainly well over 100 pyramids along the Nile.
1: Why the fascination with that area?
0: Well, I think that it's the Great Pyramid itself. I mean, this is a monument that arguably has existed for several thousand years and probably will continue to exist for the next 10,000 years, possibly even beyond that, providing that it's not struck by an asteroid or something like that. And I mean, I don't think that we would ever be able to create anything like this ever again. We would never want to. Plus, we could never create the precision of such a monument. I mean, it's aligned to north within something like, 1/4 of a degree. And because of this, modern architects look at this and they say, well, we haven't really got the ability to do that style. We wouldn't really want to be so accurate. And yet the ancient Egyptians were able to do this. And of course, this has also led to many people believing that it couldn't possibly have been the dynastic Egyptians.

0: Egyptians who created the Great Pyramid, but it must have been some very ancient culture, maybe from Atlantis or with the aid of space aliens or whatever. However, I'm a bit of a conventionalist in the belief that it was done at the time of the Pharaoh Khufu, so around 2600 BC. But of course, we have to start looking at who was the architect behind it. And it was a gentleman by the name of Henamu, who has his own monument just to the west of the Great Pyramid. And he is buried in this huge so-called mastaba tomb. And right in front of that, recently, a Japanese team have found what could be another entrance into the cave underworld. That is not a coincidence. I mean, to me, it's obvious that Khufu, and almost certainly Khafre, who was his son who built the second pyramid, were aware that there was a cave underworld existing beneath the plateau at Giza, and that they themselves wanted to connect with it, and that's why they built their monuments there.
1: With every building, Andrew, there's an archaeological sketch that goes with it. Where's the sketch for the pyramids?
0: Well, we haven't got one at the moment, but what we have got is hieroglyphic texts that were found on the Red Sea recently that actually talk about the construction of the Great Pyramid and the bringing of the stone from a place called the Tura Hills, which is on the east side of the Nile, just to the south of Cairo. It's almost like a logbook of the different journeys that were made to bring that stone to use as the casing blocks for the Great Pyramid. We know exactly when it was constructed. We know who was constructing it, not only the architect, but also, the person that was in charge of the actual building of the monument. So we can be pretty certain that it was constructed at that time.
1: Fascinating, it truly is. Extraterrestrial help?
0: If there was, I think it was through the mind, through the consciousness. I mean, I personally believe that aliens have visited the Earth on probably on many occasions. However, I think that the easiest way to influence human development and human evolution is through quantum entanglement. In other words, communication through psychic or telepathic means coming from, other star systems, maybe parallel worlds, maybe higher dimensional realms, and that this would be the way of affecting humanity to create monuments in a style which has an otherworldly connection. And I think that that's possible because, as I said, you have to look at the architect of the Great Pyramid and say, what was going through his mind, the day that he got up and he scribbled down some ideas and presented them to the Pharaoh Khufu and said, "Look, I've got a great idea for your funeral monument, your ascension machine, how you can project yourself into the afterlife." Because we know that the Great Pyramid is full of mathematics and geometry and mathematical constants. Did the architect know exactly what he was doing? I mean, I think the answer is only partly yes. I think that he knew partly what he was doing, but I think some of what he was creating is almost inspired. I mean, remember in the 19th century, a lot of the researchers into the pyramids actually believed that God had inspired the actual construction of the Great Pyramid. And I think that in some strange way, they are actually correct.
1: Andrew, when we come back after the break, let's talk about Atlantis. What are your thoughts on that?
0: That sounds great. Yes, I wrote a whole book on that, so I can talk for hours on it. So let's do that.
1: Was it a real place?
0: Oh, yes, absolutely. Yeah, I mean, my own research. I mean, it's a long story, but I mean, I wrote a book at the end of the 1990s that came out in 2000. And initially, I was looking at Antarctica as the possible location of Atlantis. But the more I did research, the more I realized that it was almost certainly in the area of the Bahamas and the Caribbean, and that the sunken area was the areas of land that were lost at the end of the last ice age, probably around 9,000, 9,500 BC.
1: Let's talk about that when we come back. Andrew Collins with us right here on Coast to Coast AM.
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1: And we'll take your calls next hour with Andrew Collins as we talk about ancient mysteries. 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

0: And welcome back, George Norrie, along with Andrew Collins. Again, his website is his name, linked up at coasttocoastam.com. Andrew, did we learn about Atlantis through the works of Plato? Where did we start?
1: Yep. Plato was the first person to actually describe this island continent out in the Atlantic Ocean, and he called it Atlantis, which basically just meant, you know, the island of Atlas. Atlas, of course, being the god that was supposedly holding up the heavens in Greek mythology. And that idea actually comes from a mountain that's in West Africa that's always generally covered in clouds. And it was interpreted as this giant holding up the heavens. And this is the last sight that was seen by ancient mariners before they would turn west and go towards the Canary Islands. And the Canary Islands were like the first port of call for any voyagers beyond that towards the setting sun. And it was for this reason that any islands that were beyond that were known as the Hesperides, which means the islands of the setting sun. And all of the ancient accounts seem to suggest that these were well into the Atlantic Ocean. They weren't the Azores. They were much further beyond that. And all the indications are that they were the Bahamas and the Caribbean, in particular, the area of Cuba, because it's described as having navigable rivers. And this is exactly, obviously, what Plato talks about in connection with Atlantis. I mean, even though Plato was the first person to actually use the term Atlantis, there were other contemporary writers that were talking about the same islands, but they just didn't use that name. Now, as far as the location of Atlantis, there are some crucial statements that Plato makes. I mean, firstly, he says that after it sank, that in its place were only very shallow waters or mud shoals. And, you know, in other words, that it was now just beneath the surface. Now, other contemporary writers also talk about these mud shoals, but they add something very important, and that is that in the same location, you have this vast area of seaweed. Now, of course, that is the Sargasso Sea. And the Sargasso Sea, which is obviously this huge bed of seaweed that covers the surface of the water of the Atlantic, stretches virtually from the Azores in the middle of the Atlantic all the way across to the Bahamas. And so it's quite clear that that is the area that Plato is talking about. He just didn't mention the bit about the seaweed. So, yeah, you've got that, plus the description of the main island of Atlantis fits almost perfectly the size, the geography, the topography of Cuba. So what I wrote, and I believe that that's correct, is that Plato was actually describing Cuba. Now, how could he possibly know anything about Cuba? Well, by this time, the Phoenicians and the Carthaginians were almost certainly navigating these waters and getting not just to the Bahamas and the Caribbean, but also probably into the Gulf of Mexico. They were connecting, trading with the Maya, possibly the Olmecs before that. And they were coming back into the Mediterranean world. And of course, they just didn't mention where they'd gone. I mean, we know that Christopher Columbus was supposed to be the first person that discovered the Americas and the Bahamas. But as somebody once said to me, Christopher Columbus was the last person to discover the Americas. He was just the first person to actually talk about it. And that's absolutely true, because the Phoenicians and the Carthaginians, who were there much earlier, just kept their mouth shut because it was all to do with trade secrets. I mean, the Carthaginians, for instance, if one of their vessels was being followed by a Roman vessel, for instance, they would actually scuttle the boat and all get into life rafts and get back to Carthage in North Africa, and they would be rewarded for this because they preserved the secrets of their trade routes. So in other words, they just kept their mouth shut about where they were going. And I think that it's this information that was brought back into the Mediterranean that Plato used to create the Atlantis story. The actual cataclysm itself was probably told to the Carthaginians, Phoenicians, by the indigenous peoples of this region, just in the same way that the same stories of a cataclysm were talked and told to the Spanish when they first arrived in the Palmas and the Caribbean in the 16th century.
0: What kind of technology, Andrew, do you think they possessed?
1: It's difficult, really. I mean, you know, we've got the description of Plato, but we don't know how much that was idealistic. You know, this creating of this idealistic state that grew too haughty, so it was destroyed by the god Zeus, you know, in one night and one day of earthquakes and floods. That's what he says. And we also have the accounts of psychics like America's, you know, sleeping prophet, Edgar Cayce, that talks about crystal technologies and, you know, and weapons and, you know, incredible healing, you know, technology and ideas. But again, these are speculative, so we don't really know. All we can say is where Atlantis might have been geographically. And I think that it was off of the coast of the Americas, and that the memory of that was brought into the Mediterranean world to allow people like Plato to initially debate it, you know, within these discussions, because remember, he's a philosopher, so he's going to be debating these ideas with his colleagues. And then eventually he writes his dialogues. These dialogues are the Timaeus and the Critias, and they take the form of dialogues between historical characters that lived just before his own age. You know, like, you know, he would say to one, you know, do you believe in this place out in the Atlantis? Yes, I believe in it. I mean, it was dialogues. It was almost like the X-Files of its day, you know, to create these stories based upon the legends and the stories, the rumors and the tales that were being brought back into the Mediterranean by these ancient mariners.
0: It was dramatic, to be sure, but they did possess some technology, I've got to believe.
1: Yeah, although I think that some of the ideas in the technology that Plato described are probably coming from the Olmecs and the Maya, because I think that Plato himself is obviously blind to what's going on the other side of the Atlantic. So he's going to use everything that he's got to describe this island continent, not realizing, I think, that some of it is actually coming from the Olmecs and the Maya and any other, you know, high culture that existed in Mexico and, of course, in North America and South America at this time, who these ancient mariners like the Phoenicians and the Carthaginians may have been trading with at that time.
0: With the modern submarines and technology, why can't we find a submerged continent?
1: Well, we have, really. I mean, you know, there is a lot of apparent ruins lying off of the western coast of Cuba in very, very deep water. Of course, this was a story that came to the fore in the year 2000, a company by the name of ADC Communications from Canada were doing salving, you know, looking for old wrecks. And they came across what appeared to be huge structures existing on the seabed at great depth. And of course, they announced this and even suggested that it could be Atlantis. And I was involved with this story because these people, you know, were reaching out to the alternative history community. And I spoke to them in detail. And I got involved with two major companies that were going to buy the rights of this discovery, one of which was Nat Geo, the other was Random House, and I was going to be writing the book on their behalf, you know, going to ghostwrite it, because I'd just written this book on exactly the same subject called Gateway to Atlantis, which had just been published in the year 2000. But of course, both of these big companies, corporations, needed more information. So the ADC Communications sent down a remote vehicle to this depths to try and see if they could get video footage. And unfortunately, the footage that they got was so poor that both Nat Geo and Random House both pulled out of the deal. And this deal was worth millions, basically. And that was it. That's as far as it went. And from that point onwards, nothing really has been done. I mean, certain Cuban geologists have looked into it, but it's never really come to anything.
0: Could Atlantis have sunk during the Noah flood?
1: Yes, I think so. I mean, the Noah flood obviously comes from the Bible. And if we accept biblical chronology, it would suggest that it took place, you know, no earlier than about 3000 BC. But unfortunately, you know, the biblical chronology also tells us that the world was created in 4004 BC. So I don't think that we can take that as actually historically viable. I think that the Noah's flood is a memory of the Younger Dryas impact event that began in 10,800 BC with this cosmic cataclysm that devastated large parts of the Northern Hemisphere, particularly the Americas, and almost certainly caused huge fragments of a comet to burst into flame and hit not only the land masses themselves, but also the oceans, creating tsunamis that almost certainly drowned the Bahamas and the Caribbean, certainly temporarily, and also causing the ice sheets to melt and sending a load of incredibly cold water into the Atlantic Ocean and further drowning the low-lying regions of the Bahamas and the Caribbean. In fact, I mean, did you know that in the past that the Bahamas was one huge landmass? I mean, it was a single landmass, and now, of course, it's, you know, many thousands of small islands and cays. Mm-hmm. And, you know, the memory of that was still there in the Bahamas when the first Spanish arrived there. The earliest peoples that were there told them these stories. They said, did you know that once this was one huge landmass? And as I said, these are the sort of stories that were reaching Plato's ears. And he was thinking, this is a great story to write about in my books.
0: Might they have been destroyed by some kind of nuclear war?
1: I don't think so. I mean, the evidence doesn't seem to point towards that. It seems to point towards a natural event. And I think that the most likely one is the Younger Dryas event, of which we've now got so many pieces of evidence. I mean, hundreds and hundreds of articles and papers have been written about this, and of course, books as well. You know, I mean, Graham Hancock, for instance, has written extensively about this. Obviously, Randall Carson and many of my colleagues. And of course, I have myself. You know, I talked about this in Gateway to Atlantis in the year 2000, piecing the whole thing together. And I think that that's the most likely explanation. That's not to say that in other parts of the world that there could have been high technology that it did involve, you know, nuclear, events. Obviously, in India, for instance, we have all the stories of the Mahabharata, of the use of these incredible weapons, which still need to be explained. You know, it's easy to say, oh, well, they were just made up myths. But the details of these weapons and, of course, the idea of so-called Vimanas, you know, these flying machines that could, operate and send out these weapons. I mean, it's still unexplained. Why are they there in myth? Why did the ancient Vedic peoples have these stories? So I wouldn't discount the idea that there were nuclear weapons in the past.
0: How quickly, Andrew, do you think Atlantis went down?
1: I think that our memory of it has it going down very quickly in one night and one day, according to Plato. But I think that it was actually a much longer process. I think that initially it was drowned when fragments of this comet hit the Atlantic, the Western Atlantic basin. And this would have caused, you know, huge floods on these islands and, of course, on the mainland as well, the American mainland. But beyond that, I think that what happened was that once the ice sheets started to melt, because I think that some of these fragments hit the ice sheets, not only melted the ice, but also causing these huge ice age lakes to quite literally break their banks and, you know, flow into the Atlantic and causing this incredible cold water that would have changed the temperature and actually triggered a mini ice age, which we know happened. If they call it the Younger Dryas, it lasted for 1200 years through until about 9600 BC, that this would have caused the low-lying regions of these islands to quite literally be consumed by water. And it was this that broke up the Bahamas. No question about that at all.
0: How many people do you think went down with that continent?
1: Well, I mean, you know, so many of these legends, of which there are hundreds, if not thousands, around the world, talk about only a few people surviving. You know, people that were warned in advance by the gods, you know, obviously in biblical tradition by God himself, to make some kind of raft or boat and sail away so that they could be on the waters when all of this hit. But others were told to either go into caves or go to the highest mountains where they could avoid the floods and fire. And that these people were the ones that survived. So the implication is that a very large majority of humanity died. And in America, in North America, for instance, the Clovis people, who at that time were the most dominant high culture in the continent, according to some estimates, as much as 75% of that population died during the beginning of the Younger Dryas impact event, so around 10,800 BC.
0: It must have been horrible for them, Andrew, huh?
1: It was a terrible time for humanity, and it didn't all happen in one day. It would seem as if there were further cosmic events for at least 300 years, and that's devastating and horrifying to even think of.
0: Might they have had earthquakes too?
1: Oh my God, yeah, absolutely. And of course, the sky would have been blotted out in what we describe as a nuclear winter. So the place would have been plunged into darkness. You wouldn't have been able to see the sun, the moon, the stars for weeks, months, maybe even years.
0: We're going to come back and take calls with Andrew Collins as we talk about ancient mysteries. Jump aboard.
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12: 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It's time for your morning wake-up call. Here's Amy King.
13: Good morning. This is your wake-up call for Wednesday, May 27th. I'm Amy King. We're live everywhere on the iHeartRadio app. Already Wednesday. These four-day work weeks, they're the bomb. I could get used to this.
14: Oh, really?
13: Yeah.
14: I wonder what that's like. Me and Conan were here Monday.
13: So sorry. I never take the holiday, the three-day weekends off. So it was a nice treat. Nice treat. So I'm driving home yesterday. Go by my gas station. There's like two gas stations that I generally fill up at. And the price had dropped 10 cents since I filled up over the weekend.
14: Oh, wow.
13: I mean, which is great. I mean, it's still stupid high, like $6.29 a gallon. I was talking to my friend Debbie yesterday, and she's in Oregon, and she goes, I'm paying $4.97 a gallon. I said, shut up.
14: And they come and fill it up for you, right?
13: And they fill up your tank for you. But anyway, I'm just shocked that the prices are jumping up and down so much. I'm like, I guess it was $1.50 more, but whatever. Here's what's ahead on Wake Up Call this Wednesday morning. All evacuation orders have now been lifted in the Garden Grove area. Experts and first responders say a damaged chemical storage tank has been stabilized, and the temperature in the tank is down to about 90 degrees. 50,000 people had been ordered out of their homes around GKN Aerospace in Garden Grove over the weekend. County and state prosecutors now investigating what caused the potentially explosive situation. Iran has denounced the most recent U.S. strikes on missile launchers and boats laying mines in the Strait of Hormuz. They say it's a sign of bad faith as negotiations press on toward a possible deal to end the war. Meanwhile, the Islamic Republic began restoring internet access after a month-long national shutdown. Ken Paxton has won the Republican primary runoff election in Texas against incumbent Senator John Cornyn. Cornyn has been in office since 2002. President Trump endorsed the current Texas Attorney General, Paxton, just last week. He'll face Democratic State Representative James Tallarico in the general election in November. President Trump just got his checkup at Walter Reed Medical Center. Was it a good one? ABC's Karen Travers is going to join us in just a couple of minutes to give us the latest on that. And ABC's Martha Raddatz, the co-host of This Week on ABC, has been covering wars for more than two decades. And she has stories about the men and women who've served in those wars, their heroics, their humanity. And she wrote a book about it. And we're going to talk with Martha at 5:20. Looking forward to that. I bet she has a bazillion stories to share. Amy's on it. Okay, so I heard Shannon talking about a new documentary called Crash. So I had to check it out for myself. I'm going to tell you about that. And then I was like, Crash, hey, that was another movie that I've seen that I really loved. It's really old, but it seemed more relevant than ever today. So I'm going to tell you about that coming up on Wake Up Call. Let's get started with some of the stories coming out of the KFI 24-hour newsroom. All evacuation orders sparked by an overheated chemical tank in Garden Grove have now been lifted.
3: Last night, police and fire officials said the remaining 16,000 evacuated residents can return home. The Orange County Fire Authority says the temperature in the tank is now down to about 90 degrees. Late last week, officials were worried that the compromised tank might explode and cause a massive blast. Over the weekend, 50,000 people were evacuated in multiple cities around Garden Grove. Mark Mayfield, KFI News.
13: Orange County DA Todd Spitzer says the company that owns the compromised chemical tanks in Garden Grove needs to be held accountable. Spitzer tells KFI's Monks and Merrill that's why he has opened a criminal investigation into GKN Aerospace.
15: Why were those valves gummed up? Why were they unable to be opened? Why were they seized up? Why did the cooling system fail?
13: He says a lot of people will be heavily impacted financially, and the company needs to be held responsible. City leaders and LAPD officials are set to honor some of the 241 officers who've died in the line of duty. The annual memorial ceremony today will feature a rifle volley, a volunteer choir, and a helicopter flyover. LAPD Chief Jim McDonald will be presiding, while Mayor Bass and other elected officials will also attend. Culver City's in a street fight over bike lanes.
16: The city's Better Overland project would install concrete curbs between existing bike lanes and traffic, but some business owners and residents say it would create more problems. City officials say the barrier would stretch more than 2.5 miles on the avenue between Venice Boulevard and Fox Hills to make it safer and provide more active transportation options. Business owners and residents at a recent town hall said it would eliminate too much parking and worsen traffic. The city says it got meaningful feedback and will make adjustments. The first phase of the project is set for later this year. Michael Crozier, KFI News.
13: I really don't like bike lanes. I gotta be honest. I mean, I think they're a good idea, but when they muck up traffic like that,
14: I love bike lanes because I ride a bike a lot. But building curbs when we have so many potholes, I mean, I just feel like do one before the other. You know,
13: I think our money could be better spent. Yep. Yes. And keeping the lanes free. I just also think when you have, if you add curbs like that, you're just inviting people to hit them as they're driving down the road.
14: You can't pull over if a fire truck's going by. Yeah. There's a lot of stuff.
13: There is a lot of stuff. I like your insight, Will Kohlschreiber. Let's get some insight into what's going on the roads. Will Kohlschreiber, tell us about the 60 degrees.
14: Well, some good news for the most part. Not a lot going on the roads. It's almost all green on the map. A few little slow spots. But yeah, the 60 eastbound Phillips Ranch Road. We have a two-vehicle crash along the center divider. And then on the 215 southbound of Box Springs Road, we have a crash reported, not confirmed though. Just a few brake lights southbound through the Cajon Pass before and after Highway 138 on the southbound side of the 15. Other than that, things are pretty much flying. So enjoy for a while with Southern California's most accurate traffic reports. I'm Will Kohlschreiber.
13: Thank you, Will. It's 5:07 on your wake up call this Wednesday morning. Time to say good morning to ABC's Karen Travers. Karen, everyone seemed very interested in President Trump's visit to Walter Reed Medical Center yesterday.
17: Yeah, there's no update, unfortunately. There's no details from the doctor. There was no readout from the White House. The president said everything checked out perfectly, but there is nothing specific following that about 3-hour visit to Walter Reed yesterday, his third visit in the last 13 months.
13: Okay, do we normally get a readout? I mean, it seems like we do.
17: We do. Yeah, I mean, it might take a few days, but we do. We just haven't gotten it yet from the White House or from the White House physician.
13: Okay. And he said everything's perfect, but of course he would say that.
17: No. He said that, yes, on social media.
13: Okay, and he was there for about 3 hours. Did he also visit some of the patients there?
17: That was what the White House had said going into it. They didn't say that afterwards. There was no pictures or anything following that to indicate what he had done. But that's what the White House had said prior to him visiting up there. But they said it was going to be a routine dental and medical assessment, part of his regular preventive health care.
13: Okay. And this was the third time since he got back in office. Is that unusual? Because he's only been in office for a year and a half?
17: It's the third time he's been there. I'm not going to say whether that's unusual. I'm not a doctor, but it's the third time he's been there since taking office this second time. He had a visit last year. Then he went back in October. That was a visit that we later learned he received a CT scan. The doctors had said that that was also imaging that was preventative and that his cardiovascular system shows excellent health.
13: Okay. What's next on the agenda for President Trump? Today he's got a cabinet meeting. It was supposed to be at Camp David for some reason, but they've switched it back to the White House.
17: Yeah, it's raining here, so better to not travel up in the helicopter. It's about a 35-40 minute flight. So he will be here at the White House today for that cabinet meeting, his 12th since he took office last year. This is his last one, though, he had was just in March. He does these very regularly. Mm-hmm. So the White House said it's not timed to anything, but they're going to focus on the economy, get updates on that, as well as foreign policy updates.
13: Okay. And then when it comes to Iran, the president says things are progressing nicely, but we don't have a deal. Have we heard any more about anything going on there, just that they're negotiating?
17: It was notable that there were no updates yesterday. The latest update from the president was on Monday. He certainly was optimistic over the weekend, but there was nothing new from the president on social media yesterday and nothing from the White House, which, notable in and of itself after post over the weekend indicating that things were heading in a positive direction, that there was no updates yesterday, no indication of any clear path forward.
13: Okay. Karen Travers at the White House, thank you so much. Appreciate it.
17: Mm-hmm.
13: Let's get back to some of the stories coming out of the KFI 24-hour newsroom.
18: We just sent a Texas-sized message to Washington.
13: Yeah! Texas Attorney General Ken Paxton has won the Republican nomination for the U.S. Senate in a runoff election against four-term Senator John Cornyn.
18: We just proved that this Senate seat doesn't belong to Washington. It belongs to you, the hardworking men and women of this state.
13: Paxton was endorsed by President Trump. His win yesterday makes Cornyn the first Republican senator from Texas to lose the party's nomination for reelection. Paxton will run against Democrat James Tallarico in November. The state Senate in South Carolina has rejected President Trump's push to redraw the state's congressional districts to benefit Republicans. The proposal passed the South Carolina House last week after 2 days of debate, but senators rejected the effort yesterday as early in-person voting got underway for the state's June 9th primaries. Some senators said it was simply too late to make a change. Others worried the move could backfire. One person has been killed in a chemical tank implosion at a pulp and paper mill in Washington State.
19: Officials can also confirm that there's currently 9 employees who remain unaccounted for.
13: Officials say there's no hope to rescue those who are still missing. Longview Fire Battalion Chief Matt Amos says they plan to resume recovery efforts this morning.
19: Once conditions allow crews to safely continue operations.
13: Officials say a tank containing 90,000 gallons of dangerous liquid remains unstable. 5 villagers in Bangkok stuck in a flooded cave for more than a week have been found alive. Divers found them sitting on a rock surrounded by floodwater. Each was wearing a headlamp. Diving instructor Klaus Rasmussen says the entrance to the cave is tricky to navigate.
20: This mining area they're using is a natural cave where they've now been digging away the soil and hunting for gold. And the water then has made the whole passageway that they normally walk very, very unstable.
13: Flash flooding blocked the cave's exit last week, trapping 7 people inside. 2 of them are missing. The civil rights leader who helped Martin Luther King Jr. write his I Have a Dream speech has died.
2: Clarence B. Jones was one of the organizers of the 1963 March on Washington, where King delivered his famous speech. Jones was recently the subject of a documentary called The Baddest Speechwriter in the World, which was co-directed by NBA star Stephen Curry. Fellow civil rights activist Al Sharpton called Jones, quote, a brilliant strategist, lawyer, author, and philanthropist, and said many of us owe a great debt to Clarence Jones. Jones died Friday at his home in Cupertino, California. He was 95 years old. Tammy Trujillo, KFI News.
13: NASA has unveiled its plans to return to the moon, and this time it plans to stay.
21: NASA Administrator Jared Isaacman has laid out his agency's ambitious plans to build a permanent moon base, to learn more about the lunar surface, and eventually launch missions from there further into space. Building off the success of the recent Artemis II mission around the moon, Isaacman announced yesterday the first three stages of the moon base missions that he hopes to be launched before the end of this year. They involve unmanned spacecraft delivering payloads to be used for future explorations involving manned crews. Deborah Mark, KFI News.
13: Tonight, it's Yoshinobu Yamamoto Game 7 Last Out Bobblehead Night. 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
13: 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Your official home for Dodger baseball is AM 570 LA Sports. 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When we come back, ABC's Martha Raddatz, co-host of This Week on ABC, has been covering wars for more than two decades, and she's got stories about the men and women who've served in those wars, their heroics, their humanity, and we get to talk to Martha next. From your Toyota dealer's traffic center, we make it easy. We've got slowing in Chino Hills on the 60.
14: Yeah, big problems there on the 60. We've got the 60 eastbound at Phillips Ranch Road. Two vehicles involved in a crash in the center divider, and I'm seeing delays on both sides. The westbound side of the 60 is all jammed up from the 71, and the eastbound side is very slow as you approach Phillips Ranch there. So both sides affected. That's really the only major slow spot out there at this hour. 215 southbound Box Springs, we had reports of a crash, and one on surface streets just off the side of the 14. It's Sierra Highway, the intersection of Sierra Highway and Red Rover Mine Road. Apparently an injury crash there as well. With Southern California's most accurate traffic reports, I'm Will Kohlschreiber.
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16: What's happening, fellow sports fans? It's Andy West. Let's look back on this day in sports history, May 27th. We'll start off today in 1968, where baseball's National League announces two new franchises. The cities would be San Diego and Montreal. The Padres and Expos would begin play in 1969. The Padres still play in San Diego, but Montreal moved to Washington, D.C. to become the Nationals in 2004. Today in 1981, Julius Erving of the Philadelphia 76ers was named the NBA's Most Valuable Player, making him the only player to win MVP honors in both the NBA and the ABA. And jumping way ahead today in 2015, the Golden State Warriors beat the Houston Rockets 104-90 to advance to the NBA Finals for the first time since 1975, led by MVP...
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19: According to the city of Los Angeles, the problem with MacArthur Park isn't the open use of drugs, the human excrement dotting the grassy knolls, or the zombies scaring your kids off the playground.
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22: It's 5:20 on your wake-up call this Wednesday morning. Already Wednesday. It's already hump day. We're halfway home to the weekend again. Love that. Here's what we're following in the KFI 24-hour newsroom. The internal temperature of the failing chemical tank in Garden Grove is now stable. The temp in the tank is 90 degrees as of yesterday. It was up to 100 over the weekend when 50,000 people in the area were cleared out of their homes because of concerns of a catastrophic explosion. Orange County officials have now lifted all evacuation orders. In Washington, a massive chemical tank holding nearly a million gallons of corrosive liquid has imploded and collapsed at a paper mill, killing at least one person. Nine were injured, nine others still missing. The injuries range from minor to very severe. The Trump administration has sued the University of California, claiming officials were, as they put it, deliberately indifferent to discrimination and physical attacks against Jewish and Israeli students at UCLA after the Hamas attack on Israel. The Justice Department also sued UCLA earlier this year for allegedly subjecting its Jewish employees to an anti-

0: anti-Semitic work environment. UC officials have not immediately commented on the new suit. Let's say good morning now to ABC's Martha Raddatz. Good morning, Martha.
1: Good morning. It's great to talk to you.
0: Thanks so much for joining us. I'm so excited to talk to you because we know that you have been covering, well, everything, but you have covered America's wars since September 11th. And now you have a new book out called The Hero Next Door. So I'm guessing it's talking about the heroes, the servicemen and women who are serving our country.
1: It is. That's exactly it, Amy. But it's also a bigger story to me.
0: Good.
1: It's about all of us. It's about humanity. But these people are such a shining example. So it's 10 people I profile who I've met over, 25 years or more of covering wars. And they are caregivers. They are Gold Star families. And they are service members, some of them still serving, who have been through tremendous challenges, through tremendous battles. But I wanted to talk to them again, 20 years later or 10 years later, whenever I met them, because they're all really inspiring stories. And I think it's a lesson we can all learn. One of the veterans is paralyzed. He's just an incredible human being. And for all these years, he has made himself better. He has found purpose. So I think it's that finding purpose and looking at all these shining examples of human beings that really inspired me. And I just think they will inspire everybody.
0: I love it. And Martha, now, you say that these are 10 people that you write about, that you've met over 25 years. What was it about these 10 people? Because you've talked to hundreds that stuck with you. Like you went, you remember that guy I met 20 years ago? I want to go
1: exactly.
0: Talk to him,
1: I think a lot of these people I simply stayed in touch with over the years, that somehow we had a connection. And I think this, when you talk to people and they talk to you about either a bad experience or a challenging experience, there's just a bond. And I don't want to move on from them. I don't want to discard them. I don't want to treat them as, hey, nice to meet you. I'm going to do this story. See you later. There was just a connection for me with all of these people that I felt was so strong and so powerful and so inspiring to me. I mean, I really truly think these people have been a gift to me, and what I've learned from them and how I've tried to be a better person, and how if you wake up in the morning and it's a day that's not a great day or there's a challenge for you, that I can think of them. And that's a really powerful feeling for me, to have them as an example. Mm-hmm. And I guess it's one of those things, it's a gift I wanted to share, because their stories, it's such a different range of stories and purpose. And none of them, number one, think they're heroes, of course. I mean,
0: isn't that the best thing about them?
1: The best thing, yeah. I would say the best way to spot a hero is the people who don't think they are heroes. It really isn't the swaggering guy or the big guy who's like, hey, take it from me on this and that. It is the quiet heroes who are extraordinary. And some of the things these people have done since perhaps a huge battle that left them with physical and emotional scars is more courageous than the thing they originally did. So I think that's really, truly what inspired me.
0: I love that. Okay, so you told us about one man who's paralyzed. Tell us about another one of the people that you highlight in your book.
1: Well, let me talk about Dr. Rocco Armanda. Rocco Armanda saved the life, is one of the many people who helped save the life of our colleague here at ABC, Bob Woodruff, back in 2006 when he was injured in an IED attack. And, of course, Bob is now traveling the world again. But Dr. Armanda was an Army neurosurgeon. He is now in private practice in Washington, D.C., but he's so motivated to serve and do good that he goes to Ukraine several times a year and performs brain surgery on the wounded there. I followed him there about a year and a half or so ago and watched him perform brain surgery, which is an interesting thing to watch. And, Dr. Armanda can chatter away with the Ukrainian doctors and they mentor each other, but he has such an expertise in battlefield medicine that he wanted to share whatever gifts he was endowed with as a neurosurgeon. And I'm telling you, they're vast, but he took what he learned in Iraq and Afghanistan, many deployments there, and is now helping others. And that is just the message of this book about what they go on to do to continue to serve, to continue to find purpose. It may not be in the battlefields of Ukraine. You know, there are mothers in this book whose sons were injured 20 years ago. Debbie Schultz, her son Stephen, was hit by an IED 20 years ago. She was, or more than 20 years ago, she was 49 years old, takes care of Stephen to this day, who's made magnificent progress. She's now 70. She's devoted her life to doing that, and she does it with a smile. So really, Amy, if you think you have a bad day, read this book and you will like, oh, okay, these guys are the true real heroes.
0: Right. And in writing the book, Martha, what was your, I mean, it sounds like just these amazing stories of inspiration and perseverance and all that, but what was your biggest surprise?
1: That's a good question. I think what surprised me most is honestly how humble they are. You can say that a million times, but they are. I mean, they just don't think about what they're doing as anything extraordinary. And I think it's such a surprise to see them. And, you know, I there were a couple of the guys here in New York last night, and, you know, we're just out to dinner and walking in a crowd or whatever, and you think, wow. No one has any idea that this guy, Josh Webster, dangled from a helicopter with RPGs flying around to save a fellow officer who had been injured at the bottom of a cliff. And that, you know, he was 25 feet, the rotor blades from certain death, but he was determined to get this guy. And it's just like, that's why I'm like, they're next door. You have no idea these people are among you. And, you know, they're regular people who've done extraordinary things.
0: Oh, it's not, I can't wait to read it, Martha.
1: Thank you so much.
0: It sounds so great. And I'm always amazed by, you know, people, especially in the military, who, just like you said, they don't see themselves as heroes, but they do such heroic things that literally change lives and save lives. And how inspirational is that? I think we could all use a little inspiration right now.
1: Yes, we could, and to me also in a divided country, these are the purest people. These are people. We don't talk politics. We don't talk how the war turned out. This is this 9/11 generation, and they are no less great than the greatest generation. And I think they deserve some recognition, some respect, and remember, as I always say, all the time, just remember.
0: ABC's Martha Raddatz, author of The Hero Next Door. I'm guessing we can get it everywhere.
1: Yes, you can. Online, wherever you get books. All go right. Get it.
0: Martha,
1: for them, not for
0: you.
1: Me.
0: Thank you so much. Really, really interesting. I'm feeling inspired right now, which is a nice thing, a nice change.
1: Great to talk to you, Amy.
0: Thanks, Martha. Have a great day.
1: You too.
0: That sounds like a very cool.
2: Yeah.
0: Book. Usually I like to, before I get to talk to people, I like to read the books. This one, this opportunity came up and I was like, yeah, I want to talk to her. So, yeah, very cool. The Hero Next Door. Still to come on Wake Up Call. Amy's on it. You know, I go and I search for stuff on the stream and try to figure out what's good to watch and maybe what you might want to skip because it's not so good to watch, which I have a couple of those coming up for you too. But I heard Shannon talking yesterday about a new documentary called Crash. And as I was sitting on my couch over the weekend, I saw it, but I didn't watch it. And so I did watch it yesterday. Ugh. I think you need to watch it too, especially if you're a parent.
2: Yeah.
0: But get ready for it because it's not a happy movie. And then it reminded me of another movie called Crash.
2: I remember that movie.
0: It was from back in, I think, 2004, and everybody's in it. And so I thought, I need to watch that, too. If you haven't seen that, I'll tell you why you might want to tune into that one. Amy's on it, coming up on Wake Up Call. Southland weather from KFI. Slight chance of showers this morning, then mostly cloudy with highs in the 60s to about 70. Lows tonight in the 50s. Clouds tomorrow with a slight chance of showers, then partly cloudy, highs in the 60s to low 70s, becoming mostly sunny by this weekend with highs in the 60s to about 80. It's 57 in Fullerton, 55 in Rancho Palos Verdes, and we've got some slowing in Montclair on the 10.
3: Yeah, the commute is starting to heat up. Westbound side of the 10, you're going to start to see brake lights right there before Central Avenue. Stays heavy all the way out past Indian Hill. Down on the 60, we also have some slowing. We had an earlier problem on the 60 at Phillips Ranch Road heading eastbound. But yeah, the westbound side really jammed up from about Mountain in the Ontario area. Looks like it's going to stay slow all the way out past Phillips Ranch there, where we had that earlier crash on the eastbound side. And, of course, on Sierra Highway, we've got a little problem there just off the side of the 14 freeway at Red Rover Mine Road. It's an injury crash in that intersection. With Southern California's most accurate traffic reports, I'm Will Coles.
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0: 37 on your wake up call. Good morning. I'm Amy King. Here's what we're following in the KFI 24-hour newsroom. Spencer Pratt has filed a formal complaint with the city of LA and the state accusing LA Mayor Bass of illegal campaigning. Pratt claims Bass illegally campaigned within 100 feet of a polling location when she posted a video showing her dropping off her mail-in ballot as supporters cheer her on. Bass insisted on X that she follows the rules. U.S. consumer confidence has dropped this month as gas prices and inflation remain high. The index slipped 0.7 points to 93.1 in May, the first decline after 3 months of gains. Gas averaging $4.46 a gallon nationally. It was just under $3 a gallon right before the conflict with Iran started. Gas is averaging $6.15 in L.A. County, $6.08 in Orange County. Three students from L.A. County have spelled their way into the third round of the Scripps National Spelling Bee in Washington, D.C. Eighth grader Oliver Halkett from Mirman School in Brentwood, eighth grader Olive O'Brien from Wish Community School in Westchester, and Alyssa Chen, get this, a fifth grader at Center Street Elementary in El Segundo are still all in it. The champion will be crowned tomorrow. No student from L.A. or Orange County has ever won the spelling bee. Kids, let's break that, shall we? KFI wants to put a grand in your hand starting at 9 a.m. It's your chance to win $1,000 every hour through 6 p.m. Details at KFIAM640.com/cash. Grand in your hand is brought to you by Sweet James Accident Attorneys, office in Los Angeles, California, and SweetJames.com. A woman's been arrested after police say they found her driving around with a dead man in her car. The woman apparently flagged down LAPD officers Monday night in the Mid-City area and told them her date needed medical attention. The man was already dead. The woman told police that she and her date had gotten into a fight that turned violent in the car, and she then drove around with the body in the vehicle for a while. She's facing murder charges. A man accused of killing a Caltech scientist says he didn't do it.
1: Freddie Snyder has pleaded not guilty to murder, carjacking, and burglary. Carl Grillmayer was found shot to death on his porch in Llano in the high desert in mid-February. Prosecutors say Snyder carjacked a family member's car before Grillmayer was killed, but the family member didn't report it until after they realized Snyder had allegedly killed someone. Grillmayer called deputies in December saying Snyder was trespassing at his home, but he apparently left before they got there. He was charged with murder 2 days after Grillmayer's death. Police say it doesn't appear the two knew each other. Michael Crozier, KFI News.
0: Almost half of parents with young children in California say they have trouble getting enough food.
2: It's the highest rate since Stanford began surveying parents of kids under six about food insecurity in July 2024. Researchers consider a family food insecure if they answer yes to at least two of the following statements from the U.S. Department of Agriculture, including the food you bought didn't last and you didn't have money to buy more, you can't afford balanced meals, you eat less because there wasn't enough money, and you were hungry but didn't eat because there wasn't enough money for food. Mark Rauner, KFI News.
0: Experts say the growing popularity of artificial intelligence tools has supercharged scams, and that's become an issue when booking summer travel. Kane McGlardry is a senior member of the tech-focused public charity IEEE and says criminals use several tactics with AI, like posting AI-generated photos on fake websites.
3: They're posting those photos on typo-squatting domains, things that'll use a character L instead of an I.
0: He says they might also use a domain name with an extension like XYZ instead of .com. Irvine is one of the best cities in the U.S. to raise a family. That's according to a Wallet Hub study of 180 cities. Researchers say housing, quality of schools, healthcare, and opportunities for fun and education and recreation are all factored in. Among all cities, Irvine also has the second lowest crime rate and the 15th lowest property crime rate per capita. It also has the eighth highest high school graduation rate. Fremont finished number one in the survey. Irvine is number three in the country. Time to get in your business with Bloomberg's Denise Pellegrini, as we do every weekday morning. Denise, we talked about food prices yesterday, and you said today, or you're saying today, that they're going to go even higher.
4: Yeah, and you were just talking about people struggling to pay for food, and this is really tough news because bad weather, tariffs, and a dwindling cattle herd, I mean, are all going to push up grocery prices at an above-average pace. The impact of the Iran war and a potential El Nino weather pattern is going to add to the pressures on grocery prices all the way into next year. One agribusiness expert at a university says food is going to be less affordable, and we should get ready for it.
0: You know what they need to do? They need to grow more cows.
4: Yeah.
0: Okay, Gen Z, speaking of spending a lot of money, they're spending more money on the gym than they are on going out.
4: Yeah, Gen Z is a cash cow, you might say, for the gyms, because they're paying more and more. Across the U.S., younger folks are redirecting discretionary income from nightlife to fitness instead. Gym-related spending among Gen Zers and millennials is rising as alcohol consumption continues to decline, according to Bank of America. And the gym really has kind of replaced the bar as the social center.
0: Interesting.
4: I get that. It's fun to go to the gym.
0: Oh, you're crazy. I hate the gym. And it's showing.
4: It's fun when all your friends are there.
0: That's true. Okay. So speaking of the younger set, if your kids are looking for a job this summer, they might have a tough time.
4: Seasonal hiring is kind of evaporated, and you could kind of figure this out. Someone pointed this out to me. They work at a summer camp, and they noticed that all the older employees who had worked there before were back. Okay. And they didn't have any new, like, teens who they had hired. So the summer teen job market is the worst since 1948.
0: Yikes.
4: Yeah, the lowest summer hiring total in nearly 80 years.
0: Okay, well, so you got that to look forward to. Bloomberg's Denise Pellegrini, getting in your business as we do every weekday morning. We'll talk to you tomorrow.
4: I'll have better news for you then.
0: Oh, good. Thank you. When we come back, Amy's on it. I mentioned I heard Shannon talking about a new documentary called Crash. So I had to get on that, and that reminded me of another movie called Crash, and so I got on that, and I'll tell you about both coming up next on Wake Up Call. From your Toyota Dealers Traffic Center, we make it easy. We've got a crash in Long Beach on the 710.
5: We sure do. It's the 710 southbound right there at the 405. Left lanes are blocked with this wreck, and traffic is slow back from Long Beach Boulevard. Eastbound side of the 210, just past Archibald, we've got a wreck there in the carpool lane, seeing some slowing as a result of that. It's also kind of slow on the northbound side of the 101, right there in downtown L.A., the northbound side of the 101 from the East L.A. interchange, basically where it starts there at the 5 all the way up almost to the 110, you will find some slowing. And the westbound side of the 10 before the 57, we had a stall in the carpool lane. With Southern California's most accurate traffic reports, I'm Will Coleshrock.
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21: In the NBA playoffs, the Oklahoma City Thunder are one win away from a return to the NBA Finals after taking down the Spurs in Game 5, 127-114. Game 6 is tomorrow night in San Antonio. In the Stanley Cup playoffs, the Vegas Golden Knights swept the Colorado Avalanche, winning Game 4 2-1, and will head to their third finals in 9 seasons, awaiting the winner of Carolina-Montreal. Game 4 of that series is tonight at 8 Eastern on TNT. And in the NFL, for the second time in his career, LA Chargers star Derwin James reset the safety market, agreeing yesterday to a 3-year, $75.6 million contract extension. Sources say the deal includes $57.5 million guaranteed and pays $25.2 million per season, again making him the highest paid safety in the NFL. I'm Andy West with your iHeartRadio Sports Report.
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22: On the next Bill Handel Show, downtown LA business owners say crime and neglect are driving away customers. Getting them back? Only at gunpoint. That's coming up today after 8 o'clock on the next Bill Handel Show.
0: Here you go, way too fast. It's 5:50 on your wake-up call this Wednesday morning. Good morning, I'm Amy King. Thanks for getting your day started with us. Lots going on, as always. So here's what we're following in the KFI 24-hour newsroom. Authorities are still looking for a missing 5-year-old girl who they say was taken by her father after he violently killed his wife. An Amber Alert remains in effect for Delisa Fragoso. She and her father, Ruben Fragoso, were last seen around 4 a.m. Sunday in the West Adams area. The Land Rover they were driving in was found near the San Ysidro point of entry at the U.S.-Mexico border. LAPD investigators say they have learned that Fragoso was probably planning to flee the country. The L.A. City Council has officially delayed wage increases for hotel and airport workers ahead of the Olympics. This in exchange for local business leaders agreeing to withdraw a ballot initiative that could have eliminated the city's business tax, and that would have cost the city about $880 million a year in revenue. The workers will still get their raises and eventually be up to $30 an hour, but now it's going to happen by 2030 instead of 2028. NASA has announced its first phase of its moon-based plans. Officials say they're already ordering landers, rovers, and drones for the base that they hope to have up and running in the next 7 years. Blue Origin will provide the landers that will deliver a pair of moon buggies to the lunar service at a spot near the south pole of the moon. Those will be built by Astrolab and Lunar Outpost. Firefly Aerospace will get drones to the moon. The first Artemis astronauts could land on the moon as early as 2028. We're just minutes away from Handle on the News this morning. All evacuation orders have now been lifted, and officials are saying that that tank that was in danger of exploding is stable. Bill's going to have more.

0: What am I on? I'm on the stream because there is so much. How do you determine what you should watch and maybe what you want to skip? I always take recommendations from friends. Yesterday, I heard Shannon talking about a new documentary on Netflix that I had seen over the weekend that as I was scrolling around, but I didn't watch it. And so I thought I better watch this. It's called Crash. It's on Netflix. It's a documentary about a fatal car crash that resulted in a murder conviction for the driver of the car. And it's a documentary, so you know about what's going to happen right out of the gun, or right out of the chute, actually. So Mackenzie Shirilla and her boyfriend and a friend get into a high-speed crash. Her boyfriend and the other friend are killed. She amazingly survives it. I mean, she is really seriously injured, but she survives it. It's a horrific accident. But investigators start to think that there's something more sinister at play. And it kind of opens the door into the teen lives, into TikTok culture, into drugs, and the volatility of young love. It's a fascinating and tragic story of a real crash and how it affected the lives of friends and family. And I just think if you have kids, you got to watch it. Again, it's not a fun watch, but so interesting and so tragic. It's called Crash. It's on Netflix. So that reminded me of another movie called Crash, which is about a totally different thing. But I was like, oh, I remember this movie from a long time ago. It was like really good. So it's called Crash. Duh. It's available on a couple of different services, but I couldn't find it for free. So I rented it on Prime Video. It was like $3.99. So it starts out and they say in LA, nobody touches you. He says, I think it's Don Cheadle saying it. He says, I think we miss that touch so much that when we crash into each other, or we miss that touch so much that we crash into each other just to feel something. And the name of the movie is so perfect for this show. The movie investigates how people are so stressed out about everything. And it feels like everybody's just looking for confrontation. Mm-hmm. Looking for conflict, and it's all around us. There are couples and there are brothers, there are families, there are police, and it looks at all of them and the situations that lead them to crash into each other. And it looks at social ills, racism, sexism, ethnic issues, economic inequality or inequality, gangs. It's kind of hard to watch because it really does play into like every racial stereotype out there. But it makes a point, and there's a reason that it does. So it's gripping, it's compelling, and it's so indicative of how we are today. So many people seem to want to be angry. They seem to want conflict, and it's almost like they're looking for it. And that's what you get that sense that in this movie, people are just kind of looking for it, and then eventually they do crash into each other. It'll break your heart, and then it'll restore your faith in human beings, and then it'll break your heart all over again. It's called Crash. Everyone's in it. I mean, like, it's a who's who of Hollywood. Don Cheadle, Sandra Bullock, Brendan Fraser, Terrence Howard, Tandiwe Newton, Matt Dillon, Ludacris, Jennifer Esposito, Michael Pena, Ryan Felipe. Ton of people in it. Felipe.
1: I thought it was Felipe.
0: We haven't heard from him for a while. He does a great job in this movie. Plays a cop. So anyway, it's called Crash and you can rent it. It's from 2004, I believe. So it is old, but it's very relevant for today.
1: It seems like there'd be so much less stress than now in 2004.
0: You'd think, but nope. All right, let's get back to some of the stories coming out of the KFI 24-hour newsroom. Iran has denounced the recent U.S. strikes near the Strait of Hormuz as a sign of bad faith. While negotiations press on toward a possible deal to end the war, the U.S. said the strikes on Monday were done in self-defense and that the targets included missile launchers and mine-laying boats in the Strait of Hormuz. Military officials say the U.S. acted with restraint in light of the weeks-long ceasefire. Iran's foreign ministry called the strikes a ceasefire violation and warned that Washington would bear responsibility for all consequences. News brought to you by Pacific Coast Termite. The man known as the Tesla road rage driver is headed to prison, but not in California, in Hawaii.
2: Nathaniel Ranimak is getting 7 years behind bars for assaulting two women during a road rage incident in Honolulu 1 year ago. The 47-year-old was convicted of similar crimes in Los Angeles County a few years back. That was after he threatened a woman with a pipe. He was released and paroled in 2024 after serving less than a year of a five-year sentence, with officials citing jail overcrowding. He then relocated to Hawaii, where his road rage crimes started all over again. Mark Mayfield, KFI News.
0: Matthew Perry's former live-in personal assistant is expected to be sentenced today in downtown L.A. for injecting the Friends actor with multiple doses of ketamine that killed him. Perry died in 2023. Prosecutors are asking for a sentence of more than 3 years in prison for Kenneth Iwamasa. He pleaded guilty in 2024 to one count of conspiracy to distribute ketamine, causing death. A bill co-sponsored by the LA County DA's office that would allow abused animals seized in criminal investigations to be adopted more quickly has been unanimously approved by the State Assembly. The Justice for Seized Animal Act would allow prosecutors to petition courts for the forfeiture of animals that were seized in abuse cases so they could be placed in permanent homes sooner, instead of remaining in shelters for months or years while criminal cases play out. I like that one. Get those puppies into new homes. The Trump administration looking at creating a government-wide non-disclosure agreement to stop leaks. ABC's Peter Haralambos says critics claim it's just a move to crack down on dissent in the federal government.
3: The Trump administration says standardizing the form across the government is necessary after alleged leaks of information about military actions and immigration enforcement.
0: The largest union of federal employees argues the form is another attempt to purge nonpartisan career employees and replace them with loyalists. American Airlines is getting Starlink for its in-flight Wi-Fi.
4: The carrier says it plans to install the SpaceX internet provider on over 500 of its Airbus planes starting early next year. American began offering complimentary Wi-Fi for its frequent flyers back in January. The announcement comes as SpaceX is preparing to go public next month in what could be the biggest IPO ever. Tammy Trujillo, KFI News.
0: So is everybody going to get free Wi-Fi? That's what I would like on planes.
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0: If you sign up for their thing.
1: Their rapid rewards or frequent flyer. 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
1: You know, that thing.
0: Yep. I would like to see that because I know last time I was on a plane I had to pay, but it was worth it because I was watching the World Series while I was flying. Just like that, our time is done for Wednesday, but Thursday's just around the corner, so we'll talk to you again first thing 5 a.m. Friday morning, or Thursday morning. See, my days of the week are all messed up this week. Thursday morning on Wake Up Call. Handle on the News is next. This is KFI and KOST HD2 Los Angeles, Orange County. Southland weather from KFI. Mostly cloudy. We have a 20% chance of some showers. I had a little bit of rain on my windshield this morning. Highs will be in the mid-60s to about 70. 50s and 60s in the Antelope Valley. Clouds with lows in the 50s to about 60. Tonight, chance of showers tomorrow morning. It's 57 in Anaheim, 57 Redondo Beach, 54 in Studio City, 52 in Rancho Cucamonga. And I've got a frog
1: in some
0: my
1: water.
0: I do.
1: Okay. Well, maybe I should do traffic soon.
0: Why don't you do traffic?
1: Okay, I'm going to do traffic. It is a bit slow. She'll be okay. Southbound side of the 14 from Sand Canyon as you make your way all the way down to Placerita Canyon. Just some slow traffic through there. I don't have anything registered or listed as far as an incident is concerned. I-15 southbound past Highway 138, a crash there off on the right shoulder. Westbound side of the 10 in mid-city LA, right there at La Brea. We've got a stall in traffic lanes. Watch out for that. Also, 10 eastbound at Santa Fe, right there in downtown L.A. Solo vehicle crash in the left lane. And one more for you. This is going to be in Long Beach. Probably a bigger backup than all the others. 710 southbound at the 405. The left lanes are blocked by a crash. You're slow, it looks like, from about the 105. With Southern California's most accurate traffic reports, I'm Will Kohlschreiber.
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16: And you'll find the news. It's the news.
17: Neil is off next week, starting Tuesday, because he's going to have his circumcision redone, and it'll be a little bit of surgery he's going to have.
18: Just trimmed up.
17: No, I understand that. Yeah, no, I get that. He'll be gone for a few days doing his little procedure. Very little procedure. So usually you make fun of me in those regards. I'm making fun of you.
15: And now, Handle on the News. Ladies and gentlemen, here's Bill Handle.
17: Good morning, everybody. It's Wednesday morning, hump day, Wednesday, May 27th. And that promo regarding Neil's upcoming redo of his circumcision, that is in reference to a story I did last week about a regrowth of foreskin. If you remember that story, how people, men specifically, want to undo their circumcision. Very strange story. So that was a lot of fun. We had it. No, Neil is going to have bariatric surgery. Neil is going to have his stomach reduced dramatically. Having spoken from experience, 25 years ago I did it, probably one of the best things I've ever done. So Neil,
18: you did the big one. You did the Ruin Y.
17: I did. You know, I don't even know if they do Ruin Y anymore.
18: Of course they do. It's still the gold standard. But now they have other options like the sleeve.
17: Yeah, well, they had the sleeve back in those days, but just not as effective. So today there are a lot more options, but the Ruin Y is you can't undo it. Man, it is completely done. And one of the things about it is I never drank and I can't drink. But after the surgery that I had, I really couldn't drink. About 18 inches of, during the procedure, about 18 inches, give or take, of your small intestine is removed. And so the alcohol goes straight to the liver in a straight line. And man, you get plastered. Every drink is equivalent to three drinks. So you drink one cup of wine, and it's equivalent to three. Money. You get undrunk pretty quickly, but I take one sip. I take one sip and I'm already feeling buzzed. If I would have a full glass of champagne, I drink, I'll drink a sip here and there. On New Year's Eve, I'll drink a quarter of a flute of champagne or less. I'm on the table dancing naked. It's pretty gross. It's pretty gross. Okay. Neil, good morning to you.
18: Good morning.
17: And Will Kohlschreiber, there you are.
1: Good morning, Bill.
17: And Kono, boy, Kono's dressed differently today, aren't you, Kono?
14: We're kind of wearing the same colors.
17: Well, sort of, but you're sort of platty.
14: Cool.
17: Hip. Yeah, and I'm just in a, straight green shirt. And, you know, we talk a lot about how we dress for some crazy reason.
14: I think you do that.
17: I probably do. And in a lovely black, what is it? I can't even see. Is that a
0: it's
17: black
0: a
17: shirt?
0: Neck.
17: It's a pardon?
0: It's a boat Anne? Neck.
18: Boat neck.
17: Boat neck?
0: Yeah.
17: I've never heard of boat neck. I've never heard of boat neck.
0: Really? Beat
17: neck? Yeah.
0: Boat. Yeah.
17: Well, yeah, not beat neck. Boat neck. I got
0: it's
17: it.
0: It's like straight across, kind of, to my shoulders.
17: I didn't know that. Okay. And then there's Anne in her very dark.
0: Here I am. Yes, I'm here.
17: Yeah. You both need pearls because pearls go beautifully with black.
0: I'm not a big fan of the pearl necklace. I don't have pearls either. And I'm Amy, by the way.
17: I did say that. I did say Amy, and then I went to Anne.
14: Oh, wow.
17: Pearls. I did say that. I got it this time around. Oh, okay. Fair enough.
18: Anne's fan club just dipped.
17: Yeah, for sure. All right, guys. Neil, you are here on Monday, but then you are gone Tuesday.
18: Yes, sir.
17: And you'll be gone all week and back the following week. This should be kind of fun. And no one's filling in for you. It's Amy, just the two of us.
0: Oh, goody.
17: On the air. No just can, the two of us. And then, of
18: no
17: course,
18: can
17: Anne.
18: Fill my shoes.
17: Anne is the glue that... Anne is the glue that holds our show together right after you put on Glue Gone. Okay. What else is going on?
18: The only Jew in all of Hollywood that can't write a good line. What the hell? We got the broken one.
17: Yeah, you did, actually. Okay, guys, that's it. We're done with the introductions, done saying hello, and we can go right into the news because we've got a fair amount of news. Some political news. Oh, my God. Never, ever say anything negative about Donald Trump if you are a Republican. Guaranteed, you're going to be in a lot of trouble. We'll talk about that a little bit later on. But first, it is time for Handle on the News with Amy and Neil and me. Lead story.
19: Go, boom, boom.
17: Okay, the last 16,000 residents that are in Garden Grove were allowed to return home yesterday, days after the threat, and I mean the real threat of this catastrophic explosion of a $7,000 gallon tank of methyl chrylate, which, of course, we all know about. And I'll talk more about this at 7 a.m. because there's a story. I'll dive into this a little bit deeper. But anyway, good news. It didn't explode. There wasn't catastrophic. And it could. It's really interesting how this thing would have exploded. And the reason that they couldn't deal with it for a few days. And there was so much fear. And you saw all the water being poured on it. I'll explain all that at 7 o'clock.
0: Keeping them away from the USA. The Trump administration plans to send U.S. citizens exposed to Ebola to Kenya, rather than bringing them home to be observed and treated. Healthcare workers and other U.S. citizens exposed to the virus in the past have been brought home to be treated at specialized medical units like that one in Nebraska. But the administration this month flew an American doctor who had symptoms of Ebola to a hospital in Germany and also moved six other Americans to Germany and the Czech Republic to be monitored. More than 1,000 cases of Ebola have broken out in the Democratic Republic of Congo, and at least 200 people have died.
17: Yeah, and this is getting worse. It is, this thing is, I wouldn't say the word exploding, but maybe it's close to defining it as exploding. I mean, the WHO, World Health Organization, the WHO, is pretty sweating it profusely on this one, saying we got some problems here.
18: All right. Ken Paxton wins Texas Senate runoff. Paxton was boosted by a last-minute endorsement from President Donald Trump in the final days of the race, and he defeated, how do you pronounce that guy's last name?
17: Cornyn.
0: John Cornyn?
17: Yeah, Cornyn.
18: Who'd been a huge figure there in Texas politics, four-term incumbent. So major coup for MAGA, as Handel would say.
17: Yeah, and a couple things about this. When we talk about the defeat, it's 2-1 in terms of the vote. Okay, this is no small defeat. Shellacked is the only way you can possibly describe this. Cornyn, as you said, four terms, well liked in the Senate. The Senate Republicans are, Republicans and Democrats are not particularly happy that one of their own got booted. And it goes to show you the power of President Trump. You can't say anything negative about the president. Now, Paxton is an interesting guy. He got the endorsement of the president because he's a MAGA fanatic, of course. He has all kinds of personal issues. He was indicted sex with a minor, something along those lines. There was a trial. It was a hung jury. They didn't go forward because the victim, from what I understand, didn't want to go through a second grilling on the stand. And so the case was dropped. There are some problems here. So I was listening to an interview yesterday that was Jay Tapper of CNN was doing with one of the Republicans, Congress people, and talking about this race. And the Republican said, well, Ken Paxton is going to do everything the president wants him to do. And he is a true MAGA believer, on and on and on, how he is going to change everything and what a law and order guy. And Tapper said, well, how about this? And he went through the list of all the personal problems that Paxton has, the indictment, whatever. He goes, I don't know anything about that, but let me tell you how great Ken Paxton is. It's going to be interesting. It really is. The Republicans are going to have to somehow overcome the personal stuff. Now, his opponent, James Tallarico, he's considered a liberal by a lot of people. So it's going to be a political attack. On Paxton, it's going to be a personal as well as a political attack. And so they're going to spend a fortune on this. But the bottom line, you say anything against Donald Trump, if you're a Republican, you are dead. As he said John Cornyn, he was disloyal to me, even though he voted 93 or 95% in favor of Trump's policies. The bottom line, if you do not vote 100% in favor of Trump, his policies, you are disloyal to him and disloyal to the Constitution. Now we're going to see what happens in the general election. If the Republicans stay in power in the general election, you will see quite possibly the most powerful president in the history of the United States. And I guarantee you, this is my prognostication, I guarantee you there will be a move, and I'm not talking about a small move in Congress, to undo the 22nd Amendment, allowing Trump to basically be president until he dies. I am convinced that this is going to happen. I don't think so, because I think it's just too overwhelming. But there is going to be, you watch the move. You watch. Fascinating stuff to see how much power this president has. And he's going to be a kingmaker, assuming he leaves office, which I think is going to happen. He will decide who the next nominees are. He will decide who the senators and the congresspeople are going to be.
18: If he eradicated the 26th Amendment, 22nd, rather, which is not going to happen. If that happened, he'd still have to be elected.
17: Of course he would.
18: Yeah.
17: But look what happened last time around. But then again, it was Joe Biden. Yeah, it was Kamala Harris.
18: Yeah, but then you could get other presidents could come back. Obama could come back.
17: Oh, absolutely. FDR could come back. They could exhume Obama. FDR. Okay, let's take a break. We'll come back. Let's check in with Amy.
0: Here's the latest from the KFI 24-hour newsroom. All evacuation orders around GKN Aerospace in Garden Grove have been lifted. Officials say the internal temperature of the failing chemical tank that could have exploded is stable. Spencer Pratt has filed a formal complaint with the city of L.A. and the state, accusing L.A. Mayor Bass of illegal campaigning. And Israel says it's taking more territory in Lebanon. Those stories and more coming up at the bottom of the hour. We have a slight chance of showers this morning, then partly cloudy skies, highs in the 60s to about 70. This report brought to you by iHeartAdvertising.com. 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There's a stall in North Hills on the 405.
19: It's a big rig that apparently conked out there, southbound side of the 405 at Nordoff, and traffic really slow back from the 118. It slows up again just past Sherman Way as you make your way on down towards Sunset Boulevard there through the Sepulveda Pass. Westbound side of the 10 at La Brea, looks like we've got a stall that was blocking the left lane and overheated possibly, and that has traffic pretty jammed up from before Vermont on that stretch of the westbound side of the 10. Earlier crash in Long Beach supposedly cleared, but it still looks pretty slow southbound side of the 710 from the 91 down to the 405 where that crash was. So there might still be something in lanes there. And the westbound side of the 91, kind of a parking lot from the 15 on out to the 71. If you see anything slowing you down, let us know about it. Pound 250 on your cell. Keyword KFI traffic.
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7: Today, after 4 o'clock on the John Cobalt Show, we're going to talk with Zach Sokoloff in studio, who's running for LA City Controller against the socialist incumbent Kenneth Mejia. Zach is vice president for asset management at Hackman Capital Partners. And I think this is the kind of guy we need, tracking the money. He'll be in today at 4 o'clock in studio on the John Cobalt Show.

0: It is a hump day, Wednesday, May 27th. Hey, just a quick one. You know, I read the paper every morning. I'm up at the computer and I read the New York Times, the LA Times, the Wall Street Journal, the Orange County Register occasionally. And this is one of the, I'm thinking, here I am, maybe an editor at New York Times. And there was a story yesterday. I don't know if you saw the video. It was covered all over the country of RFK Jr. picking up a snake.
1: Two snakes.
0: Right. Yeah, two snakes. Picking up two snakes. Okay, so there's a story. And so here's one. New York Times, did he pick up the snake correctly? There's your story. Okay. There's news for you. Did he pick them up correctly?
1: Well, okay. You're supposed to pick them up behind there.
0: Oh, okay, fine. But they're head. Okay, great. So here, there's a national story for you. What I'm pointing out is that there are certain days where you just have to fill up news cycles, don't you?
1: Yeah. It's okay. Pretty. And then there was people going, is it AI?
0: And yeah, all of it. Yeah, I know. It's gotten crazy. Okay, moving on. Some a little bit more important news. Let's continue on with more handle on the news. Amy.

0: Me, Neil, and me.
1: Shh. Trump administration's planning a government-wide NDA that would bar federal workers from sharing a lot of confidential government information. They filed a draft notice that says that it would block employees from sharing non-public confidential proprietary information or any sensitive pre-decisional or deliberative material that is not currently publicly available and should not be disclosed under applicable law. They basically say they want to stop leaks.
0: Of any kind. So you can't leak anything. I mean, anything. Confidential, proprietary, any sensitive, pre-decisional, or deliberative material. By the way, who makes that determination? So how far can this go? By the way, trust me, the courts are going to undo this one. But still, there are some leaks. And that's what, unfortunately, the government has to deal with. You know, when you have 2 million people in, the government, the workforce, you're going to have leaks. Very few times there haven't been leaks. A Manhattan Project, there wasn't a leak for the most part. You know, the building of the atomic weapon and how many hundreds of thousands worked. There are no leaks. Well, there was one leak, and that was a couple of people that worked there and gave the atomic secrets to the Russians. But it's a small leak, so does it really matter? No. But that's pretty wide. I mean, NDA, anything you hear. Matter of fact, you can't even admit you work for the government because that's proprietary. By the way, that's stretching it.
2: All right, World Cup. Going to bring massive crowds here to L.A., so we assume. And Los Angeles Police Department says it's preparing one of its largest deployments in decades to secure fan events across the city. And you know, keep in mind, we have massive concerts here. We have the Oscars here. We have a lot of things. So this is pretty big. Captain Eric Eppolito said from the LAPD operations chief, he says that the FIFA Fan Fest, the scale of this operation stands out. Probably one of the bigger deployments he's seen in 29 years on the job.
1: American is tapping into Starlink. American Airlines plans to install Starlink on more than 500 of its Airbus planes starting early next year. Starlink is operated by Elon Musk's SpaceX. It has become a dominant provider for airlines, United, Southwest, Alaska. And Starlink is going to come at no additional charge to A Advantage program members.
0: Okay. Have you used any internet on airplanes?
1: I did. I watched the World Series.
0: Yeah, it's pretty neat stuff.
1: Yeah.
0: Yeah, it used to be, I think JetBlue was the first one to offer television, but it was really sketchy coverage. I mean, you didn't get, it wasn't really good transmissions. But now it's, Starlink is another thing. This is where Elon Musk is, just years ahead of anybody else in cars and space with SpaceX and with Starlink. Oh, this was fun. If you saw these photos yesterday.
2: Oh, the construction. They're erecting an octagon-shaped cage on the South Lawn. They're at the White House. They're going to host next month's UFC bout. This not only marks apparently the nation's 250th anniversary, but also President Donald Trump's 80th birthday.
0: Yep. And if you look at it, a wire mesh fenced-in ring. And this is June 14th. We'll be ringed by a red, white, and blue stage. That huge arch featuring stars and stripes, two large screens carrying the live action, thousands of temporary seats, including space for marching band. And this is going to be championship UFC fight. There were going to be, it was supposed to be 9 different fights that were championship. There were going to be 2. And the tickets are free, I understand. However, I also heard that tickets ringside are going for $1 million. So I'm assuming that has
2: to
0: be some...
2: only if you want residency.
0: Yeah, and I'm assuming that it has to do with political contributions. I don't know. This is not Trump just being crazy Trump, although it is. He is a huge UFC fan, UFC fighting. And he's been that way for a long time.
2: They're going to have stars and arm bars for America.
0: Yep. It's just fantastic. I look at that. What do you do with this? What do you do? This
2: you
0: is
2: watch
0: entertainment.
2: You enjoy.
0: Yeah. No, I'm going to watch it. I'll definitely
2: see. Was they having gnat issues or problem? Little bug issues that were, when they were checking out the area, they're like, this is going to be hard on the fighters because there's bugs everywhere.
0: Well, summertime. It's pretty humid in Washington, D.C. during the summer. Okay, let's go ahead and take a break. We got plenty more. Let's check in with Amy in the KFI News Center.
1: The thousands of people in Orange County forced to evacuate because of an overheated chemical tank in Garden Grove can all go home.
3: After an extensive operation, we're happy to report that all evacuation orders have been lifted.
1: Orange County Fire Authority Interim Chief T.J. McGovern says the tank has stabilized and the temperature continues to come down.
3: There's still a little bit of work to do. We will still be out there, but it is safe to return.
1: About 50,000 people had to leave their homes late last week. A special meeting of the Garden Grove City Council was held last night to talk about the emergency. A lot of residents called on the council to crack down on GKN Aerospace and hold them accountable for what happened. News brought to you by System Paving. Spencer Pratt has filed a formal complaint with the city and the state, accusing L.A. Mayor Bass of illegal campaigning. Pratt, who's running for mayor against Bass, says she violated election law by posting a video showing her dropping off her mail-in ballot while supporters cheer. Pratt says it's illegal to campaign within 100 feet of a polling location. Bass posted on X, Spencer's just mad that his supporters are AI cartoons and we have real Angelinos. She said, we follow the rules. Trump administration says UCLA has an anti-Semitic hostile educational environment.
4: The Department of Justice is suing the University of California, saying officials were deliberately indifferent to discrimination against Jewish and Israeli students during pro-Palestinian protests. The DOJ says the protests, which began after the Hamas attack on Israel in 2023, deprived educational opportunities for students because of perceived Jewish or Israeli heritage. The DOJ has filed similar suits against UCLA itself, Columbia University, and Harvard University in March. Michael Crozier, KFI News.
1: Israel says it's taking more territory in Lebanon. ABC's Ian Pannell says this comes even though there is a ceasefire between Israel and Hezbollah in Lebanon.
5: It's taken over a notable amount of territory in the south of the country, essentially occupied the south of the country, and is saying that it's going after Hezbollah targets.
1: Israel has intensified its strikes beyond the security zone in southern Lebanon. The Queen Mary will mark the 90th anniversary of its historic maiden voyage with a free day-long celebration today featuring special events, tours, and the opening of a revived onboard lounge. Festivities begin at noon when ship officers welcome guests. We'll check and see what's slowing you down in Corona next.
0: What's happening in the Middle East right now isn't just another headline. Man, it is a hit to our wallet. Coming up at 7:20, I'm going to talk a little bit about how weird the economy is right now. Stock market is through the roof, but inflation also through the roof. 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
1: Southland weather from KFI. A chance of showers this morning. Mostly cloudy after that. Highs in the 60s to near 70. Lows tonight in the 50s. Clouds tomorrow with a slight chance of showers, then partly cloudy skies. Highs in the 60s to low 70s. Becoming mostly sunny by this weekend with highs in the 60s to about 80. It's 58 in Irvine, 56 in Yorba Belinda, and we've got slowing in Corona on the 91.
6: Westbound side of the 91, you're going to see some pretty heavy brake lights from the 15 on out to the 71. Checking out your fast track lanes there. They are slightly faster than the mainline lanes. So if you need to shave off a few minutes this morning, that might be the way to go. Only one thing left closed in Garden Grove because of that hazmat situation. Both directions of Western Avenue still shut down between Garden Grove Boulevard and Chapman Avenue just as a precaution. Plus, they have to clean stuff up. So that'll be the case until further notice. The 5 and the 55 both kind of slow from the 22 on down to where they meet. The 5 actually stays slow even beyond that down to Tustin Ranch Road. And if you are headed through El Monte, we've got a little crash there. 10 Freeway westbound before Baldwin Avenue. The express lanes are blocked. With Southern California's most accurate traffic reports, I'm Will Kohlschreiber.
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0: 40 handle here, morning crew. And let's continue on with more handle on the news. Amy, Neil, me.
1: A lot of outside money coming in to California. Corporations, labor unions, tech titans, Native American tribes, and others have donated $79.6 million to those independent committees who are trying to sway the governor's race ahead of the June 2nd primary. Many of the largest backers of these committees have significant business interests in front of the state's next governor and state agencies. And nearly $32.3 million of that $79.6 million has been donated to opposing the candidacy of Tom Steyer, who is one of the leading Democrats in the race.
0: Yeah, wait, depending on who gets to go in the general election, because California is really weird. The top two vote getters, notwithstanding the party. So you can have two Democrats, you can have two Republicans, one of each. If there is a Republican and a Democrat running, you are going to see the money becoming astronomical, of the money that's being poured in. Also, it's $7.50. Actually, $7.50, I do have something funny. And that is the race for governor and what's become a huge issue. I mean, a huge issue. And no one's talking about it. I'm going to talk about it and let you in on it. That's coming up.
2: If it's a Republican and a Democrat, are we going to make some of that sweet, sweet cash here on the station?
0: You would think so. You would think so. You know, at this point, the problem is California doesn't get a whole lot of federal money ever because it's a given. To run a race in California is a fortune because you have so many people. You have to reach 40 million people, and it's the bluest state in the country. So it's sort of a given which way California. So we don't get the money. You go to a swing state. You go to Michigan. You go to Wisconsin. You're going to see every single commercial sold out. You cannot buy a radio or TV ad during a political campaign. They are sold out. All right, moving on.
2: All right, former Democratic U.S. president, you remember him, Sleepy Joe. He sued the U.S. Department of Justice yesterday, seeking to bar the release of audio recordings and transcripts of private conversations with his biographer back in 2016 and 2017. These were actually recorded in his home, I think, made in his home, part of the writing process for his 2017 memoir. And the foundation sought them after they were used as part of the then special counsel Robert Hur's 2023 investigation into Biden and his handling of the classified documents and all that stuff. And the Hur declined to bring criminal charges, if you remember. So,
0: yeah. So it's the Republicans want that out. By the way, when you pointed out, do we remember Joe Biden's presidency?
2: Yeah, you remember.
0: We do. We do. He doesn't.
2: Come on now. He's in perfect shape. They all said that.
0: Yeah,
2: until he wasn't.
0: Yes. There's point. There's the exit, Mr. President. No. That's the bathroom. There is where you want to go out. Okay. Leave the stage. Okay.
1: South Carolina says no to redistricting. The House passed a plan to change the voting districts in South Carolina, but then senators declined to do it. Also, they basically said it was too late to make a change because early in-person voting is already underway. It started yesterday in South Carolina's primaries.
0: Think of this. The congressional map is going to be changed after voting started. And you go, wait a minute, that would invalidate the votes and a special session would have to be brought in. The session's already done because the vote already happened. And the court said, no, you can't do it. And the Senate said, you can't do it, even though I think the House did. So that's two hits, by the way, South Carolina and Alabama. The fight's going to be on these congressional districts. That's because of what the courts have allowed in terms of redistricting. And that's a really complicated question because it has to do with racial determination. And the court said, if it's not racial, then if it's only political, we're going to allow redistricting, and if it's and then the argument is, well, it's a black district, and they say no, it just it happens to be a black district coincidentally. It's a huge complicated mess, the problem is that it's going to be wide open every time there is a Republican or a Democratic legislature, state legislature. They're going to remap it every single time. Welcome to the new world. By the way, Trump started this one. Whether you believe that's good or bad, Trump started this one. He came up with this.
2: What about when Democrats did it in New Mexico?
0: Understood, but that was after the census, which is the way it is done after every 10 years. What Trump did is saying midway we're going to do it, which means why midway? Why not three quarters of the way in? And that's exactly what the court said. You can redistrict whenever the hell you want, as long as it's not for racial in racial terms. That's the problem, which is wide open for every single party who's in power every time an election happens to redraw the map. Okay, we're going to come back and we're going to finish it up with Handle on the News. Amy in the KFI News Center.
1: Here's the latest. Orange County DA Todd Spitzer says the company where a storage tank overheated and forced the evacuation of 50,000 people is facing a criminal investigation. Former Attorney General Pam Bondi facing a new battle, this one with cancer. And five villagers in Bangkok stuck in a flooded cave for more than a week have been found alive. Those stories and more coming up at the top of the hour. We'll tell you what's slowing you down along the 10 next.
0: We business owners, and I've been a business person for many years, we have business insurance. 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
1: 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Slight chance for showers this morning, then partly cloudy, highs in the 60s to about 70. 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There's a crash in El Monte on the 10.
4: The westbound side, right before Baldwin Avenue, crashed there. The express lanes are blocked. A couple of cars there. And traffic is slow from Valley Boulevard. That drive on the westbound 10 from Ontario into East LA, just over an hour. And then from there, another 40 minutes or so if you're headed from downtown LA out through West LA. And if you're headed westbound on the 60, not so great. It's about just under half an hour from Ontario into Diamond Bar. And then from Diamond Bar through East LA, another 40 minutes. If you're headed west on the 210 freeway, that looks a little bit better there. 36 minutes, just under 40 minutes. If you're headed west from Glendora into Pasadena over to the 134. And just an FYI, in the Cajon Pass, we've got a crash there by 15 southbound at the 138 with Southern California's most accurate traffic reports. I'm Will Kohlschreiber.
0: I am looking at some emails that Zelman's has received over the past several months, and they are absolutely hilarious. Everything about people finally putting out because the other party is stopped with a bad breath with Zelman's, to stopping dragon breath, to waking up in the morning and dealing with it. 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

0: May 27, we finish Handle on the News, and it's Neil, Amy, and that other guy.
1: Neil, Amy, and... Okay.
0: Yeah, okay.
1: Carry the one. New report found that city in Orange County is one of the top places in the U.S. to raise a family. And I think this is like every year it's in the top three. So number three, Irvine, California, which is a gorgeous place to live. Number one is Fremont. Where the hell's Fremont?
2: Bay Area.
1: Anything near the Bay Area is a good place to live?
0: That seems to be, yeah. But when you say a good place to be, what does that mean? That's pretty broad. And it's a bunch of categories.
1: There's a good place for children, to raise children.
0: Yeah, that's the point. Schools are good. Economy is good. Yeah, I mean, you look at that's like saying the United States has the best medical care or the best, quote, the best country in the world to live in. Look at the parameter. What are you looking at? Mortality rates? No, not even close.
1: You hate America so much.
0: No, I don't.
1: Why?
0: No, I don't. Here's the problem. I can afford good insurance. For those of you that don't have good insurance, you are screwed. And that's just one place.
1: We have an insurance.
0: I'm just saying that America, all in all,
1: has nothing to do with our medical.
0: It does.
1: Care.
0: It has tons to do with our medical care.
1: We have a horrible insurance problem.
0: We also have places in the United States where you can't get medical care. I mean, it's impossible. Go to Appalachia someplace. Go to these little towns. Go to Squirrel Hollow, where the closest clinic is.
1: I do go to Squirrel Hollow.
0: I know. You live in Squirrel Hollow. I get that.
1: Every time I walk outside my house.
0: Do I believe that America is the best place in the world to live? Yes, I do. But I am not an exceptionalist. I believe that it's a little bit more complicated than that, much like the best city to live in. Okay.
2: Not the tour of Alcatraz they were expecting. A ferry carrying passengers was apparently on its way back from sightseeing, and Alcatraz was docking at Pier 31 when it slammed into the dock, striking the pier. Several passengers say the impact knocked people off their feet and turned a scenic trip into a frightening experience. One passenger says that the boat hit the pier several times, shattered windows, and caused panic among passengers.
0: Yep, there's one more person on the unemployment line, and that's the captain of this ferry. You ever been to Alcatraz?
2: Yes.
1: Yeah.
0: Great place.
2: Very cool.
0: So much fun. You see where Al Capone's, where his cell was, and you go in there and get some syphilis. You could see the Birdman of Alcatraz, where he camped out. I mean, really fun
1: and
0: stuff.
1: You get the bird flu.
0: Yeah. That's, oh, good point.
1: A little bit of
0: very
1: something
0: well said,
1: for everybody.
0: Yeah.
1: All right. Stephen Colbert, as we know, is no longer doing his show there at CBS, but this is funny. So he, I guess, used to host or was a host at one time on a show, a public access show called Only in Monroe. And he jumped on there, like the day after his TV show went off and went on this public access show and did a show of some kind. And now he made a joke about how he wanted to be on there at least one more time before Paramount bought this public access show or whatever. And now apparently CBS is saying there's a copyright infringement.
0: Hey, let me ask a question. I didn't know public access was still around.
1: Oh, sure. It legally has to be, I think.
0: Yeah, I think you're right. But anybody can have a television show.
1: I've had a television show on public access.
0: I'm sorry?
1: I've had one on public access many, many years ago.
0: And what did you talk about?
1: I talked about apologetics, defending Christian philosophies and ideas.
0: Why did you give it up? Because how many people...
1: It's riveting.
0: Yes, it is. Riveting is half. Do you know that? Here's a quick one. When I mentioned that radio is a poor stepsister, I mean a really poor stepsister to television. So we had booked someone on the show as some author of some kind. And at the last minute, they canceled. And the producer said, "Why did you cancel?" "Well, because we were offered a spot on television." Okay. What spot? Well, it's a public access show. An interviewer wanted me on the show. I said, wait a minute. think about this. Public access, you're lucky to have 200 people watching. Literally, 200 or 100 people. In the meantime, we're saying there's a million people out here listening to KFI, and you'd rather have 200 people? Well, it's television. Public access, nobody watches. I did a couple of public access interview shows in the world of surrogacy, and I realized, you know what? I'd rather talk to more than 200 or 150 or 80 people, family members.
1: You could get on the top of the roof of iHeart right now and yell and hit more people.
0: Yeah, that's true. But public access is still there. I mean, they give you a set, right? You go to the public, you go to the television station, and they have a place for the public access. They give you a potted plant as a set and two chairs. And everybody is exactly the same. I mean, the same potted plant, you move it around so people think it's a different set. You know, you move it 5 feet to the left or behind one chair and it's a different one.
1: Zach Galifianakis does a show called Between Two Ferns. It's just about the best thing in the whole wide world.
0: All right, we're done, guys. We are completely finished. Okay, the runaway dangers of this chemical spill leak, what happened in Garden Grove. And I'm going to take a deep dive into this and explain what happened. And this is pretty dangerous stuff. I mean, this came close. I'll explain that when we come back. KFI AM 640.
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2: Everyone can go home. I'm Amy King, live in the KFI 24-hour newsroom. All evacuation orders sparked by an overheated chemical tank in Garden Grove have been lifted.
4: Last night, police and fire officials said the remaining 16,000 evacuated residents can return home. The Orange County Fire Authority says the temperature in the tank is now down to about 90 degrees. Late last week, officials were worried that the compromised tank might explode and cause a massive blast. Over the weekend, 50,000 people were evacuated in multiple cities around Garden Grove. Mark Mayfield, KFI News.
2: Orange County DA Todd Spitzer says the company that owns the compromised chemical tanks in Garden Grove needs to be held accountable. Spitzer tells KFI's Monks and Merrill that's why he's opened a criminal investigation into GKN Aerospace.
5: Why were those valves gummed up? Why were they unable to be opened? Why were they seized up? Why did the cooling system fail?
2: He says a lot of people will be heavily impacted financially, and the company needs to be held responsible. Data shows Tom Steyer is running the most expensive political advertising campaign in the country this year in his run to be governor of California. The data from ad tracker Ad Impact shows Steyer has spent or booked over $195 million in ads for broadcast TV, cable, and radio, and he's not done yet. Polls show Steyer's in third place behind Republican Steve Hilton and Democrat Javier Becerra. A poll sponsored by Steyer's campaign puts him tied with Becerra. Five villagers in Bangkok stuck in a flooded cave for more than a week have been found alive. Divers found them sitting on a rock surrounded by floodwater. Each was wearing a headlamp. Diving instructor Klaus Rasmussen says the entrance to the cave is tricky to navigate.
6: This mining area they're using is a natural cave where they've now been digging away the soil and hunting for gold. And the water then has made the whole passageway that they normally walk very, very unstable.
2: Flash flooding blocked the cave's exit last week, trapping seven people. Two are still missing. Former Attorney General Pam Bondi has reportedly been diagnosed with thyroid cancer.
7: Axios is reporting that the 60-year-old Bondi was diagnosed shortly after leaving the Justice Department last month and has been undergoing treatment. The report said Bondi is in recovery, seeming to confirm reports of the diagnosis. Former White House staffer turned podcaster Katie Miller posted on X that Bondi has been battling cancer for the last few weeks. Michael Kastner, KFI News.
2: PayPal is facing some big challenges now that it's not the only game in town.
8: The pioneer in online payments is struggling to maintain its dominance amid fierce competition from Apple, Shopify, and buy now, pay later services like Affirm and Klarna. PayPal's stock has plummeted nearly 40% in the past 12 months and about 80% over 5 years. Recently, the company replaced its CEO and reorganized into three business units. The company plans to update investors on its turnaround strategy soon. Deborah Mark, KFI News.
2: President Trump says he's perfect.
9: At least physically. The oldest person ever elected president says everything checked out perfectly for his fourth physical exam of his second term. It comes after months of talk about skin discoloration behind his ear, bruises on his hands, severely swollen ankles, and allegations of falling asleep during meetings. The White House says the discolored skin was from cream, the bruises were from shaking hands and hitting a table, the swollen ankles were from veins not sending blood to the heart properly. The White House denies him falling asleep during meetings, and instead says he's slowly blinking. Michael Crozier, KFI News.
2: Southland weather from KFI, mostly cloudy with a 20% chance of showers, highs in the mid-60s to near 70, 50s and 60s for the Antelope Valley, cloudy with lows in the 50s to about 60 tonight. Chance of showers tomorrow morning, then partly cloudy with highs in the upper 60s to low 70s, 50s and 60s in the Antelope Valley, warming up a few degrees Friday, then mostly sunny skies for the weekend with highs in the 60s, possibly as high as the low 80s. 52 now in Diamond Bar, 57 in Newport Beach, 49 in Palmdale, and 58 in San Clemente. 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The Dow is trading up 210 points. The NASDAQ is up 25. S&P 500 is trading up 8. We've got a crash in Torrance on the 110.
1: 110 freeway northbound right before Sepulveda Boulevard. Crash in the right lane there. A couple of vehicles, one in the lane, one in the right shoulder. So, yeah, there's some activity as you try to head through that stretch of roadway. 605 southbound Telegraph Road. Looks like, we've got one of those ladders in one of the middle lanes. Be careful if you're headed through there. Don't hit it. That, again, southbound side of the 605, that's going to be right there, Telegraph Road. It's on the off-ramp, so hopefully not the mainline lanes are affected. Southbound 605, pretty slow back from Peck Road because of that and just general slowing. Northbound side of the 110 freeway is ugly from before Florence. Basically, as you get away from Manchester, slow and go all the way up into downtown LA on the northbound side. Slow past the 10 freeway. It looks like back the 110 freeway northbound at Adams, we have a stall there. Somebody's blocking one of the lanes. It's really slow on the westbound side of the 10 as well. From Western Avenue all the way over past La Cienega, you'll see big delays there. And that crash in El Monte looks like it's cleared 10 freeway westbound before Baldwin Avenue. With Southern California's most accurate traffic reports, I'm Will Kohlschreiber.
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0: Yeah, fine. AM 640. Handel here on a Wednesday morning, May 27. Last night, Ken Paxton won the primary against John Cornyn. This is for the Senate seat. Cornyn had been in office for, 24 years, something along those lines. And he lost. Cornyn lost the endorsement of President Trump. Put Paxton over the edge. Now, would Paxton have won anyway? Yeah, maybe. But this was a slaughter. This was 2-1. Once again, proving the power of President Trump with Republican voters. It is absolutely extraordinary. Okay, moving over to what happened with that chemical industry and that runaway, the thermal runaway reaction that forced 50,000 people from their homes. And I'm going to explain a little bit about what this is. Looking into it, it's kind of interesting to see how this could have just been a disaster, the way authorities were calling this a near catastrophic incident. About 15% of incidents in the U.S. involving uncontrolled chemical reactions between 1980 and 2001 were these thermal runaway incidents. And they have led to deaths globally. And experts are saying the industry has struggled to improve safety and has not done a very good job. And this crisis was sparked by thousands of gallons of a very highly toxic chemical in a failing pressurized chemical tank that was heating up in Garden Grove at an aerospace firm. 50,000 people were evacuated. And there was a potential a fire or a flash fire over city blocks, a lot of them. I mean, dozens of homes and businesses and elementary school were in the blast zone. And the worst case scenario was averted over the weekend. But a bunch of questions still remain. And here is what happened. This is what this is about. Authorities suspect that the cooling system was responsible for maintaining the temperature of this tank that was filled with this hazardous chemical. It failed. Leading to the crisis at the facility. And this likely led up to a buildup of heat in this pressurized tank filled with 7,000 gallons of this liquid chemical, MMA, which is used to make plexiglass, household goods, that sort of thing. We don't know why, but it stopped cooling, one of the experts said. And it has to be cooled, because what happens when it isn't cooled? When the temperature starts rising, man, it gets crazy. So fire officials and experts had a no-win situation. Either a boiling liquid expanding vapor explosion, and I mean an explosion of catastrophic levels, and that's widespread damage and toxic material in the air, or a potential chemical spill that would foul up waterways in the ocean. Just environmentally, it'd be a mess. And inhaling MMA is not fun. It can be, and in many cases, is absolutely fatal. So here is what happened, is this chemical has to be kept in vapor form or in liquid form. It's like liquid natural gas, LNG. And it has to be cooled. Because if it isn't cooled on its own, reacting, if there's a leak and it starts reacting to either water or reacting to the air, it forms into a solid material that then can explode. Now, this one's weird because this it formed into a solid material, and that was the problem, because the cooling system failed and they couldn't get to it, because one of the things that it does is as it starts reacting, it becomes solid. It becomes solid in form and then starts going nuts. Well, how come they couldn't get to it? Well, because the valves were clogged because it became solid. And the heat was going up and up, and it was going pretty high. It doesn't take much to get this stuff off. So there has to be massive cooling systems involved, and they failed straight out. And when the liquid is exposed to heat or light, it starts this chain reaction. It solidifies, it produces heat, And then it furthers a chain reaction, keeps on going and going, and boom, you've got a thermal runaway. Yep. So it started its transformation from a liquid to that solid, producing much heat, and eventually it can result in something called bleve, B-L-E-V-E. That's when the liquid is rapidly depressurized, calling, and I'm going to quote here, causing nearly instantaneous transition from liquid to vapor and a release of energy. So it either goes to vapor or it goes to this blockage, one of the two. Either one is a disaster. And we're talking about a fireball. If the thing exploded, a fireball going across just hundreds of meters, hundreds of yards. And I mean, 50,000 people evacuated. That's no joke. And so they've been looking at this stuff for a long time. There was a report from the U.S. Chemical Safety and Hazard Board issued in 2002, called on the need to improve the management of reactive hazards. There were two accidents in the 90s in New Jersey, one of which killed five workers. And the bottom line is that the experts are saying we're not doing nearly enough. I'll tell you when we're going to do plenty is when one of these explosions happen in a very populated area like Garden Grove and a bunch of people die. And as always, what ends up happening, you have these major corporations. And I don't know if this company met all the standards and the runaway leak that happened just happens and they had done everything reasonable because things do happen. Boy, are they going to try to figure out if there was negligence involved. But a major catastrophe has been averted and you saw the water being poured onto this tank with I don't know how many fire companies. Taking their hoses and just this, they were drowning this tank to cool it down and it worked. It worked. Okay. I do commercials for Lear Capital, as you know, and I talk about how crazy the economy is. Stock market is up again. Oil is down a little bit because of the talk of peace. And here is a quote that I'm going to share with you. I've never felt poor before. Who are they talking about? Well, I'll share that with you when we come back. All right, Amy, in the KFI News Center.
2: Here's the latest. An Amber Alert is still in effect for a 5-year-old girl police say was kidnapped after her dad killed her mom. Uganda is closing its border with Congo because of the fast-spreading Ebola virus. And three students from Brentwood, Westchester, and El Segundo have spelled their way into the third round of the Scripps National Spelling Bee in Washington, D.C. Those stories and more coming up at the bottom of the hour. We'll check and see what's slowing you down along the 10 next.
0: My backyard actually looks, I mean, just great. And this is the second time I've used system pavers. 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
2: Slight chance of showers this morning, then partly cloudy with highs in the 60s to about 70. This report brought to you by Think It Up. From your Toyota Dealers Traffic Center, we make it easy. There's a crash in Montclair on the 10.
5: And it's really causing some slowing. It's the westbound side of the 10 at Monte Vista. The right lane's blocked. And, or is it the left lane? No, it's the right lane. Traffic jammed up from the Ontario area all the way back from about Grove Avenue. So it's a tough one there on the westbound side of the 10 as far as off-ramps concerned. That backup pretty much all the way to Vineyard. If you are trying to head through Echo Park, we had a wreck there, 101 northbound at Alvarado Street. It just got cleared from the left lane. Still some leftover slowing from the 10 freeway. The Orange County area, well, we've got a little bit of slowing on the 91 as you head eastbound. I saw this yesterday, too. Eastbound side of the 91, starting right there at Beach Boulevard. It is slow there all the way over to Brookhurst. Don't have any reports of anything in lanes, so it might be some Caltrans work. Southbound side of the 5, kind of slow in that same spot there. If you see anything slowing you down or anything interesting at all traffic-wise, let us know about it. Pound 250 on your cell. Keyword, KFI traffic.
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6: Hey, it's Conway Show after 6 o'clock. Great news. After 5 days, all evacuations lifted as Garden Grove chemical tank threat is over. We're going to give you the final details on how that happened and what they did to mitigate that today after 6 on the Conway Show.
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8: 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Handle here. It is a hump day, Wednesday, May 27. Quick reminder that on Friday, we do Ask Handle Anything at 8:30. Last two segments of the week. And it's all about you recording questions to embarrass me. And the way it works is during the show, you go to the iHeartRadio app and click onto KFI. And there's this show streaming, and you go to the microphone in the upper right-hand corner, click on that, and record your question. I don't know, 10, 15 seconds, whatever. And then we hear them for the first time. And 8:30, I answer them. Neil chooses the questions, and it's all about embarrassing me. And it seems to be working, by the way. I'm really enjoying it because, well, I'm a masochist is what it is. There's a lot of yes dears in my family, and it's me saying that. Now, I talk about the economy and how weird it is. I mean, really strange. I'm going to throw some figures at you and what's going on. And I mean, no one knows what's happening. So you have a U.S. economy, this gargantuan machine, and a growing number of Americans whose labor and spending are reaching financial breaking points, notwithstanding the fact that it looks like the economy is doing great. We have 5+ years of high inflation, and now we, all of us, contending with a war-driven cost crunch. Now, there was optimism that the economy was going to grow this year. Clouds of uncertainty would part. It's going to be better. Hiring and consumer confidence were going to go up. Tax refunds would provide a cushion. Inflation would ease. We'll have lower interest rates, and life would be copacetic. But what we have is an unpopular war, oil supply really squeezed, gas prices through the roof, greater risk of inflation. So this month, and I talked about this yesterday, there's a gauge of consumer sentiment that's done at University of Wisconsin, and it fell to an all-time low. Now, here's one that just stunned me. Americans are feeling worse about the economy than they did during the Vietnam War, than they did during the 1970s oil

0: crisis, then at 9/11, then the Great Recession, then the pandemic, the inflation that happened after the pandemic, we're actually feeling worse than we did through any of that. However, let's look at the data. It points to a picture of a resilient economy. And if you go by the stock market, which is at record highs, and keep in mind that the stock market is not the economy, it looks like we have a golden age. Okay, at the same time, golden age. Bankruptcy filings have increased for the past 3 years. Debt levels have grown. Delinquency rates have moved higher. Personal savings, it's at lowest in more than 3 years. I mean, go figure. All the data shows we're doing great. Yet, what is going on? Why do we think that our sentiment for the future is so low? Now, it's normal for prices to increase. You got inflation, normal inflation. But since 2021, everyday goods and services are up 25%. That's double the pace during a comparable period pre-pandemic. Lower income households are disproportionately impacted, and we know that, because a larger share of earning goes towards basic needs like groceries and gas. But even higher income shoppers, where it really doesn't matter, are trading down from premium brands to cheaper alternatives. You know, dollar stores are reporting that the number of $100,000 a year plus income earners are going there and growing like crazy. So what is it all about? Well, the K economy. That's really what it is. The K economy. The wealth are getting, the rich are getting wealthier. The poor are getting poorer. And if you look at various stores, if you look at Coach or Prada, they are doing great because you've got people that have a ton of money. And then you have an economy that looks great. And for those of you that are looking at gas prices and looking at rents and looking at credit card bills and looking at the cost of gas and groceries, and I tell you, the economy is doing great. Unemployment is way down. So everybody has a job. Don't you? AI hasn't affected you at all. You know, go into the computer business. As I've said over and over again, my daughter has a degree in computer engineering, and she's very happy with her job at a bakery, baking muffins and cookies, and is pleased to have a job. It's weird. I mean, it is weird. So I can't explain it. Now, the tax refunds helped. One of the things about President Trump is he pushed through a tax refund that helped enormously for 1 year. The stimulus money from the pandemic, Joe Biden's stimulus plan, and trillions of dollars worth of checks were written. That's all gone. The tax refund benefits are disappearing because they were for 1 year. You've got the oil crisis and the tariffs. The tariffs have just killed businesses. And they're still in place, although they go up and down by the hour is the way tariffs go up and down. China. Trump goes, has a great dinner with President Xi in China, and all of a sudden tariffs disappear with Chinese goods. Why? Because it was a good dinner. That's why. And Brazil. Because he liked Bolsonaro, who's in jail, the president of Brazil, and because Bolsonaro is a Trumpist. Okay, we're going to punish you because what you did to my buddy Bolsonaro. How about 50% tariffs on everything coming from Brazil? I mean, and it's crazy. None of this makes sense. And we've done an AI, and we've got to put together another segment of an AI segment on this show. We did it once and it sounded pretty good, but I think it's better now. AI technology is better now than it was. And we'll show, no, do I want to do it? Yeah, what the hell? We'll prove to you that we don't need anybody here. We can do a news broadcast. So we can certainly do a weather broadcast and traffic. with Will, Kono. I'm sure we can automate Kono with AI.
1: How would you automate me? I literally have to hit all of these buttons.
0: Well, tell me AI can't figure out buttons. Mm-mm. Okay,
1: Kono?
0: It's
1: a physical job. It's physical.
0: Oh, it's a physical job, except when you press buttons. What are you pressing?
1: Faders.
0: Hold on a minute. What are you? You're pressing a button that does what?
1: Multiple faders. There's 18 faders on here.
0: It makes a connection, and it can figure out how to do it quicker.
2: In defense of Kono, we'd probably have to use AI and a monkey.
0: Okay, fair enough. So let's put one together, and I'll tell you why I don't care. I have a contract, and the best thing that would happen to me is okay, Bill, you're off the air. Okay, you can just send the check to the Riviera, where I'm going to hang out for the next couple of years. All right, we're done with that. Coming up. Downtown LA businesses. That's a big deal with this mayoral race coming up. This is KFI. Amy in the KFI News Center.
3: Authorities are still searching for a missing 5-year-old girl who they say was taken by her father after he violently killed his wife. An Amber Alert remains in effect for Delisa Fergoso. She and her father, Ruben Fergoso, were last seen around 4 a.m. Sunday in the West Adams area. The Land Rover they were riding in found near the San Ysidro border point of entry at the U.S.-Mexico border. The LAPD says investigators have learned Fergoso was planning to flee the country. Culver City is in a street fight over bike lanes.
4: The city's Better Overland project would install concrete curbs between existing bike lanes and traffic, but some business owners and residents say it would create more problems. City officials say the barrier would stretch more than 2.5 miles on the avenue between Venice Boulevard and Fox Hills to make it safer and provide more active transportation options. Business owners and residents at a recent town hall said it would eliminate too much parking and worsen traffic. The city says it got meaningful feedback and will make adjustments. The first phase of the project is set for later this year. Michael Crozier, KFI News.
3: Uganda has ordered the immediate closure of its border with Congo as cases of rare Ebola-type surge. More than 1,000 have been infected by the deadly virus, and more than 200 have died, and that's just in the last 11 days since the first cases showed up. The Human Trafficking Prevention Organization, It's a Penalty, is raising awareness in L.A. ahead of the World Cup starting in June.
5: The group says major sporting events often mean an increase in human trafficking and a strain on systems for protection. Comms Director Anissa Easterbrook.
6: Basically, what our aim to do is make sure that vulnerable people can access the services that they need to, and make sure that people that are flying into different cities, including traffickers, are aware of the penalties, but also where they can get help.
5: An estimated 50 million people worldwide are affected by human trafficking, a third of them children. To make a report or get free advice, visit itsapenalty.org. Mark Rauner, KFI News.
3: It's a Penalty is holding a news conference at 1 this afternoon at the Ticket Concourse at Union Station. Major League Volleyball says it plans to launch an L.A. franchise in 2027. The team will be backed by billionaire entrepreneur and L.A. Times owner Patrick Soon-Shiong. League officials say the L.A. expansion is part of a broader effort to grow professional women's volleyball in the United States. Three students from L.A. County have spelled their way into the third round of the Scripps National Spelling Bee in Washington, D.C. Eighth grader Oliver Halkett from Mearman School in Brentwood, eighth grader Olive O'Brien from Wish Community School in Westchester, and Alyssa Chen, a fifth grader at Center Street Elementary in El Segundo, are all still in it. The champion will be crowned tomorrow. No student from L.A. or Orange County has ever won the spelling bee. We're going to check and see what's slowing you down in NoHo next.
0: I just did a story about how crazy, absolutely crazy the economy is, where a lot of us, well, most of us think that we're not as well off as we were before, even though all the data seems to indicate otherwise. 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
3: Southland weather from KFI. Still a chance for some showers this morning. Otherwise, mostly cloudy skies, highs in the 60s to about 70. Overnight lows tonight in the 50s. Tomorrow, look for clouds and a slight chance of showers in the morning, then partly cloudy in the afternoon, highs in the 60s to low 70s. Becoming mostly sunny by this weekend with highs in the 60s to about 80. It's 59 in Garden Grove, 59 in Buena Park, and we've got a crash in NoHo on the 170.
7: This is the 170 freeway southbound right before Magnolia. Crash there. The right lane is partly blocked. Two vehicles there. One of them is facing the wrong way. Things are pretty slow back from Victory Boulevard. If you are headed through East LA, we had a stall. 5 freeway northbound past the 710. It's been cleared from the left lane. Still a bit slow from Atlantic Boulevard. Melissa Chris tells us about a little problem on the 101.
8: It looks like an earlier wreck in Echo Park is now cleared off of the 101 northbound at Alvarado Street. Still with a 10-minute delay, but that is improving.
7: And in Buena Park, we've got some problems on the 5. 5 southbound approaching the 91. 2 left lanes blocked with a wreck there, and traffic slow from Beach Boulevard. With Southern California's most accurate traffic reports, I'm Will Colesfront.
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0: 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Oh, it is a hump day, Wednesday, May 27. And before I dive into why downtown is such a god-awful mess, and there's some reasons for it. Neil, you have a word or two about the Dodgers.
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0: Okay. So let me tell you what's going on. We have the Olympics coming in here in 2028. I mean, as far as the World Cup, you know, they're here and whatever problems we have, the World Cup folks are here. And I'll talk more over the next few days about what we are doing, what they are doing. The big one is going to be the Olympics in 2028. That's going to be a big one. And what happens with cities and the Olympics is that the attention of the entire world is on the cities. Not only the athletes, which of course are 90% of it all, but the environment around the athletes, which means the cities, the venues. So what's in real trouble? Well, and this is no surprise, but it's gotten worse. Downtown LA business owners say crime, neglect are driving away customers big time. And it's gotten worse. We've said this before, but I'm going to throw some numbers at you that are kind of stunning. The June primary looms, and these business owners are demanding that the candidates prioritize the region's problems, which are once bustling. And financial center, for example, really doesn't isn't doing very well. Matter of fact, you go to the financial center on weekends in downtown L.A., and you go to, for example, at night when everybody piles out of these financial, the big buildings, the office buildings, and they're going into the streets. You've got Little Guatemala. You've got El Salvador down in those areas. And this is not an area, and that's not to say El Salvadorians and Guatemalans aren't wonderful people, but the ones down there don't have any money, I'll tell you that. And if you look at the stores, this is not, you're not going to find many stores, you're not going to find many Gucci stores down there. Okay, 1,000 businesses have left downtown in 2024. Wow. In 1 year, 1,000 businesses have bailed out. The office buildings are almost 40% empty. And if you look at storefronts that have shut down, they stretch across key districts, which means not only is it a miserable place, unfortunately, and has to be, really has to be straightened out, but the tax base disappears, which exacerbates the problem. Homelessness, infrastructure failures, remote work, which empties streets. And the business leaders, especially downtown, are saying we need much tougher public safety and cleaner sidewalks, especially as LA readies for the 2028 Olympics. The story in the LA Times about this guy, Simil Click, who owns this gift shop in downtown. So this month, two men come up to him, put a gun to his head, and threaten to kill him if he doesn't give up the gold chain hanging around his neck. And he said they grabbed the chain and disappeared down South Broadway. So he called the cops. I mean, a gun to my head. Took 45 minutes for the police to arrive. That doesn't help. He says that's what downtown is all about. Who's going to come here? So the mayoral elections are coming, and business owners are begging the officials to address the problems in this area. More police presence, better amenities, including easier parking options, public restrooms. Oh, that helps. Public restrooms get with a lot goes on there. If you want to get drugs and a hooker simultaneously, you use a public restroom. The only thing you don't use them for is to go to the restroom. That you go outside in the bushes or on the sidewalk, even when there is a public restroom there. So here it is, 6 years since COVID hit downtown. And businesses in this part of LA say, you know what, we need a mayor. We need a mayor who can make the streets safer and cleaner, bring shoppers and workers back to the sidewalks and skyscrapers. And how do you do that? Well, there's the trick. And I'm giving you an example when we come back of an area of LA that did come back because of one company. And I'll share that with you upon our return. All right, Amy in the KFI newsroom.
2: Here's the latest. The thousands of people in Orange County forced to evacuate their homes because of an overheated chemical tank in Garden Grove can all go home. President Trump backed a Texas Attorney General Ken Paxton has won the Republican primary runoff against incumbent Senator John Cornyn by a 2-1 margin. And people in East LA say they're worried that a tiny home village is going to bring big problems to their neighborhood. Those stories and more coming up at the top of the hour. We'll check and see what's slowing you down along the 14 next.
0: I'm starting to read some of the emails that Zelman's has received from customers, and they are hilarious. And all of them deal with the fact that Zelman's does work. And I'm looking at people describing their breath as dragon breath, and people describing their newly restored sex with their spouses and loved ones because their bad breath has disappeared. 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That's what Zelman's is about. 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
2: 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A slight chance of showers this morning, then partly cloudy with highs in the 60s to about 70. 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We've got slowing in Santa Clarita on the 14.
3: Southbound side of the 14 freeway, you're going to see a lot of brake lights from Via Princesa all the way down through the merge with the 5, and the 5 continues jammed up all the way down to the 405. So that's pretty ugly. The southbound 5 again slow right around the 118. Just a heavy, heavy morning if you're headed through there. North Hollywood, we had a problem on 170. Southbound Magnolia looks like the crash is clearing there, but the southbound side really heavy from before Sherman Way, headed southbound through there. Northbound side of the 170, there's even some slowing as you cross over Magnolia Boulevard. Southgate, stall there, 710 northbound Imperial Highway. The right lane is blocked. With Southern California's most accurate traffic reports, I'm Will Kohlschreiber.
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21: According to the city of Los Angeles, the problem with MacArthur Park isn't the open use of drugs, the human excrement dotting the grassy knolls, or the zombies scaring your kids off the playground.
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23: Breaking the law, breaking the law. 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
0: KFI, AM 640. Handle here. On a hump day, Wednesday, May 27, some of the bigger stories we are looking at, and that is Ken Paxton in Texas won the Republican primary over John Cornyn, who has been there for 24 years. And Ken Paxton won, well, I don't know if he won because of Trump's endorsement, but man, it didn't hurt. Paxton won 2-1 in the primary over Cornyn. Big, big deal it is. Okay, back we go to L.A., and the problem that we're going to have, and specifically we want to have a pretty good face in the 2028 Olympics, and downtown L.A. is saying, nope, and this has to do with the mayor's race that's coming up, and here it is, 6 years since COVID hit downtown, which really hit downtown, the businesses in this part of town say they need a mayor who can do what it takes to make the streets safer and cleaner and bring shoppers and workers back to the sidewalks, to the skyscrapers, because this crisis, and it is a crisis, is crushing the spirit of this urban enclave, the most urban enclave we have, driving away businesses and visitors, despite here's the historic seat of government and finance and arts and sports. And without intervention, the state of downtown, what do you think it's going to do to the reputation of L.A. when the 2028 Olympics hit? So there was a lull from 2021 to 2023. And the number of businesses reporting they left downtown shot up over the last 2 years. Over the last 5 years, downtown, pardon me, has accounted for an even larger share of businesses exiting the city. So downtown zip codes have reported the highest number of closures. Many large companies have shrunk their offices or just left downtown, including some big ones, Deloitte, KMPG, financial services, Wedbush Securities moved from one of the big office towers to Pasadena. So here is the stat I want to share with you. 40% of office space in the financial district is empty. 30% of retail space for stores and restaurant vacant. Average attendance in office buildings, around 48%. And so downtown businesses are saying, here are the issues at the core of this mayoral race. Crime, homelessness, dilapidated infrastructure, and city and county officials are not doing enough to make downtown safe and promises and prosperous. We need more policing. We need to end outdoor drug use, homelessness. We need clean, well-lighted streets, incentive programs. What we need is billions of dollars to make it work. And that's the problem. Decades of downtown really falling apart. Now, there was a time when there was Bunker Hill. If you look, that was a revitalization. They brought some residences up there, some high-end condos, but that disappeared because downtown never came back after that. Now, the only place that really worked, if you remember Hollywood, Hollywood Boulevard Sunset was a god-awful mess. It really was. It had deteriorated big time, and it doesn't matter. The Chamber of Commerce were absolutely crazy to do what they could, and it was almost insurmountable. And then a guy by the name of Michael Eisner, who had this little company called Disney, came in, and he bought the Capitol Theater, Disney did, brought it back to its magnificent. This was an old movie theater that was built in the 20s. And that started the revitalization of Hollywood. And that you have to give a lot of credit. Now you go to Hollywood and it's kind of a neat place to go. Great restaurants.
1: It's changing again.
0: It's going downhill.
1: Not again. For the better. Now, and I will say that the Chamber of Commerce busts their hump to do everything they can, but you can't fight against bad leadership in City Hall. You just can't.
0: Okay, I'll buy that. And I'm just giving kudos because I just love the way Hollywood works and always did. It's the movie capital of the work. Hollywood and Vine, the most famous street corner where there isn't a studio within 50 miles of that street corner. And no one has any idea why that became the center. The point is that just tons of money has to be spent and it's not happening. And the mayoral race, I mean, Karen Bass is saying she's spending money. Those that are running are saying we have to spend money, but there isn't any. Where do you get it? It's almost insurmountable, and I don't know the answer. I really don't. Neil lives pretty close to downtown, and Neil gets robbed on a regular basis.
1: Nope, thank God, not so much.
0: Why not? Okay, your neighbors get robbed on a regular basis.
1: Not sure that's true.
0: Okay,
1: some
0: well,
1: don't have.
0: All right. I mean, none of my neighbors get robbed.
1: You can't get in there.
0: That's true. They can't get in there. That makes life much easier. We're done. All right. Coming up, the governor's race. It's about money. It's certainly about politics. It's certainly about philosophy. It's also about beards and mustaches. Huh? Oh, yeah. That's a big one. That's coming right up. 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
3: Green light to go home. I'm Amy King, live in the KFI 24-hour newsroom. All evacuation orders have been lifted in Garden Grove days after a chemical tank overheated and was at risk of exploding. About 50,000 people had to leave their homes late last week. Officials gave the all clear last night during a special meeting of the Garden Grove City Council on the emergency. OC Fire Authority Commander Chief Craig Covey told residents at the meeting that authorities were in a more offensive mode now, saying the temperature in the tank was stable. Multiple residents called on the city council to crack down on GKN Aerospace and hold them accountable for what happened. One person has been killed in a chemical tank implosion at a pulp and paper mill in Washington State.
6: Officials can also confirm that there's currently 9 employees who remain unaccounted for.
3: Officials say there is no hope to rescue those missing. Longview Fire Battalion Chief Matt Amos says they plan to resume recovery efforts this morning.
6: Once conditions allow crews to safely continue operations.
3: Officials say a 900,000-gallon tank that is that still has 90,000 gallons of a dangerous liquid in it remains unstable. A woman's been arrested after police say they found her driving around with a dead man in her car. The woman apparently flagged down LAPD officers Monday night in the Mid-City area and told them her date needed medical attention. The man was already dead. The woman told police that she and her date had gotten into a fight that turned violent in the car, and then she drove around with the body in the vehicle for a while. She's facing murder charges. People in East Hollywood say they were blindsided by plans to build a tiny home village for homeless people in their neighborhood.
7: The whole thing was done under the cloak of cowardice.
3: The tiny home village on Sierra Vista Avenue will have room for 51 people. Locals tell KTLA they're concerned the property will attract more crime to the neighborhood.
8: From what I've seen from other small location, tiny home locations, that there are usually encampments surrounding it.
3: Council member Hugo Soto Martinez's office says the site will have case management, mental health care, job services, 24-hour on-site security, and outdoor security cameras. The man known as the Tesla Road Rager is headed to prison, but not in California, in Hawaii.
10: Nathaniel Ranimak is getting 7 years behind bars for assaulting two women during a road rage incident in Honolulu 1 year ago. The 47-year-old was convicted of similar crimes in Los Angeles County a few years back. That was after he threatened a woman with a pipe. He was released and paroled in 2024 after serving less than a year of a 5-year sentence, with officials citing jail overcrowding. He then relocated to Hawaii, where his road rage crimes started all over again. Mark Mayfield, KFI News.
24: We just sent a Texas-sized message to Washington.
3: Yeah! Texas Attorney General Ken Paxton has won the Republican nomination for the U.S. Senate in a runoff election against four-term Senator John Cornyn.
24: We just proved that this Senate seat doesn't belong to Washington. It belongs to you, the hardworking men and women of this state.
3: Paxton was endorsed by President Trump. His win yesterday makes Cornyn the first Republican senator from Texas to lose the party's nomination for re-election. Paxton will run against Democrat James Tallarico in November. And NASA has unveiled its plans to return to the moon, and this time it plans to stay.
25: NASA Administrator Jared Isaacman has laid out his agency's ambitious plans to build a permanent moon base, to learn more about the lunar surface, and eventually launch missions from there further into space. Building off the success of the recent Artemis II mission around the moon, Isaacman announced yesterday the first 3 stages of the moon base missions that he hopes to be launched before the end of this year. They involve unmanned spacecraft delivering payloads to be used for future explorations involving manned crews. Deborah Mark, KFI News.
3: Southland weather from KFI, mostly cloudy. We do have a slight chance of some showers. Highs in the mid-60s to about 70, 50s and 60s in the Antelope Valley. Clouds with lows in the 50s to about 60 tonight. Then tomorrow, a chance of showers in the morning, partly cloudy for the afternoon. Highs in the upper 60s to low 70s. 50s and 60s again in the Antelope Valley. We'll warm up a few degrees on Friday and then look for mostly sunny skies this weekend. Highs in the 60s to about 80. It's 61 in Los Alamitos, 54 Santa Clarita, 61 in Seal Beach, and 55 in Claremont. 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The Dow is trading up 293 points. The NASDAQ is now down 53, and the S&P 500 is trading off 4. There's a work zone in Hollywood on the 101.
26: That seems kind of early into the commute still for this, but yeah, 101 freeway southbound from Highland down to Cahuenga. We have a lane closed until 12:30 today for some road work there, repairing the guardrail. And traffic is jammed up well into North Hollywood, solid on that 101, all the way back from before, looks like right around Oxnard Street, Laurel Canyon there. We also had an earlier crash southbound 170 at Magnolia, still might be clearing off on the right shoulder. In South L.A., we've got a stall on the 110 northbound at Slauson. The express lanes are blocked. It's a bit jammed up back from Manchester. Melissa Christ, she tells us about a little problem there on the 91.
9: Looking pretty heavy in Long Beach this morning with a three-vehicle wreck. 91 westbound before Cherry Avenue, and it's stuck in your carpool lane, so it's going to be heavy from the 605.
26: And if you're headed through Arleta, got a big old tire in the roadway, 5 freeway southbound, right before Osborne. You don't want to hit that. With Southern California's most accurate traffic reports, I'm Will Kohlschreiber.
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0: Every girl crazy about a KFI Handel here. It is a Wednesday morning, May 27th. Some of the big stories we are looking at. Ken Paxton last night in the Republican primary. Cleaned John Cornyn's clock. Cornyn had been a senator for 24 years. The president endorsed Paxton. Now, would Paxton have won anyway? Probably, but it became overwhelming with the president's endorsement, proving you do not want to get, if you're Republican, you don't want to get on President Trump's wrong side for sure. Also, there's a cabinet meeting this morning at Camp David, I believe, where the president is talking to his cabinet about what's going on with Iran. And here is the problem. President Trump has underestimated Iran in terms of how long they can hold out. The Iranians think that the president is going to succumb to public pressure because we're just going to get tired of this, which we already are. Both have underestimated the other. Trump doesn't particularly care about public pressure. He just does what he does. And the Iranians are being underestimated. Trump doesn't quite understand the Iranians. That's the way I see it. Okay, now let's move to the governor's race in California. And there are a lot of issues at stake. And one of the big issues has to do with facial hair, mustaches, and beards. So for the first time since the Great Depression, we could elect a governor with facial hair. And whiskers, mustaches, beards are playing a big role in an election where cost of living, homelessness, public safety, well, it's a big deal for us. So Chad Bianco, top Republican candidate in the state, admits that his thick and salt pepper cop mustache is a major draw. There's a guy named Charlie This was a Wall Street Journal article. Guy named Charlie driven 90 minutes to a gun store to see Bianca. What a shocker, a gun store. And he says that mustache shows strength. Now, Bianco's GOP rival, Steve Hilton, now has a salt and pepper beard that has his supporters saying that Donald Trump Jr. hailed this as a MAGA beard. Well, Bianco and his backers aren't impressed because they question Hilton's motives for growing the beard, and all it does is expose his follicle deficiency in comparison to Bianco's upper lip. Go figure. J.D. Vance, the president likened to a young Abraham Lincoln with his beard, is the first vice president with facial hair since Charlie Curtis, mustache, served under President Herbert Hoover almost a century ago. And Ted Cruz's beard, Elle magazine described it as the remnants of an everything bagel, is a senator with a beard. Zoran Mandami, mayor of New York, Democratic Socialist, said his beard began as a symbolic middle finger to stereotypes of Muslims as terrorists. And he's the first New York City mayor with a beard in over a century. Pete Buttigieg, a potential presidential contender who I like the best at this point, has a new beard. Huh. And the publication Queerty, a gay publication, because Buttigieg has come out gay, has declared that this has secured him the thirst vote. That's T-H-I-R-S-T. We're re-emerging in this kind of a new bearded age, according to Sean Trainer. Let me go through this a minute. Okay. He has investigated this because Sean Trainer is a facial hair historian. Now, let me ask you a question. Number one, none of us know what a facial hair historian is. How many of us have woken up in the morning or as a kid, you know, when you go to school, I want to be the president. I want to be a fireman. I want to be a policeman. How many kids say, I want to be a facial hair historian? Very strong. And why are beards and mustaches such a big deal? Well, a greater informality, grooming and speech. We got the manosphere. More rugged masculinity is playing a role. When you think about it, that's true. I mean, we go through cycles. Look at the 70s with the ridiculous hair and the sideburns. And then we go through the short hair. And now we go through the three-day beard, which every model seems to have, particularly the women. And you have the short hair. And it's where the Marlboro Man is coming back with a three-day beard. So Bianco has accused Hilton of growing a beard to compete with his mustache that he first grew as a teenager. And the sheriff said, because he's had his mustache forever, of Bianco, he changed his appearance, grew a beard, because he has to look tough. And I can grow a mustache, and most people can't. Okay. Hilton says he's given literally zero thought to Bianco's upper lip. And he noted some have likened Bianco's mustache to Yosemite Sam. And there is a debate about Bianco's mustache. What do you call it? Some say it's a walrus mustache. Others say it's a horseshoe version of the one worn by Hulk Hogan. The latest polls show that Hilton is actually leading the polls against Democrat Xavier Becerra, who is clean shaven. Think of that. The last sitting governor with facial hair is an official portrait, you'll see it, of James Sonny Jim Rolfe. Had a toothbrush mustache. Who the hell has a toothbrush mustache anymore? There was a guy in the 30s in Germany who did that, and they're sort of out of favor at this point. And he died, Sonny Jim died of a heart attack in 1934. So there we go. Mustache, no mustache, beard, no beard. And that seems to be an issue. Not bad. Who would have thunk? Okay, another one who would have thunk. Oh, this one's no surprise. Have you seen pictures of the White House and that South Lawn and that huge structure going up? It's for the UFC championship fights, and this is Donald Trump at his best. We'll be back with that. Amy in the KFI newsroom.
3: Here's the latest. Sandbags and booms have been set up to try to keep the oil from a 2,400-gallon spill in East LA from flowing to the ocean. Uganda is closing its border with Congo because of the fast-spreading Ebola virus. And abused animals may be able to get into new forever homes faster under a bill that was unanimously passed in the state legislature. Those stories and more coming up at the bottom of the hour. We'll take a look and see what's slowing you down on the roadways with Will next.
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3: Morning clouds and a chance of showers. Sun breaking through this afternoon with highs in the 60s to about 70. This report brought to you by Adam Miller for Mayor Los Angeles. From your Toyota Dealers Traffic Center, we make it easy. There's a crash in Rancho Cucamonga on the 210.
26: Eastbound side of the 210, just before you get to Milliken Avenue. It looks like a couple of vehicles there in the center divider, and there's definitely some slowing, but most of it's on the westbound side. In fact, you'll see a lot of slowing getting away from the 15 freeway headed westbound on out past, it looks like Carnelian. Then after that, things do get a little bit better for you headed west. Northbound side of the 71, that's a mess from the 60 on up to the 10 freeway. Nothing in lanes. We might have a little construction. It looks like it's full freeway or of off-ramp closure, I should say. Southbound 71 right there at Rio Rancho. They're doing some sign work until 3 p.m. But the southbound side's not even slow. The northbound side is what is all jammed up there. And if you're headed west on the 10 freeway, we had an earlier crash. Still got the right lane block 10 westbound at Monte Vista. That drive exactly 1 hour from Ontario out through East L.A. With Southern California's most accurate traffic reports, I'm Will Kohlschreiber.
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3: Looking for something to watch? 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Next week on Netflix, Wednesday, the debut of the docuseries Michael Jackson, The Verdict. Next Thursday on Netflix, the premiere of the British documentary film, The Murder of Rachel Nichol, as well as the new British drama based on that story called The Witness. Next Friday, the launch of the Netflix romantic comedy movie Office Romance, starring Jennifer Lopez and Brett Goldstein. Next Tuesday on Hulu, the start of the new Mindy Kaling-created comedy Not Suitable for Work. Next Tuesday, over on Paramount Plus, the debut of the docuseries Devotion, Obedience or Betrayal. Next Wednesday on Amazon Prime Video, the fifth season premiere of Clarkson's Farm, as well as season four of the animated drama The Legend of Vox Machina. Next Friday on Apple TV, the launch of the new drama series Cape Fear, starring Amy Adams, Javier Bardem, and Patrick Wilson. Next Friday on Hulu, the stand-up special Hannah Burner, None of My Business. Over on Amazon Prime Video, the debut of the documentary film Groundswell. And next Sunday on AMC Plus, the third season launch of Anne Rice's Interview with the Vampire.
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5: A few miles from the glass spires of Midtown Atlanta lies the South River Forest. In 2021 and 2022, the woods became a home to activists from all over the country.
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5: Who gathered to stop the nearby construction of a massive new police training facility, nicknamed Cop City. 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
5: Until one day, everything just shatters open.
7: At approximately 9 o'clock this morning, as law enforcement was moving through various sectors of the property, an individual, without warning, shot a Georgia State Patrol trooper.
8: What I heard was a full clip unload. 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
14: Hi, AM 640. Bill Handel here and the morning crew. Hump Day, Wednesday, May 27. Boy, a lot going on today. The ceasefire is sort of kind of going on, and they're sort of kind of talking about peace, but they're sort of kind of not quite at the same place. And the president and Marco Rubio are talking about it's imminent. We're going to have it. It's been imminent now for several weeks, or at least a week, week and a half. This war, which is now into a modified sort of an ersatz peace period, not ending anytime soon. Okay, and also Ken Paxton yesterday lost to John Cornyn for the Republican primary, where the president endorsed Paxton, and that is a big deal, which I'm sure we're going to talk about coming up. Now, if you look at video and photos at the South Lawn of the White House, what you will see is this huge archway, the structure, at the bottom of which there is a cage match

0: facility, a cage match. What do they call this? Just basically a cage match stage for UFC, and that's Ultimate Fighting Championship. And the championship's going to take place June 14th. And you have cranes and construction equipment on the White House lawn. And it shows the beginnings of this temporary construction. And the president said that this finished project will feature a 5,000-seat arena outside the front door of the White House. And if you look at renderings, this completed wire mesh fence ring fight space is what they call it. What's it going to look like? It's an octagon-shaped cage. It'll be ringed by red, white, and blue stage under this huge arch featuring stars and stripes and two large screens so you can see the live action. And there's going to be thousands of temporary seats that are ringing the stage, including ringside space for a full marching band. I mean, this is going to be a big deal. And what is this amount? 250 years, the sesquicentennial or the sesquicentennial, 250 years of America. And strangely enough, Donald Trump's birthday, now, which I think is pretty terrific because the founding fathers created this country based on the fact that President Trump was going to be 80 years old. And they wanted the formation of this country to coincide. Now, Trump first floated the idea of hosting a UFC fight at the White House last year in Idaho when he had made an appearance. And that's when he announced the plan celebrating the country's 250th birthday. Now, to be fair, he has been a fan of USC for many, many years. This is not just sort of pie in the sky. Just for a quick political statement. No, he's been a genuine fan. It's just that when you're president, you can say, hey, I want this over there. I want that South Lawn. I want this built a lot like a new ballroom. I will say it will be done. What's that movie? I Do It and They Will Come. What's that baseball film?
1: Field of Dreams. What's the name of the film?
0: Pardon?
1: Field of Dreams. And it's if you build it, they will come.
0: There you go. If I build it, I build it and they will come. Thank you for that. And so he said there'll be 20 to 25,000 people there. There'll be about 5,000. And in December, the president said the event would host 8 or 9 championship fights. No, they're going to be 2. But these will be the biggest fights they've ever had. The biggest fights that ever was or will be. However, it's gone down from 8 or 9 to only 2. And there are 2 title fights. And I can't wait to see it. Now, one of the things that I was having a conversation with my lovely wife, who has a real problem with the president and where this country is going. I mean, really a big problem. And she won't even watch the news. News comes on, she goes in the other room because the news of President Trump is there all the time. And here's and she just has a huge problem. And people do, by the way. I mean, not just a huge problem. I mean, fundamental, visceral, the kind of reaction that this president can get on both sides of the political arena evoke just feelings that I don't think we've ever had, certainly in my memory. And so here's my take on this, is stuff like this is just fun. This is not fundamental to the way America works. This is not tariffs. This is not a war in Iran. This is not tax policy. It's not immigration that affects many people. This is just fun. This is entertainment with a capital E. It's very Trumponian. It doesn't hurt anybody. It doesn't change the way we view life. It's no surprise that this is happening. I'm enjoying it. I really am. I think it's absolutely great. I can't wait for the panoply. I can't wait for the president coming in and everybody will be seated and the fighters will be in the ring and the president will come in when the band plays Hail to the Chief and there'll be fireworks. I don't know if that's the case, but can you imagine? Well, I can. How great a spectacle this is. And that's what it's going to be. It's a spectacle. But this is a president who likes spectacles. Okay. I mean, that's a given. You know, he has not changed his tune. And this is one of the things about Donald Trump that I truly appreciate. There's no hidden agenda with Donald Trump. I was just talking to someone the other way. If you look at his interviews, which he did in his 20s and 30s as he was building parts of New York and was asked about the future of America and what he thinks and where it's going to go, it's exactly the same as he's saying now. He has not changed his views. I mean, you get what you get with the president. And very few presidents that do exactly what they're going to say. I can't think of one other than Donald Trump.
2: Well, okay, you know, he used to be a Democrat.
0: Yeah, but it hasn't changed his views other than abortion. There he's changed his views. But it is that was in the 70s. I mean, come on. You know, we're talking about a while ago. Okay, coming up, medical news with Dr. Jim Keeney. And we've got some Kyle Busch news. As you know, he died last week, so that's not news. But what happened and how much sleep is best for healthy aging? Because there are a lot of us that are aging very, very quickly and forgetting a whole lot. And we'll be back on whatever the hell radio station we're here. And here's what's her face in the newsroom.
3: Cleanup continues from an oil leak in East L.A. At least 2,400 gallons of crude spilled Friday when construction workers broke a 16-inch pipe. Some of it got into the L.A. River. Cleanup crews miles downriver have set up sandbags and booms to try to keep the oil from flowing into the ocean. About two dozen oiled birds have been rescued. They're being treated. Public health officials say people may still smell crude in the area and that the air is being monitored. Matthew Perry's former live-in personal assistant is set to be sentenced in L.A. this morning for injecting the Friends actor with the ketamine that killed him. ABC's Trevor Ault says prosecutors allege Kenneth Iwamasa gave Perry multiple doses of ketamine.
4: Iwamasa injected Perry with ketamine at 8:30 in the morning and then again at 12:45 p.m., and approximately 40 minutes later, Mr. Perry asked Iwamasa to prepare the jacuzzi for Mr. Perry and told Iwamasa, shoot me up with a big one.
3: Prosecutors are asking for more than 3 years in prison. The state assembly has passed a bill that would allow abused animals seized in criminal investigations to get adopted sooner.
5: It's called the Justice for Seized Animals Act, or AB 2344, and it passed the state assembly this week by a unanimous 62-0 vote. The measure was authored by Assemblymember Matt Haney of San Francisco and co-sponsored by the Los Angeles County District Attorney's Office. If it passes, it would allow animals seized in animal cruelty cases to be adopted more quickly. Technically, these animals are considered evidence, and right now they can be stuck in shelters for months or even years while criminal cases proceed. The bill now heads to the state Senate and is expected to be considered next month. Tammy Trujillo, KFI News.
3: Uganda has closed its border with Congo because of the surge in Ebola cases. A local Ebola task force made the decision after a rise in Ugandan health workers being exposed to the virus. The World Health Organization says in its declaration of the outbreak that no country should close its borders or place any restrictions on travel and trade. Such measures are usually implemented out of fear and have no basis in science. A judge has stopped construction of a 250,000-square-foot data center in Minnesota. A temporary restraining order was granted against Google that plans to build on an 88-acre site in Pine Island near Rochester. Environmental advocates argue the project did not get a thorough enough environmental review. The judge says the pause is needed to maintain current conditions while the lawsuit moves forward. And an umbrellas-only policy is now in place in Laguna Beach. That means no more canopy tents or other large shade coverings on the sand, except for in designated areas at Main Beach and Aliso Beach. Officials say the city council voted to put the ordinance in place in order to preserve sight lines for lifeguards and to address other public safety concerns. We'll check and see what's slowing you down on the 10 next.
0: If you happen to be a business owner, I am virtually certain that you have a business insurance. 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
3: Southland weather from KFI. Slight chance for showers this morning. Then mostly cloudy with highs in the 60s to about 70. Should see some sunshine breaking through this afternoon. Overnight lows in the 50s. Clouds tomorrow with a slight chance of showers. Then partly cloudy. Highs in the 60s to low 70s. Becoming mostly sunny by this weekend with highs in the 60s to about 80. It's 61 in Los Alamitos, 61 in Seal Beach, and there's a crash in Fontana on the 10.
7: It's the westbound side of the 10 right there at Cedar Avenue. A vehicle is overturned there. They're working. It looks like, wow, all lanes are blocked currently on the westbound side of the 10. So, again, that's at Cedar. And traffic is quickly backing up. The slowing starts as you get away from Rancho Avenue on the westbound side of the 10. The eastbound side, a bit slow as well, headed away from, it looks like, Sierra Avenue. So that stretch of Fontana on the 10, not so fun right now. Checking out your drive elsewhere, we have Melissa Christ.
8: In Roland Heights, we have a vehicle stuck in your left lane, 60 eastbound before Fairway Drive. We're waiting to see if CHP holds a traffic break, but in the meantime, it is slow and go from Azusa Avenue.
7: Back to the 10 westbound at Monte Vista in Montclair. Crash there in the right lane and in North Hollywood, 170 southbound right before Magnolia Boulevard. Wreck just got cleared there, still really slow from Victory. With Southern California's most accurate traffic reports, I'm Will Cole.
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0: Hey, hi, AM 640 handle here on a Wednesday morning, May 27. Hey, Kono, where do we get that music for Jim Keeney?
1: I found it.
0: You found it? That's a real song?
1: It's a song.
0: Wow. Yep. How about that?
1: Yeah.
0: Jim, I thought that was just for you. I guess not.
2: I thought somebody there sang that song just for this segment.
0: So did I. So it looks like you're not that important.
2: Kono, actually. It was my guess.
0: You thought Kono was singing that?
2: Yeah.
0: Oh.
2: Yeah, I thought so.
0: And wrote the song and did the music?
2: Yeah, I thought he did all that.
0: No, he's not that talented. He can barely press the buttons on time, for God's sake. All right, Dr. Jim Keeney, Chief Medical Officer for Dignity St. Mary Medical Center in Long Beach and ER Doc. And Jim, once again, it's a Wednesday at 8:30, and Jim comes aboard, which he's done for the last, 30 years? Okay, Jim, Kyle Busch died last week. So here he is, 41 years old, obviously healthy, at least it seemed that way. And we're told he, went in the hospital for an undisclosed illness. And then 10 minutes later, he's dead. And I understand it was sepsis. So let's talk about that. And it sounds pretty dangerous.
2: This is a perfect example of how dangerous sepsis is. It's probably the number one cause of sudden death like this in hospitals, and something that that we're definitely attuned to and looking for and very much focused on because of what look at this. This is a young, athletic, presumably healthy individual who just succumbs to sepsis very rapidly. Well, I mean, rapidly, not rapidly, I'm not really sure, right? Because it sounds like it was about a week before that he started getting symptoms of like a sinus infection. Then he started having a cough. And then at some point he was coughing up blood and went to the hospital. There's not a lot of details, but it sounds like he only went to the hospital the day before he died. So that is the issue with young, healthy people is they tend to be able to tolerate these things a little bit better, and they may not feel they may feel bad, but they feel like, well, I can just push through it, especially an athlete like Kyle.
0: So the way you describe it and the onset of sepsis, okay, sinus problems, sound like a cold. So far, I wouldn't go to the hospital for that. Now, coughing up blood, you're in the hospital instantaneously. I'm assuming you've seen sepsis many times in the ER, right?
2: You're assuming I've what? Several times? Yeah, absolutely. So lots of people suffering from sepsis, seen that quite a bit. And that's what happens is what we're looking for are signs and symptoms of sepsis that are a little bit more objective, right? Like a rapid pulse, or like a high respiratory rate, for a low blood pressure. So those are the kind of things you might not be able to assess at home, but if you feel like your heart's racing and there's no good explanation for it, and especially if there's any signs of infection and your heart is racing, that's something you should probably go get checked out. I think that's probably one of the earliest missed signs, I would say, is when I look at cases of people who have sepsis and somebody missed it along the way, or when the diagnosis was at all delayed, it's usually that their heart rate was fast and people just gave excuses for why their heart rate was fast.
0: But we're talking about, so that basically you're saying a heart rate is fast, but that can be one of dozens of symptoms, diseases, syndromes, I'm assuming. Let's say someone does come in with an elevated heart rate and you are looking at the possibility of sepsis. Is there a test right there? Is it a blood test that you pull and will tell you instantly?
2: It's not. No, at this stage of the game, there is not a blood test, although there's one interesting one that's being developed that it has to do with deforming white blood cells, and the way they squish under the microscope shows you whether they're responding to sepsis or not. But that's not in general, common use yet. There's a few hospitals using that. more commonly, what we're doing is just looking at the constellation of symptoms. So you have what we consider a source of infection, and then there's some set criteria for what we call systemic inflammatory response. And those are things like high pulse, high respiratory rate, high blood pressure, or low blood pressure, high white blood cell count. If you have those things, now we start saying, well, we're very concerned this is sepsis. So that's when we start treating you with fluids and antibiotics. And then we kind of, you know, have some time. Once we're treating you now with fluids and antibiotics, we have a little time to kind of sort out things like a blood culture result, like if we get blood cultures, but they only come back positive about half the time in sepsis. We're not always able to grow the bacteria in a dish somewhere. So it's not as easy as you're saying. You know, it's not easy to diagnose, but at the same time, when you have infection plus those constellation of symptoms, that's a little bit more than just a simple, like I have the flu or something like that. Although
0: so
2: flu can
0: about?
2: Mimic sepsis.
0: So what are you talking about, infection? What kind of an infection? You know, you cut yourself, for example, you have a...
2: Yeah, so you cut yourself and you got pus coming out of the cut, and now all of a sudden your heart rate is super fast, you're breathing fast. That's not normal. And so, you know, just a small infection in your skin shouldn't be causing that. You know, same thing, you have a urinary tract infection, and it just seems like your normal urinary tract infection, but your heart is racing, you're breathing fast. Those are signs that it could be sepsis, and we need to do some tests. We do blood tests. If they come back elevated, then we can diagnose sepsis.
0: Okay. You don't think much about it until someone dies like this. So there's another, ooh, I like this. So there's another you're going to die next week story. Thank you for that. All right, coming back, how much sleep is best for healthy aging? As you get older, the old saw is you need less sleep. Let's talk to Jim about this new study. We'll be right back with that. Amy in the KFI newsroom.
1: Here's the latest. All evacuation orders around GKN Aerospace in Garden Grove have been lifted. Officials say the internal temperature of the failing chemical tank that could have exploded is now stable. The Department of Justice is suing UCLA for anti-Semitism. Former President Biden is suing the Department of Justice. We'll tell you why coming up at the top of the hour. From the Odoo.com Weather Center, Odoo, the only business software you need. Slight chance of showers this morning, then some sun peeking through for this afternoon. Highs in the 60s to about 70. 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There's a tire in the road in Arleta on the 5.
3: It's the 5 freeway southbound right there around Osborne on the on-ramp, it looks like. A tire in the road. Traffic pretty slow on the southbound 5 all the way back from San Fernando Mission Boulevard. Stays slow all the way down to the 170. Speaking of the 170, southbound right around Magnolia, we did have a crash in lanes. Looks like it's cleared. Everyone's off the freeway. But traffic on that freeway really slow from Sherman Way all the way into Hollywood. If you're continuing south on the 101, we've got a lane taken away there on the southbound side from Highland down to Cahuenga. One lane shut down for Caltrans road work. They're doing some guardrail repairs and, yeah, heavy delays all the way back into North Hollywood. With Southern California's most accurate traffic reports, I'm Will Kohlschreiber.
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19: Today, after 4 o'clock on the John Cobalt Show, we're going to talk with Zach Sokoloff in studio, who's running for LA City Controller against the socialist incumbent Kenneth Mejia. Zach is vice president for asset management at Hackman Capital Partners. And I think this is the kind of guy we need tracking the money. 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

0: 640 handle here in the morning crew, Wednesday morning, May 27. And the peace process between the U.S. and Iran is sort of continuing, maybe kind of going on. And we'll see what happens. The U.S., the president is much more optimistic about what's going on there than are the Iranians. Also, before we finish up with Jim Keeney, our medical news segment, Neil, Dodgers.
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0: Okay, Dr. Jim, Chief Medical Officer for Dignity St. Mary Medical Center, ER Doctor Extraordinaire. Jim, here is something we hear all the time, and that is the older we get, the less sleep we need. Number one, is that true? And I know there's a new study that talks about this, so I'm going to throw it to you.
2: Yeah, I mean, so this new study does show that maybe we need less sleep than people think. So to optimize aging, it looks like, from this study anyway, you need between 6.5 and 8 hours of sleep. Now, I think sleep is highly individualized, so I think it's probably hard to really pigeonhole yourself into that. I think that you should kind of listen to your body on this one. You know, if you sleep too long, you don't feel great. If you don't sleep enough, you don't feel great. There's probably a sweet spot for everybody that's a little bit different. And I think that's a pretty wide range, 6.5 to 8 hours. But the study itself is kind of interesting. They took the UK bio data, which is 500,000 people that signed up back between like 2006 and 2010. And they have a lot of their data is collected over time. It continues to be collected. And even now, there's wearables. Some of them even connect their wearable devices to this data. So it's a huge data set of 500,000 people that researchers can study. And what they're doing is kind of data dredging. This is not a new study. What they went in and they built an AI that would evaluate different markers for different aging processes and different organs, so the brain, the heart, the lungs, all of that. And they looked at the reported sleep and compared that to the results they were getting on that person's data for their aging. Okay. And it turned out that it was a U-shaped curve. So if you got too much sleep, it was bad, you aged faster. If you got too little sleep, it was bad, you aged faster. Mm-hmm. And that sweet spot in the middle was about 6.5 to 8 hours. So how do you individualize that to yourself? As you know, I wouldn't stress if you're not getting 8 hours. Some people don't need that much and they do just fine, and they can actually optimize their biomarkers for aging even without 8 hours sleep.
0: A quick question about feeling refreshed, waking up refreshed. I've been around for a fair number of years. I have never in my life, not once, woken up refreshed. What is that about?
2: Yeah, you probably just have trouble sleeping. And, you know, people who, especially the fact that you're, look at your work. I mean, you're getting up at crazy hours. You're going to bed. The whole morning crew, I don't know how you guys maintain your sanity, you know, getting up at these crazy hours. And
0: yeah. If you listen to the show, not even close.
2: For our entertainment, yeah.
0: I know. How about naps? I have a question. Naps, a 20-minute power nap. What the hell is that about? And refreshing. If I take a nap, it's 3 hours for one thing, and I'm groggy until I go to sleep.
2: Well, that's because you're living. That's actually a really good question to ask, because a lot of people say that. And what that means is you're sleep deprived. That's exactly what it means. If you can fall asleep easily in the middle of the day, you clearly are sleep deprived. That's not normal. So, for the most part, most people probably don't need naps. They're not if you're getting enough sleep. But if you're not getting enough sleep, absolutely, then a short power nap in the middle of the day can help. The problem is you do it too late in the day, and you screw up your sleep the next day, that next night. Okay.
0: All right, Jim, thank you. And we go again next Wednesday, as always.
2: All right, see you then.
0: All right, see you then. Go ahead and kill someone. Always fun. That's it. We're done, guys. Completely finished. We come back again tomorrow morning with Amy and Will, wake up call, and then Neil and I jump in, and Kodo and Ann finish up the team here on KFI. Gary and Shannon up next, and we're up. Do we do this again tomorrow morning?
3: Yeah, it'll be fun. Come on.
0: Yeah, fun. Yeah, that's the word I'd use. Yeah, more fun.
4: You'll be refreshed.
0: Refreshed. Refreshed and fun. Yeah, yeah. Okay. 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
3: Taking redistricting to the top. I'm Amy King, live from the KFI 24-hour newsroom. Just getting word in that Alabama has asked the Supreme Court to allow the use of a congressional map that helps Republicans. A lower court found the map passed by the legislature in 2023 violated the Voting Rights Act and the 14th Amendment by intentionally diluting the influence of black voters. The judges blocked the state from using the map in its August 11th special primary. Thousands of people in Orange County forced to evacuate because of an overheated chemical tank in Garden Grove can all go home now.
6: After an extensive operation, we're happy to report that all evacuation orders have been lifted.
3: Orange County Fire Authority Interim Chief T.J. McGovern says the tank has stabilized and the temperature continues to go down.
6: There's still a little bit of work to do. We will still be out there, but it is safe to return.
3: About 50,000 people had to leave their homes late last week. A special meeting of the Garden Grove City Council was held last night to talk about the emergency. Several residents called on the council to crack down on GKN Aerospace and hold the company accountable. City leaders and LAPD officials will be honoring some of the 241 officers who've died in the line of duty. The annual memorial ceremony today is just about to get underway. It'll feature a rifle volley, a volunteer choir, and a helicopter flyover. LAPD Chief Jim McDonnell will be presiding. Mayor Bass and other elected officials are expected to be there. Spencer Pratt has filed a formal complaint with the city and the state, accusing LA Mayor Bass of illegally campaigning. Pratt, who's running for mayor against Bass, says she violated election law by posting a video that shows her dropping off her mail-in ballot while supporters cheer her on. Pratt says it's illegal to campaign within 100 feet of a polling location. Bass posted on X, "We follow the rules," and also said Spencer's just mad that his supporters are AI and we have real Angelinos. In California, almost half of parents with young kids say they have trouble getting enough food.
7: It's the highest rate since Stanford began surveying parents of kids under six about food insecurity in July 2024. Researchers consider a family food insecure if they answer yes to at least two of the following statements from the U.S. Department of Agriculture, including the food you bought didn't last and you didn't have money to buy more, you can't afford balanced meals, you eat less because there wasn't enough money, and you were hungry but didn't eat because there wasn't enough money for food. Mark Rauner, KFI News.
3: Trump administration says UCLA has an anti-Semitic, hostile educational environment.
8: The Department of Justice is suing the University of California, saying officials were deliberately indifferent to discrimination against Jewish and Israeli students during pro-Palestinian protests. The DOJ says the protests, which began after the Hamas attack on Israel in 2023, deprived educational opportunities for students because of perceived Jewish or Israeli heritage. The DOJ has filed similar suits against UCLA itself, Columbia University, and Harvard University in March. Michael Crozier, KFI News.
3: Former President Biden is suing the Justice Department to try to block the release of recordings and transcripts from interviews he gave for his memoir. The materials were part of a special counsel investigation into his handling of classified materials after his time as vice president. The lawsuit cites Biden's right to privacy and allegations that the DOJ is acting unlawfully in looking for a way to release the records. And Health and Human Services Secretary Robert F. Kennedy Jr. could have a future as a reptile wrangler.
9: A viral video on Tuesday showed the Health and Human Services Secretary cornering two snakes on the patio of a Florida beachfront home owned by Dr. Oz and picking them up with his bare hands while his wife, actress Cheryl Hines, tells him to let them go.
10: Honey, buddy.
11: Honey, let it go. Oh, my
9: In the caption for the video, Kennedy said the snakes were non-venomous black racers, which are common in Florida. Earlier this month, Kennedy posted a photo of himself grabbing a bird, which he said he rescued at Washington Dulles Airport. Michael Kastner, KFI News.
3: Southland weather from KFI, mostly cloudy with a 20% chance of showers. Highs in the mid-60s to about 70, 50s and 60s in the Antelope Valley. Clouds tonight with lows in the 50s to about 60. Chance of showers tomorrow morning, then partly cloudy with highs in the upper 60s to low 70s. Just 50s and 60s again in the Antelope Valley. It will warm up a few degrees on Friday, and then by the weekend, mostly sunny skies. Highs in the 70s to about 80. It's 62 in Orange, 60 in Manhattan Beach, 62 in Tustin. It's also 62 in Cerritos. 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All your business insurance in one place. We've got a cone zone slowing you down in Artesia. Oh, but first, the market report scores. The Dow's trading up 140 points. The NASDAQ is up. Nope, NASDAQ is now down 92. And the S&P 500 is trading off 15. Now we're going to go to Will Kohlschreiber and check out a cone zone in Artesia.
4: Well, here's what's going on here. 91 Freeway eastbound. This is going to be right around the 605. Looks like Caltrans and the CHP are doing a little homeless camp cleanup project there, evicting some folks from off the side of the roadway. So one lane might be closed. It looks like we also had an earlier crash eastbound side of the 91 right around Pioneer. All in all, that traffic is slow from Bellflower Boulevard as you try to head east through that stretch of the roadway. Southbound side of the 55 right there at 4th Street. Well, we've got a crash. Looks like some sort of debris in the roadway on the northbound side of the 55 at 4th Street, but southbound side really slow. And part of the reason why, we've got some construction up ahead at McFadden. Traffic jammed out of the Orange area all the way back from Chapman Avenue is where you're going to start to see really heavy traffic on the South 55. Southbound 5, pretty slow through the Orange Crush there as well. And still some big problems in Bloomington. All lanes blocked. 10 Freeway westbound from Cedar out to Sierra. All the lanes shut down as they try to remove a crash there involving an overturned car. Traffic's jammed from the 15, 215, I should say. With Southern California's most accurate traffic reports, I'm Will Kohlschreiber.
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1: Have you heard about AI face?
0: AI face? No.
1: Okay, so you know how... Well, I remember back in the day, you know, women would cut out pictures of celebrities from tabloid magazines and say, take them to their hair person and be like, I want to look like this, you know? And, you know, it's usually a brunette that wants to be bleach blonde or a bleach blonde that wants to be a jet black hairstyle. Make me look like this in, you know, 90 minutes kind of a thing. And it was like, oh, I can't really do that. You know, it's like, why can't you? What do you mean you can't? Well, there's a lot of chemistry that goes into that. And, you know, to make my hair dark, it would take several hours and several appointments. It's not just like making it black. It's got a take to it and all that. Well, now they're doing that. Women are doing that with AI cosmetic procedures. They're using AI and on their face to change things and then taking that picture to plastic surgeons and say, make me look like that.
0: So they're applying their own filter basically and then telling the doctor, make this on here.
1: Right. And they're not, you know, this is not a magic show. It's like the hair thing, but even worse now because women are getting upset with their plastic surgeons. They're saying, what do you mean you can't do this? What are you talking about? And they're calling at plastic surgeons their worst nightmare, to which I say, you're going to be just fine.
0: Yeah, you'll be okay.
1: You live in Los Angeles, you'll always have work.
0: Because, by the way, you couch it like this. Hey, we can totally do that. It's going to be a few appointments. It might take you 18 months, but we can get you there so that you constantly have this. You've hooked this customer.
1: Look at you.
0: Several appointments. Listen, nobody asked me.
1: Well, now I know what you're doing in your downtime.
0: What is that?
1: Making some money off insecure ladies.
0: As a marketing consultant for plastic surgeons?
1: Yes. Okay. I could have, that was very believable when you said we could do that.
2: Yeah.
1: Right?
2: Yeah.
1: I totally believed it too.
2: I think it's a Dawn or something.
1: Yes.
0: Do you hear that in the background?
1: What, voices?
0: Yeah.
1: There's some people.
3: Your husband's not feeling great, but he's going to feel great soon. You're going to make him, you're going to get him better. And he's a wonderful guy, so just say hello and thank you for the great work you've done. We appreciate it.
1: What is
3: thank
1: this about?
3: Very much. And now I'd like to ask J.D. to say a few words about the war on fraud, followed by Acting Attorney General Todd Blanche, who's doing fantastic.
0: The president's holding a cabinet meeting today. This was supposed to be a cabinet meeting that took place at Camp David, the retreat in Maryland. Apparently the weather... The White House decided to just do it at the White House so that they could make sure that everybody was there. From the camera, and this is an important thing for this president, is who is in the shot. Right next to him, right next to the president, to his right is the Secretary of State, Marco Rubio. To his left is Secretary of Defense, Pete Hegseth.
1: The lighting is out of a George Orwell movie. Not book, but movie. Like the
0: very harsh high lighting. I mean high being above.
1: High lighting, which is very complimentary as well. Like the president's no dum-dum when it comes to lighting and shading and what makes him look good. This is his background. So this is great lighting for somebody like the president. And it makes people like Pete Hegseth look like villains, like Gargamel from the Smurfs. Like, it's very harsh, and it makes all of the angles of your face stand out. It's just bizarre. It is a bizarrely lit cabinet meeting. They all are.
0: Yeah, they were talking about many things. One of the things is the update on what sort of progress, if any, has been made with these peace negotiations with Iran. The vice president is sitting across the table from the president, which is interesting because where the cameras are means you're just seeing the back of J.D. Vance's head.
1: Now, what did J.D. Vance do? Right now, he's not the favorite child. Marco Rubio's the favorite child because he's seated at the right hand of the president.
0: Right.
1: It's all very much by design. The palace intrigue is very layered. It's very thick. And right now, J.D. Vance is not the favorite son, and it's clear.
0: Yeah, I don't think I've ever noticed that before. I've never noticed that he's not. Let me try that again.
1: Yeah.
0: I don't think I've seen him not sit next to the president.
1: Right. Who's at the right hand of the president? Right now it's Marco Rubio, the shining star there of the little family.
0: The president did say that they are working behind the scenes to try to get some sort of an Iran peace deal. His comments from a few minutes ago were that they are not satisfied currently, but that we will be when it comes to some sort of a deal with Iran. Mm-hmm. So.
1: The president, by the way, gets a bit of a victory lap this morning because John Cornyn was soundly defeated by Ken Paxton in Texas.
0: 28 percentage points.
1: John Cornyn was a good Republican soldier for a very long time. And now there is tension between the good Republican soldiers that are on Capitol Hill and the president. The president does not care. The president's like, hey, my guy won. Be my guy, and you'll win, and you'll get so sick of winning. But we'll see how this works out with the tense relationship as it is. It'll be fine as they get into the midterms, but right now it's just kind of chilly there.
0: We'll come back. We'll talk more about that. Gary and Shannon will continue, and Amy King is live in the KFI 24-hour newsroom.
4: Here's the latest. Orange County DA Todd Spitzer says the company where a storage tank overheated and forced the evacuation of 50,000 people is facing a criminal investigation. The state assembly's advanced the so-called Stop Nick Shirley Act. Shirley is a conservative activist who's become well known for exposing fraud in government. And business owners and residents are balking at Culver City's plans to put in concrete barriers between bike lanes and traffic. Those stories and more coming up at the bottom of the hour. We'll check and see what's slowing you down along the 55 next.
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4: Still a chance of some light rain this morning, otherwise partly cloudy, highs in the 60s to about 70. This report brought to you by Adam Miller for Mayor Los Angeles. From your Toyota Dealers Traffic Center, we make it easy. There's a crash in Irvine on the 55.
5: Some problems there southbound side of the 55 at MacArthur. It's a crash. Looks like two vehicles there on the right shoulder, and traffic really slowing down on the 55 as you get away from Chapman Avenue, actually a little bit before Chapman Avenue heading southbound there. Southbound 5 also affected by this. It's all jammed up as you get away from the 22 towards the 55, just adding pressure through that entire stretch. We've got issues still in the Bloomington area. This is going to be the 10 freeway westbound before Cedar, or just past Cedar before Sierra Avenue. All lanes just got cleared from an earlier crash. It was an overturned vehicle in lanes, but traffic still stopped from 9th Street on that stretch of the 10. It's also pretty slow right now in Pomona on the 10 freeway eastbound side at Dudley. Center lanes blocked with a crash involving an SUV and a pickup truck. With Southern California's most accurate traffic reports, I'm Will Kohlschreiber.
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0: Hey, it's Conway Show after 6 o'clock. Great news. After 5 days, all evacuations lifted as Garden Grove chemical tank threat is over. We're going to give you the final details on how that happened and what they did to mitigate that today after 6 on the Conway Show.
1: Gary and Shannon, KFI AM 640 live everywhere on the iHeartRadio app. There was a chemical tank that did implode yesterday. This one, obviously not the one in Orange County in the Garden Grove. The Conway's talking about obviously was not the one, but up in Washington State, they referred to it as a chemical implosion at a paper processing plant. 900,000 gallon tank of what they refer to as white liquor imploded yesterday. At least one person was killed. 8 people were injured with severe burns. So we'll talk about that later on in the show.
2: We have your chance at $1,000.
1: We ran out of money.
2: We didn't do that yesterday?
1: No, we did not.
2: I didn't notice that one time.
1: That's all right.
2: Yesterday went like 5 minutes long for me.
1: Yeah.
2: I didn't recognize the entire show. I don't think I listened to any of the show.
1: You can always go back and check out the podcast.
2: So what did you do with all the money? What did you do with all the money?
1: I, like Attorney General Ken Paxton in the great state of Texas, can weasel out of corruption charges.
2: Did you blow it out on the long weekend? Did you go out to Star Garden?
1: No, I did not.
2: Pay the girls?
1: I did not.
2: Order some chicken wings?
1: No.
2: Enjoy yourself?
1: Chicken wings in a strip club.
2: Again.
1: That sounds like an awful
2: idea. Magic City.
1: Oh, you're right. You're right.
2: Come
1: well,
2: on.
1: That's you've named one. That's one.
2: It's the only place it's the only strip club I've ever eaten at.
1: There you go. Well, it's the only strip club food I've ever had.
2: So we have that in common.
3: Is it only wings or is there more food?
2: Oh, no, there's other fried foods. But you have to get the wings.
3: Yeah.
2: You never had the wings from Magic City?
3: No.
2: Is that the one? M.A. Hey, what a failure I am as a friend.
3: Yeah.
2: I will have them sent here. We will get the Lou Will lemon pepper chicken wings. P.S. You know the story about the Lou Will chicken wings, right?
3: It's during COVID, he got wings.
2: Yeah. So during COVID, they had the NBA bubble, and Lou Will busts out of the bubble to go to Magic City and said, I was just going to get dinner. And we all sat here in our other studio and we said, okay, right. You went to go get dinner at the strip club. No, you went to the strip club. You went to the club, and that's fine. Because you could only burst out of the bubble to go get food. So that's what he said. Well, then we're flooded with people being like, well, you've clearly never had the food at Magic City. To which we said, no, we clearly have not.
1: Yeah, I often go to strip clubs in the state of Georgia.
2: So, Elmer, we had Magic City on the air. They sent us Lou Will chicken wings that they named after him after he made them even more famous there in Hotlanta. We had the Lou Will lemon pepper wings. We had other of their wings. They were delicious. We had an air fryer in here and everything. This all during COVID.
3: Okay, like, they sent it from
2: they
3: Atlanta?
2: Sent it. Yeah, yeah, we could gold belly them. And we had the chef on the show. Like the whole world was open to us of food at strip clubs. And then a couple years later, the Chargers are playing the Falcons. I go to Magic City to meet my friends that we've now had on the show several times.
3: Nice.
2: And guess who was there, Elmer?
3: The guy?
2: Lou Williams was there that night.
3: Was he eating chicken wings?
2: You're damn right.
1: I'm pretty sure he gets them for free now.
2: And I had a picture taken with him. And it was an eventful
3: evening.
2: Were
3: they good though? But were they good?
2: They
3: wings?
2: Were so good. But let me tell you,
1: they've flown across the country, so they were good. And you can imagine that if they were not flown across the country, they'd be much better.
3: Fresh.
2: I thought that they were comparable. Like I had them at the club, and I had them here, and I thought that they were great both times.
3: Okay. Well, while you were eating it there at the location, Shannon,
2: yeah.
3: Let me ask: mm-hmm. How was the decor?
2: It was great. Nice. You know, you can't really talk about the club, Elmer.
3: No, well, I'm not talking about the club. Right. I'm talking about the decor, just like the wallpaper.
1: Environment, stuff
3: yeah.
1: like that.
2: I didn't notice the wallpaper.
3: Fair.
1: Texas Attorney General Ken Paxton beat longtime incumbent Senator John Cornyn in the Republican primary last night. Ken Paxton was the recipient of President Trump's endorsement.
4: When everyone in Washington told him to

0: abandon me and abandon the people of Texas, he didn't listen. Instead, he gave his complete and total endorsement. President Trump is the leader of our party, and his endorsement in this most is the most powerful force in politics.
1: He beat John Cornyn by 28 percentage points, which was the worst butt-whooping for an incumbent senator in almost 50 years.
2: Over the next 7 months, my service in the United States Senate, I intend to continue my work to help make this nation a better place for all Texans and all Americans.
3: Ken Paxton was the clear winner here for a long time. It should not have been a shock that he won it. I think that this has been a darling story of the media because it does show a fraction or a faction, a fissure in the Republican Party of what the establishment wants and what Trump wants.
1: Right.
3: And I think the media loves it when there is a fight in the Republican Party, especially ahead of the midterms, because this fight got a lot of ink. And it's not the first time it's been an incumbent Republican darling versus a Trump guy. It's not the first time. It's not the last time. But this got a lot of press for whatever reason.
1: Well, there's also this echo of Trump in Ken Paxton. Ken Paxton has been the attorney general in Texas for a long time. He was impeached just like President Trump was, but then found acquitted by the Texas State Senate the same way that they would do it at the national level. But, I mean, he's been the subject of criminal investigations, lawsuits, like I said, impeachment a few years ago, and he's been able to beat all of these charges, a lot of them corruption, the potential for a real estate investor, a guy named Nate Paul.
3: It's interesting.
1: Who is also being investigated by the FBI.
3: It's interesting, isn't it? Because Trump has said himself, I could shoot someone on Fifth Avenue, you'd still elect me. He has been Teflon when it comes to criminal charges, sex stuff, infidelity, financial stuff, impeachment. But now his Teflon seems to be extending to other people that he lays his hand on.
1: Yeah, there's some question now about Ken Paxton is going to go up against James Tallarico is the name that's been around quite a bit. And Ken Paxton has already immediately today leveled a whole bunch of different charges against James Tallarico and making fun of him, basically, for his more progressive Democratic bona fides. And seeing if that takes hold in Texas. But there are some people who suggest that this Tallarico-Paxton race is going to be a much closer thing than Paxton-Cornyn was, for sure.
3: Wow, it's scintillating, isn't it?
1: Meow!
3: Just shoot me in the face.
1: Meow!
3: For spending one more second thinking about what's going on in Texas and the fight and the amount of money being thrown around.
1: Did you see the wallaby? Was it a wallaby or kangaroo that got out of the animal enclosure in Waco?
3: Well, I want to talk about that when we come back. That's right up my alley. Was it a wallaby or was it a kangaroo?
1: That's a great question.
3: What kind of marsupial are we dealing with?
1: All I saw was the picture and I can't tell the difference.
4: Was it big or small?
3: We're going to answer all those questions when we come back.
4: Medium.
3: Amy King is in the newsroom.
4: All evacuation orders sparked by an overheated chemical tank in Garden Grove have now been lifted.
5: Last night, police and fire officials said the remaining 16,000 evacuated residents can return home. The Orange County Fire Authority says the temperature in the tank is now down to about 90 degrees. Late last week, officials were worried that the compromised tank might explode and cause a massive blast. Over the weekend, 50,000 people were evacuated in multiple cities around Garden Grove. Mark Mayfield, KFI News.
4: Orange County DA Todd Spitzer says the company that owns the compromised chemical tanks in Garden Grove need to be held accountable. Spitzer tells KFI's Monks and Merrill that's why he's opened a criminal investigation into GKN Aerospace.
6: Why were those valves gummed up? Why were they unable to be opened? Why were they seized up? Why did the cooling system fail?
4: He says a lot of people are going to be heavily impacted financially, and the company needs to be held responsible. The LA City Council has officially delayed wage increases for hotel and airport workers in exchange for local business leaders agreeing to withdraw a ballot initiative to eliminate the city's business tax. That could have cost the city about $880 million a year in revenue. The workers will still get their wages raised to $30 an hour, but now it'll happen by 2030 instead of 2028. The state assembly has advanced the so-called Stop Nick Shirley Act. Shirley is a conservative activist. He's become well known for exposing millions in fraud in government. Republican Assemblyman Carl DeMaio told his fellow lawmakers that kind of journalism should be encouraged.
7: We should say, look, we want extra set of eyes. People have a right to go out there and kick the tires and find out what are these organizations doing with our taxpayer funds.
4: Shirley says the bill puts journalists at civil risk for investigating fraud and makes it harder to expose fraud in hospice and immigration support services that get millions of dollars from the state every year. The bill was written by Assemblymember Mia Bonta, who's married to Attorney General Rob Bonta. NASA says it plans to spend $20 billion to return people to the surface of the moon in 2028. Officials say they have a seven-year timeline to build a moon base. They'll do it in phases, leading up to a settlement where people can live and work. NASA Deputy Associate Administrator Dr. Lori Glaze says they're going to build on the success of the Artemis II mission around the moon.
8: We are creating a future where exploration is not just an incredible moment in history, but the first foothold beyond Earth for all of humanity.
4: She says with Moon Base, Artemis astronauts will stay longer, explore farther, and do the kinds of science that advances exploration itself. Southland weather from KFI, slight chance of showers this morning. Otherwise, mostly cloudy. We'll see some sun peeking through later this afternoon. Highs in the 60s to about 70. Lows tonight in the 50s. Clouds tomorrow with a slight chance of showers, then partly cloudy. Highs in the 60s to low 70s. Becoming mostly sunny by this weekend with highs in the 60s to about 80. It's 62 in Fullerton, 58 in Rancho Palos Verdes. And there's Cone Zone and Industry on the 605.
9: Where the 605 meets the 60, it's going to be the northbound side there. We've got one lane taken away there. They're doing some repairs. And the northbound 605 all jammed up through the Whittier area all the way back, well, from about Washington Boulevard as you head northbound there. So that's a bit of a bummer. Let's talk about the San Fernando Valley. Big issues in Burbank 5 southbound at Verdugo. We've got a truck that's apparently conked out in the middle lanes there, and it's too big for the freeway service to patrol to tow away. So now they're calling for a big rig tow truck. And even before you get there, we've got some problems on the 5 southbound at Osborne. That's a tree in the carpool lane. That 5 southbound, pretty damaged all the way from the 118 all the way down to about Verdugo. Southbound 405, pretty slow, by the way, from Sherman Way into the Sepulveda Pass, gets better past sunset. With Southern California's most accurate traffic reports, I'm Will Kohlschreiber.
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1: You raised a couple kids.
2: Tried.
0: I mean, it's the best you can do.
2: Crapshoot at some point. You just kind of roll the dice and see what happens. Yeah, I don't know. I told you that over the weekend we got to see some of the kids that my daughter grew up with be old people. I mean, they're normal, like one of them is a paralegal, one of them is a doctor of physical therapy, there's another one that's a flight attendant, like all of these just real adult things. They're no longer, you know, serving yogurt or, you know, bussing tables at some barbecue restaurant or something.
3: Did any of them surprise you? Like, oh, you became this?
2: Not really. I mean, she had a good group of friends that were, she had a group of good friend. What's the word? That either way works. That they were all high achieving kids for the most part. So that's good.
0: She wasn't running around with the drug slingers, and it's like, whoa, these kids actually made something of themselves.
2: They graduated the first try. Yeah. Well, so, no, that was good.
0: They could have been drug slingers. Your daughter works in a lab. We all saw Breaking Bad.
2: Well, my wife made a great point that there was a doctor there. It was somebody's stepdad was there, and he's a doctor. And he was asking Olivia about what she does for work and this, you know, the research that she does for organic chemistry. And I only caught a part of it, but my wife said it was such a proud, weird moment of my daughter is holding a normal, smart conversation with somebody who knows what she's talking about. Like, she could talk to us about methyl methacrylate, and I have no idea what she's saying. Mm-hmm. But this guy knows what she's talking about and knows the kind of research that she's doing and why it's important. And he's asking her all the right questions.
0: Pertinent questions, yeah.
2: Actual questions that mean something to her. Mm-hmm. And she was able to answer them to full sentences, no uhs or likes or anything like that. So it was good.
0: She's all grown up. I know.
2: But she lives in Waco.
0: She'll always need you.
2: I don't know about that.
4: Well, it's true. You kind of have to see this to believe it, so take a look at your screen right now.
2: Mm-hmm. It's a kangaroo.
4: Waco PD officers spent the morning tracking down a kangaroo on the loose. That's right, a kangaroo. This video was sent in by a viewer near the Texas Roadhouse along I-35.
2: I know where that is. It was
4: also spotted at the University Kia dealership. After several attempts, the animal was caught and safely returned home. We're working on figuring out just exactly where home is and how it got out.
0: Does your daughter know this kangaroo?
2: No, but she knows that Texas Roadhouse.
0: Now, is it legal to have a kangaroo in Texas?
2: I think they determined it was actually from an animal rescue facility that's there. So I would assume the answer is yes.
0: Yes, it is legal to own a kangaroo in Texas. Texas is one of 13 states that permits keeping kangaroos as pets. The state does not require a special exotic pet permit.
2: Really?
0: Now, there are some municipalities, city or county regulations that may ban them, but the state does not. How about that?
2: The kangaroo's name? Ready?
0: I don't know.
2: You have never heard this name before.
0: Okay.
2: Bingus.
0: Bingus?
2: Bingus.
0: Bingus.
2: With two S's, just so
0: what you're going to write a note to Bingus. What a fantastic name.
2: Bingus the kangaroo.
0: Hell yeah, it is.
2: I don't know if that's a specific Australian.
0: Bingus.
2: An Australian name.
3: He looks like a teenager.
0: How old is this kangaroo? Yeah.
3: It's not an adult kangaroo. It's like I'm looking at the photo.
2: Yeah, it seems pretty small for a kangaroo. It's not like.
0: Well, kangaroos aren't that large. You think they're big, but I don't think that they are.
3: Remember Kangaroo Jack, the movie?
0: No.
3: It's an oldie. Never mind. But yeah, whenever I think about kangaroos, I think about that huge-ass kangaroo.
0: So the largest species, the red kangaroo in the eastern gray, generally average 5 to 6.5 feet tall. That is a big-ass kangaroo. But some of them are 3 feet. You know, they can be 3-4 feet.
2: He seemed like
0: smaller than me is this kangaroo.
2: 3.5-4 feet.
0: Yeah.
2: Not a big deal.
0: That's the kind of kangaroo I think I could handle.
2: Cabinet meeting still going on at the White House.
5: The reason the president, vice president is not together is because in case of a assassination attempt.
0: How big would you want your kangaroo to be?
5: They don't want them
2: big.
5: Together.
0: You want an 8-footer?
5: I mean, that's old news. You should know that. Janet and Farron, you should know that.
2: Name check.
0: I thought we were listening. Wait, I thought we were listening to the cabinet meeting. And then they just mentioned me, and I was like, what do they want?
2: He said the reason that the president and vice president are never together is
0: they are together, sir. They're in the same effing room, bro.
2: I just said they're not in the same picture.
0: Get out of here.
2: They're facing
0: each other. I wish I knew your first and last name so I could chastise you.
2: Yeah. Mark, I think.
0: I bet you wouldn't even want a big kangaroo, Mark.
3: Get him.
0: Bet you would only want a 3-footer. All right.
2: Well, that was quite a diss. You're probably a small kangaroo guy.
0: Yeah.
2: All right. We'll talk more about how the phone is killing you.
0: Okay. Great. Can it do it today?
2: Amy King is live in the KFI 24-hour newsroom.
6: Here's the latest. A small grass fire has broken out in Malibu. It's burning at Malibu Creek State Park. We'll get more information on that as it comes into the KFI 24-hour newsroom. An Amber Alert still in effect for a 5-year-old girl police say was kidnapped after her dad killed her mom. And police, or people rather, in East Hollywood say they got blindsided by LA's plans to build a tiny home village for homeless people in their neighborhood. Those stories and more coming up at the top of the hour. From the Odoo.com Weather Center, Odoo, the only business software you need. Morning clouds, chance of showers. We've got some sun breaking through this afternoon. Highs just in the 60s to about 70. This report brought to you by Think It Up. From your Toyota Dealers Traffic Center, we make it easy. There's a crash in East LA on the 5.
7: This is the 5 freeway southbound right before Calzona. We've got the two left lanes blocked, as many as 3 cars and possibly a truck involved in this. Traffic slow back from 4th Street. Again, that's the southbound side of the 5 freeway. Big problems in Burbank. We've got a stall there, a truck, large truck in the middle lanes that just stopped. Traffic stopped all the way back from the Hollywood Burbank Airport there as you head southbound, all the way back from Hollywood Way. If you are trying to get through Long Beach, crash there on the 405 northbound at Woodruff. Left lane's blocked. Traffic's jammed from the 605. And it looks like we have some new troubles in Studio City. This is the 101 freeway eastbound or southbound. Apparently a hit-and-run investigation under the way there, and traffic is slow out of Sherman Oaks all the way back from about Sepulveda. With Southern California's most accurate traffic reports, I'm Will Kohlschreiber.
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1: We've got a fire.
2: Well, fire.
1: Yeah, brush fire, Calabasas. We've got some overhead shots right now. A lot of white smoke, a lot of active flame. A lot of fuel there in them hills there above Calabasas.
0: Yeah, this is right in that Liberty Canyon Nature Preserve area. So basically at the intersection of Las Virgenes and Mulholland is where you're going to see this. They said it's about 5 acres burning uphill, moderate rate of speed. I guess, man, if you wanted to fire, today's the day because it is a cool day. The wind is not as active as it was earlier or later yesterday afternoon, I should say. So, I mean, they want to get ahead of this thing so that they can get a handle on it before the winds pick up. But again, the Jasper Fire, about 5 acres, way up in the hills between Malibu and Calabasas, right at the intersection of Las Virgenes and Mulholland. Well, we've talked many times about how phones are destroying our brains from the inside. Teenagers with their phones are using them late at night, and that's a bad thing. American Academy of Pediatrics and the American Academy of Sleep Medicine recommend that kids get 8 to 10 hours of sleep every night, teenagers specifically. But more than half of teenagers in the United States are spending up to an hour or more on their phones between the hours of 10 p.m. and 6 a.m. An hour or more after 10 o'clock.
1: Your sleep should be protected, and when your brain is still growing, it means the most, because that is when you hear "let them sleep," right? There's a reason why teenage boys and girls, to that end, I guess, sleep so late, sleep so much. They need it. Cognitive function is impaired when your body isn't well rested. You know this. When you don't get sleep, when you've got kids, new kids, or what have you, you don't work as well. Your brain does not function as well. That's not just you. That's everybody. That's science. It is more difficult to retain information acquired through the day. Teenagers, obviously, they're supposed to be learning. Are they learning? I don't know.
0: But they're supposed to be.
1: It's not just school learning, though. You know, it's learning their sports, learning how to behave with other people, learning how to socialize, all of the things. And it kind of makes sense, right? The more people are isolating with their phones alone, the more they're having trouble socializing. The two are connected, and the two often have to do with sleep as well.
0: Yeah, and think about, even if you... if you have allowed your kid to have their phone in their room, or you're not paying attention, and they are, like more than half of the teenagers using their phones, are using them between midnight and 4 a.m., getting them off of that, pulling their phone away, taking it away from them, putting restrictions on it now, it's almost too late, because then you run the very real possibility that they're up at night anxious about what's going on their phone. So the first thing, when they are allowed to use it at 6 a.m. or 5, 7, whatever time they get up, they're just going to spend 45 minutes of what should be getting ready for school time just hooked on their phone the whole time, trying to figure out what they missed overnight.
1: Yeah, the waking up and immediately exposing your brain to your phone is the worst thing you can do. I mean, at least take like 10, 15, 20 minutes of, you know, maybe your alarm goes off on your phone. I use my phone for my alarm, but I just turn it off at 6 a.m. and then I try not to look at anything, not be bombarded by the information it can give me at all for at least 20, 30 minutes. Hopefully I get around and I move a little bit, go for a walk, do something, and then like ease into your day. Because when your brain is coming out of sleep, it is like... you do not want to F with that experience. You know what I mean? Like, you don't want to pick up your phone and start scrolling through social media with your brain that hasn't even fully woken up yet. Like, it's like instant anxiety you're feeding your brain.
0: Yeah.
1: Stimulation. Or even worse, looking at news right away. What are you doing?
0: On the weekends, it's really bad. I have a, I'll grab it and look at it. And then if I see that there's notifications from overnight about something that happened or a story or sport, hey, don't miss this, you know, home run robbery or whatever. Yeah. I'll immediately just get sucked into that. And then 45 minutes goes by. I haven't done normal things. I haven't walked outside. I haven't touched grass. I haven't pet the dog. I haven't done any of that stuff.
1: Yeah. And it's just
0: pet my bingus.
1: Just happier when you get to have spent some time with your bingus.
0: Yeah.
3: Yeah. I set my affirmations in the morning, so
2: immediately when I wake up, like you kind of have to hype yourself up to be you.
1: I do that too. Well, sometimes the affirmations, but I'll do like a morning meditation right away just to like ease into the day. Just like reminder to breathe, to just like be, to not be stimulated. Yeah. And it helps so much.
0: Just, you're just booting up your computer at that point.
1: Right.
2: Yeah, yeah. I think it's really important.
1: I do too.
2: Just took me a second to like even get here to like, cause I used to like pick up the phone.
1: Yeah.
2: Like the first second.
1: We all have done that. And yeah. Then you realize that it's not making you feel good.
2: Never.
1: And that's the thing with like you were saying, well, it's too late for kids when you, by the time you think about don't take your phone in your room or whatever. Well, it's too late for us too. That's why we got to like, you know, it's like when you tell your kid, hey, just try this and see if you feel happier. You know, try getting home from school and just not touching your phone for a couple hours. I do that with myself, right? Even though it's too late for me, I do that. And then I realize, oh, wow, I am happier after coming home and just ditching my phone for a couple hours.
0: Convincing a teenager that that's a positive thing is a hard.
1: It's hard for me to convince myself.
2: They haven't lived in a world where it hasn't existed.
0: That's true,
2: too. We still have some time where we're like, oh, I remember a time where.
1: I don't remember that, though. I really don't.
2: Shannon.
1: Like, what did we do?
2: Stared at the wall.
1: I don't remember.
0: No. You miss any part of the show, go back and check the podcast. We'd love it. It goes up right after the show. In fact, right after every hour. Is it not right, Elmer? It goes up every hour.
2: Yes, it does.
0: So that by the end of the 12 o'clock, you can go back and listen to the entire show. At Gary and Shannon is where you find us on social media. Type in Gary and Shannon wherever you find your podcast. Subscribe, follow, that kind of
1: thing. Now, if you could just pick up your phone and see Bingus videos first thing.
0: Bingus.
1: That's different.
0: New celebrity.
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4: Fire in the hills. I'm Amy King, live in the KFI 24-hour newsroom. A small grass fire has broken out in the hills between Malibu and Calabasas. It's burned about 5 acres, but is growing in the Liberty Canyon area. There are several fire trucks and firefighters on scene fighting it. A neighborhood in South LA has been ordered evacuated following the discovery of illegal fireworks inside a home. The house is on East 85th Street near the 110 freeway. Police had responded to a domestic violence call this morning. When officers went inside, they found what was described as an undetermined amount of illegal fireworks. In 2021, a large stash of illegal fireworks exploded in South LA when the bomb squad overloaded a special container to detonate them. Authorities continue their search for a missing 5-year-old girl who they say was taken by her father after he violently killed his wife. An Amber Alert remains in effect for Delisa Fragoso. She and her father, Ruben Fragoso, were last seen around 4 a.m. Sunday in the West Adams area. The Land Rover they were riding in was found near the San Ysidro point of entry at the U.S.-Mexico border. The LAPD says investigators have learned Fragoso was planning to flee the country. People in East Hollywood say they were blindsided by plans to build a tiny home village for homeless people in their neighborhood.
5: The whole thing was done under the cloak of cowardice.
4: The tiny home village on Sierra Vista Avenue will have room for 51 people. Locals tell KTLA they're concerned the property's going to attract more crime to the neighborhood.
6: From what I've seen from other small locations, tiny home locations, that there are usually encampments surrounding it.
4: Council member Hugo Soto Martinez's office says the site will have case management, mental health care, job services, 24-hour on-site security, and outdoor security cameras. The Human Trafficking Prevention Organization, It's a Penalty, is raising awareness in L.A. ahead of the World Cup.
7: The group says major sporting events often mean an increase in human trafficking and a strain on systems for protection. Comms Director Anissa Easterbrook.
8: Basically, what our aim to do is make sure that vulnerable people can access the services that they need to, and make sure that people that are flying into different cities, including traffickers, are aware of the penalties, but also where they can get help.
7: An estimated 50 million people worldwide are affected by human trafficking, a third of them children. To make a report or get free advice, visit itsapenalty.org. 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
4: It's a Penalty is holding a news conference at 1 this afternoon at the Ticket Concourse at Union Station. The civil rights leader who helped Martin Luther King Jr. write his I Have a Dream speech has died.
9: Clarence B. Jones was one of the organizers of the 1963 March on Washington, where King delivered his famous speech. Jones was recently the subject of a documentary called The Baddest Speechwriter in the World, which was co-directed by NBA star Stephen Curry. Fellow civil rights activist Al Sharpton called Jones, quote, a brilliant strategist, lawyer, author, and philanthropist, and said many of us owe a great debt to Clarence Jones. Jones died Friday at his home in Cupertino, California. He was 95 years old. Tammy Trujillo, KFI News.
4: Three students from L.A. County have spelled their way right on into the third round of the Scripps National Spelling Bee in Washington, D.C. Eighth grader Oliver Halkett from Merman School in Brentwood. Eighth grader Olive O'Brien from Wish Community School in Westchester. And Alyssa Chen, a fifth grader at Center Street Elementary in El Segundo, are all still in it. The champion will be crowned tomorrow. No student from Los Angeles or Orange County has ever won the spelling bee. Southland weather from KFI, mostly cloudy. Still have a 20% chance of showers. Highs will be in the mid-60s to about 70. 50s and 60s in the Antelope Valley. Clouds tonight with lows in the 50s to about 60. Chance of showers again tomorrow morning, then partly cloudy with highs in the upper 60s to low 70s. 50s and 60s for the Antelope Valley. And then we'll warm up a few degrees on Friday, then mostly sunny this weekend with highs in the 60s to about 80. 64 now in Anaheim. It's 62 in Redondo Beach, 61 in Studio City, 57 in Rancho Cucamonga. 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The Dow is trading up 191 points. The NASDAQ is down 29, and the S&P 500 is trading off 6. There's a crash in Studio City on the 101.
10: There we go. We've got some problems there on the 101 freeway eastbound or southbound right there at Laurel Canyon. It's a hit-and-run investigation. Traffic slow out of Sherman Oaks back from Sepulveda Boulevard. Also, before you even get there, it is slow through Tarzana, starting at about, looks like about Winnetka over to the 405. And then if you're continuing into Hollywood, heads up, there's a big work zone there on the 101 southbound. This is going to be from Highland to Cahuenga, one lane taken away until 1230. They're doing some repairs. And traffic is a nightmare. It's just stopped all the way back from the 134. Also, of course, you heard Amy mentioned that fire that's burning in the hills. The intersection of Topanga and Mulholland, the northbound side of Las Virgenes at Mulholland is just completely jammed up for quite a ways as you head up the hill there. Not the way you want to go today if that's your normal route. Again, that's Las Virgenes there at Mulholland. And Mulholland itself looks like it's closed west of Las Virgenes. So we're going to keep an eye on that fire. Definitely, I'd stay out of that area if you can. With Southern California's most accurate traffic reports, I'm Will Kohlschreiber.
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0: find anything about the etymology of Bingus for a name. It sounded a little maybe Irish, but can't really figure it out.
1: I said
0: Scottish,
1: Native Australian, Aboriginal.
0: Ah, Australian.
1: I don't know.
2: Bingus the Dingus.
0: I don't think so. I feel like that's some bullying stuff.
1: Right, Gary there. And Shannon, KFI AM 640, live from the Sellers Advantage studio today.
0: But you're right, Dingus is a similar surname. Dingus is an sure. definitely
1: vibe.
0: Yeah.
1: Same vibe. Same definitely vibe. Same vibe.
0: I was thinking Dingus was a bad word. I apologize for that. It sounds like a bad word, doesn't it?
1: It
0: like
1: does.
0: A dingus.
1: The cabinet meeting the president is holding at the White House continues as of right now. We're about an hour into him making a statement and answering questions. And the White House had said that this was originally going to take place at the Camp David retreat, but that weather prompted them to just scuttle that idea and just do everything at the White House. So reporters have been in the room for about an hour now, and they're asking questions of the president. Among other things, they talked about football and soccer and football and World Cup and the deal with Iran, what kind of inroads, if any, have been made with that. So when we get to Swamp Watch, we'll give you an idea of kind of basically wrap it up for you. The all remaining evacuation orders have been lifted down in Orange County. The threat of explosion from that chemical tank is pretty much gone. 7,000 gallons of methyl methacrylate, highly flammable liquid monomer used to make plastics, was at risk of causing a massive explosion over the weekend. They said things have cooled down. There was a crack in the tank that did reduce the pressure inside. That drastically lowered the risk of an explosion. So all of those evacuation orders have been canceled. They still have some work to do. And as you've been hearing, and we mentioned yesterday, Todd Spitzer, the Orange County DA, has opened a criminal investigation to see if that company, GKN Aerospace, should be held accountable for what was wrong with the tank. Apparently, some of the relief valves and other ways that the safety mechanisms that are supposed to prevent this thing from happening did not work. Now, there was an explosion yesterday of a chemical tank, but this one was up in Washington State at a paper facility, the Nippon Dynawave Packaging Company in Longview. This tank that was holding something like 900,000 gallons of something called white liquor imploded or exploded, depending on which story you read about this. At least one person was killed. They said that 8 people were injured, and as of right now, 9 employees at that plant are missing.
0: I wonder, it seems like the cooling systems are usually what are to blame for these explosions. Nearly 15% of incidents in the U.S. involving uncontrolled chemical reactions were thermal runaway incidents. This is between 1980 and 2001. But they suspect that the cooling system was what happened with Orange County. And what kind of oversight is there when, you know, you hear from Todd Spitzer and the like, when it comes to companies that operate under the jurisdiction of Orange County, say? And what is it, who's responsible for knowing that the cooling system that could put 50,000 people out of their homes, like it did, best case scenario, that didn't hurt anybody, but put 50,000 people out of their homes? Is there some sort of oversight? Some sort of county, entity that comes out and checks and makes sure the cooling systems are working properly when you're in a residential area like that?
1: I would assume it.
0: Is it a fire department?
1: It goes to the state. Well, maybe the fire department, but definitely the state. Obviously, the Environmental Protection Agency, the federal level.
0: You know, are there TPS reports they have to submit to a local or state agency that says everything's in working order?
1: Says the valves work.
0: Yeah, we've gotten these checked out recently and everything's good to go. I don't know.
1: So at this point, they're going to try to figure all of that out. Like you said, the best case scenario was that nobody got injured and that thing was eventually able to cool itself down. But you're still talking about 9 million gallons of water estimated that they had to pour on that tank to keep it cool.
0: Everybody wants to point fingers when it comes to gas prices in California. The Democrats want to point to Trump and his war with Iran. The Republicans want to point to Gavin Newsom and his war with Chevron. The good thing is, guys, is there's enough blame to go around for everybody.
1: You get blame. And you
0: yeah,
1: get blame.
0: Everyone gets a spoonful.
1: You know who doesn't get blamed? Bingus.
0: Bingus. Bingus would never get blamed. Who would blame the Bingus?
1: You know how they caught him?
0: No.
1: They grabbed his tail.
0: No. That's yeah. awful.
2: That's what do you mean? Up.
0: That's really awful, Gary.
1: It's not like a cat. It's not like
0: you have no idea what it's like for Bingus's tail to be grabbed.
2: It's a big tail.
0: You don't know what yeah, that feels like. What if somebody grabbed your Bingus?
1: I have had my Bingus
0: you
1: grabbed.
0: You have had your Bingus grabbed and pulled?
1: Get your hands off my Bingus! Amy King is live in the KFI 24-hour newsroom.
3: Here's the latest. A small grass fire has broken out in the hills between Malibu and Calabasas. It's burned about 5 acres, but is growing. Firefighters are on scene, as is a water-dropping helicopter. The thousands of people in Orange County forced to evacuate because of an overheated chemical tank in Garden Grove can all go home now. Uganda is closing its border with Congo because of the fast-spreading Ebola virus. Those stories and more coming up at the bottom of the hour. Slight chance of showers still, then partly cloudy this afternoon, highs in the 60s to about 70. From your Toyota dealer's traffic center, we make it easy. There's a crash in Gardena on the 91.
4: Yes, 91 freeway westbound connector to the 110 freeway. It's an overturned vehicle there in the middle lane of that connector road, and traffic's pretty jammed back from Central Avenue in Compton. East LA crash there, still working on the 5 freeway southbound before Calzona. Looks like the two left lanes are blocked and traffic's really heavy from Cesar Chavez. Still got some problems as well as you head through the Calabasas area. The 101 westbound at Las Virgenes, we've got a crash in lanes there in traffic, completely backed up into Calabasas. And that little fire is burning, but it's not too large yet. It's going to be right near Mulholland and Las Virgenes. The southbound side of Las Virgenes, kind of slow as you approach, all jammed up. And it looks like Mulholland may be closed just west of Las Virgenes. With Southern California's most accurate traffic reports, I'm Will Kohlschreiber.
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1: I was just gonna
0: work
1: say,
0: thing going on.
1: We have a
0: today.
1: Work thing going on, so we're seeing people that we never see, like John Cobalt, who gave me a big hug, and that was nice.
0: What?
1: Yeah, he said
0: that
1: it's nice
0: not
1: to
0: John
1: see you.
0: Cobalt.
1: It was. And then Matt's here, and he was talking loud, so I started screaming at him down the hall to shut the F up. Like, we haven't seen each other. No one's seen each other for a long time.
0: And
1: so
0: imagine
1: clearly we don't, and no one knows how to behave.
0: Oh, and Petros, look at that.
1: Petros,
0: everybody's got it going on.
1: You suck it, Petros. See, we don't know how to behave. Like, we never see each other, so we're, like, either yelling at each other, or Petros is gyrating his pelvis towards us.
0: Yeah.
1: John's offering hugs in the hall. Like, we're all very awkwardly
0: alternate
1: interacting.
0: Universe day at the old place of employment.
1: It's like all the idiots got together that usually are kept in their own idiot boxes, and they've thrown all the idiots in the same box, and they're like, figure it out.
0: Somebody put a real life Instagram filter on Dean Sharp.
1: Dean Sharp looks effing incredible, and he won't say what he's doing.
0: Yeah.
1: Like, you were like, what are you doing? Are you working out? And

0: gas. According to the Division of Petroleum Market Oversight's analysis presented to the State Assembly, Chevron averaged more than 60 to 80 cents per gallon above unbranded alternatives. There's also a point when it let's not forget that unbranded alternatives can often be a lower quality product than those higher than the name brand products that you're going to find.
1: The oil companies are successful for a reason. They make money for a reason. They see what's going on in California with Gavin Newsom and his tax and the environmental rules that Gavin Newsom continues to peddle that make our gas prices so high. And the gas companies just pile on because they can. You don't have to go far to find a study that digs into the numbers that say, yeah, there is a ridiculous tax in California. Yeah, there are environmental standards that mean we pay more for the special blend. But there's also a 30 to 40 cent mystery surcharge that the fuel companies pile on that nobody knows where that's. They know that the oil companies know there's money to be made in California because we're just not paying attention. We go to the pump and we go, oh, there's Gavin Newsom's tax again. Oh, there's the environmental regulations that are driving the costs up. And the fuel companies slide in their bloated prices and nobody's the wiser.
0: It's because nobody's paying attention.
1: Nobody's paying attention.
0: They went back and forth with each other. The U.S. Oil and Gas Association said, pro tip, don't take pro tips from a politician who hasn't driven himself anywhere since 2004. He said, it's interesting how politicians who are picked up every morning by a black SUV are experts on gas prices, but always fail to recognize the impact their bad decisions actually have on gas prices. Note to that also, I think it was last year, it was announced that the governor was going to be driven around in a Rivian, in an all-electric SUV. Which doesn't change that statement at all, because that probably means even less. It has less idea of what goes into budgeting for increased gas prices in a family budget.
1: P.S. Has anyone ever said pro tip and not sounded like a grade A a-hole?
0: That's a great pro tip. Don't say pro tip.
1: Yeah. I don't think I've ever heard it and been like, that's a cool guy. No, you sound like an a-hole.
0: I don't know. And
1: Bingus wouldn't say that.
0: Bingus would never say such words.
1: No.
2: I've never said pro tip.
1: You would never, Elmer.
0: What would you be pro on, though? I mean, is there a topic where you're like, I've lived it, I can pretty much tell
1: meditation,
0: you what my pro tip would be.
1: Pro tip, start the day with meditation and affirmations.
2: Sound design, maybe. A little sound design.
0: Okay.
2: Sarcasm. Mm-hmm. Pretty good at sarcasm.
1: I need to figure out how to be sarcastic without being a giant D. Because I feel like a lot of times my sarcasm is misunderstood.
0: By whom?
1: The general public.
0: Ah.
1: Gen pop.
0: Gen pop? Yeah. I don't... Gen pub. I feel like I get it.
1: You get it.
0: I think.
1: You do.
2: I'm starting to get it.
1: Oh, no.
2: I'm learning to get it.
0: You're learning the accent. You're learning the...
2: Yeah. Everyone has their own special...
0: Feels funny going in the ear, but once you tune your ear to it, you got it.
1: What is in this plastic egg Chris Merrill came in and just laid on our table?
0: Literally.
2: Starburst.
1: I don't think that's what's inside this egg. It looks like something sticky that's stuck to the bottom of the egg. That's what the shadow shows.
0: Is that why it's not moving?
1: Mm-hmm. And I don't trust that guy.
2: I ate it.
1: You ate what?
2: What was inside the egg.
1: Okay. All right. Mm-hmm. All right. Coming up next.
0: We've seen these weird people stop going into caves.
1: Are these more kids trapped in a cave?
0: Not kids this time. But they have found some people that were trapped in a cage. Cave. A natural cage, I suppose. After several days, they've found alive. You're going to have to knock me out.
1: I remember we were in Thailand and
0: at a cave
1: kayaking through caves. And a couple times they had said like, oh, well, sometimes during the day, the tide will come in and then you're trapped in here. And I was like, why the F am I doing this?
0: We did that off of one of the Channel Islands. My wife and I did a sea kayak thing, and they go, hey, if anybody wants to try these caves. And I was like, are you kidding?
1: Yeah.
0: I did.
1: So did I, because we're dumbasses.

0: is.
1: Yeah.
0: What a dingus. That's the way you get your tail pulled. You go into a cave. You don't know the water tides.
1: Get my tail pulled?
0: Get your tail pulled.
1: Gary and Shannon will continue.
0: What a bingus. I'm still trying to figure out how we're going to use the word. What I'd like to do is adopt the word bingus and just find the right way to use it on this show moving forward.
1: See, what we're doing is we're trying it out.
0: Yeah, exactly. Yeah, yeah. We're trying out
1: one of them is going to hit.
0: Absolutely.
1: Hit perfectly. Mark Rahner is live in the KFI 24-hour newsroom.
2: Aaron, ground crews are battling a 10-acre brush fire in Calabasas. The Jasper Fire started about 9:30 this morning. It's burning in the area of Mulholland Highway and Las Virgenes Road in the Santa Monica Mountains. No injuries, damage, or evacuations, but the flames are burning near power lines. The news is brought to you by Thorson Buick GMC. All evacuation orders have been lifted in Garden Grove. Experts and first responders say a damaged chemical storage tank has been stabilized, and the temperature in the tank is down to about 90 degrees. 50,000 people had been ordered out of their homes around GKN Aerospace in Garden Grove. County and state prosecutors are now investigating what caused the potentially explosive situation. One person's been killed by the implosion of a 900,000-gallon chemical tank at a pulp and paper mill in Washington state.
3: Officials can also confirm that there's currently 9 employees who remain unaccounted for.
2: Officials say there is no hope to rescue those missing. Longview Fire Department Battalion Chief Matt Amos says they plan to resume recovery efforts today.
3: Once conditions allow crews to safely continue operations.
2: Officials say the tank, which still has 90,000 gallons of a dangerous liquid, remains unstable. Uganda has closed its border with Congo because of the surge in Ebola cases. A local Ebola task force made the decision after a rise in Ugandan health workers being exposed to the virus. The World Health Organization said in its declaration of the outbreak that no country should close its borders or place any restrictions on travel and trade. Such measures are usually implemented out of fear and have no basis in science.
0: Yeah, that's what lawyers...
2: And finally, the LAPD plans to have lots of cops on duty for World Cup matches and events.
4: Upwards of 90,000 people will attend each game at SoFi Stadium next month. FIFA will also live stream games to up to 40,000 additional fans at the Los Angeles Memorial Coliseum. Captain Eric Eppolito, the LAPD operations chief for the FIFA Fan Fest, spoke with KBC TV. He calls it one of the biggest deployments he's seen in his 29 years on the job. Los Angeles will host World Cup-related celebrations, programs, and interactive events for 39 total days. The official FIFA Fan Festival Los Angeles will run for 4 consecutive days starting June 11th. Daniel Martindale, KFI News.
2: Southland weather from KFI. Slight chance of showers this morning, then mostly cloudy with highs in the 60s to about 70. Lows tonight in the 50s. Clouds tomorrow with a slight chance of showers, then partly cloudy. Highs in the 60s to low 70s. Becoming mostly sunny by this weekend with highs in the 60s to about 80. It is 63 in Long Beach, 63 in La Habra, and now we're going to head to a crash on the 101 in Calabasas.
5: It's going to be the 101 northbound or westbound right there, just past Las Virgenes. Two right lanes are blocked. This is a crash involving a couple of SUVs. One of them rolled over and landed on its wheels. So a lot of activity there, completely unrelated to the fire burning up in the hills. But that drive on the westbound side jammed up from before Parkway Calabasas. You do want to avoid Las Virgenes and Mulholland in the hills there above Calabasas. It doesn't look like you can get through that intersection in any direction. So you definitely want to avoid that. New problems for the 23, Highway 23, northbound, just before Jans Road. It's just above the 101 in Thousand Oaks. Looks like a three-vehicle crash, possibly all lanes blocked. Traffic just stopped all the way back from the 101. In Gardena, an overturned vehicle being cleared from the 91, westbound connector to the South 110, and a work zone continuing in Southgate, 710 northbound. The Firestone Boulevard on-ramp is shut down. With Southern California's most accurate traffic reports, I'm Will Cole Schreiber.
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1: Well, I've
0: you could have sent a text. You didn't have to be such a bingus about it. That's not right. We shouldn't use it like that. Okay, no, it should be like negative. In a good way, right?
1: Positive.
0: Yeah. I agree completely.
1: Like the Yiddish mensch. Be like good. You're a good guy.
0: You're a good bingus.
1: Good bingus.
0: Oh, I like that. You're a good bingus.
1: The president held a cabinet meeting this morning, and they talked about progress with Iran. Iranian military officials, meanwhile, have claimed that they shot down an American MQ-9 Reaper drone and fired on an F-35 in response to some airstrikes. The Islamic Republic of Iran Broadcasting Company allegedly showed the drone being shot down over the Persian Gulf. They claim that it was in response to the barrage of strikes that was unleashed from the U.S. military in southern Iran.
0: I will submit this for your consideration. What if we use bingus as a fun happenstance? Like, that happened. Like, what a bingus. Like, surprising, but delightful.
1: Serendipitous, maybe? Something along those lines?
0: When we heard about the escaped kangaroo, it was surprising and It made us
1: a nice surprise.
0: It was a nice surprise. It made our heart happy. Like, it was, what a bingus.
1: Sure.
0: Okay.
1: I know that you've been following the Scripps National Spelling Bee. All three of the LA County kids are still in it. I think there are 12 in California still in the quarterfinals.
0: Okay.
1: Or into the third round. So that'll be later tonight on television. You can watch it.
0: Is there one particular state that usually wins? Like with the marathons, usually it's someone from Kenya. Is there like a spelling bee state that shines every time? And is it us?
1: I would imagine that the...
0: Or is it Michigan?
1: Just population-wise, it's going to be California, New York.
0: You think so? What about Texas? Them kids don't know how to read? Is that what you're saying?
1: I don't know. I don't know if there's a particular state that pumps out good spellers. Maybe a state that's harder to spell, like California, if you're not from California. I don't know.
0: Oh, listen to this. Texas is historically the most successful state at the Scripps National Spelling Bee. Highest number of champions. What are the states that follow close behind? Anyone? How about a good old whip around?
1: I don't know. We could do that.
0: Yeah. Conway just texted me. He said we could do it.
1: Are you sure?
0: Yeah. What state?
1: Texas is number one.
0: Texas is number one. I've got the top five. What other state do you think is tops when it comes to the Scripps National Spelling Bee, Elmer?
2: New York.
0: No. Y'all don't know how to spell. Mark Rahner, what do you think?
2: Washington State.
0: No, no, sir.
2: No?
0: Too busy with those bridges.
2: How is that possible? They're smart there.
0: Are they?
1: Rahner, were you
2: they
1: born
2: read books.
1: In, were you born in Washington State?
2: All the best people were.
1: Which part?
0: I see.
2: Spokane.
0: Oh, Eastern Washington.
1: So basically Idaho.
0: Is that you were born.
2: Okay. Yeah, the one place that had Mark Furman on the radio is where I was born.
0: God rest his soul.
2: Whatever you say.
0: I mean, I don't know. I don't know the
1: name. Not California?
0: California's on the list.
1: Yes, okay.
0: Okay.
1: Okay, I thought that was the point.
0: We've got three more states to round out the top five.
1: Top five.
0: Yeah.
1: Okay. Illinois.
0: No.
1: Florida.
0: No.
15: Minnesota.
0: No.
1: Michigan.
0: No.
2: Pennsylvania.
0: No.
1: Washington, D.C. Does that count as a state?
0: No.
1: Oh.
2: Did we say Oregon already?
1: No.
0: Think real America. Think the birthplace of... football and
1: Ohio?
0: Texas? Yes, Ohio.
1: Really?
0: Yeah, it's cold there. You got to spell things. You know what I mean?
1: Really? That doesn't make any sense.
2: How many do we have left?
0: Two more.
1: Two more.
2: Oh, man.
1: Well, we could do them alphabetically.
0: Do you want me to just tell
2: another
0: you?
2: Hint, please. Another hint.
0: This is not a bingus.
1: And then number five on the largest buildings list.
0: Colorado and Tennessee.
1: Really?
0: Yeah. So
1: I would never have guessed those.
2: I'm not buying that. Not Tennessee. No way.
0: Oh, really?
1: There is a story in Thailand right now. There are villagers trapped in a flooded cave. Laos. Sorry, Laos.
0: Oh.
1: In that general vicinity. They were found alive today by elite divers, but now crews have to try to rescue them. There are two who are missing. They found five people alive and safe, two still unaccounted for. They were found sitting on a rock surrounded by floodwater inside an underground tavern in the Laotian province of Saishambon, about 50 miles north of the capital, a week after they vanished. It turns out they entered the cave to look for gold because that's where gold comes from. Laotian caves.
0: Laotian.
1: But became trapped when heavy rain suddenly flooded the entrance. They're all healthy. They're in good spirits, but the extraction is not going to be easy, said the Finnish diver Mikko Pasi, who helped rescue those soccer players from several years ago.
0: But he was not the pedophile.
1: No, no. Rescuers had to carry out a 2.5 mile walk just to get to the cave entrance before they made their way inside the passageway and narrow tunnels. To give you an idea of how narrow, Kengkad Bongawong is one of the divers from Thailand. He said, "It is so narrow that you have to tilt sideways, duck low, and crawl flat on your stomach to get through. Passageways so tight. One of them is just 23 inches wide."
0: Oh, this is your worst nightmare. Gary's worst nightmare is being in an enclosed space. I'm glad you don't I'm glad you don't watch Euphoria, because you would have absolutely died watching the last episode. You would have died.
1: I'm trying to think of shows that have disturbed me.
2: Try a movie called The Descent. You'll love that.
1: That sounds familiar.
2: It's about women who go on a cave diving, a spelunking expedition, and run into monsters.
0: You ruined it for him with the first monsters. Word. He's not going to watch women.
1: Well.
2: I buried the lead, didn't I?
1: Yeah. Rescuers making progress before they had to be stopped in the tracks because of rising floodwaters. At one point, they were about 40 meters away from reaching the group and then had to go and had to backtrack. No official confirmation on why they went into the cave, but apparently gold was their main reason. Laos is not considered a major gold producer.
0: Guys, greed. Greed will get you. You don't go searching for that gold you don't need. You don't get trapped in a cave.
1: Do you remember how they got those kids out? They got them kids out of that cave?
0: Yeah.
1: They knocked them out.
0: Yeah, they had to knock them out and then squeeze them through tiny crevasses, right? They had to drug them kids.
1: I just can't.
0: You don't like that. You do not like tunnels. You do not like any sort of closed. Yeah, this show, the last episode of Euphoria that came out this weekend, there's somebody who's trapped in a box underground. Just a little hole breathe through.
1: I've seen stuff like that.
0: Until he's not the only one in the box.
1: Does he give birth?
0: Nope.
1: Is there a monster?
3: That's my favorite scene of
1: Kimbo. Is there a rat? A scorpion? What gets in the box? What's in the box?
0: All right. Mark Ronner gets very upset when we're late to him.
2: No.
0: You see his face.
2: You just let me know when you're done. That's fine.
1: Oh, you'll know.
0: You're such a Bengus.
1: That's a good thing.
2: Thank you.
0: Yes.
2: Thank you.
0: You're so welcome.
1: Do you know who Bengus is? I don't know if you caught that earlier.
2: Crosby, the singer?
1: Nope.
2: Bingus Crosby?
1: Bingus was the name of the
0: You're ruining it.
1: Kangaroo who escaped from a facility in Waco.
2: He was probably nicer to his kids.
1: I don't even know if he's got kids yet.
0: Oh, was Bing Crosby a bad dude?
2: Well, this is what I hear. Another movie for you if you're afraid of underground enclosures. 1970s movie with Roger Moore called Gold. They're in an underground mine that caves in and floods, and it's terrifying.
0: You go looking for gold, you're greedy.
2: Yeah.
0: Bad things happen to you.
2: You'll love it.
1: Just stay poor.
0: It's simpler that way.
1: Gary and Shannon will continue. Mark Ronner is live in the KFI 24-hour newsroom.
2: Here's the latest. Back to normal in Garden Grove. The latest on the chemical tank implosion in Washington State and a major runoff election in Texas. All that and more coming at the top of the hour. And we will look at the 405 after this.
1: How many brokers is it going to take to insure your business? 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
2: From the Odoo.com Weather Center, Odoo, the only business software you need. Possible patchy drizzle this morning with highs around 70. Cloudy tonight, lows in the upper 50s. 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There's a crash on the 405 in Van Nuys.
4: Sure is. 405 southbound at Sherman Way. It looks like everything's off on the right shoulder. There were possibly some injuries. Traffic is slow from Roscoe all the way down to that point. Then you get a little break, and then it's brake light action again, starting at the 101 all the way through the Sepulveda Pass down to at least Sunset Boulevard, almost Santa Monica Boulevard on that South 405. Unfortunately, still a mess in Calabasas. 101 northbound past Las Virgenes. Got a crash in the right lane there. In Lincoln Heights, East LA, the 5 freeway southbound right before Indiana. Only the right lane is open. Traffic jammed back from Main Street. And they're doing some work in Southgate. 710 northbound, the on-ramp from Firestone Boulevard is shut down, causing you some delays there. With Southern California's most accurate traffic reports, I'm Will Kohlschreiber.
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28: Hey, Jerry and Shannon, I had to take my border collie to the vet last week.
1: Ooh.
28: And there was a bowel obstruction.
1: Ooh.
28: And I'm pretty sure the vet told me that he had to climb up there and scoop out a pretty good-sized bingus that was still alive.
1: Oh. Still alive?
0: What? Jesus, Mary, and Joseph. Let's use our bingus for positive.
1: That is awful. A couple sports notes. Dodgers blew out the Rockies 15-6 last night, but they lost Kike. He played a game and a half before he's back on the IL with an oblique strain. Shohei was hit in the hand, pitching hand. He's okay. So same two Dodgers-Rockies tonight, 7:10 first pitch. As a matter of fact, your home for Dodger baseball is AM 570 LA Sports. 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Angels beat the Tigers 10-6. They will play again this afternoon. 12:40 is the first pitch there. Some other sports stuff.
0: Jason Kelce is going through all the rounds of social media. You'll see him everywhere. You'll see headlines about Jason Kelce saying that the NFL is moving away from its special Sunday place in our hearts. And he's very careful when he says this, because Jason Kelce makes a lot of money doing what he does. Sure. And makes a lot of money being a good son of the NFL. But he's right. It's a complete money grab. And, you know, like the oil companies, the NFL makes money because it knows what it's doing. And we are peak NFL love in this country. And of course, they're going to spread it around and make more money. It's why you see now 9 international games. It's why you see Thursday night football on the repeat. It's why you see that there is a Thanksgiving Eve game this year. It's because if there is money to be made, the NFL's not going to leave any on the table. Does it make it less special? Yes, it does. I think it does. I think it makes it less special. Are they saturating us with too much football right now to the detriment of the NFL in the future? Quite possibly.
1: Interesting. I remember in that 2020 season when COVID was rampant and people were very careful and they were playing games in empty stadiums. And if a team member tested positive, they would delay a game. I mean, that gave us, if I'm not mistaken, the first ever Wednesday night football game for the NFL because it was a COVID thing that happened. I wonder if that kind of accident that sort of just bingused on the NFL, and they thought, wait a minute, actually, this makes sense. Maybe we do a few more of these standalone Thursday night by itself, a few games on Christmas Day that don't overlap kind of thing.
0: It had already started. Like it was,
1: well, the Thursdays and the Sundays and
0: it had already started, and now it's just getting crazy with the sheer number of games. You know, you look at Thanksgiving alone, and there's 3 games, and one the night before, and one on that Friday. It's insane. But it does make it less special because, you know, you used to think growing up of the NFL was for Sunday. And that's what you did. And there were games on morning till the evening. And then it was kind of cool to have a Monday night football game. Right. And then it evolved to Thursday night. And if you just make it less special, does it become less special?
1: Yes.
0: If you have it on Monday and Thursday and Sunday and then Saturday later on in the season, I think so, too. And then, you know, there's the conversation to be had about the quality of the Thursday night games. For a while, Thursday night games were like, oh, God, what's the Thursday night game? It's a crap game.
1: Right.
0: And
1: they're going to wear ugly uniforms.
0: And it's also the conversation of how much does the NFL really care about the players? Not much. If you look at that schedule, some teams having turnaround time of a few days, you know, when you're looking at Thursday night to Sunday, Sunday to Thursday or what have you. International and the travel and what that does and the wear and tear. And look no further than the expansion of the schedule to find out the NFL only cares about making money and not about the players.
1: You pointed out also Jason has to walk an interesting line here because he's employed by ESPN, which obviously has a couple of those standalone games.
0: Yeah.
1: His podcast is marketed by Amazon, which also owns that Thursday night property. So he's not necessarily biting the hand that feeds him, but it is a tightrope thing to have that kind of opinion and to voice it.
0: I do think it's funny, though, that, you know, where's the line on too far? There were so many articles when that Thanksgiving schedule came out about, oh, the NFL doesn't want you to see your family and blah, blah, blah. And it's like, do you really care? I mean, really? You've had 3 Thursday. You've had 3 Thanksgiving games for years now. I mean, there was 2 for a long time, and I think we had 3 starting a couple years ago. But like, are you really worried about the sanctity of the family? Is this what's going to crush your family? An extra football game that actually means something? 2 divisional games this year? I think that it's just the NFL trying to capitalize on what is peak fandom in this country. And it's right now and it's happening. And why leave money on the table?
1: His brother, Travis Kelce, is making some headlines today because he became a minority owner in the Cleveland Guardians ownership group, minority investor. and the Cleveland Guardians.
0: Think you're going to be seeing Taylor Swift spending a lot of time in Cleveland? Probably not.
1: Don't think so. I did not know there have been a series of minority investors in baseball teams that are current athletes. LeBron James is a minority investor in the Red Sox. Giannis is, I'm not even going to try his last name, minority stake in the Milwaukee Brewers. Cade Cunningham and the Rangers. Patrick Mahomes became a minority owner of the Kansas City Royals several years ago. So not necessarily an unusual move. But very high profile nonetheless.
0: All right, coming up next, we'll get you caught up on everything everyone is talking about everywhere. It's a massive 11 o'clock hour. We got Swamp Watch. We'll tell you the latest that's going on with Washington and this deal. Do we have a deal? Do we not have a deal with Iran? And then Parenting with Justin Worsham coming up. So don't miss a moment. If you do, make sure you grab the podcast. You don't want to miss this. You might miss your Bingus.
1: Oh, that's good.
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2: Back to normal in Garden Grove. I'm Mark Rahner, live from the KFI 24-hour newsroom. Life is returning to normal in Garden Grove after the 6-day scare that a tank full of volatile chemical would explode at an aerospace company. At one point, 50,000 people were evacuated out of fear of the blast. That chemical has been stabilized.
10: At a community meeting in Garden Grove, anger and demands for answers from residents who were told to abruptly get out of their homes last week because of the chemical tank that could have exploded at GKN Aerospace.
11: Hold GKN accountable. Shut it down.
10: In the middle of the meeting, an announcement from police that all evacuation orders were being lifted.
16: We will be releasing the evacuation order effective immediately.
2: ABC's Alex Stone says all evacuations are lifted and schools have reopened. One person's been killed and 9 others unaccounted for following a chemical tank implosion at a pulp and paper mill in Washington State. Officials say there is no hope to rescue those missing. 9 others were hurt in yesterday's spill, some severely. Emergency responders plan to resume recovery efforts today, but those efforts are being hampered by the 90,000 gallons of dangerous liquid that remains in the unstable tank.
17: We just sent a Texas-sized message to Washington. Yeah!
2: Texas Attorney General Ken Paxton has won the Republican nomination for the U.S. Senate in a runoff election against four-term Senator John Cornyn.
17: We just proved that this Senate seat doesn't belong to Washington. It belongs to you, the hardworking men and women of this state.
2: Paxton was endorsed by President Trump. His win yesterday makes Cornyn the first Republican senator from Texas to lose the party's nomination for re-election. Paxton will run against Democrat James Tallarico in November. Today, one of Matthew Perry's former assistants will be sentenced in connection with the Friends actor's death. Prosecutors say Kenneth Iwamasa had injected Perry with multiple doses of ketamine per day and has been accused of injecting Perry with a fatal dose back in 2023.
19: Iwamasa has pleaded guilty to one count of ketamine distribution resulting in death. Prosecutors say he eventually became a cooperating witness, but only after he allegedly denied ever administering ketamine shots, tried to clean up evidence at the scene, and attempted to delete the digital trail by changing passwords on Perry's devices.
2: ABC's Trevor Ault says his defense claims he was vulnerable to the relationship dynamic, which he fell into with Perry. In short, he couldn't simply say no to the star actor. Voting is coming to the doctor's office.
20: Ultimate Health Services is launching official vote centers inside select clinic locations across L.A. ahead of the June primary election.
21: We're also going to be canvassing the South L.A. community to encourage voters to turn out to vote and let them know that there's still an opportunity to vote.
20: Ultimate's Lisette Escobedo says the effort is part of their My Vote, My Health initiative.
21: We believe that one of the most critical social determinants of health is voting.
20: She says election information will be nonpartisan. The vote centers are in partnership with the LA County Registrar. Heather Brooker, KFI News.
2: And finally, the latest report on what top corporate chiefs are getting in pay and benefits has some eye-popping numbers.
22: The typical CEO compensation package rose nearly 6% last year to $17.7 million, says the analysis by Equilar, an executive data firm for the Associated Press. Tesla chief Elon Musk topped the survey with a pay package valued at $132 billion.
2: ABC's Chuck Sievertson says the median employee at these companies earned just under $90,000 a year, a 4.7% increase year over year. Southland weather from KFI. Possible patchy drizzle this morning with highs around 70 today. Cloudy tonight, lows in the upper 50s. Cloudy tomorrow, too, with highs around 70. Right now it's 62 in Mission Viejo, 63 in Costa Mesa, 61 in Arcadia, and 60 in Calabasas. 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The Dow is up 192 right now. S&P 500 down 6. NASDAQ down 35. Just switched as I said it. Right now we're heading to a crash on the 605 in Baldwin Park.
3: 605 southbound right after the 10. A car in a big rig crash. They are getting that over the shoulder. Now on the 605 in Santa Fe Springs. 605 southbound before Telegraph Road. New accident is blocking the middle lane there. In Lincoln Heights on the 5 southbound before you get to Indiana Street. We've got an accident, a pretty tough one, and an oil spill. Right now only the right lane is going to be open. In Pomona, 71 northbound before Mission Boulevard. Trying to clear a wreck from the carpool lane there. In West LA on the 405 southbound after Sunset Boulevard. They're clearing a crash from the lanes over to the right shoulder, but it's still a really slow ride coming away from the 101. Now in Sherman Oaks, still working on this one. 405 southbound before you get to Burbank Boulevard. That accident has the carpool and the two left lanes blocked. And in Calabasas, 101 northbound after Las Virgenes, got that crash. The right lane is going to be taken out there. With Southern California's most accurate traffic reports, I'm Jenny Harmon.
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0: When we're all together on the same floor, even spread out, the sheer volume of us is troubling.
1: There's a reason why we don't all do this.
0: There's a reason why we're in padded rooms and all the bosses say, work from home. They don't want this. I mean, it's a cacophony around here. Who can be the loudest?
1: My money's on Petros.
0: Oh, really?
1: Oh, yeah.
0: Oh, I see your bet and I raise you. I can be louder than Petros.
1: Ah.
0: You've heard it.
1: I've heard it. And I'm kind of immune to it now. I think maybe that's why it is.
0: But thank you for that. I appreciate that.
1: It stops registering in my head.
0: Yeah.
1: Somehow I block out the frequency. You've said things and I've not heard them before.
0: Uh-huh. Yeah. It happens. I guess that's just how people need to go through. Hi, Petros.
2: I'm going back home.
0: Well, could you do so louder? If you could be
2: loud. See you guys.
0: If you could be louder.
2: I'm happy to see you both.
0: That would be great.
1: It's great to see you.
0: Gary doesn't think I could be louder than you. And I was just trying to say.
2: You can.
0: You're damn right I can.
2: I'm not really that loud.
0: You're pretty loud.
2: If I'm working and projecting.
0: But the thing is you don't have to project. Like, the microphone's right here.
1: Wait a minute. Did I see you and Matt doing play-by-play for Omega Ball?
0: What's Omega Ball?
3: Once in a while, you got to stick your leg out in the gutter with the stocking on. You know what I mean? Times are hard.
1: A three-way soccer.
3: Matt and I were there. It had three goals, yeah. Matt and I were there. Three teams. Matt and I were there, and we were sitting in the booth with an all-Brazilian crew that didn't speak English. And we were like, all right, let's just leave. And then the guy came up with an envelope with cash, and we said, all right, we're going to stay and we're going to see this through.
0: This is like that Live Golf thing. They just have envelopes of cash,
1: yeah,
0: right?
1: Just floating around, yeah.
0: Right?
3: Yeah. And you know, my advice on these things is always get the envelope before you do the show.
1: Smart. Yeah. That is the smart way.
3: And that's what we did. But now, you know, Omega Ball's on and people are like, what is this? And I have no answer.
0: What is it?
3: It's like, yeah, you know what? I was in a porno in a porno.
1: A big circular field with three goals.
0: Okay.
1: And three teams. And you can score on any of
0: these. Calling these games?
3: Yeah, I was like, there goes that guy. Look at that crazy kick.
0: Where are these games played?
3: They just play them as filler, like on all these weird sports networks.
0: Do you need money?
3: Yes.
0: Do the kids not have shoes? What's
3: going on? Actually,
0: Fletcher
3: is out of shoes. I need to call because he has a stupid bike and he drags his shoe.
0: Oh, they all do that.
3: Yeah, and it's like you buy him a new shoe, and it's like a week later, it's like, I need duct tape for my shoes. And it's like, I hate you. I hate everybody.
1: Get him a roll of duct tape. Make him pay for it.
3: I hate everybody so much. You cannot imagine how much I hate everybody.
0: It's so refreshing, isn't it?
3: Like this morning, it's like, get out of here! And it's like, okay, like they wait to the last minute, but it's like you wait to the last minute and then you have some request. Like, where's my thing? Where's your what? Why didn't you think of that when you were holding on to your puto on the bed for the last 20 or 30 minutes?
1: 20 or 30 minutes?
0: Kids, well, you know how kids are. What is
3: no, look, everybody's kids are cooler than mine. Mine can't do it. I'm a human snooze alarm.
0: Spencer,
3: all day. Get up!
0: Spencer must be 15?
3: Sorry. The hell is Spencer?
0: Fletcher must be 15.
3: He's 14.
0: 14.
3: But he's got the brain of a 7-year-old.
0: When your wife was pregnant.
3: But he's huge.
0: With Fletcher, I wanted to name him Yassis because I had just come back from Greece and I learned how to say cheers.
1: I met somebody on Monday night whose name was Cleanthus.
3: That's a pretty good
1: name. That's
3: the best
1: Greek
3: name I ever had was like a guy driving a water ski boat. Years ago at my wedding, my father was around his grandkids, the boys who are, they're adults now, but they're Greek boys. You know, they're both in the Greek army. Sure. It's my brother's sons. They spent a lot of time in Athens. And my dad wanted to show off for them and, like, you know, water ski in the Lindos Bay and the Isle of Rhodes and show them what a great water skier he was, you know, in the 70s at Lake Arrowhead. And he goes, hit it! You know, and the Greeks, Greek water skiing? You know, they try to pull him out of the water. He's 260 pounds. He tore his whole groin and abdomen.
0: Oh, my God.
3: They had to, like, fish him out of the water like a dead whale.
0: Wow.
3: And the name of the boat's captain on the speedboat was a great Greek name. Theologo.
0: Theologo.
3: The word of God.
0: That's good. I went out with a guy for a considerable amount of time after college, and he was going to have to name his firstborn Yorgos.
3: Yorgos. Sure.
0: Yeah, which is a great name.
3: Yorgos is easy.
0: But at the time, it was overwhelming. You know, I was 23. I was like, I got to have a baby, and I got to name it Yorgos. Like, that's too much for me. So I got out of that.
3: Yorgos.
0: Yorgos. But it's a beautiful name. What a beautiful name.
3: What was his name?
0: Chris.
3: Christos.
0: Yeah.
3: Christos Papandreoulopoulos or something?
0: Yes.
1: There was an Opolos in the end there somewhere.
3: Was he a fire hazard like a lot of Greeks?
0: I won't out the complete family.
3: Was he a fire hazard?
0: What does that mean?
3: Like super hairy?
0: Yes.
3: Yeah. See, I'm not a hairy Greek.
0: I hadn't thought about that in years, but yes.
1: Would you like a moment?
0: No. I'm not a big, like, I mean, it's good for, you know, are you super hairy, Petros?
3: I'm not.
0: You're not.
3: I don't even have any hair under my arm.
0: Really?
3: No, I'm still waiting. At the yoga studio, people think I shave like my chest and stuff.
0: I've taken yoga with
1: you. One of these days.
3: I do not.
1: A boy's body will change at a certain
3: time. I'm waiting for him to drop.
1: Yeah.
0: Dean, have you seen Dean Sharp recently?
2: The House Whisperer?
0: Yeah. Hey, just cool it. Dean. Yeah. Dean, you have a lot of body hair?
3: Yeah, he does.
1: You have to cool you down like an overheated chemical tank here.
0: You must be Greek, Dean. Huh? You're Greek, right? Oh.
3: He looks like a Greek.
0: He does, doesn't he?
3: What he looks is like a Greek waiter.
0: That's what I said.
3: Who works the summers in like Mykonos and just spears tourists.
0: Oh, absolutely.
3: Just
0: actually, there's a place on Mykonos.
3: Oh, you ladies are from Scotland.
0: Yeah.
3: Oh, what a wonderful thing to be down here at the Malenos Lindos Hotel in Mykonos.
0: There's a place in Mykonos. It's called Nikos. And Dean would work there, and he would totally screw you over.
3: Yeah, I'm the manager here.
0: Don't go to Nikos on Mykonos.
3: Yeah, he's got a good. He's a good-looking man.
0: He is a good-looking man.
3: Yeah, good-looking guy.
4: You know, what else is going on?
3: Matinee idol life.
1: Oh, yeah, that's right.
3: You know who comes to my mind? Victor Mature. You know, somebody like that. Cary Grant.
0: We are now in trouble.
1: Yeah.
3: Why? What happened?
1: Hit the thing, Elmer.
5: Time for What's Happening. What's
0: happening? Thanks, Petros. Thanks, that was Pete. Fun. You should come here more often.
1: Garden Grove will not be evacuated anymore, at least anytime soon. The Unified Incident Commander said that they're lifting all evacuation orders. That announcement came during the city council meeting last night. Although there was a chemical tank that exploded up in Longview, Washington. One person was killed, 9 others unaccounted for after this implosion, they described it. There is a chemical compound that's often referred to as white liquor that's made in the paper and pulp making process that was 900,000 gallons of it. And there's about 90,000 gallons that they're still looking at.
0: I'm sorry, I can't whiplash that quickly from Petros's body hair to chemical leaks.
1: Major cleanup operations underway after a crude oil
0: pipeline. You realize how silly you sound right now, right?
1: In East LA.
0: You sound very silly.
1: Sent thousands of gallons of oil into the storm drains in the LA River. So they're going to just let it go. I mean, they're going to clean it up. They're probably going to let it go.
0: We can clean it up and talk about real news when we come back.
1: There's real news.
0: How about that?
1: Toon World Cup.
0: Do you hear how loud these people are?
1: Yeah.
0: Like.
1: I mean, we also do have the door open.
0: Yeah, because usually we have the place for ourselves.
1: 364 days a year, there's no one here.
0: It's our castle.
4: It's all the new chairs they added to that.
1: Oh, yeah. That's what's bringing them in.
4: Yep.
0: Those chairs are pretty
1: sweet. The chairs
0: sweet.
1: That we stole out of a Hotel 6 or a Motel 6.
0: We should actually post a picture of what are we calling that room?
1: The green room.
4: Yeah, green room.
0: It is pretty silly, isn't it?
4: Yeah, it's getting there.
0: They're trying to make it like a lounge area, which I love, but we don't have any furniture. So it's kind of like
1: any loungy furniture.
0: Yeah, like when you moved into your first apartment and you used like the old furniture your parents weren't using, like from your grandmother's house, and you just like threw it in to the space. That's kind of what we've done around here with those chairs. Anyway, I think they're trying to get it sponsored so that we have real furniture to put in there. I realize that we sound like an upstart radio station from somewhere in rural Milwaukee and that we're not Los Angeles, but that's just the way things are.
1: That's reality.
4: That's a pretty accurate description.
0: Yeah.
1: Swamp Watch. When we come back, Mark Rahner is live in the KFI 24-hour newsroom.
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6: 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There's a crash on the 101 in Calabasas.
7: It's on the 101 northbound right after Las Virgenes Road. Trying to get this cleared for a while now. It's a rollover accident. The right lane is blocked. It is stopped from Woodlake Avenue. In Thousand Oaks on the 23 northbound before you get to Jantz Road, they cleared that accident from the left lane. Everything's reopened, but it's still slow from the 101. In Van Nuys, 405 southbound right at Victory Boulevard, they've cleared that four-car injury accident over to the shoulder of that off-ramp. In East L.A., 5 southbound before Calzona Street, they just cleared that accident from the lanes as well. And in Santa Fe Springs, 605 southbound before Telegraph Road, still trying to clear a wreck in the middle lane there. With Southern California's most accurate traffic reports, I'm Jenny Harmon.
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20: 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City Controller against the socialist incumbent Kenneth Mejia. Zach is Vice President for Asset Management at Hackman Capital Partners. And I think this is the kind of guy we need, tracking the money. 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

0: 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We'll tell you what that's all about.
1: Justin Warsham's going to join us also at the bottom of the hour and talk about some of the parenting stuff and about daily neglect. Remember the good old days when our parents neglected us for a few hours a day?
0: I wonder if Petros would enjoy our parenting segments. He seemed to knock his out of the park.
1: It's time for Swamp Watch.
2: I'm a politician, which means I'm a cheat and a liar. And when I'm not kissing babies, I'm stealing their lollipops.
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9: I can imagine what can be and be unburdened by what has been, you know?
10: Americans have always been gullible.
6: Act presidential.
10: But they're not stupid.
11: A political blunder is when a politician actually tells the truth.
12: Whether people voted for you or not.
13: Swamp Watch.
12: They're all counting on it.
1: President Trump held a cabinet meeting today.
14: Right now, I think it looks like they want to just make a deal. They want to. I don't think they have a choice. They're just going back to the internet because they're getting clobbered. Their economy is in free fall.
1: So that was about the only real progress progress update he gave regarding negotiations to end the war with Iran. He did say that. As of right now, it's not satisfactory, the deal that they have been working on, but that it will be at some point.
0: You know, I was digging into, we didn't get it coming up in the first hour. We're going to talk about the mayor's race, but this runoff, which is definitely going to happen in our local swamp here between Karen Bass and Spencer Pratt, has...
1: If she gets

0: Spencer Pratt says that she violated election law here. She's so accustomed to breaking the law with no accountability, she even filmed herself doing it. We just filed a formal complaint for illegally gaming the election. We must protect our democracy.
1: Hmm. Yeah, the claim was that she was within 100 feet of, right. of the ballot box.
0: Right.
1: And you can't do that. A couple other things that have been going on in D.C. Pam Bondi, now former attorney general, was diagnosed with thyroid cancer not too long ago. The president mentioned her in the cabinet meeting, also mentioned Tulsi Gabbard, who has likely attended her last cabinet meeting. She is stepping down as director of national intelligence. He had some nice words for Tulsi Gabbard's husband, who was just diagnosed with cancer as well.
0: Good Lord.
1: President Biden has sued the Justice Department to block the release of audio recordings that he made with his ghostwriter. The former president's latest action in federal court comes just a few weeks before the DOJ was planning on to release these tapes and transcripts to Republican lawmakers and a conservative group called the Heritage Foundation that had applied to get these things released. Now, Biden was doing private conversations with a biographer in 2016 and 2017 while writing his memoir, Promise Me Dad, in which he talks about the decision he made to run for president while his son, Beau, was fighting brain cancer. 70 hours of recordings, which were then obtained by Robert Hur, the special counsel, during his investigation into the handling classified documents by Joe Biden. The assumption is, and it sounds like it, based on the way the Biden team has been fighting this, it makes Joe Biden look awful. And it was 10 years ago that he was apparently stumbling through these interviews, not able to maintain his train of thought, etc. So that's why Republicans wanted out there to sort of prove their point that Joe Biden wasn't all there even 10 years
0: ago. But I feel like that's asked and answered at this point.
1: Which is weird why this fight is going on, or yeah. why the Department of Justice feels like now is the time that they want to get into this.
0: It's a beautiful dress.
1: It's a solid blue dress.
0: Yeah.
1: Yeah.
0: Beautiful.
1: It's okay.
0: It's okay?
1: Well, I don't like the blue.
0: You don't like the blue? You like, wear navy all the time.
1: On me, yes. The Trump administration is also fighting UCLA, suing the school, as a matter of fact, accusing administrators of failing to protect Jewish and Israeli students from a hostile education department. The DOJ says that after Hamas attacks on Israel on October 7th, 2023, anti-Semitism on the UCLA campus escalated to a point where Jewish and Israeli students were physically assaulted, injured, excluded from campus, and deprived of educational opportunities because of either their heritage or, in some cases, just their perceived heritage. Remember, if they thought you were a Jewish student walking to campus, they would get in your way.
0: All right. Daily neglect and what that can do for your child. How you can help your child by neglecting it. I mean, him or her.
1: In a
0: or
1: way.
0: Or them or
1: not
0: they.
1: Not entirely. A little bit.
0: A little neglect
1: like
0: is
1: soft
0: good.
1: Neglect.
0: Soft neglect?
1: Yeah, something like that. It's and like then, the Bingus form of neglect.
0: No, that doesn't work. I thought we were using Bingus as a fun happenstance.
1: Well, it's a more fun...
0: Like when Petros came in here...
1: That was Bingus.
0: It was a Bingus. It was a Bingus. We didn't expect it,
1: a
0: and
1: noun.
0: It was a fun happenstance.
1: Bingus is a noun.
2: It's yeah. malleable.
1: I like that. Yeah. Okay.
0: Okay.
1: Yeah.
0: There might be another Bingus today. We don't know. We could hope.
1: Half an hour left in the show.
0: I think every day we come in here hoping for maybe a Bingus today.
1: Just be optimistic that the next Bingus is around the corner.
0: Yeah, that's good.
1: Just like, around the corner.
0: I like that.
1: You never know when it's going to pop out.
0: That's good. Wait, no. It doesn't pop out.
1: Like, the Bingus pops out?
0: That makes it sound a little bit untoward.
1: Gary and Shannon will continue.
0: It shouldn't be popping out, you know, at work. Mark Rahner.
1: But we just had one pop out when Petros walked in.
0: It was a Bingus that popped out, wasn't it?
1: Yeah. An appropriately popped out Bingus.
0: It did. Mark Rahner is in the KFI 24-hour newsroom. He's going to go back to Washington and jump off a bridge.
3: Thank you. All right, resetting. The thousands of people in Orange County forced to evacuate because of an overheated chemical tank in Garden Grove can all go home.
4: After an extensive operation, we're happy to report that all evacuation orders have been lifted
3: Orange County Fire Authority.

0: The interim chief, T.J. McGovern, says the tank has stabilized and the temperature continues to come down.
1: There's still a little bit of work to do. We will still be out there, but it is safe to return.
0: About 50,000 people had to leave their homes late last week. A special meeting of the Garden Grove City Council was held last night to discuss the emergency. Multiple residents called on the council to crack down on GKN Aerospace. The news is brought to you by American Vision Windows. Firefighters are on the scene of a flare-up event at the Torrance Refining Company. A post on X says officials say the unplanned flaring event caused no reported off-site impacts, but the refinery has faced safety concerns before, including a 2017 explosion that narrowly avoided a major toxic chemical disaster. And at least one person's dead and nine people missing after a chemical tank at a paper mill in Longview, Washington, ruptured.
2: The facility, which employs about 1,000 people, makes a variety of paper goods. Officials say the 900,000-gallon tank contains white liquor, a mixture of chemicals that can burn the skin or burn the lungs if inhaled. Efforts to find other victims temporarily called off overnight because the chemicals remaining in the tank made it too volatile.
0: ABC's Melissa Adan says the community is gathered for a vigil as they wait on news about their loved ones. Southland weather from KFI, possible patchy drizzle today, highs around 70. Cloudy tonight, lows in the upper 50s, and cloudy tomorrow with highs around 70. Right now it's 63 in Brea, 61 in Burbank, and we've got a crash on the 71 in Pomona.
3: So the 71 northbound before we get to Mission Road, reportedly blocking that right lane, just about to get that to the shoulder, but it's still going to be stop and go from Rio Rancho Road. March Air Reserve Base, 215 North Bennett Ramona Expressway. Right now, only the left lane is open. Two right lanes are going to be shut down. They're cleaning up some debris from the lanes. In Santa Fe Springs, 605 southbound before Telegraph Road. Good news, got that wreck cleared to the shoulder. In Cerritos, 91 eastbound before Carmenita Road. We've got a new accident blocking the right lane. And good news in Calabasas as well. 101 northbound after Las Virgenes. They've cleared that accident. All lanes have been reopened. With Southern California's most accurate traffic reports, I'm Jenny Harmon.
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1: I love that both of our spouses have a gesture that they do for us.
2: Yeah. That's true. That's funny. I didn't think of that. Yeah. Gary's is just they talk to each other.
0: Mine is.
2: Ours are like, calm down, you animal.
1: Like, I'm dealing with a certifiable crazy person, and I have to give them gentle cues.
0: I get the message that I'm talking too much.
2: Really?
0: Let somebody else have some of the oxygen. All right, great. But it is one of those gentle, just a hand, just on the knee, just under the table, just a whoop.
1: I don't know.
2: More Shannon in my life.
1: Thank you.
2: I mean that,
1: which one? Yeah.
2: Listen, I'll take both, to be honest. But I was talking about this one, Shannon Fair, because you have this, really great way of, I don't know, looking at things in probably other people's life. I'm just being selfish here. Looking at my life and going, it's like this. And then I go, oh, crap. I didn't even think of that. But it's spot on.
0: She's
2: you know what I mean?
0: Clarifying agent is what
2: there
0: she
2: it is. I like it.
0: I wanted to update you just on that fire that we talked about earlier today. It is totally stopped. They said it's 5.6 acres. This was a fire that was burning between Calabasas and Malibu up along Las Virgenes, right where it intersects with Mulholland, the Jasper fire. So great news. It didn't go very far. 5.6 acres. Very little wind up there for them to contend with. So that was a good outcome on this thing.
2: Nailed it.
0: Justin Warsham joins us. We talk about parenting with Justin.
2: What's up, badass?
0: Love this term, by the way.
2: Oh,
0: love this term. Daily neglect. Psychology says kids in the 60s and 70s didn't become stronger thanks to better parenting. It was they grew up with enough daily neglect to learn to self-regulate, solve problems, and other things like that.
2: It goes into this thing that for me, when I read the article, that it really, really clicked, and it points on free play. So it's gotten to a point where we have a defined thing called free play, right? Yeah. We've broken it into categories like Eskimos and snow, that there's free play where
0: structured play.
2: We just called it hanging out
1: left the house in the beginning of the day and then come back to the end.
2: Exactly. Nobody was worried about our safety.
1: No.
2: Or don't you wish, I wish that sometimes we had conversations and there was somebody that was also in their 40s that would sit here and go, oh no, my mom was always up in my business, or my dad was constantly teaching me something.
0: We need a control group of something.
1: Teaching me something.
2: Which I think our parents did, but they taught us through I told you not to do that, dummy.
1: Exactly.
2: You didn't want to listen.
0: And I would say it also comes in small moments, too. I mean, if you think about, if your kid is one of those kids that complains about homework or math is tough or something like that, and you constantly are over their shoulder, well, come on, they're going to work out, we're going to get through it, there are times when you just got to get up and walk away and let them deal with the fact that, math is hard, now what are you going to do? I mean, you still have to complete the assignment, you still have to do something, you have to try to figure out where you can't, what your roadblock is, and then try to figure out how to get around it or over it or whatever.
2: I've been involved in my kids' lives in that way, but I'm not telling them what to do constantly. I'm not over-guiding them. And I told her, I think it was last week or maybe it was a couple of weeks ago. So far, my greatest parental victory was we were having dinner and my kids were talking about how they're just happy to get done with high school because it doesn't matter. And they're excited to go to community college. And I said, what do you guys think? You're just going to magically develop study skills when you get into college and suddenly all of the classes are going to be interesting. And to watch the OS moment in their eyes was so, it shouldn't have been, but I felt alive again.
0: Think that in 40 years, your kids are going to go, you know what grandpa used to always say to
2: exactly. us? Exactly. I do it all the time with what my dad did, at least. I don't know. But sorry, I'm getting off topic. But what I was trying to say with this free play thing is that I am involved with the schools. And when they were in elementary school, they had this thing called a peaceful playground that the PTA would fund. And what it is we would hire someone. I'm laughing now.
0: Yeah.
2: We would hire someone to come in and they would teach the kids games. And those were the only games that the kids could play on the playground. And the reason that they did that is because it minimized fighting and disagreements. That there was nobody fighting, well, it's my turn to play with the soccer ball today. You played with the soccer. Everybody had the same ball. And it goes back to this thing because they're talking about it in this very thing. We didn't have any of that, so we worked out problems. We dealt with negative experiences. We had negative interactions with people. And subsequently, we built skills, I think, to cope with that stuff. And by removing these negative experiences or boredom or discomfort from our children's lives, we're making them more prone to anxiety and depression, I think. And I'm probably being wildly unfair to people who struggle with actual, like, depression, but I think we're moving the bar of tolerance. That's all that's really happening.
0: No, I don't think you're disparaging or lessening it for people who actually suffer from it. That because it makes it clearer what the definition should be. Does that make sense?
2: Yes, that's what I think, but I'm also not a depressed person.
0: There's a difference.
2: Maybe I am.
0: For me, we talked about this the other day. We were talking about anxiety, that it's now being diagnosed like 300% more than it was for kids under the age of 16 or some statistic like that. But gobsmacking number of kids that are diagnosed by their doctors with anxiety. That's different than being an anxious kid.
2: Yeah.
0: There's a difference between being nervous about public speaking or big social situations. Everybody has some sort of anxiety about that, lowercase a. Mm. But to be diagnosed with capital A anxiety that's going to require some sort of a treatment plan and maybe medication, that's very different.
1: Yeah, it's one thing to be unsure, right? You have a lot of anxious moments when you're growing up because these are things you've never done before.
0: Yeah.
1: So you're nervous was the word that I would use as a kid. I'm nervous about this presentation I have to do. I'm nervous about this debate speech. I'm nervous about the basketball game. And then it's like you live, you stack up your experiences and you learn what those are all about and it goes away. Very different from clinical anxiety, like you're saying.
2: Yeah. I think it also comes down to there's this thing of people need to have problems. Like having problems is the thing. And
1: it makes you more interesting if you have something wrong with you.
2: And I think it's better, like, I don't know why this keeps popping in my head while we're talking about this, but my dad, I was probably 33. And I was having a rough go on the road playing the Starlight Dome in Alabama. It was this club I really wanted to play. And I was hung up on the fact that the MC kept saying that I was from Los Angeles. And I thought it made this barrier between. It was so stupid. And I was talking to my dad about it. And I said, I wish I didn't struggle with insecurity. And he did like what I think without, like, I never had a conversation about anxiety or depression or
1: did
2: anything.
1: Did he just hang up the phone?
2: No. Honestly, I think he heard him say,
0: oh, good Lord.
2: I think he did the same thing, that same thing, but even better. What he said is he just said, you're not anxious. You don't have anxiety.
1: Yeah.
2: And I go, Dad, because now I'm an adult. I'm like, Dad, you don't understand.
1: Yeah.
2: And he goes, yes, I do. And all he did was basically hold up a mirror to my life over the phone from halfway across the country. And he said, You can't be someone who books yourself on the road as a stand-up comedian and builds this career entirely on your own and have low self-esteem. Those things don't add up. He said, you're just having a tough weekend. That's very different. And I, at 33 years old, I felt like a child and an idiot all over again because he broke it down. But I do think that this is a part of what is missing from parents today. I think that we're worried that by telling, hey, you're okay, you're fine, that's somehow like not allowing kids to feel or
1: not,
2: you know,
1: be
2: what I mean?
1: Seen.
2: Yeah. Yeah.
0: We always said to our kids that it's okay to be nervous about something, but it's not okay or afraid of something, a situation, a person, an event, whatever it is. It's okay. That's a normal thing. But it's not okay to allow that fear or nervousness to paralyze you, like to just sit there and do nothing or to do bad things as a result of it. And the example would be like when our daughter, she was very shy. She was very shy. And when adults would talk to her, she just wouldn't respond. Like she'd stare at a wall like nothing was happening because she was nervous about interacting with adults. And that was where it kind of came from was, hey, it's perfectly okay to be nervous about talking to people, but it's not okay to do nothing. You can say things, you can say, you know, trust me. The adult will realize if you're nervous, they don't want to talk to you anyway.
1: It's a pretty smart way to go through life, though, not saying anything. You do it pretty regularly.
0: But I do it unintentionally.
1: It's smart. I wish I was like that. I was like your shy daughter when she was 8 and didn't speak to adults. That would be a better course of action opening my mouth.
2: I would love to have a drink with you and just go like back and forth with the stories of the things like, this is another thing I wish I wouldn't have said, which probably meant nothing to most of the other people. You know what I mean? I feel like you might have like probably as good. Like, I don't know. Maybe you'd make me feel better about the time.
1: I don't remember all the things that I've said, Justin. Oh,
2: I'm so jealous of that.
0: Gary and Shannon will
1: like,
0: continue.
1: Apparently yesterday I said something about Chris Merrill. I don't remember saying it.
0: I don't know where you were yesterday because you looked like you were here, but you don't remember the show. Mark Bronner is live in the KFI 24-hour newsroom.
3: Here's the latest. A brush fire in Calabasas. Firefighters seem to be getting the upper hand on it. Questions surrounding the murder of a Caltech scientist. And Spencer Pratt files a complaint against Mayor Bass. Details coming at noon, and we'll look at some trouble on the 101 after this.
1: Here is a question for you. 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
3: 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Possible patchy drizzle today with highs around 70. Cloudy tonight, lows in the upper 50s. 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There's a crash on the 101 in Echo Park.
4: On the 101 southbound, right at the 110 South Connector. Two-car crash making its way to the shoulder, but it's already slow from Melrose, downtown L.A. On the 10 West, right at Los Angeles Street, got a report of a stall in the lanes. In Commerce on the 5 North at Garfield, got a stalled car in the middle lane there, and you've got delays from Imperial Highway. In Long Beach on the 710 southbound before the 405, got an accident blocking the right lane. And in Monterey Park on the 710 southbound connector to the westbound 10, a stall is partially blocking that transition. With Southern California's most accurate traffic reports, I'm Jenny Harmon.
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1: Justin Worsham is with us. We're talking parenting like we do with Justin. And there are, as there is usually, a list of the best U.S. cities for raising families. To which I say, does it really matter? Does it really matter what city you're living in? Doesn't it just matter what's going on under your roof?
0: Yeah, I mean, it says Irvine is number 3. That's great. Second lowest violent crime rate per capita, 15th lowest property crime rate, low traffic fatality rate, education, third highest percentage of schools with a 7 or higher out of 10, 8th highest high school graduation rate, second lowest separation and divorce rate in the country. You could still F up your family pretty good.
1: Even
0: in the city of Irvine.
1: Totally F up your family with a low traffic fatality rate. Give me some kids.
0: I just mean that.
2: I was shocked that two cities in California were in the top 3. Fremont, California was number 1. For all of the same kind. Yeah, that's what I thought was it. I've lived near there. I used to live in Union City. It's a delightful little suburb
1: Fremont's
2: in the Bay
1: great.
2: Area.
1: Yeah. Right? It's, well, there's money and it's small town, but money adjacent. Same kind of vibe with Irvine. Money adjacent, but kind of a smaller town feel.
2: And then the, like, is there a term, masochist in me? Like, had to figure out. Now, Shannon loves to, and I don't know if you stopped recently, but Shannon loves to make fun of my hometown of Modesto, California,
1: as far as low-rent radio.
2: That was there. You do. I've heard you do it at, like, double-digit times. Like,
1: that was a long time ago.
0: That was just yesterday.
2: Yeah. I was listening to Shannon.
0: Again, maybe this is the part she doesn't remember.
2: She doesn't remember. But Modesto was number 146 out of a list of 150 as far as one of the worst places because of low for education, especially.
0: Right.
2: It's really struggling with education, but the worst place out of 150 was Visalia, California. So California on both ends of the spectrum. Bakersfield also in that bottom top 5.
1: What's the deal? Is it just schools aren't great there?
2: Yeah, the schools are struggling. And so then I started looking at, like, what about affordable places? So the most unaffordable places to live, because part of what I'm at in my parenting journey is that my kids are getting done with school, and I'm dabbling in this idea of, like, what if I found a place where the median home price wasn't $1.4 million and where the only 15% of the median income could afford the median cost of homes in a state, right? Like, what if there's a way that they can be a manager at an auto body shop and just be able to find a 1,500 square foot, 3-bedroom, 2-bath right. home, and they could totally afford that.
0: Well, for one thing, go back to 1957.
2: Right. So I'm looking at other areas, but it's still worst places for affordability are Los Angeles, San Jose, California, Long Beach, San Diego, and then we leave the state of California with New York, Miami, Florida, and then we come back to San Francisco, Boston, Massachusetts, Oakland, California, and Honolulu, Hawaii.
1: Like, whoever raises effed up kids and they're like, well, we did live in...
0: We were low on the list.
1: Visalia. So.
2: Well, you're right. You know what's funny is that I think maybe what... There was this thing when I first started doing the dad podcast where we would talk about these kinds of things. And one of the things that said the number one thing that you can do that would be a sign that you're a good parent is that you would relocate to a place that's better for your kids. And the reason that resonated with me is because I just, for whatever reason, that clicked that my dad specifically bought a house that he could not afford because it was near a good elementary school. But in looking back at it, my dad wanted me to get good grades, but not because he cared about what I was learning. It was always about a work ethic thing for him. He's like, this is your job. Go be good at your job, whatever that job is. I don't care what you're doing at the job. Go be good at it. That was always what he would say. And so maybe I'm kind of projecting that or displacing it. Maybe it really doesn't matter where you live. But I would imagine, though, it starts to weigh in when your kids get older.
1: It does. My dad told me to go to the public high school because it was cheap, i.e. free.
2: But when you get to be teenagers, like if you're even at a public high school, like we talked about that a long time ago, this guy who has be a shepherd, not an engineer for your kids. It's about ADHD, but they talk about all the psychological traits that your kids are born to. And statistically, once your kid's like 15, you have like a 3% influence on them. So that environment that your kid's in, I think, may have an impact when they hit teenage years.
1: Yes.
2: I don't know, though.
1: That's probably true.
2: I don't know.
1: All a crapshoot.
0: I was just going to say, but I don't know how aware kids are of the things. I mean, the criteria that they're talking about, Do you think my kid knows what the property crime rate per capita is in the area that he grew up?
1: No.
2: Nobody feels it.
1: But he does.
2: Like here in Burbank, the kids don't worry about their safety. I take them out of the state and they go to like downtown Dallas and they have no, like one of the kids joked, these kids have no survival skills. They have no
0: idea. That's true.
1: To a point that Gary makes regularly, it's whatever they're feeling in the home. If mom and dad are worried because they feel unsafe in their crime riddled neighborhood, the kids are going to feel it.
0: You're right.
1: If the parents don't let on anything, the kids have no idea what.
2: Yeah, because we talked about in the pandemic, like my kids were never stressed during the pandemic. But I have lots of friends whose their kids were, and I think it's because the parents were very nervous. Like, we weren't worried about getting sick.
0: Parents wore their masks at home to, and then were trying to yell at their kids, and the kids can't see their mouths, and it's psychological damage.
2: I felt so horrible. I saw a woman at the ophthalmologist yesterday, and she was wearing, like, food-serving gloves. Yeah.
0: Yeah.
2: I'm having cataract surgery on the other eye because I'm 87, evidently, in my eyes.
1: And I love
2: So she had, like, food-serving gloves and a mask on, and her husband had a mask, but she's just out and about like she didn't want to touch things. And maybe there was some other reason that I don't know, but all I could think about is I feel so sorry for you that you're walking around.
0: Wouldn't it be ironic if she got hit by a car wearing protective stuff?
1: You guys are awful.
0: Because that's more likely.
1: Some people wear it because they're sick themselves.
2: You stopped mid-sentence when you called him awful.
0: Let's assume
1: let
0: for this.
1: People wear whatever they want to wear whenever they wear it.
0: Okay, but if she's sick.
1: Wouldn't it be great if she was hit by a bus? How well could the master you now, lady?
0: Two buses.
1: Way to kill our children! Yeah.
0: Hope you staunched the bleeding with those latex gloves you got on.
1: Justin, thank you.
2: No, thank you.
0: Monks and Merrill up next. We'll see you tomorrow. Stay dry, everybody.
2: You gotta say your thing.
3: Gary and Shannon.
4: 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Keep killing it. 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
5: Perry assistant sentenced. I'm Mark Rauner, live from the KFI 24-hour newsroom. The former live-in personal assistant to Matthew Perry has been sentenced today in downtown Los Angeles to 3 years and 5 months in federal prison for injecting the Friends actor with multiple doses of ketamine before his death in October 2023. Air and ground crews have contained a 5-acre brush fire in Calabasas.
6: The Jasper Fire started at about 9:30 this morning in the area of Mulholland Highway and Las Virgenes Road in the Santa Monica Mountains. The flames did not threaten any homes, but were burning near power lines. The fire was contained within about an hour. Malibu Canyon Road was closed in both directions during the firefight. The cause of the fire is unclear. I'm Daniel Martindale.
5: All evacuation orders sparked by an overheated chemical tank in Garden Grove have been lifted.
7: Last night, police and fire officials said the remaining 16,000 evacuated residents can return home. The Orange County Fire Authority says the temperature in the tank is now down to about 90 degrees. Late last week, officials were worried that the compromised tank might explode and cause a massive blast. Over the weekend, 50,000 people were evacuated in multiple cities around Garden Grove. Mark Mayfield, KFI News.
5: Spencer Pratt has filed a formal complaint with the city and state accusing L.A. Mayor Bass of illegal campaigning. Pratt, who's running for mayor against Bass, says she violated election law by posting a video showing her dropping off her mail-in ballot while supporters cheer. Pratt says it's illegal to campaign within 100 feet of a polling place. Bass posted on X, Spencer is just mad that his supporters are AI cartoons and we have real Angelinos. We follow the rules. A man accused of killing a Caltech scientist says he didn't do it.
8: Freddie Snyder has pleaded not guilty to murder, carjacking, and burglary. Carl Grillmayer was found shot to death on his porch in Llano in the high desert in mid-February. Prosecutors say Snyder carjacked a family member's car before Grillmayer was killed, but the family member didn't report it until after they realized Snyder had allegedly killed someone. Grillmayer called deputies in December saying Snyder was trespassing at his home, but he apparently left before they got there. He was charged with murder 2 days after Grillmayer's death. Police say it doesn't appear the two knew each other. Michael Crozier, KFI News.
5: Santa Monica will be giving renters at risk of losing their homes a helping hand.
9: The Santa Monica City Council has approved a program to provide $6 million in financial aid to vulnerable renters. It's the first allocation of money from voter-approved Measure GS that created a dedicated funding source for homelessness prevention, affordable housing production, and renter support programs. Households earning at or below 120% of the area's median income, or about $126,000 a year for one person and $180,000 for a four-person household in LA County, will be eligible. The program's expected to help about 150 households each year. Amy King, KFI News.
5: Uganda has ordered the immediate closure of its border with Congo as cases of rare Ebola type surge. More than 1,000 have been infected by the deadly virus, and more than 200 have died. And finally, NASA has unveiled its plans to return to the moon, and this time it plans to stay.
10: NASA Administrator Jared Isaacman has laid out his agency's ambitious plans to build a permanent moon base, to learn more about the lunar surface, and eventually launch missions from there further into space. Building off the success of the recent Artemis II mission around the moon, Isaacman announced yesterday the first three stages of the moon base missions that he hopes to be launched before the end of this year. They involve unmanned spacecraft delivering payloads to be used for future explorations involving manned crews. Deborah Mark, KFI News.
5: Southland weather from KFI. Possible patchy drizzle this morning. There we go. Highs around 70 today. Cloudy tonight, lows in the upper 50s. Then cloudy tomorrow too, with highs around 70. Right now it's 61 in Santa Monica, 63 in Torrance, 61 in Dana Point, and 66 in Garden Grove. 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The Dow is currently up 154. S&P 500 down 8. NASDAQ down 36. And we've got a crash on the 110 in downtown L.A.
11: It's on the 110 northbound right after the 10. A four-car accident blocking the two right lanes. It's already slow coming away from Slauson. And on the 10 west right at Los Angeles Street, a report of a stall still in the middle lanes there. Echo Park on the 101 south right at the 110 south connector. Got that two-car crash cleared over the shoulder. You're still going to see some slowing from Melrose. In Elysian Park on the 110 northbound between Hill Street and the 5, some Caltrans work has that left lane shut down. In Toluca Lake on the 134 west, westbound before Lancashire Boulevard, new accident reported in the left lane there. In Rancho Cucamonga on the 15 north before you get to Baseline, we got a stalled car in the right lane. And heads up in Corona, the 91 east to the 71 north connector, some big chunks of debris are reported across all the lanes of that transition. With Southern California's most accurate traffic reports, I'm Jenny Harmon.
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5: Spare the rod, spoil the child. That's what they say. It's Monks and Merrill. I'm Chris Merrill. He's Michael Monks. Thank you so much for making us part of your afternoon. We appreciate that. 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
21: Well, I mean, we were planning to start this show talking about how the situation in Garden Grove seems to be mostly resolved, at least in terms of people being evacuated. But we've got another evacuation situation here in the Southland, and this is in South LA, where we have learned that a domestic violence arrest warrant was served at a home in South LA, and that led to the discovery of fireworks inside that house. And so LAPD called for evacuations of nearby houses. They just had a news conference. It's still going on, actually, at this time. This warrant was served very early this morning, like at 6:30. East 85th Street. Imagine being waken up over that, and then all hell breaks loose just because you live next door to this guy.
5: Okay. All right.
21: One person has been arrested at the scene once that warrant was served. A bomb squad was called in to investigate the fireworks cache. And so all these homes in the area have been evacuated. And this is a fireworks fine that comes after a fire in a converted garage, of course. Earlier this month, that led to the detonation of pyrotechnics that reportedly blew a man's body apart in the 2400 block of 9th Avenue in Jefferson Park.
5: So they weren't going there looking for fireworks.
21: No, they found them.
5: They were going there because they had some...
21: They got a call.
5: Yeah, wife beater.
21: Had some violence going on in the house.
5: Domestic violence.
21: Maybe the wife beating the husband. It's the 21st could've century. Could have gone the
5: other way. Yeah.
21: Women are allowed to hit.
5: I get it. Yeah. And then when they get there, they go, hey, what's that? Tons of fireworks. Enough that they had to evacuate. That's crazy.
21: Well, remember, this is a police department that unfortunately has
5: a history.
21: Fresh memories of trying to detonate a cache of fireworks and blew up the neighborhood.
5: That is true.
21: And there are still lingering consequences for that. Yes, your tax dollars are still supporting some of those folks who have been in temporary housing.
5: Oh, yeah. Are they getting paid out on that?
21: Like
5: the lawyers were lined up around the block.
21: One of the many reasons you'll continue to ride over those potholes in the city of Los Angeles.
5: Because you guys forgot to pay for housing for people whose homes we blew up.
21: Well, we'll monitor that situation to see if there's going to be some sort of controlled detonation or what follows. But again, this is in South LA where they have evacuated some homes after the discovery of fireworks following the execution of an arrest warrant related to a domestic violence charge.
5: So that, and as you mentioned, we were going to talk about the chemical tank in Garden Grove. It looks like the danger has passed, but this saga is only beginning. Did you happen to see the community meeting last night?
21: Yeah.
5: Oh my gosh. People were displeased.
21: Yeah, displeased? I can imagine. This was a bit disruptive.
5: And I just real quick here, just a huge shout out, as Tim would say, huge shout out to the fire department, because it sounds like the fire department, they had a lot of guys that were risking their necks to get close to that tank to check whatever they needed to check, temperatures, valves, whatever it was at the time. And the fire department's done a pretty good job of communicating throughout this entire thing. And also, to their credit, I know people were displaced, but they said, you know, better safe than sorry, and we're going to have to make this call. So it's not easy calls to make, and I got to give credit to the fire department.
21: Yeah, especially while publicly saying, we don't know what's going to happen here. We really don't know when, how, what.
5: I know, but that's refreshing to me.
21: Yeah.
5: I know we're turning to them for answers, and we all want answers, but you know what I want? More than answers, I want the truth. And if you don't know the answers and you're working on it, tell me that. Politicians don't do that crap. So kudos to the fire department. I really, really, all the way around, just thank you so much. However, politicians do take some heat for this, as well they should. This is from that community meeting last night. This is a KTLA reporting on it. Let me see. This is a... some of the people who were not happy. Oh, they dropped some nasty language, too.
21: Did you bleep it?
5: Yeah, we'll see.
21: Okay.
22: You said yourself you never want something like this to happen. You said yourself you want to take accountability. You want to take accountability. You want this to never happen. Then get GK and Aerospace out of here. That is how you ensure this never happens again. That is how you take accountability.
23: Why was...
5: So, they're hollering at the city leaders, and they're like, you want to take accountability? Get this aerospace company out of here. That's your accountability.
0: Why was GKN Aerospace allowed to use MMA explosive chemicals within a 1 mile radius of schools and family homes? Are there other companies in our area with similar dangers to our community?
5: That's the question I was asking before, and I don't know. Not just Garden Grove.
21: Not just Garden Grove.
5: Where else is this happening?
21: I mean, what's in this building?
5: I don't know.
21: What are we sitting on right now?
5: I don't know. Powder keg?
21: It smells a little gassy in here sometimes. I'm not going to lie.
5: That is probably something in the building for sure. Definitely on a different floor.
21: But I bet there are residents all across Southern California who are looking out their windows a little more carefully. Like, what does go on inside that facility?
5: If you had driven past this in the past, though, and you saw these tanks outside, would you go, oh, I wonder if that's explosive MMA?
21: Wouldn't even give it a second thought. Oh, that's ugly.
5: I mean, you see the tops of roof buildings. If you're more than a couple stories up, you see that there's tanks on tops of buildings and things like that all over the place. We don't question what's in there because we have faith that Cal OSHA or whomever is...
21: That's so hard to do anything in this state. You think that everything has gone through the regulatory process.
5: That's it!
21: To where, yeah, okay, it's no big deal that whatever they're doing in there is fine to do next to this elementary school and next to this densely populated neighborhood.
5: So how did that happen? And where else is it happening? That's the lingering question for me.
21: I think it's the lingering question also for not just the residents, but the local officials who are going to face scrutiny. Now, look, this was a decision made more than 20 years ago for that site specifically.
5: Oh, this is back before we had a population in Southern California.
21: Yeah.
5: Right?
21: Well,
5: They were doing the aerospace engineering before LA actually existed, or before Orange County was even a dream.
21: I'm just saying, a few
5: natives that were living in the hills at the time. There were no actual neighborhoods.
21: All right, don't diss the Tongva like that. We still hold them in high esteem. We mention them before every government meeting. Now, but speaking of government meetings, what I'm saying is there may have been some turnover.
5: Yeah.
21: Over 20 years. Not always, of course. Some people sort of make a lifestyle of it, but.
5: Yeah, but we say 20 years and we make it, oh, well, you know, that was 20 years ago, like in the 40s. 20 years ago was still post 9/11. It's not like this was an undeveloped time. 20 years ago, we were at the early stages of smartphones. It's not like we didn't know things could blow up, and it's not like we didn't have schools a mile away.
21: Yeah. So right? What was that process like? What was that like? Who knows at this point? We're going to have to dig up some archives. We're going to have to look through some old articles to see how this was covered. So
5: I feel like if you dive into that, there's another golden mic coming your way.
21: Yeah,
5: another award.
21: I think I'm going to have to ask Heather Brooker to do it out in the newsroom.
5: That's fair. We're lazy talk show hosts now.
21: Completely. I tell them that all the time. It's like,
5: not my thing now.
21: I got a thing now. So enjoy. Here's the password to the court records.
5: That's good.
21: Yeah. So now that you're able to go back to your home in Garden Grove, are you wondering at all whether things are really all clear? There are more tanks. Who knows where else there could be dangers lurking.
5: Oh, I like that.
21: So now you're hearing people knew for years that things could go wrong at any moment. So just how bad could it get?
5: Well, how long have they known? That's who knew what and when did they know it?
21: Monks and Merrill are here for to tell you just how bad it can get. After this update from Deborah Mark in the KFI 24-hour newsroom.
10: Here's the latest. Matthew Perry's personal assistant has been sentenced to prison for his role in the drug death of the Friends star. And a neighborhood in South L.A. has been evacuated after police found a large amount of fireworks inside a home. We'll have more at the bottom of the hour. 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
11: It's on the 110 northbound right after the 10, and it looks like they still have the middle lane blocked there. Also, on the 10 eastbound right at Central Avenue, we got a stall that's going to be blocking the right lane there. In Elysian Park on the 110 northbound between Hill Street up to the 5 South, got some Caltrans work going on, and that left lane is going to be blocked. In Toluca Lake on the 134 westbound at Cahuenga Boulevard, good news, they got that crash cleared from the left lane over to the right shoulder area. With Southern California's most accurate traffic reports, I'm Jenny Harmon.
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21: 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Don't forget, we are already midweek. It looks a little better out there today than it did yesterday at this time. We're jacked up from coffee. We complained yesterday that the long weekend, while of course you take the solemn occasion to remember what the weekend is for, but you do also enjoy a little break. And yeah, we were all just dragging butt in this place yesterday, and that may have been the case at your workplace too. It just took an extra day to kind of wake up.
33: It's like, yeah, it was like a bear coming out of hibernation, wasn't
21: but,
33: it?
21: But
33: was,
21: now,
33: where am I?
21: Certainly for you, were growling like one.
33: Yeah,
21: it's people are bouncing off the walls today. I've had a lot of coffee.
33: We are, yeah. And if you haven't done it yet, please thump away at that subscribe button on our podcast.
21: Give it a light tap.
33: Give it a little tappy tap. Just tap, tap, tap that thing. Boy, you, my friends, have no idea what kind of hell you just unleashed.
0: Chris.
33: Yeah.
0: Stop saying smash the subscribe button. You sound like a freaking idiot.
21: Yeah, freaking idiot.
2: Monks and Merrill.
33: Yeah.
2: Merrill, can you please, I beg of you.
33: Yep.
2: Stop saying smash that button. I mean, you're not a hipster.
33: Yeah.
2: You're a little old.
33: A lot old.
2: And it's just annoying. Stop saying it.
21: I think the hipsters are.
2: I say.
21: I like I that. I think the hipsters are kind of old. The hipsters of our era. I think when that word became I know it's not. It's an older word than we give it credit for. But in the modern contemporary parlance, it's. I think those people are 50 years old now.
33: I'm surprised it took that long for people to get irritated with it.
21: I've been irritated with it.
33: I knew it would. I mean, half the reason I do it is because I know it just grinds your gears.
21: But it's fine. I let you do your thing.
33: I appreciate that.
21: You've got your style, I've got mine.
33: Yeah. Wait until they find out how I search for things online. I bing it.
21: I know. It's an interesting choice because you were very...

0: Okay. I don't want to mock him, but I'm going to. Because I've done this exact same thing.
1: Okay.
0: He's using text to speech, right? So he's adding punctuation by saying period, comma, period. But the
1: But this is just a voice message.
0: It's just a voicemail.
1: Maybe he is sending...
0: I've done the same thing before.
1: Like you're sending a telegram?
0: Stop.
1: Mary can't wait to see you, comma. We'll be there, semicolon.
0: I have actually done that, so I feel for you, bud. Yeah, we do the best we can. I agree with him. We do the best we can. But I think the people of Garden Grove are wondering, did we do the best we can?
1: Of course.
0: Right. That's the question.
1: Yeah.
0: We say we do the best we can. Absolutely.
1: And just that like is going to spread.
0: A gas station nearby.
1: Those questions are going to spread. I think every neighborhood, people are going to be looking around thinking, huh.
0: Yeah. What's in that tank? Is that just a water tank? Or is that, you know, something explosive?
2: Hey, Monks and Merrill.
0: Hey.
2: Why is it that all those Garden Grove residents are asking the question, why this company was allowed to operate around the homes? A better question is, why were the housing developers allowed to build homes around this company that's been around since 1960s?
0: Yeah, I don't think I don't think it was a chemical plant in the 1960s, but your point is, the point you're trying to make actually proves the point from the other side, and that is, this becomes a zoning issue. If the company was there before the schools, why did you allow schools to be built a mile away from this thing?
1: So whatever the order.
0: It doesn't matter what
1: the order. Ask the question.
0: Right. 2 + 3 = 5, but 3 + 2 = 5. It doesn't matter which order you have those in. The question remains the same, right? That's it. So certainly a tremendous amount of frustration by the people in Garden Grove, and for obvious reasons. There were some other people that spoke right after the community meeting yesterday that are, they're put out.
1: Okay.
3: It was horrific, actually. And it still is. We still don't have any resolution, so we don't know what's going to happen for the future.
4: Are they going to subrogate for insurance so we don't get stuck with those premiums? Are our water bills going to go up? So it's just irritating. This is not the time and place, and so now we're going to be left with these questions, probably not going to get answers.
0: That's such a good question.
1: That's a great question. Now, I think I can calm our nerves. I've never heard of an insurance company seizing an emergency as an opportunity to raise rates.
0: You're right. That doesn't happen in California.
1: No, it's a great question. That hadn't even crossed my mind. No, that makes perfect sense. Look, of course,
0: State Farm's going to need at least 40% more for the entire state because of this, right?
1: There's no question that it could have been worse. But to be displaced from your home for a stretch of days, especially over a long weekend where you might have had plans,
0: yeah,
1: you know, completely disrupted. There
0: That's
1: was
0: hard.
1: The festival that was going on in the community that weekend, last weekend. It is disruptive to be removed from your house. And we are talking about 50, 60,000 people who could not go home for days.
0: Yeah.
1: That's a lot of people.
0: I got a feeling we're going to see some changes from this. I think there's going to be potentially some zoning changes. I think there's going to be some Cal OSHA changes, some other safety requirements that are going to be brought in, maybe a redundancy in the valves. Maybe these tanks will be built in the future with the, I'm spitballing, by the way, don't hate me for this. Is there going to be a way to split these tanks intentionally in the future? Because remember, what ended up alleviating the pressure was the crack. The crack allowed more air in, then it solidified the material, but also that air made the mixture that created the temperature to rise. But maybe there's another way so that if things go wrong, the worst case scenario is, you know, maybe there are adaptations and we learn from this.
1: Well,
0: I sure hope.
1: Let's not forget, we talked to Orange County DA Todd Spitzer yesterday on this program. He's doing a criminal investigation.
0: Which is all he can do. This is not a knock on him. But who's going to jail then?
1: Well, there could be fines.
0: Oh, okay.
1: There could be concessions that the company has to make.
0: I would like
1: to comply with?
0: Is that if I'm charged with a crime, I could just pay a fine and be done with it.
1: That does work that way, Merrill.
0: Some
1: crimes do get fines.
0: Some crimes end up with time.
1: What do you do with your, like if you get a traffic ticket? You pay the fine.
0: That's a civil penalty.
1: Well, that's what this might be.
0: Well,
1: but I'm happy to explain the judicial system to you. I read a lot of Grisham.
0: He said he's going to charge him with criminal. It's the same thing that happened when PG&E burned down Paradise, right? They charge with criminal behavior, right? And they're found guilty. Who does time? There's no actual consequences other than somebody's stock price takes a hit. That's what bugs me. That's a flaw in our system. I really think that somebody needs to be held accountable. Maybe CEOs need to do time if their company does something like this.
1: Maybe.
0: That's the way I look at it. Like, let's have somebody where the buck stops where? It has to stop with somebody has to be held accountable, and that accountability has to be

0: more than just they lose some stock price. Bugs me. Hey, it's fair for you to think that Garden Grove has a problem. Who would want to raise a family in a city with potential explosives less than a mile from the kids' schools? Turns out, you might. The family-friendly California surprise that's next. Amongst Merrill, KFI AM 640 live everywhere on the iHeartRadio app. Deborah Mark is live in the KFI 24-hour newsroom.
1: Matthew Perry's live-in personal assistant, who had a central role in the actor's ketamine addiction and injected him with the fatal dose of the drug, has been sentenced to 3 years and 5 months in prison. Kenneth Iwamasa is also sentenced to 2 years of probation and a $10,000 fine. He is the fifth and final sentencing in the 2.5-year investigation and prosecution that followed Perry's death in 2023. A neighborhood in South LA has been ordered evacuated following the discovery of illegal fireworks inside a home. That house is on East 85th Street near the 110 freeway. Police had responded to a domestic violence call this morning. When officers went inside, they found what was described as an undetermined amount of illegal fireworks. Back in 2021, a large stash of illegal fireworks exploded in South LA when the bomb squad overloaded a special container to detonate them. All evacuation orders have been lifted in Garden Grove days after a chemical tank overheated and was at risk of exploding. About 50,000 people had to leave their homes late last week. Officials gave the all clear last night during a special meeting of the Garden Grove City Council on the emergency. One person has been killed by the implosion of a 900,000-gallon chemical tank at a pulp and paper mill in Washington State.
2: Officials can also confirm that there's currently 9 employees who remain unaccounted for.
1: Officials say there's no hope to rescue those missing. Longview Fire Department Battalion Chief Matt Amos says they plan to resume recovery efforts today.
2: Once conditions allow crews to safely continue operations.
1: Officials say the tank, which still has 90,000 gallons of a dangerous liquid, remains unstable. A man from Simi Valley is accused of illegally collecting $1 million worth of die-cast cars.
3: Prosecutors say Luis Tenahara, who worked for MGA Entertainment, stole die-cast car collectibles from the company's factory. He's accused of taking cartoon collectibles valued at about $500,000 out of a shipping container on February 14th, then loading them into his car. Investigators then searched his home in Simi Valley on March 4th, where they found more than $1 million worth of the collectibles. The 55-year-old Tenahara pleaded not guilty to the related charges on April 10th and is facing up to 6 years in prison if convicted. Daniel Martindale, KFI News.
1: Uganda has closed its border with Congo because of the surge in Ebola cases. A local Ebola task force made the decision after a rise in Ugandan health workers being exposed to the virus. Southland weather from KFI, partly cloudy, highs around 70 for Metro LA, 60s to around 70 in the valleys, the beaches, and the IE. Chance of showers in the high desert, highs there, mid-50s to low 60s, upper 60s inland OC. Right now, 69 in Stanton, 64 Laguna Niguel, stall on the 605 in Downey.
4: It's on the 605 north at Firestone. They're going to do a break right now, trying to clear that from the middle lanes. Also on the 605 in Whittier. 605 north at Rose Hill is going to hold some lanes and do a break to try to fill some potholes in Boyle Heights on the 10 east at City Terrace. We got a stall. It's going to be in the second lane from your left. Downtown LA on the 110 north at the 101 south, trying to clear a stall from the right lane there. And on the 110 north after the 10, still trying to clear an accident from the two right lanes there. With Southern California's most accurate traffic report, signed, Jenny Harmon.
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1: Oh, Jesse.
2: People are mad at me for saying smash the subscribe button, and then Jesse comes up with that.
1: He heard you say family in the tease.
2: Oh, boy.
1: And looked for a song with the word family in it.
2: Sign and the somehow was too cliche.
1: Yeah, well, maybe.
2: Okay.
1: I guess
3: that's
1: whatever.
3: Exactly what happened.
1: Are those the Powder Puff Girls? What are those?
3: That was Peppa Pig.
1: Yeah, I knew it was something
2: Peppa
1: animated.
2: Peppa Pig. Okay. All right. Very good.
1: We'll be picking the songs henceforth.
2: Yes. I do want to talk about where you want to park your family. It's Monks and Merrill. I'm Chris Merrill. He's Michael Monks. Evidently, it's my turn to take it from people today.
4: Oh, man. Chris Merrill.
2: Yeah.
4: Could you please just educate yourself again through the education system? Can you stop using so many words to describe such idiotic theories?
2: Huh?
4: Do you realize that corporations exist to protect individuals from the exact thing you're trying to do? So idiotic.
2: That might be sarcasm. Because I said that corporations are charged criminally. Nobody does time. They just have to pay a fine. The only punishment is that the stock price goes down.
1: Yeah, I don't
2: know. Unless you're Enron and then everything crashes and then you're out of business. But
1: some people do face charges from the companies occasionally.
2: Yeah, if you find somebody that you can hold personally liable. Yeah. Otherwise, the companies.
1: But our listeners are very smart, though, and they're also hilarious.
2: Yeah, I think that's sarcasm. I think so.
1: We'll follow up and get some clarity.
2: Yeah. Hey, have you thought about breeding?
1: Yeah.
2: Yeah? You may want to consider Irvine.
1: Irvine?
2: Irvine.
1: The big city in Orange County.
2: Yeah.
1: Love Irvine.
2: Well, you should. It's the third best city in America to raise a family, that according to Wallet Hub.
1: Really?
2: Yeah. Yeah. Number one, Fremont, California.
1: Wait. Where?
2: Fremont.
1: Wasn't this the meth capital of...
2: No.
1: Did I have that backwards?
2: Fresno was the meth capital. But Fresno is on the list for great places to raise.
1: That's the other headline I saw.
2: Yes.
1: So Fresno's on the list, and that was a big deal because they've turned it around.
2: They were
1: in Fresno.
2: Yes. They are.
1: Fresno was the meth capital.
2: They are ranked number 138 best places to raise a family.
1: Man, well, that's not that great.
2: No, but it's a whole lot better than meth capital of the world. Number
1: yeah,
2: one.
1: Yeah, I would put that on a sign. I would take down the meth capital signs and say 138th best city in America to raise a family. Absolutely.
2: It was number 56 for family fun.
1: Fresno. 56 for family fun?
2: Number 20 for health and safety, 125 for education and childcare, 145 for socioeconomic, and 147 for affordability. So Fresno. Probably going to give that a few more years to bake a little before.
1: Do you think they're on the rise?
2: Sounds like it. I'm just going to make sure like all the meth is out of the sewer lines before I pack up my family and go there.
1: Okay, but Fremont.
2: Fremont.
1: Number one. But coming in at number three.
2: Irvine.
1: So who's between Fremont and Irvine?
2: It's a lovely town, which I was just talking with our program director about this because he actually grew up near it, is Overland Park, Kansas.
1: Oh, just outside Kansas City.
2: A suburb. Yeah. Right. Yeah, and he grew up near that. And we were talking about it, and I thought he made a really good point. He said... So the thing is with Overland Park, and actually the others that are in the tops are Plano, Texas, Columbia, Maryland. Now, Plano's close to Dallas, so you got a big city access. Same thing with Irvine. I mean, it's a big city. Overland Park is next to Kansas City, which is a legitimate city. Don't get me wrong. It's the size of, like, Milwaukee.
1: So those mid-tier,
2: Sacramento
1: middle America
2: size.
1: Cities.
2: Yeah. But the thing is that you are so far away from anything else. It's like if you're in Irvine, you go up to L.A., you can go down to San Diego. You're not very far from Vegas, right? It's
1: the ocean's close. The mountains are close.
2: All those things.
1: The
2: desert. If you are in one of these Midwest towns, and a number of Midwest towns made the rankings for raising a family. And I think there's a lot of, look, I grew up in the Midwest. You grew up in the Midwest. A lot of good stuff.
1: People are very sensitive about it.
2: Really?
1: Well, there's a lot of arguments about whether Kentucky's the Midwest or the South.
2: But you're like Cincinnati, which is basically
1: Northern Kentucky.
2: But like Cincinnati, which is basically Ohio, which is Midwest.
1: I think we're culturally Southern.
2: Where was the Mason-Dixon line in relation to you?
1: Above.
2: North? Okay.
1: And you know.
2: I'll give you the South.
1: We were in the Union, though, in the Civil War, which I'm proud of course.
2: Okay. So that said, I like the Midwest. I think you got a lot of good traditional values. I'm glad I grew up in the Midwest. I raised my kids, actually about... 30 miles from Overland Park, Kansas for 7 or 8 years of their childhood. I like it. But as the boss and I were talking about, you are a long way from anything else. Like, if you don't want to be in Kansas, like, you better settle in because Kansas City is what you got. You want to go to Denver? That's going to be an 8-hour drive. You want to go to St. Louis? That's going to be a 5-hour drive. You want to go to Dallas? That's going to be a 7-hour drive. There really isn't a whole lot else around there.
1: What does Kansas City have? Barbecue? Are they known for barbecue?
2: Yep.
1: Yeah. Anything else?
2: Fountains.
1: Oh, the Fountain City. Yeah. The Fountain City?
2: The Fountain City.
1: People go and look at fountains?
2: Yeah. It's nice.
1: What do? They spit chocolate?
2: AMC? It's a big AMC there.
1: A theater?
2: Yeah.
1: You're in Hollywood, honey.
2: Okay, but how about this? You can afford it.
1: Tempting.
2: Right? That's the tempting part. It's a nice, safe community for your family. You do have access to some local amenities. There's also there's some other things to go through, like NASCAR. You got NASCAR.
1: Okay, so we're talking about...
2: You're from the South. You appreciate NASCAR.
1: Not really.
2: That's close to...
1: I mean, my brethren did.
2: Of course.
1: My neighbors did.
2: How about you're close to the University of Kansas? Huh? Rock Chalk. You're just 30 miles away.
1: I don't need you to defend Overland Park's position on this list. We're talking about...
2: But that's all you got. This is kind of your point.
1: So your point is that Irvine is a lovely place to live, and it's surrounded by many other amenities.
2: Right.
1: So here's why Irvine ended up ranking number 3 among all the cities in America.
2: Which beat San Diego, Huntington Beach.
1: Exactly.
2: Rancho Cucamonga.
1: It was number 1 in health and safety. It was number 4 in education and childcare.
2: Huh.
1: And number 6 in socioeconomics.
2: I should also point out that Garden Grove ranked 52nd overall.
1: Yeah, but that was calculated before all hell broke loose. Last weekend. It's where you have to qualify like an election.
2: Okay.
1: This poll was conducted before we learned that he got caught with his pants down with a hooker behind the Walgreens.
2: Like when Swalwell was still doing well. polls are still showing Swalwell could win this thing. Yeah, so here's what really lifted Garden Grove. Tell me if this is going to change. Number 12 in health and safety nationwide.
1: I feel like
2: it's going to take a hit. Yeah.
1: They got hit hard in affordability.
2: Yeah, they did.
1: Garden Grove, 175. Some of the other California cities that made the list, San Diego, the highest ranked major city at number 12. Huntington Beach comes in at number 20. Rancho Cucamonga comes in at number 43. L.A. was number 67. Eat it, Fresno. Eat it.
2: So is that mostly the valley kind of lifting things?
1: Oh, there's lovely places in the basin.
2: And the basin. That's a good point.
1: Anaheim, 101. Santa Ana. I'm sorry. Let me say it correctly. Santa Ana. 127. Long Beach was 90.
2: Okay.
1: How about that?
2: All right.
1: Okay.
2: I feel like if the survey had been taken near your place, downtown L.A.,
1: Do you want to talk about the fashion district specifically?
2: Yeah.
1: Unaffordable.
2: Yeah.
1: And disgusting.
2: Yeah.
1: My kind of neighborhood. So you want the schools, you want the parks, you want the safety, you want the family-friendly zip codes when you're looking for a place to live, and the rent comes due. And you start thinking, maybe your kids could use some tough streets somewhere.
2: Yeah.
1: Like in my hood.
2: You know what? That's...
1: Build some character.
2: Yeah, that's right.
1: All right, so there are better bargains for raising a family.
2: I can't afford for my kids to be safe.
1: Exactly. Some California parents may not like this compromise. We'll talk about the family budget escape hatch next on Monks and Merrill after this update from Deborah Mark in the KFI 24-Hour Newsroom.
0: Here is the latest. A former assistant to actor Matthew Perry has been sentenced to prison in connection with the actor's death. People in East Hollywood say they were blindsided by plans to build a tiny home village for homeless people in their neighborhood. We'll have more at the top of the hour from the Odoo.com Weather Center. Odoo, the only business software you need. 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
3: It's going to be on the 110 North at the 101 South, and that stall is still reportedly blocking the right lane. Also on the 110 North after the 10, trying to get a crash cleared over the shoulder, still pretty heavy from Vernon. Mid-City LA on the 10 West at Normandy, I've got a report of some brush on fire on the shoulder of that on-ramp. Van Nuys, 405 South at Burbank Boulevard, heads up a mattress in the second lane from your left. And in Pasadena, 210 West at Fair Oaks, a new accident involving a semi, trying to get to the shoulder there. With Southern California's most accurate traffic reports, I'm Jenny Harmon.
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8: 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City Controller against the socialist incumbent Kenneth Mejia. Zach is vice president for asset management at Hackman Capital Partners. 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
9: 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I'm Monks. That's Merrill. This is Wednesday. Thanks for being with us here on KFI. 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
11: The trouble is that in every single city that's listed from California, and you had, what do we say? You had
9: San Diego, Fremont, Huntington Beach,
11: yeah,
9: Fresno,
11: nice place. Santa Ana. Long Beach is in there. Yeah. All of them get dinged, though, for affordability.
9: Yeah.
11: I mean, when you think about this, think about how affordability hurts for the stats around Irvine. Think about how good all the other stats have to be to compensate for the cost of living there, right? It's number one, health and safety. Number four in the country for education and childcare. Number six, socioeconomic. Number 11 for family fun. Those are stellar numbers. When you consider that they have to offset the cost of living in order to rank in the top five, that's really impressive.
9: Yeah,
11: it's just impressive because places like Overland Park or what is the other one? Columbia, Maryland or something, right? Those places are far more affordable, which means they don't have to be actually as good as far as safe for your kids or good schools. Not that they don't have them, but they got a little bit of leeway. That said, let's face it, it ain't easy paying the bill to live here. One of the things I first noticed when I moved to California in 2012 is my wife and I started looking for a house. We were in San Diego, which, what did we say, is number 12 on the list, something like that. I love San Diego. I love it. But we're looking around and we're trying to figure out where do we want to live. And San Diego, as you know, is expensive, like Los Angeles, Orange County. And we said, well, we could afford to live here, here, here, here, and here. Okay, but what are the schools like, right? And so then we said, okay, well, if we're going to go to where there's a good school, it's going to cost us X amount more per year. It's like $1,000 more a month to go be near a decent school to make sure the kids got into a good school system. And I mean, that's a consideration that you have to weigh, which means if you have the flexibility, say your job is remote, or let's say that you've got, you work for a company that you can locate anywhere. Number of places, best budget-friendly family picks. Here you go. I ran a survey of all this stuff. All right. Columbia, Maryland is number one, which is in the top five. Overland Park, again, top five. Plano, Texas is in there. Bismarck, North Dakota. Boise, Idaho. Madison, Wisconsin. Omaha, Nebraska. All places you could consider that have exceptional family fun, great things for everyone, safe areas, but you can afford. They all have in common, with the exception of the place in Maryland, they're all Midwest cities.
9: Or upper Midwest, Plains, you know, it's a varied geography. Not everything is the Midwest.
11: That's the Midwest.
9: Between California and New York, okay?
11: It's Midwest. You get outside of Colorado.
9: Yeah.
11: Until you get to the Appalachians, it's Midwest.
9: No, it's not.
11: Yeah.
9: No, there's distinctions.
11: Midwest.
9: The Plains states would disagree.
11: No.
9: North Dakota's a Plains state.
11: I lived in Kansas. We consider ourselves the Midwest. That,
10: okay.
11: Yeah.
10: All right. I'm sure the overalls still fit. Okay. Good for you.
11: Got a little room for my pot belly in there.
10: But Kansas is a plain state. It's not the Midwest.
11: Okay.
10: I'll tell that to a Kansan's face.
11: This is like when you say you're in Cincinnati, but you're actually in the deep South.
10: I didn't say deep South. Yeah, I said upland South.
11: It doesn't count. It doesn't count.
10: But the thing is, if you have the choice.
11: I'll give you Idaho as a mountain state. How you?
10: Absolutely. Big mountain. Sky country.
11: There you go.
10: Okay. Now, if I'm looking.
11: Okay.
10: And I will live anywhere in America. That's the situation. We just want to go somewhere. We want to have a nice house. All of these categories.
11: You have that a median income. Household income of $82,000 a year.
10: Oh, there you go. We'll see. That's different.
11: That's my point.
10: You got to leave California.
11: You got to leave California.
10: That's not enough.
11: That's it.
10: That's poverty wages here, unfortunately.
11: It is. But yeah. That's median wages everywhere else.
10: No, I get it. But everywhere else is everywhere else.
11: Yeah.
10: That's the trade-off. Because, yeah, I'm sure you can rank Bismarck, North Dakota as having lovely attractions. And I don't doubt that. I'm sure it's a charming city to visit, and it's fine. But it ain't Southern California.
11: Yeah, the winters suck.
10: The winters suck.
11: Yeah.
10: That's a trade-off.
11: Exactly.
10: So there are natural factors.
11: Right.
10: This place has always been more expensive than the rest of the country.
11: The weather tax.
10: The weather tax.
11: Sunshine tax.
10: Of course. Yeah. And the thing that's so special about our geography, our topography, however you want to refer to it in Southern California, is that you get a little taste of everything. Big city, small city, coastal communities, mountain communities, desert communities, and your one high-speed rail trip from San Francisco.
11: Nobody wants to ride the train. There is no high-speed rail. There's no such thing.
10: But we voted on it.
11: You know, we're watching the governor's race. Let's talk about that, by the way. Let's talk about the governor's race and high-speed rail, because did you see that one of the candidates has addressed this?
10: Oh, yeah.
11: Yeah.
10: Is this the answer we've all been looking for?
11: Yeah, he's going to figure it out. It's going to be on time and on budget now.
10: Not your gal?
11: God, I hate it when you do that to me. So let's talk about that in the next hour, but I did notice something else in the governor's race. It could come down to the wire. You got about half a dozen candidates within striking distance, just a potato's throw away from the governor's mansion. But it could come down to something we haven't actually seen so prevalent in American politics in more than a century. How much your vote is being influenced by this 19th century trend? The manliness of the governor's mansion. 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
13: Last one. I'm Deborah Mark, live from the KFI 24-hour newsroom. The fifth and final defendant involved in the 2023 death of actor Matthew Perry has been sentenced. ABC's Alex Stone says Kenneth Iwamasa was Perry's live-in assistant and was the guy who gave Perry the fatal dose of ketamine.
14: Iwamasa agreed to plead guilty in 2024 to one count of conspiracy to distribute ketamine. Now over a year and a half later, a federal judge giving the 60-year-old 3 years and 5 months in federal prison.
13: Iwamasa's attorneys told the court he was just an employee following orders and he couldn't say no to Perry, who was his boss. A domestic violence investigation has led to a dangerous discovery in South L.A. LAPD says officers serving a search warrant near 85th and Main Streets found a large stash of illegal fireworks, and that caused evacuations in the neighborhood, the Florence neighborhood. Bomb squad crews responded to the scene as nearby residents were cleared from the area and streets were shut down for safety. People in East Hollywood say they were blindsided by plans to build a tiny home village for homeless people in their neighborhoods.
15: The whole thing was done under the cloak of cowardice.
13: The tiny home village on Sierra Vista Avenue will have room for 51 people. Locals tell KTLA they're concerned the property will attract more crime to the neighborhood.
16: From what I've seen from other small locations, tiny home locations, that there are usually encampments surrounding it.
13: Councilmember Hugo Soto Martinez's office says the site will have case management, mental health care, job services, 24-hour on-site security, and outdoor security cameras. Voting is coming to the doctor's office.
17: Ultimate Health Services is launching official vote centers inside select clinic locations across LA ahead of the June primary election.
18: We're also going to be canvassing the South LA community to encourage voters to turn out to vote and let them know that there is still an opportunity to vote.
17: Ultimate's Lisette Escobedo says the effort is part of their My Vote, My Health initiative.
18: We believe that one of the most critical social determinants of health is voting.
17: She says election information will be nonpartisan. The vote centers are in partnership with the LA County Registrar. Heather Brooker, KFI News.
13: California is suing a landlord in Inglewood accused of discriminating against veterans.
19: The California Civil Rights Department announced the lawsuit on Tuesday on behalf of Patrick Page, a disabled veteran. The landlord, Myrtle Properties, is accused of screening out Page based on his use of housing assistance through a Veterans Affairs program. That's illegal in California. Denied for housing, Page ended up living in hotels and out of his truck, depending on what he could afford. The lawsuit is demanding monetary damages and changes to Myrtle Properties' rental policies. Daniel Martindale, KFI News.
13: Israel says it's taking more territory in Lebanon. ABC's Ian Pannell says this comes even though there's a ceasefire between Israel and Hezbollah in Lebanon.
20: He's taken over a notable amount of territory in the south of the country, essentially occupied the south of the country, and is saying that it's going after Hezbollah targets.
13: Israel has intensified its strikes beyond the security zone in southern Lebanon. And Robert F. Kennedy Jr. could have a future as a reptile wrangler.
21: A viral video on Tuesday showed the Health and Human Services Secretary cornering two snakes on the patio of a Florida beachfront home owned by Dr. Oz and picking them up with his bare hands while his wife, actress Cheryl Hines, tells him to let them go.
22: Are they biting?
21: In the caption for the video, Kennedy said the snakes were non-venomous black racers, which are common in Florida. Earlier this month, Kennedy posted a photo of himself grabbing a bird, which he said he rescued at Washington Dulles Airport. Michael Kastner, KFI News.
13: Southland weather from KFI, partly cloudy, highs around 70. Metro LA, 60s to around 70 in the valleys, the beaches, the IE. We do have a chance of showers in the high desert, highs there, mid-50s to low 60s, upper 60s inland OC. Right now, 64 in Seal Beach, 68 Buena Park, 63 Agora Hills, and it's 68 in Sherman Oaks. 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The Dow is closing up 183, S&P 500 up 1, and NASDAQ is up 19. Stall on the 10 in Pomona.
23: That's heading westbound just before Gary Avenue. CHP is on scene. Looks like they just cleared it out of the carpool lane. It's a stall with a flat car with a flat tire there. Moved into the center divider. A bit of slowing still as it recovers from Orange Grove. We've got some road work on the 60 eastbound in Chino. That's in between Reservoir and Ramona, where the right lane's coned off. That's scheduled until 3 this afternoon. So currently seeing some slowing from about the 71. Southgate, some road work on the 710 northbound right at Firestone. The on-ramp closed off there. That's scheduled until 7 tonight. It's a stop-and-go ride making your way from the 105. And the 101 southbound in Hollywood. As you come across Western, it's a slow crawl heading towards downtown. That clears up at the 110. And the 110 northbound. Northbound, some ongoing road work from Hill Street to the 5 has the left lane off limits. That's scheduled to be reopened at 3 this afternoon. And you'll see a bit of traffic on the 55 northbound of Costa Mesa coming away from the 405. That clears up just before the 5. With Southern California's most accurate traffic reports, I'm Pedro Moreno.
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0: Monson Merrill, KFI AM 640. More stimulating talk. Yesterday, if we're being completely honest, energy level was a little down yesterday.
1: Not today.
0: No. Although, did you see that Gary and Shannon are still here?
1: Yeah. Yeah. And Cobalt's here early.
0: I love Gary.
1: Okay, I get it. I love them both.
0: I just had to go see. Just drained right now.
1: Yeah, we had some extra work to do. If you're a KFI host or a DJ at the FMs upstairs, they've got you doing some extra work today. We did ours early because we're good boys.
0: That's a big sales thing, which is fine.
1: Okay.
0: That's part of the gig, man.
1: You may have gotten a call from us.
0: And if you didn't,
1: call us. We'd love to have your brands represented right here on the iHeart Los Angeles family of radio stations.
0: I like that. It's very good. Reading, you know, thumbing through the Wall Street Journal today.
1: As you often do.
0: Yeah.
1: Yeah. I can see the ink on the fingers. Yeah. I hope that's ink.
0: Yeah, it is. Because I like to put my fingers right in those little, you know, when they have like the sketches of people's faces.
1: Yeah.
0: That's what I do.
1: Okay.
0: Put my finger on.
1: All right. So you're reading the Wall Street Journal, and what do you find? An article.
0: You're getting closer.
1: About California.
0: Yep. Oh, this is good.
1: Keep going. What do you think? A governor's race?
0: There is.
1: Yeah. Okay.
0: Yeah. And here's what I thought was really interesting. And I've seen some coverage on this before, but there's a change, a social change happening in America today. And I didn't realize that this is turning into a partisan social change, but evidently it is. And that is the introduction of facial hair back into politics.
1: Really?
0: So I remember them discussing this when President Trump was running against Biden, then Harris, and J.D. Vance was his running mate, because he is the first person on the ticket since like the 1920s or something to have facial hair. One of the, you know, top tier people.
1: It's been a while since that's been in fashion like that.
0: Nobody's had any facial hair. Not even a mustache.
1: Not even mustachioed.
0: No, which was unheard of to not have that.
1: I mean, in the 19th century, everybody had a beard or a mustache, something.
0: Some big old lamb chops.
1: Yes.
0: Coming down there. Looking good. Not anymore. But now it's starting to come back around. So the Wall Street Journal is pointing this out, that in the governor's race, you've got Bianco, who's got that beautiful stash.
1: Yeah.
0: Right.
1: Katie Porter has a lovely goatee.
0: Mm-hmm. Yeah. Let that sink in. Steve Hilton's been growing out his beard, and I think his beard looks good. I think Hilton's beard looks good. They also point out a few others, such as Ted Cruz. I don't care for Ted Cruz's.
1: Well, he was in the public eye without one. And it's different when you've been introduced to the public clean shaven and then you make a start. It's a choice.
0: I'm okay with it. Like J.D. Vance.
1: I'm okay with it, too.
0: I know what J.D. Vance looks like without one, and I think he looks good with one. Ted Cruz kind of looks like Grandpa Wolverine.
1: I just don't find him to be a likable person, so I don't care to either way.
0: Yeah, it seems like a salesman to me, or like a snake salesman, yes. Snake oil salesman.
1: Spends too much time online.
0: But then also, some people were saying that this has become a partisan thing. That's the MAGA beard.
1: Oh, I don't think that's true.
0: I'm not so sure about that, because Mandani has a beard as well. He's got...
1: But isn't he Muslim? Isn't that a thing?
0: You're asking the wrong guy.
1: Yeah.
0: Yeah. I try not to learn about other cultures. It makes me too educated.
1: Well, that's because you lived in Kansas.
0: Facial hair has become a divisive issue ahead of the June 2nd primary, in which voters select two candidates to advance the general election. As he posed for pictures at the gun counter, Bianco accused Hilton, a political commentator, of growing a beard to compete with the mustache that Bianco first grew as a teenager.
1: Hilarious.
0: They're arguing over who has better facial hair.
1: Okay.
0: I love this.
1: Bianco has a pretty delicious mustache. That is the type of mustache that I think guys who want a mustache may like to have, because it's thick. But we don't all grow
0: well shaped.
1: We don't all have the same type of facial hair.
0: No.
1: It doesn't come in the same way. I tried to do a mustache 8 years ago.
0: Oh no.
1: Yeah. And I never knew what I would look like with one.
0: I got an idea.
1: Picture it. You're correct.
0: Was the rest of you oiled?
1: It was all very unfortunate.
0: I understand.
1: I had come out here to LA and I saw a gentleman at a dance club. Mm-hmm. Dancing. A
0: discoteca.
1: Yeah. And it was just a really handsome guy. Uh-huh. I thought, this guy looks cool.
0: Yeah.
1: And the mustaches were starting to make a comeback maybe 10 years ago.
0: And you're thinking, like, give that a shot.
1: I think that I want to look like that guy, because that's a cool looking dude. And I think I'm a cool looking dude. Hmm. So I grow a mustache and I do something worse. Bleached my hair blonde.
0: No. listen, yeah, I gotta let them make mistakes.
1: Yeah.
0: Yeah.
1: And it was not a good look because my mustache is thin.
0: Right.
1: And it takes a certain gravitas that I lack to pull that out. I've seen thin mustaches. Some guys can do it. But I don't have a British accent, and I'm not in like domestic service.
0: Like thin?
1: Not that thin. Like not narrow, pencil thin.
0: Okay.
1: Picture somebody who might gather documents for the Queen in 1944.
0: Okay, I got you.
1: Elegant.
0: That's a very good description.
1: Yeah.
0: Yeah.
1: But I don't have those qualities.
0: I can't do just a mustache. I've done the goatee, and I've had a full beard for...
1: But I want you to shave your head and just have the mustache, because I think it would look great.
0: Just the mustache with a shaved head?
1: Yeah, I think it would look great. No, I'm serious. I think you would look like a nice, friendly maintenance man.
0: I would look like Chad Bianco.
1: No. Don't give yourself that much credit, but you would look nice. He's got better
0: hair than I do. How much of your vote... Look, there's no doubt that in today's politics, the look matters. Is that fair to say? The look matters. How you look matters.
1: It does. It's mattered for a long time in the age of media.
0: In the age
1: photographs and then television.
0: But especially now when memes are changing people's opinions.
1: It's helpful to be attractive in every situation.
0: Absolutely agree with that. So for
1: that's why I've been looks maxing.
0: Don't do that. What does that even mean? Is that when you have to break your jaw to give yourself a chiseled jaw?
1: Yeah.
0: That's the dumbest thing I've ever heard.
1: Okay.
0: Well, I would do it to get elected.
1: I'll be laughing all the way to the bank.
0: Killing me right now.
1: But yeah, it's true. I don't personally care to cast a ballot for somebody who decides to have a beard or a mustache, but
0: it does make you look... Look, it works for Bianco. He looks macho as hell, doesn't he?
1: It's macho.
0: Yeah.
1: It's
0: But that's what he's going for. Alpha male.
1: Sure.
0: He's going
1: for... And he's had it for a long time. It doesn't ring fake to me. It is an authentic mustache.
0: No, and that's his accusation about Steve Hilton, is that Steve Hilton's only growing a beard to look alpha.
1: And I think that's silly. Yeah. That's a silly argument to even get into. These two have really gotten into the mud together here in the stretch of this horse race.
0: Matt Mahan's got a beard. He's had one for a while.
1: And his beard looks nice. It's clean. He's been in the studio with us.
0: You think he does that because he actually has too much of a baby face? Like he had to have the...
1: Some guys
0: the
1: will do that too, to look older and more mature.
0: I think it's like
1: the baby face. I hope that the clean shaven look comes back.
0: No.
1: I want to see those cheeks.
0: Stop it.
1: I want to see those cheeks.
0: This bit has gotten old 3 minutes ago.
1: No, it's true though. Now look, we already have a governor, right? His name's Gavin Newsom. And there's this tradition where
2: speaking of looks, Mr. Merrill, you definitely have a face for radio.
1: That's so mean.
2: Sorry, had to say it.
0: I am like the ugliest guy on the station.
1: No, you're not.
0: That's true. Nobody's uglier than me.
1: Do we have some sad music to play while you talk about this and we can work through it?
0: It's 100% true.
1: Do you feel ugly?
0: Yeah, of course I do.
1: But you've got the beard. It's a hearty beard.
0: That's to cover up how sad the rest of my being is.
1: Jesse's clicking in our ear because it's time to go to a break. And he has a very thin mustache, too, and he wears it very confidently. Tell us.
0: I'm the ugliest guy on the radio station.
1: All right, but a very handsome man named Gavin Newsom wants to have his memory etched into the walls of Sacramento.
0: He's a handsome guy.
1: May cost you a lot of money. And that's not a joke. We're going to get into that next as Monks and Merrill continues. Let's go over to the freshly shaven Deborah Mark in the KFI 24-hour newsroom.
3: Oh, you could have come up with something much better than that, Monks.
1: I don't think that's right. I mean, I can see the razor burn on your neck.
3: No, you could have said the beautiful.
0: I think you're beautiful.
3: Thank you, Chris.
0: But I'm ugly.
3: And I don't think you're ugly. Here is the lady.
1: Yes, she does.
0: I am the ugliest one on the station. I am the ugliest person on the station.
1: Okay, that's not what she said earlier when we were getting coffee.
0: 100% true. Yeah.
1: Do the news, Deborah.
3: Can I do the news? Thank you. Here is the latest. The thousands of people in Orange County who were forced to evacuate can all go home. And the LAPD is making plans to have a whole lot of cops on duty during the World Cup and the surrounding events. We'll have more at the bottom of the hour from your Toyota Dealers Traffic Center. We make it easy. Crash on the 15 in Corona.
4: That's heading northbound right at Magnolia, where this wreck has the right lane blocked off. You'll see traffic backed up to about Ontario Avenue. Making your way through Irvine on the 5, that's northbound, just after Jamboree. A bit of slowing in pockets into Santa Ana. Things start to clear up as you approach the 22 and the southbound side of the 405 in West LA. As you come up to Santa Monica Boulevard, looking at some slowing, stays busy until you make it past the 90. With Southern California's most accurate traffic reports, I'm Pedro Moreno.
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1: 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I'm Michael Monks. That is Chris Merrill. Thanks for being with us. It is kind of a madhouse in here because there's just some company stuff going on, some work, and a lot of your favorite hosts have been called
0: in. My favorite hosts.
1: So, like, right outside this door, Cobalt, Gary and Shannon, Tim Conway just rolled in.
0: I saw Tim Conway Jr. in person.
1: Should we get him to come in? Because he doesn't like to do
0: drop-ins.
1: Drop-ins.
0: He doesn't like it.
1: He's very meticulous about having a schedule, but he's also a guy who can't say no. So if you went out there and asked him, maybe he'd hang out in the next segment with us.
0: We'll see.
1: We'll see if he's still working.
0: We'll see. He's always working the crowd.
1: All of your favorite FM DJs are also here.
0: Yeah.
1: Upstairs.
0: Yeah.
1: Like you sat next to Big Boy today.
0: I did.
1: For a meeting.
0: I did.
1: Valentine.
0: I mean, these are guys that are legends in our industry.
1: Yeah.
0: And that's exciting for me as somebody who came up out of a small town, always aspired to do things and, you know, reading about these guys in our own trade magazines for years and years and years. And then, sitting in the same room, same table. It's fun for me. It's exciting. This is what I love about Southern California. I feel connected to things.
1: As the saying goes, you're not in Kansas anymore.
0: Okay.
1: Welcome to the big leagues, baby.
0: All right.
1: So Governor Newsom has put his final budget out. We know that. Okay. But there's maybe an item in there that we overlooked. $33,000.
0: Okay.

0: parade would historically not have a problem with Trump's parade.
1: That's my point. Yeah. Like, if you don't like Newsom, this is going to piss you off.
0: Yeah.
1: If you do like Newsom, then you go, well, what about Trump?
0: But if you're consistent, like me, you think it's all ridiculous.
1: There you go. I'm fine with that. It's all ridiculous.
0: I don't mind the portraits, though. I expect the president, President Trump will have a portrait in the White House.
1: I believe the only reason this makes it into the California Post is because of the California Post slant.
0: Yeah. They don't like, my issue. Yes, they know what gets clicks. And I obviously clicked, and now we're talking about it on this show. So,
1: because we know what gets ratings.
0: But this was Democrat who questioned the timing?
1: Well, there was
0: Democratic State Senator Christopher Cabaldon, I don't know, reportedly questioned the timing, saying it's not the time for celebrating legacies and building ballrooms.
1: Right. So he's more along your path. He doesn't like Trump doing it, so he's not going to give a pass to Newsom. I respect that. He doesn't like Trump building the ballroom. And I know President Trump said the ballroom's not going to be used. They're not going to have any taxpayer dollars going to the ballroom. And yet now it's being held up because the Senate doesn't want to approve taxpayer dollars to pay for the ongoing operation of the ballroom and security and all blah, blah, blah, blah, blah, blah, blah. So I'm actually with Cabaldon on this.
0: Cabaldon. And then there's Democratic Senator Caroline Menjivar, who also says she does not care to recognize the legacy of past or present governors and cares about seniors having health insurance.
1: I mean, that's consistent with her brand. That's fine. That's great. That's good. So what happens, though, Steve Hilton is stunned. He's like, what? That's a vanity project.
0: How dare you, sir?
1: How out of touch can you get, he said. But again, are we going to question then if Hilton gets elected and he wants to hang a portrait of himself?
0: But I think every governor will get a portrait. I think it's appropriate. It's something that we do traditionally. It's historic. Hang the portrait. That's fine. I don't have a problem with that. We're talking about a $33,000 portrait, which does sound like a lot. Now, I don't mind an artist making money. I know sometimes we'll look in an art gallery and think, $4,000 for this? Well, yeah, an artist put a lot of time and work into that. So
1: yeah, they don't have any other job.
0: Exactly. They're waiting. Yeah. You know, that's kind of the income. They got to sell a bunch of these things. It's the $20 million tribute to all the living governors. Is that necessary at a time of lean budgets in California?
1: Yeah, there's two different things we're talking about. One is the $33,000 on that portrait. The other is the $20 million for the governor's legacies fund. And they're two different things that are, well, one is part of the other, basically. I totally agree. It's a complete waste of money. It should not be funded. None of that. And to your point, though, I think we have to have consistency. So, Steve Hilton, if you are going to say this is a waste of money, can we also point out the ballroom and say this is a waste of money? But that's not going to happen.
0: No, it's
1: what's going to happen is you're going to say, well, actually, we need the ballroom for reasons X, Y, and Z. But we don't need this. And Newsom's going to say, well, we don't need the ballroom, but we do need this for reasons X, Y, and Z. No. Quit wasting our money.
0: You know what I hate?
1: Go on.
0: I don't like when people say, oh, that's whataboutism. Whataboutism is often relevant. And it's only wrong, I think, when you're saying, well, what about this? Because I actually don't care about the other thing.
1: Well, when you do whataboutism, exactly, you're excusing one side.
0: Yeah, well, Trump did this. Well, what about when Biden did this? Okay. Was it a problem when Biden did it, in your view?
1: Yes.
0: And is it actually equivalent to what Trump is doing? If so, by the transitive property of equality.
1: Hypocrisy.
0: Yes.
1: Right. However, what I like to do is trip people up and then they go, well, what about this? And I go, oh, I'm glad you approve.
0: Bingo.
1: Right. Yeah. So if I say, hey, we can't be building this thing for Newsom. And somebody says, well, what about Trump's ballroom? I go, oh, I'm glad you agree. Right. Because like you, I don't want any of them getting away with the crap. We have to have logical consistency. I take that back. We should have logical consistency. It doesn't sell. It doesn't bring in money in your donations either.
0: It's just tough being a good, decent man these days, isn't it, Meryl?
1: It really is. Thank God there's us. You brought up the bullet train.
0: I did.
1: About half an hour ago.
0: Yeah.
1: If you haven't done it yet, please tap that subscribe button.
0: Tap it softly. Gently.
1: Just a gentle little tappy tap tap.
0: Just blow on it.
1: And now you're subscribed and you'll never miss a moment of Michael Munn.
0: Just don't smash it, whatever you do.
1: You remember, we voted on that, 18 years ago? And we're supposed to have this fast, modern train supposed to connect the big cities. I don't know if you've noticed.
0: It's not there.
1: It's not there.
0: It's not there.
1: It's not happening.
0: And it's way over budget.
1: So you got one candidate for governor that says he is the only one that can get the job done on time and on budget.
0: What does that mean?
1: I don't know, because we're already over budget. We're already past time. So I don't know how he's going to do it. What he said.

0: As needs to be done is next. 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
1: The thousands of people in Orange County forced to evacuate because of an overheated chemical tank in Garden Grove can all go home.
2: After an extensive operation, we're happy to report that all evacuation orders have been lifted.
1: Orange County Fire Authority Interim Chief T.J. McGovern says the tank has stabilized and the temperature continues to come down.
2: There's still a little bit of work to do. We will still be out there, but it is safe to return.
1: About 50,000 people had to leave their homes late last week. A special meeting of the Garden Grove City Council was held last night to talk about the emergency. Multiple residents called on the council to crack down on GKN Aerospace. Cleanup continues after that oil leak in East L.A. About 2,400 gallons of crude spilled Friday when construction workers broke a 16-inch pipe. Some of it got into the L.A. River. Cleanup crews miles downriver have set up sandbags and booms to try to keep the oil from flowing to the ocean. About two dozen oiled birds have been rescued. Public health officials say people may still smell crude and that the air is being monitored. A man accused of starting a brush fire in Woodland Hills with a flare gun has been arrested for arson. Cops say the guy fired the gun multiple times last month during a fight with a neighbor. One of the flares ignited vegetation near the neighbor's home. The case has been handed over to the DA's office. The LAPD is making plans to have a lot of cops on duty during the World Cup and surrounding events.
3: Upwards of 90,000 people will attend each game at SoFi Stadium next month. FIFA will also live stream games to up to 40,000 additional fans at the Los Angeles Memorial Coliseum. Captain Eric Eppolito, the LAPD operations chief for the FIFA Fan Fest, spoke with KBC TV. He calls it one of the biggest deployments he's seen in his 29 years on the job. Los Angeles will host World Cup-related celebrations, programs, and interactive events for 39 total days. The official FIFA Fan Festival Los Angeles will run for four consecutive days starting June 11th. Daniel Martindale, KFI News.
1: And Irvine is one of the best cities in the U.S. to raise a family.
4: Irvine ranks third in a Wallet Hub study of 180 cities. Researchers say housing, quality of schools, healthcare, and opportunities for fun and recreation are all factored in. Among all cities, Irvine also has the second lowest crime rate and 15th lowest property crime rate per capita. It has the 8th highest high school graduation rate, the 10th highest share of two-parent families, and the 2nd lowest separation and divorce rate in the country. Fremont is ranked as the best city in the country to raise a family. Amy King, KFI News.
1: Southland weather from KFI. It's going to be cloudy for the rest of the day. Highs ranging from the 50s to low 70s. Cloudy tomorrow. Highs around 70. Metro LA, mid-60s to low 70s in the valley. Slight chance of showers for the high desert. Mid-50s to mid-60s. Low to upper 60s at the beaches tomorrow and inland OC. Mid-60s to around 70 in the IE. Right now, 67 in Laguna Woods. 64 in Rancho Santa Margarita. We are going to a crash on the 405 in the Sepulveda Pass.
5: That's heading southbound just before Getty Center Drive, where the middle lane is blocked off. That's adding to the heavy traffic backed up to the 101. And if you're traveling on the 5 southbound East LA, approaching Olympic Boulevard, it's a slow crawl in pockets from there. Things will start to clear up as you make your way past the 605. And some good news in Corona. 15 northbound at Magnolia. The right lane's been reopened from an earlier crash. Traffic is recovering from about El Cerrito Road. With Southern California's most accurate traffic reports, I'm Pedro Moreno.
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1: And Deborah Mark on news, who we owe an apology.
2: Gillette, the best a man can get.
1: Stop it.
2: Oh, sorry.
1: I don't waste being so mean to Deborah.
2: I'm not being mean to Deborah. I'm being playful and cute.
3: You were kind of mean.
1: Yeah. You were kind of mean.
3: You were, Mikey.
2: Because I said you were freshly shaven.
3: Yeah.
2: It was a nice toss. It was a polite.
3: No. I told you what would have been a better alternative.
2: What was it again?
3: That I'm beautiful.
2: Yeah, see, I think that's not fun, though.
3: Well, you probably don't believe it's true either.
2: Okay, see, now we're in an awkward place.
3: I like awkwardness, don't you know?
1: Wow. Okay. Yeah. Thank you, Deborah.
3: You're welcome.
2: That'll be all, Deborah.
1: By the way, we checked with Tim Conway Jr. He already
2: gone. We were hoping to drag him in here for a quick segment.
1: No.
2: You know, I stayed late many days just to appear on the Tim Conway Show. Of course, that's an honor.
1: Yeah.
2: I thought I might be able to cash in a favor, though. He's already on his way to Jack in the Box.
1: Yeah.
2: And then the Home Depot and then the Costco before he comes back to do his shift.
1: We got ding dong ditched is what happened. So
2: I did hear him while he was shooting a video out there. Got a few ding dongs in.
1: Did he?
2: Love to see a ding dong in person.
1: The bullet train still not going anywhere. Have you noticed? Bullet train not moving.
2: A lot of talk, though.
1: Wasn't this thing supposed to be done? It was supposed to be like the first.
2: Yeah, we talked. Phase. I think we did a nice long segment on this last week. Yeah. So we said, I think we reached the conclusion that you might as well just, I don't want to speak for you, but you got to scrap this thing. And it's a shame for me to say that because I love the idea. And I'm in the majority of Californians circa 2008 who voted in favor of this thing. We're like, yeah, no, this sounds like a great thing. I'm willing to use some tax dollars to connect LA to San Francisco. And then eventually San Diego, I think, was going to be brought into the loop as well. And we were going to have a high speed train connecting the major cities.
1: I think phase two,
2: up and down the coast
1: from San Diego all the way to Sacramento, I think.
2: Yeah, great things. Yeah, let's do it. It was supposed to be open 6 years ago, mm-hmm. and there's not even a track on the ground.
1: No.
2: And now they're talking about all kinds of ridiculous compromises that just aren't worth it. And you just got to scrap it.
1: No.
2: And you revisit this some other day. We even talked last week. We talked about the high-speed buses that they're thinking. They're pitching that to us now. Like, okay, whatever. That's where we are now.
1: That was an Onion joke 16 years ago that now Caltrans is saying, you know, we're exploring that. That might be a good idea.
2: Well, gubernatorial candidate Javier Becerra, remember him? He was Secretary of Health and Human Services. He was the Attorney General here. And now he's the most popular Democrat in the race, according to polls, right under Steve Hilton. So it could be a Steve Hilton versus Javier Becerra race in November. That's what it's looking like.
1: So is one of them going to finish the train or scrap it? What are they going to do?
2: I think Steve Hilton's pretty much opposed to moving forward this. What Becerra says is if he becomes governor, he would scrap the current configuration.
1: What does that mean?
2: Okay. He would finish it on budget and on time.
1: Okay. So what he's going to do is take a regular train, put it on regular tracks, and then say, there you go. I got you a train.
2: But again, that's not exactly
1: what we voted for.
2: Promised. Regular trains are not high-speed rail, and they don't even use the same tracks, is my understanding. I'm no choo-choo-ologist here, but I think that if you're on a high-speed train, it requires a special kind of track.
1: Coming, and I really like that.
2: Yeah.
1: This is one of the arguments that we've had because the latest budget said that to get it done the way that we voted for it 18 years ago would be $231 billion.
2: Which originally...
1: 33.
2: Yeah.
1: So
2: we're $200 billion over budget.
1: Yes.
2: And years late, by the way, with no track even laid yet in the year of our Lord 2026.
1: We're at this point.
2: Scrap it.
1: We've got to scrap it.
2: You've got to scrap it and say we thought about it and the bureaucracy and the incompetence screwed us.
1: What you're going to run into, though, is people who fall for the sunken cost fallacy.
2: Oh, well, we've already invested this much. We might as well finish it.
1: Yes. We've put $10 billion into it. We have to keep going. You know, we've already got these bollards built for the bridges. Pillars? I don't know. What are the... Who's the... spans? Whatever. We've got these things built for the bridges in Merced. We have to get this done.
2: Okay. No, we don't.
1: No, we don't.
2: And
1: stop wasting... Better to waste $10 billion and say, nope, done. than it is to waste $230 billion. They say, don't worry, it's not going to be $230 billion because we figured out a way to lower the cost by nearly $100 billion. And you say, oh, how are you going to do that? And they go, we use tracks that are already there. And we say, well, if there's tracks already there, that means there's a train that's already there, and we didn't need to spend $136 billion to put another train on the same tracks we already have anyway. There's the issue.
2: Becerra was in Fresno when he made these remarks. He was hyping up his San Joaquin Valley roots.
1: It used to be a meth capital of the world.
2: Yeah, but now it's the 138th best place to raise a family, according to Wallet Hub.
1: Good job,
2: Fresno. I can't believe that's not on their signs welcoming you to Fresno. Fresno? Fres, yes.
1: You're on it today. I like this.
2: Becerra called. This is important.
1: Yeah.
2: He says the Central Valley is the heartbeat of much of California, and he promises not to forget the region. That's the key to this high-speed rail conversation, the fact that it's still happening at all. Because I think those of us in L.A. and those of us in San Francisco are probably looking at this project like, yeah, we might have voted for it 18 years ago.
1: We're done.
2: But we're kind of over it at
1: this
2: point.
1: Who's riding it in Bakersfield?
2: Well, no one.
1: No one!
2: No one's riding it in Merced, and that's kind of where the line is. Like, we're working on the line between Bakersfield and Merced. I'm not putting down Bakersfield, and I'm not putting down Merced.
1: The population doesn't come close
2: okay, to
1: either one of the metros that...
2: Sure, but what's happening? There is actual work happening.
1: Yeah.
2: So this is, again, government as a jobs program. Mm. And so if you are a Democratic candidate for governor... and you love the union money rolling into your campaign, you're not going to go up to this failed project and tell all those workers who are doing whatever the hell they're doing between Merced and Bakersfield, because it's probably a good gig.
1: I'm sure it is.
2: Because the expectations are so low.
1: That's just redistribution, though.
2: Completely.
1: What am I getting for my tax dollars? All I'm getting is some other guy doing a job that we don't need done. That's not good governance. It's just not.
2: They do expect us to be able to take this train from Merced to Bakersfield in 2033.
1: Okay. So do you want to put that on your calendar now?
2: I'm going to put it on the calendar, and we're going to take that train together. I think it will be fun.
1: Okay. So, I can't wait for us to be in 2038 talking about this.
2: Oh, no. And actually, this high-speed rail situation gets worse.
1: I still plan on being here in 2038, by the way.
2: Yeah, one way or another. I mean, they're going to be dragging us out of here by the scruff of our necks.
1: That's exactly
2: right. Wish they do when it's time.
1: Mm-hmm.
2: It's fine. I've seen it, unfortunately. Local mayors are worried about how the state is going to pay for this high-speed rail project's ballooning costs. And they think they might be dipping their fingers into future tax revenues that might otherwise be awarded to municipalities. So
1: we've
2: already
1: spent all the money that we don't have. How about we spend all the money that we're never going to have?
2: The train's not here. That doesn't stop the state from trying to nab more and more of your dollars for it. The local tax revolt, that is next on Monks and Merrill. After this update from the beautiful, stunning, gorgeous Deborah Mark in the KFI 24-hour newsroom.
1: Slightly hairy.
3: What?
2: Shave her back.
1: Stop it.
3: No. I was all excited, and then you go ahead, piped Deborah. In. Here is the latest. Nice laugh. A neighborhood in South LA has been evacuated after police find a large amount of fireworks inside a home, and life is finally returning to normal in Garden Grove. We'll have more at the top of the hour. Southland weather from KFI, partly cloudy. Highs mid-50s to around 70 for the rest of the day. 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Crash on the 405 in the Sepulveda Pass.
0: That's heading southbound just before Getty Center Drive. Multiple cars involved. One of them flipped over in the middle lanes. You'll see a heavy ride as you come away from the 101. And if you're on the 10 heading eastbound through Mid-City, delays pile up at Robertson, and it stays busy as you head into downtown. It starts to clear up just before Santa Fe. And you're looking at some slowing if you're on the 5 northbound in Irvine. Just after Culver Drive, that starts to clear up as you approach the 22. With Southern California's most accurate traffic reports, I'm Pedro Moreno.
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15: 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A polygamist from Utah and an L.A. 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
22: The U.S. Mint has confirmed a new quarter honoring America's 250th birthday will hit circulation in June. The coin features a bold 250 wrapped in 13 stars and a Liberty ribbon. You can watch for the new design showing up in banks and cash registers next month. A judge is halting construction on a Minnesota data center. A temporary restraining order has halted work on a data center for Google in Pine Island, about 18 miles north of Rochester. The order comes as environmental advocates argue the project did not receive a thorough enough environmental environmental review. A judge says the pause is needed to maintain current conditions while the lawsuit moves forward. Google hopes to build an 88-acre site with a 250,000-square-foot data center in Pine Island. American Airlines will now be using Starlink for its in-flight Wi-Fi. Tammy Trujillo with the latest.
1: The carrier says it plans to install the SpaceX internet provider on over 500 of its Airbus planes starting early next year. American began offering complimentary Wi-Fi for its frequent flyers back in January. The announcement comes as SpaceX is preparing to go public next month in what could be the biggest IPO ever.
22: Uber and Lyft drivers in Massachusetts now have a labor union. The new App Drivers Union was officially recognized by the state's Labor Relations Department, making it the first state in the country to do so. The union will be representing some 70,000 drivers. And you can add Vermont to the list of states getting the green light to sue Meta over its platforms, allegedly addicting kids. Matt Mattinson reports.
2: On Tuesday, the Supreme Court refused to hear Meta's appeal of a lower court's ruling that allows the suit to move forward. Meta had been arguing Vermont doesn't have the jurisdiction. It's the latest in a series of legal battles Meta is fighting over whether it's knowingly harming children with the design of its social media platforms. Meta just settled a similar suit brought by a school district in Kentucky.
22: And Drew Houston is stepping down as CEO of Dropbox 20 years after starting the cloud storage company. The 43-year-old says he'll now be an executive chairman. I'm Monica Nelson with your consumer and business news.
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24: Hey, it's Conway Show after 6 o'clock. Great news. After 5 days, all evacuations lifted as Garden Grove chemical tank threat is over. We're going to give you the final details on how that happened and what they did to mitigate that today after 6 on The Conway Show.
25: 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I'm Michael Monks. That is Chris Merrill. We mentioned in the last segment that we were trying to get Tim Conway to come on here, but he got out of here as soon as that work was finished. We thought that was false information. He's still in the building. And so, Chris, I go up to him. I say, hey, Tim, can we get you on Monks and Merrill in the next segment? You know what he said?
26: Ding dong!
25: What's your name again?
26: I believe it. Boy.
25: Big time.
26: You're just dead to that guy.
25: No, he's a big fan of ours. Not available.
26: Unavailable. Can't do it. That's too bad, too, because we got a listener said that there's a fire near Hanson.
25: See, this is when you need Conway.
26: Because you know he's got a story about something, Hanson Dam.
25: Back in 1987, he was at Hanson Dam, he's like, smoking a cigarette.
26: Something of the sort.
25: A guy named Steve.
26: That's why I love his show. God, it's so good. Anyway, they said near the bike path, they saw a fire there. I did pull up the Cal Fire, and there is a helicopter that's in the area, so... Anyway, if you are near Hanson Dam, if you see anything going on, feel free to give us a call. Hit us up in the talkbacks. Just tap that talkback button and let us know if you are seeing anything. How's that sound? And then while you're on the iHeartRadio app, tap the subscribe button on the podcast.
25: Gently stroke it. Don't smash it.
26: Just give it a little.
25: Chris has vowed never to say smash that subscribe button again because it's violent.
26: I'm not going to do any smashing. I mean, no smashing from this show.
25: Just caress it.
26: Just a little...
25: That's all you got to do.
26: Just taunt it a little.
25: We were talking about the high-speed rail situation. Of course, nobody expects to ever ride this train at this point, but they're keeping the dream alive.
26: They said it would be open by 2033.
25: No. They say the line between Merced and Bakersfield will be open in 2033.
26: Wasn't this whole thing supposed, wasn't all of phase one?
25: The whole thing from LA to San Francisco would already be operational 6 years ago, based on what we voted for in 2008.
26: Okay, so initially they said The whole thing, San Francisco to LA, would be done in 12 years from the time that we voted. Okay. Instead, they're now saying that the first phase of the first leg of the first phase will be done in just, let me do my math, 7 more years.
25: Yeah.
26: Okay.
25: Yeah.
26: All right.
25: Yeah. That's not going to be a popular line, I don't think.
26: Which would be 25 years late for the whole thing being done? 25 years total to get the first leg of the first phase completed.
25: Right? That isn't connected to either of the major cities that it's supposed to connect. So
26: how dare you?
25: I know. It's ridiculous.
27: Hey, all that money, we could have repaved our roads. We got the worst roads in the country. And maybe replace some water pipes that keep failing. Instead, it's billions of dollars spent on a train that honestly I don't think anyone was going to ride. Maybe once, maybe twice, and that's it. Just to do it.
26: Just to do it.
25: You know,
0: for the amount of money that we are now have already spent and are forecasted to spend further.
26: Yeah.
0: We could have absolutely had high-speed rail from L.A. to San Francisco. We could have had it from San Diego to Sacramento, with L.A. and San Francisco obviously there along the way, but also the inland cities. I mean, you could have had a whole California high-speed rail network. We could have gone to the wine country. We could have gone to the desert. We could have gone to Palm Springs, you know, the Mexican border. We could have done all of this for this amount of money.
26: Yes.
0: It is obscene. Now it gets worse because local mayors,
26: oh, do tell,
0: they've seen this business plan that has been developed by the High Speed Rail Authority, the new business plan.
26: Yeah.
0: All these years into this,
26: which is, we're not going to give you high speed on the rail and it's going to be very expensive just the same.
0: The Rail Authority's draft 2026 business plan discusses what they call enhanced infrastructure financing districts, station area development,
26: hold on,
0: air rights.
26: Wait a minute.
0: It's government ease.
26: Whenever government starts using that many words,
0: yeah,
26: they're trying to take money.
0: Well, let me use a better word for you. I bet you're going to understand this one. And other value capture tools.
26: That's taxes. Right? That's taxes.
0: In a way.
26: Value
0: capture. In a way. When you hear about infrastructure financing districts, it basically sets aside a certain amount of tax revenue.
26: It raises taxes in those districts.
0: No, not necessarily. What they're banking on is the increased value of the real estate around the stations.
26: Mm-hmm.
0: So they're saying, you know, Metro does this too. I mean, they're like, this is going to be very valuable for people to develop apartment buildings. It's going to be valuable land because it's accessible to transit. And if there is a tax on top of the increased value, not necessarily the whole value, but what did it go up? Let me take that for this. Does that make sense?
26: I do understand it.
0: I want to make sure the audience does too.
26: I also
0: like. There's already a property tax.
26: I also think that that's how the politician would explain it to you. Let me explain it. We're gonna screw you. We've created this district, and we're going to institute an extra tax in this district. It is an extra tax.
0: It is, absolutely.
26: Go, oh, but don't worry. We did some math on this to figure out how much more the district is worth thanks to what we put into it, and now we're going to screw you.
0: But the local
26: communities... But let me tell you, hold on.
0: Don't point your finger.
26: Because if this is... I'm pointing my finger right in your face. If this is the other way around, then the city goes, we don't think we need to pay for that. If somebody else invests in the community... If somebody else puts money into the community and then says, hey, city, let's take a city that's seen some redevelopment lately. Let's say, hey, Inglewood. Let's say Stan Kroenke, who built SoFi, and now we've got all the other stuff going up around it, right? Let's say that Stan Kroenke goes, hey, I put $5 billion into this. I paid for this infrastructure. Look at all the money you're raking in. How about you reimburse me for some of the money I've put into infrastructure? What does Inglewood do? Does Inglewood say, yes, that makes perfect sense because we've had development tax structure set up for years. It would make perfect sense for us to be on the other end of that. You've developed. We've raked in the benefits. We should pay for that. No, Inglewood says, pound sand.
0: What was the deal? Was the deal, we're going to reimburse you for this?
26: Yes.
0: No, so that's the problem.
26: As soon as they make $25 million, which they have, Inglewood says, yeah, you make $25 million, we're going to do it. And they signed a contract. Now Inglewood says, yeah, but... I want to get into this more tomorrow.
0: Okay, but quickly.
26: My point is it only works one direction.
0: It does, but this one's an interesting argument because the mayors of Fresno, Anaheim, Lancaster, Riverside, Bakersfield, Gilroy, Merced, Burbank, Hanford, and Stockton have all signed a letter opposing this idea, but listen.
26: Oh, no kidding.
0: It's because the state would take the money.
26: Right.
0: The cities want to be able to do this sort of revenue generation.
26: Oh, yeah. We don't want to give them money away.
0: And if you're taxing it already, then what are we supposed to do? So they're worried about how they're going to generate. And cities use these types of taxes. You've heard of a business improvement district. Maybe you've heard of a tax increment finance district.
26: Transportation improvement district.
0: Yeah. If you've got revenue that can be taken from the enhanced value of the property because of the development of the project.
26: Such baloney.
0: Not necessarily.
26: It is. It's
0: not
26: just
0: in all
26: politicians
0: cases.
26: All fighting over.
0: Not in all cases. It's an important revenue economic development tool. You don't know anything about economic development.
26: Here's what I can guarantee
0: you're from
26: you.
0: Kansas.
26: Here what I can I'm not. Here's what I can tell you. Whether the state gets the money or the cities get the money, who's losing the money? Whose wallet is it coming out of? Mine, the taxpayer. They're fighting over who gets to take my money.
0: Yeah.
26: They're not fighting over how much money I get to keep. They're fighting over how much of my money they get to take. There is no equity in this. They're fighting over how much they get to steal from me. That frustrates me.
0: Let's talk about MacArthur Park.
26: city is cleaning up MacArthur Park. Did you hear about this? It's That's what they're saying.
0: A very weird situation.
26: There's a fence at MacArthur Park that basically shut the vendors out, and now they're going to bring that down. And they're putting trees in, and they're saying it's being handed back to the community. But if you were a vendor who lost your spot because they put a fence up in front of your front door, where are you going? The drug problem's still there. Homeless are still running the area. MacArthur Park cleanup is next. Monks and Merrill, KFI AM 640. 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
4: Evacuated on Deborah Mark, live from the KFI 24-hour newsroom. A neighborhood in South LA has been evacuated after police found a large amount of fireworks inside a home while serving a domestic violence arrest warrant. That warrant was served around 6:30 this morning. Life is returning to normal in Garden Grove after the six-day scare that a tank full of a volatile chemical would explode at an aerospace company. At one point, 50,000 people were evacuated out of fear of the explosion. That chemical has been stabilized.
5: At a community meeting in Garden Grove, anger and demands for answers from residents who were told to abruptly get out of their homes last week because of the chemical tank that could have exploded at GKN Aerospace.
4: ABC's Alex Stone says all evacuations are lifted and schools have reopened. Neighbors say they never saw it coming.
6: Residents in East Hollywood say they were caught off guard by plans for a new tiny home village for homeless residents on Sierra Vista Avenue. The project will house 51 people and include mental health services, job support, and 24-hour security. But some residents nearby worry that the site could attract more encampments and crime, while city leaders argue moving people indoors is one of the most effective ways to improve safety and reduce street homelessness. Heather Brooker, KFI News.
4: Ultimed Health Services is partnering with the LA County Registrar Recorder County Clerk to introduce vote centers inside clinics ahead of the June primary.
7: We are voting for governor, for county board of supervisors. And so these are all positions that are going to be making critical decisions on healthcare funding as it relates to 2027 and 2028.
4: Ultimed's Lizette Escobedo says the idea behind their My Vote, My Health campaign is that government decisions on housing, transportation, education, and healthcare all directly impact community well-being.
7: There will be major cuts to healthcare, and so never has it been more true that the biggest social determinant of health is voting.
4: She says election information at the clinics will be nonpartisan. Vote centers will be set up in 60 clinics across LA and Orange counties. A major new transit project is breaking ground in Glendale. LA Metro has introduced its North Hollywood to Pasadena bus rapid transit line, featuring zero emission electric buses, dedicated lanes, and faster service connecting the San Fernando and San Gabriel valleys. The state assembly has passed a bill that would allow abused animals seized in criminal investigations to be adopted sooner.
8: It's called the Justice for Seized Animals Act, or AB 2344, and it passed the state assembly this week by a unanimous 62-0 vote. The measure was authored by Assemblymember Matt Haney of San Francisco and co-sponsored by the Los Angeles County District Attorney's Office. If it passes, it would allow animals seized in animal cruelty cases to be adopted more quickly. Technically, these animals are considered evidence, and right now they can be stuck in shelters for months or even years while criminal cases proceed. The bill now heads to the state Senate and is expected to be considered next month. Tammy Trujillo, KFI News.
4: And former President Biden has filed a new lawsuit against the Department of Justice. ABC's Christiane Cordero says it's to block the release of audio recordings the special counsel got during the investigation into his handling of classified documents.
9: The audio files are from interviews conducted in 2016 and 2017 between Biden and his ghostwriter on his memoir.
4: Biden's attorneys argue the conversations happened in his home, and because they were recorded during a criminal investigation, the DOJ has a responsibility to keep them private. Southland weather from KFI, cloudy tomorrow, highs around 70, Metro LA, mid-60s to low 70s in the valleys, slight chance of showers in the high desert, mid-50s to mid-60s there, low to upper 60s at the beaches and inland OC, mid-60s to around 70 for the IE. Right now, 69 in Tustin, 62 Laguna Beach, at 63 in Chatsworth, and 66 in Van Nuys. 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The Dow closed up 183. S&P 500 up 1. NASDAQ up 19. Crash on the 10 in Rosemead.
10: That's heading eastbound just before San Gabriel Boulevard, where the off-ramp is partially blocked off there due to this wreck. You'll see traffic backed up to Fremont Avenue. Elysian Park, 110 northbound, some ongoing road work from Hill Street to the 5 has the left lane off limits. That's scheduled until 3 this afternoon. Traffic's backed up to about the 10. And if you're in the Sepulveda Pass, 405 southbound, you're seeing some heavy delays just before Getty Center Drive, and that's due to a crash taking up the two middle lanes. Your drive stacks up approaching the 101. Chino, the 60 eastbound, there's a work zone from Reservoir Street to Ramona where the right lane's coned off. That's scheduled until 3 this afternoon. And if you're traveling on the 91 eastbound in Anaheim Hills, once you get to about Imperial Highway, you'll see some slowing, clearing up just before Gypsum Canyon Road. And the 215 northbound in Moreno Valley, it's a slow ride. As you come across Alessandro, things will clear up as you make your way past University. With Southern California's most accurate traffic reports, I'm Pedro Moreno.
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26: 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Just subscribe to the podcast or follow us on the socials at Monks and Merrill, at Monks and Merrill. So we were just talking about the high-speed rail, and a few of you had some thoughts on that. I wanted to hit this off the talkbacks. Those of you that did tap, caress that talkback button, had thoughts about high-speed rail and whether or not it's ever going to be done.
27: Hey, all that money, we could have, like, repaved our roads.
26: Yeah, I think I replayed that one. Let me get this next one. Here we go. I like this one, too.
29: Chris.
26: Yeah.
29: Please tell me I misunderstood you.
26: No, I'll get to her in a minute. This is all out of sorts, my friend.
30: Monks, what's going Merrill, on? Absolutely. Yeah. Love your show, guys.
26: Aww. Yeah.
30: Keep it up. You do great work.
26: Thanks.
30: Cheers. This high-speed rail debacle, I've never heard one politician, news person, anybody, anywhere, ever mention the actual train itself. What kind of engine is it going to have on it? How big is it? How many cars? Are they even building it yet? Makes you wonder.
26: I don't, because by the time this thing is done, we will have been three generations later in engine. This would be like asking Steamboat Willie what the cruise ships are going to look like in 2000.
0: I think, I don't think it's going to be very futuristic. And to the contrary, I think at this rate, it's going to be Flintstones-esque. All of our little feet are going to be sticking out of the bottom of the trains, yabba-dabba doing our way to San Francisco.
26: Just buy some used ones from Japan or Spain.
0: Yeah, they know how to do it.
1: M&M, you're missing the point on the high-speed rail. Once the project is done, the planners are out of a job.
0: Bingo.
1: Come on now.
26: All right. So, yeah.
0: I mean, planners, I did mention it's unions, a jobs program.
26: Yeah, all of them. And then one more.
2: Gentlemen, longtime listener from San Diego. Love your show. Want to make a quick comment on the high-speed rail.
26: All right.
2: I really hate hearing about it. I hate hearing the broken promises. Yeah. I hate hearing politicians move the deadline. I'm just tired of all the money wasted. I'm thinking to myself, how much hair gel could Governor Newsom have gotten with this money? Or even better yet, how many of his best friend's wives could he have taken out? What a waste of money. Just go have affairs.
26: Yeah. Why can't you just be like a regular politician?
0: Yeah.
26: Just waste our taxpayer dollars on... Yes. Just do that.
0: Much more rewarding.
26: Meanwhile, I did tell you about MacArthur Park. They're taking the fence down.
29: Chris.
26: Yeah.
29: Please tell me I misunderstood you when I thought you said they were taking down the fence at MacArthur Park and putting in trees.
26: Yeah.
29: Gee, this would be just in time for the homeless and the drug addicts to have some shade for the summer and make it more comfortable.
26: Yeah,
29: good point. Please tell me I misunderstood you.
26: No, you didn't.
0: No, what they're doing, though, this wasn't even about homelessness as much as it was about street vending. It was a lot of the legitimate businesses, and by legitimate, I mean the ones that are maybe in traditional storefronts. They pay the traditional taxes.
26: They're not part of a cartel.
0: There's a lot of illegal activity taking place on the sidewalk, and maybe it's something as serious as drugs or fake IDs and that sort of thing, or maybe it's, you know, bits and bobs from whatever truck fell over on the freeway or was stolen.
26: Or knockoff swag or something,
0: but
26: right?
0: But the sidewalk around MacArthur Park was just full of street vendors who I guess were not permitted to be there. So the city put up a chain link fence, a temporary chain link fence. It's not attractive, but like, is it the most unattractive thing at MacArthur Park right now? No. In fact, it's one of the highlights of every visit I make to that general area. The chain link fence.
26: What a nice fence.
0: Beautiful. It's a lovely fence. It's a shame. But the fence is coming down, and now they're going to put in something more permanent to keep the sidewalk clear of the vendors and riffraff.
26: They are adding trees and planters.
0: And balls.
26: And balls. More balls.
0: Big balls.
26: When you walk into Target.
0: Yeah, those big balls.
26: Giant big concrete balls out front. That's to try to stop cars from driving through the front doors, I guess.
0: So they are putting up these big bollards.
26: Big ball bollards.
0: Big ball bollards. But some of the vendors...
26: Yeah.
0: Who were displaced.
26: Yeah.
0: Are upset because they've lost most of their income. And
26: of course they did. They had a fence in front of their front door.
0: I have mixed feelings about street vending because it's hard. It's hard out there to make a living.
26: Okay.
0: No question about it. I know that options are limited for people who have come here illegally, but they're here. And so what are they supposed to do? I don't know. That's there's a lot of
26: and it's Michael nuance Monk to that conversation. For those of you that want to leave messages, Michael Monk.
0: Monks. But I mean, that is typically the street vendor. I'm not saying necessarily illegal. I don't know their status, but you do see a lot of immigrants and a lot of immigrant
26: customers.
0: Well,
26: if we deport them, then we don't have to worry about whether or not there's a fence in front of their place, do we?
0: And that's Chris Merrill saying that. So direct all of your ire to Merrill.
26: All right.
0: For Monks that
26: wants the country
0: comment.
26: To be taken over.
0: My mixed feelings are this: people got to make a living. But there are a lot of legal questions about where the products come from. There are questions of competition between...
26: But even if there's not, let's say I want to open a legitimate business. Me, U.S. citizen, me, I got an idea. And I can get into that storefront. I'm still not going there. I don't care if the fence is down. I'm not going there because it's not safe for my clientele. Unless I have a product for a homeless person, so obviously not toothbrushes, I'm... not opening a place there.
0: Why?
26: Unless I'm selling hypodermic needles.
0: Yeah, yeah, yeah.
26: I'm not going to MacArthur Park to be a vendor.
0: Sure, but there are people who are there. and they do operate businesses, and they do pay taxes, and they are concerned about the unlicensed street vending that takes place there. Now, there are ways to be a legitimate street vendor. That's different. But, I mean, they crowd the streets. They crowd the sidewalks. I don't know which ones are supposed to be there, which ones are not. And
26: enforce that. But in the meantime, I don't think the bollards is going to all of a sudden fix MacArthur Park.
0: No, it's not going to fix the park. This is another question of priorities. But this is a step to clean the sidewalks. And these balls will be so big that the vendors will not be able to set up on the sidewalk, apparently. So, as usual, big balls for the win. Mayor Bass will tell you her program is working. The county says they're moving in the right direction of reducing homelessness. Your eyes, of course, tell you a different story, okay? They tell you that there are more homeless people out there than the city and the county are telling you.
26: Yeah.
0: And there is a new study backing that up. The author of that study joins us next as Monks and Merrill continues after this update from Deborah Mark. What? You going to say something else?
26: Snarky to say about Deborah this time around?
0: Good luck with the news, Deborah.
4: Oh, I need it. Here is the latest. Matthew Perry's live-in personal assistant who injected him with the fatal dose of ketamine has been sentenced to prison. A neighborhood in South LA has been evacuated following the discovery of illegal fireworks inside a home. We'll have more at the bottom of the hour from your Toyota Dealers Traffic Center. We make it easy. Back to the 405 in the Sepulveda Pass.
3: That's heading southbound at Getty Center Drive. The two middle lanes are still blocked off. You'll see traffic backed up heavily from about the 101. And on the 405 northbound Fountain Valley, watch out for some metal debris that's scattered across the two left lanes. That's just before Euclid Street, so it's causing some slowing from Harbor Street or Harbor Boulevard. And the southbound side of the 15 at Corona, watch for some brake lights piling up right at Ontario Avenue. Things will start to clear up at Temescal Canyon Road. With Southern California's most accurate traffic reports, I'm Pedro Moreno.
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7: Today, after 4 o'clock on the John Cobalt Show, we're going to talk with Zach Sokoloff in studio, who's running for L.A. City Controller against the socialist incumbent Kenneth Mejia. Zach is Vice President for Asset Management at Hackman Capital Partners. 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
0: 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I'm Michael Monks. That is Chris Merrill. Thanks for joining us on this Wednesday afternoon. You know, I have the great fortune of being able to look out my window in the Fashion District and seeing Skid Row. I can see Skid Row from my house. I know. Yeah. Don't be too jealous.
26: Okay.
0: It is as horrifying as you can imagine. And when I hear the city leadership or the county leadership cite the figures produced by the Los Angeles Homeless Services Authority, LASA, I think that's not what I see.
26: Right.
0: With my eyes.
26: That's what
0: I've seen Skid Row bleed into the Fashion District since I lived there, which means
26: it's expanding. Just
0: anecdotally, it's growing. Well, apparently I'm not crazy. Okay. The organization.
26: Maybe not for that reason.
0: This group called RAND, they have a new LA Leads report out saying unsheltered homelessness in Hollywood, Venice, and get this, Skid Row, my neck of the woods, stayed roughly flat from December 2024 to January 26th.
26: But that's not what Mayor Bass is telling
0: us. No, they're saying it's down. But where people are sleeping has changed in a way that should make City Hall uncomfortable. There are fewer people in tents, and more are sleeping completely exposed or in vehicles. And I see that with my own eyes, too. Let's talk about it. We're joined now by the study's lead author and an adjunct researcher at RAND. His name is Louis Abramson. Would you stop talking over me? I'm bringing Louis on.
26: Go on.
0: Louis, thank you so much for joining us here at Monks and Merrill on KFI today. I know that you all have done these studies in the past that seem to contradict LASA. Is your motivation to get to the truth that you feel the people are not getting?
8: Well, hi, Mike and Chris. Thanks for having us on and paying attention to this critical issue. No, that's certainly not our motivation. At RAND, quality and objectivity are our North Stars, and this is a critical issue to folks in the LA area, and the RAND Center on Housing is dedicated to informing policymakers with the best available evidence so they can make the best available decisions. And LA Leads has been our attempt to bring the most rigor we can to this critical subject so that leaders can

0: need. You know, that environment is just not present anymore. You have to, you know, capture people who are more mobile. And what we think the way forward would be is, instead of trying to do the services on the street, we're going to need to move towards more regional hubs. Like Skid Row, even though the numbers are growing there, did just open a campus where someone can walk in and get all of their needs met roughly at the same time. Laundry, documents like birth certificates and IDs that they need to move into housing, medical care, housing placement. We need those in more places besides Skid Row, because it's just not going to be efficient to go meet these folks on the street. That was not true when there were tents. Now that there aren't tents, it's becoming true. So that's our suggestion. And we hope it'll be tried.
1: Louis Abramson is the lead author of the study and an adjunct researcher, at RAND, as we talk about their homeless study that they've done. When I think of rough sleepers, as you put it, which is people who are sleeping on the bare concrete or the up against a tree in the park, those don't strike me as the people who want to seek out the help that you're also discussing needs to be available, right? These different centers. If I think about somebody who's in their car who has a job, I think that's somebody who's down on their luck. That's somebody I want to be able to help out. How do we get through to these rough sleepers who oftentimes have another issue that is going on, usually drugs, but there may be some mental illness involved with it? How do we approach those people? If we can't find them in tents and they're more mobile, they're more transient, I mean, are we just at a loss? Do we just have to throw our hands up and say, can't do it?
0: I mean, this is the question. This is the question. And I think, I mean, it's tough. The reason Housing First, the policy that is sort of the standard across the country, was invented was because at the time, the answer is we're at a loss. You have to get folks indoors before you can engage them and fix all of the other problems you mentioned, which are true. We do see rough sleepers displaying higher levels of, you know, either being on the street for longer or having a higher level of mental health issues or substance use issues than folks living in tents or especially in cars. So you're right. It's a higher need population, and we haven't developed a comprehensive strategy yet designed to handle them. I do think, again, going back to the hub idea, one of the reasons that this is useful is because it's permanent and everybody can know about it. And so if you just meet one of these folks on the street and they ask you for help, you would be at a loss because, like, I don't know what to do. But now we think everybody could say, look, I don't know how to help you, but I know you got to go there. You got to go to this place on this corner. This is where you get all the services. And if you say that to someone one day, they might not be ready to do it. But if everybody says it to them 5 days in a row, you might catch them at a time where they're ready to walk in the door. And that's the key moment. Because, again, we can't build – it's much more difficult to build rapport on the street. It's probably going to be easier to do it at a fixed location. And so if the folks aren't fixed – having a fixed location where everybody can just direct people so that, you know, if you're catching them on a good day, they step inside and start that journey. We think that's the maximal good solution.
1: That's fair.
2: Louis Abramson, the study's lead author at RAND and a adjunct researcher at the organization as well. Appreciate this. I'm sure that folks can Google RAND, R-A-N-D, Los Angeles, and find your website and details on this study. It's very much worth a read. We appreciate the work your group did, Louis. Thanks for spending some time with us explaining how it all went down.
0: Thanks, Mike. Chris, we appreciate it.
1: Yeah.
2: All right, so you hear a candidate. Oh, this is your turn. I'm sorry. Should I finish?
1: You want to do my tease?
2: You go ahead. Let's everybody back to one.
1: Start over?
2: Yeah.
1: Ready, okay. Jesse? On your mark. I'll take your cue. You hear a candidate say that he can solve LA's homelessness by simply sending people to Seattle. Not exactly a solution to homelessness, but it is a solution to LA's homelessness crisis. When City Hall fails long enough, a bus ticket's starting to sound like a legitimate option. The Homeless Export Plan. 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
3: Matthew Perry's live-in personal assistant, who had a central role in the actor's ketamine addiction and injected him with the fatal dose of the drug, has been sentenced to 3 years and 5 months in prison. Kenneth Iwamasa is also sentenced to 2 years of probation and a $10,000 fine. He is the fifth and final sentencing in the 2.5-year investigation and prosecution that followed Perry's death in 2023. A neighborhood in South LA has been ordered evacuated following the discovery of illegal fireworks inside a home. That house is on East 85th Street near the 110 freeway. Police had responded to a domestic violence call this morning. When officers went inside, they found what was described as an undetermined amount of illegal fireworks. Residents are back in their homes and students have gone back to school in Garden Grove a day after all the evacuation orders were lifted. The evacuations were prompted by a compromised chemical storage tank at an aerospace facility. Santa Monica will be giving renters who are at risk of losing their homes a helping hand.
4: The Santa Monica City Council has approved a program to provide $6 million in financial aid to

0: to vulnerable renters. It's the first allocation of money from voter-approved Measure GS that created a dedicated funding source for homelessness prevention, affordable housing production, and renter support programs. Households earning at or below 120% of the area's median income, or about $126,000 a year for one person and $180,000 for a four-person household in LA County, will be eligible. The program's expected to help about 150 households each year. Amy King, KFI News.
1: Major League Volleyball says it plans to launch an LA franchise in 2027. The team will be backed by billionaire entrepreneur and LA Times owner Patrick Soon-Shiong. League officials say the LA expansion is part of broader efforts to grow professional women's volleyball in the U.S. Former Attorney General Pam Bondi has reportedly been diagnosed with thyroid cancer.
2: Axios is reporting that the 60-year-old Bondi was diagnosed shortly after leaving the Justice Department last month and has been undergoing treatment. The report said Bondi is in recovery, seeming to confirm reports of the diagnosis. Former White House staffer turned podcaster Katie Miller posted on X that Bondi has been battling cancer for the last few weeks. Michael Kastner, KFI News.
1: And the toy box is getting some star power.
3: Bad Bunny and Alan Cumming have joined the cast of Toy Story 5. Bad Bunny will voice a cool, mysterious toy called Pizza with Sunglasses, and Cumming plays evil Bullseye, Bullseye's playtime alter ego. The new movie centers on toys meets tech as Woody, Buzz, and the gang face competition from a tablet device named Lilypad. Toy Story 5 hits theaters June 19th. Heather Brooker, KFI News.
1: Southland weather from KFI, cloudy tomorrow, highs around 70, metro LA, mid-60s to low 70s in the valley. Slight chance of showers in the high desert, mid-50s to mid-60s there, low to upper 60s for the beaches and inland OC, mid-60s to around 70 in the IE. Right now, 66 in San Juan Capistrano, 69 in Staten, crash on the 110 in South LA.
4: That's heading southbound at Vernon Avenue, where the on-ramp is partially blocked. You'll see traffic backed up to the 101. Traveling on the 405 southbound in the Sepulveda Pass, that's right before Getty Center Drive. A crash has been cleared from the middle lanes. Still seeing some slowing as you make your way from the 101. And traveling on the 405 northbound out of Culver City, you'll see brake lights piling up at the 90. It's a slow crawl there until you get to Getty Center Drive. With Southern California's most accurate traffic reports, I'm Pedro Moreno.
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0: 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Follow us on the social medias at Muggs and Merrill, at Muggs and Merrill. My friend, did you see Spencer Pratt sat down with the ABC 7?
1: I did. I actually thought it was a good interview. I heard some clips on yesterday's Cobelt show, and I thought it was interesting the way Josh over at ABC 7 pushed back. I thought he was fair. I thought it was a fair interview.
0: Boy, not if you read the comments on the YouTube.
1: I know,
0: YouTube.
1: It seems weird that some Pratt supporters treat him like a baby. I mean, Spencer Pratt can handle himself in interviews. He doesn't need you to whine about a journalist asking him tough questions. He's running for mayor of Los Angeles. So shut up. Grow up. He's going to face tough questions, and they're only going to get harder.
0: That's how society is now, is that if this is my demigod, I have to jump online and become a keyboard warrior to defend
1: so
0: him.
1: So boring.
0: And, by the way, this is not a Spencer Pratt only thing. Nithya Raman supporters will do the same thing. They'll jump right up. How dare you talk about her? She's the only one that has a plan. She's the only one that has compassion for blah, blah, blah, blah, blah.
1: Boring.
0: It is boring.
1: Boring.
0: It's frustrating to me watching society go down this path for as long as we're going to do this.
1: I know. And then look, there are unfair questions. There are mischaracterizations by journalists.
0: I know, but
1: absolutely.
0: I don't think, what's your plan for the 40,000 homeless?
1: How are you going to pay for it type questions are not gotchas. Unfair.
0: Those are not gotchas.
1: Okay, asking for specifics on a policy proposal are not unfair questions.
0: I have a little bit of that interview.
1: Oh, let's hear
0: exactly.
1: Yeah, because it was good
0: plans?
1: Analysis yesterday.
0: Yeah.
2: What are your plans for the over 40,000 homeless in Los Angeles?
3: Yeah, they're not homeless. They're drug addicts. Most of these.
0: I mean, they're both, right? And here's where it's a little tough for me, because I agree with his sentiment.
1: Mm-hmm.
0: He says they're drug addicts. Okay. That is a very broad generalization. As we just learned from our last guest, there are a number of people who are living in their cars that can't afford. However, what we see as a problem is not the person who's living in their car that's trying to get back on their feet. What we see as a problem is the zombie getting off the metro.
1: I didn't get a chance to ask our last guest whether the vehicles he was talking about also included the RVs, because I don't think
0: we
1: ran out of time, unfortunately. That was my next thing. I don't think that's the same thing. I don't think those are people who are going to put in a couple of shifts and then going to live in the RV. They're
0: no, but I know that we
1: too.
0: Have that. I mean, we have people who listen.
1: Yeah, but I mean, if you're living in a Kia Soul somewhere and you're going to school and you're working a waitress shift somewhere, that's different. That's a sympathetic position. If you're just doing drugs and engaging in violence and petty crimes.
0: Michael, are you even listening to me?
1: I try not to.
0: You know what?
1: I drift in and out.
0: A talk show host is a great listener.
1: Thank you.
0: My point is that we do have people like that. And if he's painting everyone that doesn't have an address with a broad brush saying they're all drug addicts.
1: But he understands that the bulk of them.
0: The ones that are the problems.
1: Which is all of them.
0: And they're all on your public transit.
1: Well, they're all
0: in my
1: area. Let me
0: tell you something. If we got rid of public transit, homelessness would be fixed.
1: All right.
3: Well, they're not homeless. They're drug addicts. Most of these people are addicted to fentanyl and meth. This isn't Spencer
2: making
3: it up.
2: Are you saying they don't have homes?
3: There is places.
0: That's a dumb question by the reporter. Are you saying they don't have homes? They're literally homeless. I don't know how we could put those two words together differently to make you understand that they are homeless. Are you saying they don't have homes?
2: Are you saying they don't have homes?
1: Yeah, I didn't understand that question.
0: Who's that? Are you saying they don't have homes?
1: Josh is a good reporter. I don't know what that question was.
3: There is places for all of these people to sleep in L.A. No matter what anybody tells you, we have housing and shelter for everyone that's living on the street. They are choosing to be on the street because they want to do drugs. They don't want rules.
2: It's going to take time to build the facility and money.
3: No.
2: How fast do you think you can do it?
3: These people can literally, I went to Washington and I saw miles of the most insane prefabricated housing and building. I asked all the CEOs of these companies, say, how long does this take? I met with FEMA and HUD, 3 days.
2: Where's this facility going to be?
3: It's on beautiful federal land property.
2: Where? In LA County?
1: And so what happens is...
0: Is he volunteering land that he doesn't have
1: exactly.
0: access to?
1: Okay. The idea... I want to hear more about this. This is similar to the Monks for Mayor position, right? Let's develop some camping areas where we can put folks and monitor them and force them into treatment.
0: Internment camps.
1: Fine.
0: Yeah.
1: Whatever they are.
0: Yeah.
1: Okay. You're going to be there too.
0: Worked out really
1: You're
0: going to
1: be picking
0: history.
1: Up a couple security shifts. You're a big bad man. When I shave your head and have the mustache, you're going to look good.
0: I kind of look like a Hollywood guard number 4, don't I?
1: Captain Merrill. Captain Merrill. But But it's a fair question.
0: Yeah.
1: You're not in a position to do this. And who are you negotiating with right now in the federal government? There's no question that the relationship between the city and the federal government needs improvement. And if he's talking about that, again, I'm listening. But what information do you have? What access do you have? Is this true? Are you going to be able to attain a slice of federal property in California?
0: Yeah, can you call Doug Burgum, the Secretary of the Interior, and be like, hey, I need a few acres of land for my homeless plan? Or are they going to say, we're not giving you federal land so you can stick your homeless zombies out here?
1: But they might. So, like, I think it's right that
0: a plan is not a they might, though. That's a wish.
1: Well, it's an idea.
0: It's an idea.
1: It's an idea.
0: So what he means then...
1: I think a lot of people... The reason he's resonating is because he is talking often harshly, but very directly about the reality and the nature of the homeless experience. And I don't just mean for the homeless people themselves. I mean for the rest of us who exist around it. He does that well. And any alternative that seems viable... And there, I have no reason to believe this isn't a viable idea.
0: It's viable in that it's out of sight, out of mind.
1: Yeah.
0: Yeah.
1: I want to hear more about it because the current plan is not working.
0: I will give you a chance to hear more about it.
1: Let's do that. Are we going to continue with this conversation about Spencer Pratt?
0: Yes.
1: We've got one more segment to go.
0: Okay.
1: Hang in there. Monks and Merrill, we're not finished yet. We got another segment.
0: Don't worry. John Cobalt's coming soon.
1: Don't worry, kids. Daddy will be here soon. But in the meantime, here's Deborah Mark in the KFI 24-hour newsroom.
4: I don't think he'll enjoy being called Daddy.
1: He'll like it.
0: Wow.
4: I'm going to tell him. I will. I'll let him decide.
1: Daddy Cobalt coming up at 3.
0: I can't wait for Cobalt to scold him.
4: Daddy Cobalt?
0: Don't call me Daddy!
4: You should see the look he just gave you guys. I knew it! Here is the latest. The fifth and final defendant involved in the death of actor Matthew Perry has been sentenced. Governor Newsom signs into law a new piece of legislation to safeguard California's elections. We'll have more at the top of the hour. From the Odoo.com Weather Center, Odoo, the only business software you need. 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Stall on the 91 in Anaheim.
5: That's westbound just before the 55 where this is stuck in the second lane from the left. Traffic backed up to about Imperial Highway. Rancho Cucamonga, 210 eastbound just before Archbold. A crash there has the left... Two left lanes actually blocked off due to this crash. It's a heavy ride from Campus Avenue. And then on the 101 in Hollywood, that's southbound before Western, seeing some stop-and-go traffic. It's going to stay busy to Mission Road. With Southern California's most accurate traffic reports, I'm Pedro Moreno.
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20: Maybe AI won't come after your job. Daria Albinger with more on what one expert is now saying.
21: Sam Altman said not too long ago that artificial intelligence would replace up to 40% of all work tasks in the not too distant future. Well, now the CEO of OpenAI says he spoke too soon. Altman tells Reuters that his fears were overblown. He says while some jobs will be eliminated, many of them ultimately require a human component, which cannot be replaced. In fact, Altman says he's gone back to writing emails himself rather than outsourcing them to AI.
20: American Airlines will now be using Starlink for its in-flight Wi-Fi. The carrier announced Tuesday that it plans to install the SpaceX internet provider on over 500 of its Airbus planes starting early next year. American began offering complimentary Wi-Fi for its frequent flyers back in January. And Drew Houston is stepping down as CEO of Dropbox. 20 years after starting the cloud storage company, the 43-year-old says he'll now be an executive chairman. Tech Report, I'm Matt Mattinson.
22: The NHL's Eastern Conference Finals continue tonight. It's Game 4 between the Canadiens and the Hurricanes in Montreal. Carolina leads it 2-1. The Thunder took down the Spurs to grab Game 5 of the Western Conference Finals in Oklahoma City last night. Spurs coach Mitch Johnson said they didn't do enough to win.
23: To beat a team of this caliber, we'll need to be a lot better to give yourself a chance.
22: OKC leads the set 3-2. Game 6 is in San Antonio tomorrow night. President Donald Trump said he's planning on attending an NBA Finals game at Madison Square Garden next month. Packers running back Josh Jacobs, he's been released from jail amid domestic violence allegations. That case remains under investigation. A bipartisan college sports reform bill is on its way to the U.S. Senate floor. It would create a salary cap, limit transfers, and give the NCAA antitrust protection. And Pats coach Mike Vrabel met with reporters for the first time since the NFL draft today, trying to move the focus from the Page Six photo scandal to football matters. And that's sports. I'm Scott Davidson.
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0: Just tappy, tap, tap.
1: Then. Just give it a little tap, tap. Just a little tap. A little dab, dab. We're talking about Spencer Pratt and the interview that he gave with ABC7's Josh Haskell about his plan for homelessness. And we're going to play some more of it now. He was facing some questions about his characterization of the homeless population in LA, which I tend to think is mostly accurate, that they are primarily drug addicts who don't want help. Let's hear some more.
2: Where, in LA County?
3: Well, when I'm mayor, I'll go meet with the federal government.
1: Let's just reset here. He was asked about, he had suggested he's going to work with the federal government to find some federal land here to place homeless people.
0: Yes.
2: Where, in L.A. County?
3: Well, when I'm mayor, I'll go meet with the federal government and I'll get the property.
4: Pratt says he'd much rather be out promoting his book and his wife's music or running his crystal business, but can't do any of that because he's following campaign ethics rules and feels a calling to fix the city he loves after losing his home in the Palisades fire.
0: Okay, so what we're finding out here is that he's got ideas for plans, but not necessarily context that he's made as far as those plans go. So how does this translate then to him being mayor? Like, I like the idea, but there's a difference between a campaign promise or a campaign suggestion and saying, look, I'm on the horn with the Department of Interior. I got Doug Burgum's phone number right here. We've talked. We've identified this federal land as being a potential place to go. We've identified this as being a potential place where we can get prefabricated homes. I've talked with FEMA, and they say that we can get this done. Not, I talked with people who were in Washington, and they said that they got their stuff in 3 days, right? So this is where I want to see a little more specificity. Not that I disagree with what his approach is, or even that I disagree with what he's saying.
1: Yeah.
0: I just want a little bit more specificity rather than some pie in the sky kind of stuff, because that's the difference between a campaign and being elected, right? You campaign on the promises, but when you're elected, we got to see results. And before I give you my vote, I want to believe that you're going to see results.
1: Yeah, absolutely. I mean, this is probably someone who's going to learn, if he's elected,
0: okay,
1: that campaigning is always easier than governing. You do run into situations. I mean, you had Mayor Bass probably said this way too loudly when she was questioned. I think it was on CNN with Alex Michelson. Like, you promised to cut homelessness by what, half by 2026. And obviously it's gone down like a couple tenths, according to their official records. And he asked her why. And she said, well, I didn't realize how much bureaucracy there was. Okay.
0: Well, then
1: obviously a terrible answer. Doing? But that is even a politician like Karen Bass, who's been in office for a long time, one office or another,
0: yeah,
1: to say, I didn't realize there was a lot of bureaucracy in government.
0: Yeah.
1: And Spencer Pratt will find that as well. But he has been asked about that federal land in another interview, which I also think was on CNN with Alex Michelson. And he says it's important to look for that type of environment for this type of recovery, because he says these homeless people need to be in nature. Right now, you're putting them in motels that are in the city still. They're very...
0: So that's out of sight, out of mind.
1: Well, they're still... No, it's not that.
0: It is.
1: It's for them that drugs are out of sight, out of mind. I mean, I was listening to him. I thought, this is actually very thoughtful.
0: Do you not know how supply and demand works? There's going to be demand.
1: Demand for what?
0: You know what's a remote area? Kentucky. And you know what they have issues with? Drugs.
1: You know what's a remote area? Your head.
0: And there's nothing in there, not even drugs.
1: Plenty of room for the homeless. Sign them up.
0: Put them in Merrill's head.
1: Go on and get.
0: There's a lot of space between the ears.
1: Oh.
0: But my point is that the cartels know where they can sell things. And there, you will have an entire economy of drugs in the woods, and you won't even have as many people to enforce the laws.
1: Who's selling in drugs in the world? Woods? The squirrels?
0: Where do you think the chipmunks coming from?
1: Are there coke-dealing chipmunks in the world? Find me these coke-dealing chipmunks. I wish to see one immediately.
0: Cocaine Bear may have found a new distribution network.
1: What Spencer Pratt has argued is that placing these homeless people in the woods gives them the opportunity to experience a different environment and limits their access to drugs. Unless, of course, there are these acorn-addicted squirrels, yeah, that are running around saying, oh, you guys got to try this. You got to try these acorns.
5: Hey, guys, if you did listen to the full interview, he does say he cannot promise that. He is only seeking the mayoralship.
0: What is that? Is that you, Jesse? That's on his... No, that's on the talkback.
1: I kind of liked it, though. It's like he was playing himself off. He was like, okay, I've made my point, and it's not enough. Yeah, like, I can't hear what he's saying.
0: No, I think he's got one of those drug-addicted squirrels that's running his phone for him.
1: Are you playing a sound effect?
0: No.
1: That is him. That is the talkback.
0: Listen.
5: That he is only seeking the mayoralship.
0: See, like Okay, just a note. Don't do your talkbacks in front of a steel drum band.
1: I think that has more of a jungle vibe than forest, and we're more of a, I'm looking for like a sylvan sound.
0: Okay, I got you.
1: If you can, if there's, I'm sure AI, your buddy ChatGPT could come out with an instrument that a chipmunk would play.
0: Well, stop it. We're not even going to do that. Pratt did go on. He had some more to say.
2: The city council does have a lot of power in Los Angeles. There's 15 city council members. I've seen Mayor Bass try and put forth a lot of legislation. They've stopped it. Do you have any allies on the city council? How do you plan to work with them to actually get things done? Because the mayor doesn't just have unlimited power.
1: This is a bad answer from him. Thank
3: you. We have an election coming. So I have a good feeling that the four DSA block, the socialists, LA is done with the DSA, the socialists. So that block is going to be removed.
1: No, they're not.
0: Okay, but one of the issues that people have with the DSA is that they have this notion that I'm going to put out good vibes. I'm not actually going to take action. I'm going to say this is how things should work. And then I'm going to just magically believe that it is going to work, right?
7: Is to understand dreamers are the doers and doubters are the people who get nothing done. You're keep questioning everything he says. And you know, maybe you do that to everybody.
0: Yeah.
7: You do. But that, you can't say, I don't think.
1: A lot of what?
0: I got it. He's got a lot of things. My point is that he's like, no, Spencer Pratt is a dreamer. We've got to follow his dreams. He's the guy that's going to get things done because he's got these dreams. So did Nithya Raman. So does the DSA wing of the city council. I want to see an actionable plan. Ugh. The only way we're going to get things done is with an actionable plan, not with a, here's what I think would be a really great thing. And you're asking to be the mayor of the second largest city in America. I don't think it's too much to ask that you show us an actionable plan, not a, I think it would be really great if we could just ship people to the woods.
1: Well, let's just keep in mind that we have seen an actionable plan from the incumbent mayor and also her council colleague, Nithya Raman, and we have not seen positive results. So I say let's be open to the ideas. We've got, what, 6 days until Election Day?
0: I'm not opposed to the ideas. I just want to see
1: you're talking about crack dealing squirrels in the woods. I don't think you're qualified to talk about this. We'll be right back.
0: Get out of here. All right, we're back again tomorrow. John Cobalt is up next. KFI AM 640 live everywhere in the iHeartRadio app.
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10: Last one. I'm Deborah Mark, live from the KFI 24-hour newsroom. The fifth and final defendant involved in the 2023 death of actor Matthew Perry has been sentenced. ABC's Alex Stone says Kenneth Iwamasa was Perry's live-in assistant and was the guy who gave Perry that fatal dose of ketamine.
11: Iwamasa agreed to plead guilty in 2024 to one count of conspiracy to distribute ketamine. Now over a year and a half later, a federal judge giving the 60-year-old 3 years and 5 months in federal prison.
10: Iwamasa's attorneys told the court he was just an employee following orders and he could not say no to Perry, who was his boss. A domestic violence investigation has led to a dangerous discovery in South L.A. The LAPD says officers serving a search warrant near 85th and Main Streets found a large stash of illegal fireworks, prompting evacuations in the Florence neighborhood. Bomb squad crews responded to the scene as nearby residents were cleared from the area and streets were shut down for safety. All evacuation orders sparked by an overheated chemical tank in Garden Grove have been lifted.
12: Last night, police and fire officials said the remaining 16,000 evacuated residents can return home. The Orange County Fire Authority says the temperature in the tank is now down to about 90 degrees. Late last week, officials were worried that the compromised tank might explode and cause a massive blast. Over the weekend, 50,000 people were evacuated in multiple cities around Garden Grove. Mark Mayfield, KFI News.
10: Officials say recovery efforts at a paper mill in Washington State have become complex. At least two people have died and nine others are missing after a chemical tank ruptured. Washington State Governor Bob Ferguson says the community of Longview will need time to recover from the tragedy.
25: We're bracing ourselves for this being the deadliest industrial tragedy in modern Washington State history.
10: Longview has a population of about 38,000 people and is about 50 miles northwest of Portland. A law firm has filed complaints against the U.S. government on behalf of citizens claiming they were wrongfully detained, assaulted, and subjected to excessive force by ICE and Border Patrol.
9: The six complaints say federal agents unlawfully detained people despite clear indications they were U.S. citizens. Several of the plaintiffs alleged they were violently tackled, body slammed, tased, handcuffed, and physically assaulted, which caused serious injuries, emotional distress, and psychological trauma. Attorneys at the Carrillo law firm say these incidents reflect a disturbing pattern of unlawful racial profiling and excessive force by federal authorities during what they call the Campaign of Terror in Los Angeles. Mark Rauner, KFI News.
10: Governor Newsom has signed into law a new piece of legislation to safeguard California's elections from potential interference. He says he feels it had to be done because of threats of interference by the Trump administration and particularly the president himself.
13: I mean, he doesn't believe in fair and free elections. He believes in competitive authoritarianism. He wants an outcome along the lines of Putin, 87.3% to 4.3%.
10: Newsom says he thinks Trump is delusional when it comes to his party winning elections across the U.S. Another member of the Trump administration is leaving her post. ABC's Christiane Cordero says Director of National Intelligence Tulsi Gabbard is quitting her job to be with her husband, who was recently diagnosed with a rare form of bone cancer.
14: Gabbard is now the fourth cabinet member to leave the administration in 3 months. All have been women. Her last day will be the end of June.
10: President Trump reacted on social media, posting that Gabbard has done an incredible job and will be missed. Southland weather from KFI, cloudy tomorrow, highs around 70, metro LA, mid-60s to low 70s in the valley, slight chance of showers in the high desert, mid-50s to mid-60s there, low to upper 60s for the beaches and inland OC, mid-60s to around 70 in the IE. Right now, 68 in Dana Point and in Anaheim, 65 Diamond Bar, it's 64 in Simi Valley. 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The Dow closed up 183. S&P 500 up 1 and NASDAQ up 19. Crash on the 101 in the Cahuenga Pass.
15: This one is along the northbound side coming up on Barham. That's where at last check the left lane was blocked. And those delays on the northbound side are backing up all the way from the 110 freeway. Looks like they may be making some progress on clearing this off to the side. Southbound slowing, loading up out of the Griffith Park area from just about, Sherman Oaks, South 101, crowding up from about Van Nuys Boulevard to the 170-134 split. And ahead in Hollywood, Sunset into downtown L.A. Let's head over to the 5 southbound, getting out of Glendale. Delays from Western. You're on the brakes and stretches all the way to the 605. And it's also a tough drive in Anaheim, East 91, from Kramer-Glossell as you continue towards Green River. With Southern California's most accurate traffic reports, I'm Angel Martinez.
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2: It's the John Cobalt Show. 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You can listen on the streaming, service, or you can, the podcast after 6 o'clock tonight, John Cobalt Show on demand. So I don't want to hear that. Oh, I missed it yesterday. It's like, then you weren't trying. Then you didn't care enough. All right. If you cared enough, you'd find some time in some way. Next hour, we've been going heavy on the election because we're now less than a week away. And the L.A. City Controllers race is really important in Los Angeles because somebody has got to keep track on all the money that has been wasted and been stolen. And right now, we have a socialist guy named Kenneth Mejia. And he's being challenged by somebody who's a professional at this, Zach Sokoloff. Zach Sokoloff is a senior vice president for asset management at Hackman Capital Partners. And he's taken on Mejia. We are going to have Zach Sokoloff. He's on sabbatical from his job. And he's taking on Mejia in the June 2nd primary. He will be in the studio next hour. So Zach Sokoloff, city controller candidate, in the studio next hour to talk about what he'd do to get a handle on a city that is out of control in so many ways, and certainly fiscally. All right. Now, I was just right before we went on the air, I was just looking through the headlines, see if anything new has happened. And I have to read this right now. And Eric, when you get a chance, if you get the video or the audio, headline in the California Post, Jill Biden shockingly admits she thought Joe was having a stroke during that debate with Trump.
10: But she said he did such a great job.
2: Remember that? When after the debate, she was treating him like he was 8 years old. You did a great job. You answered all the questions, and the idiots in the crowd were cheering. Well, here's the truth. Jill Biden has revealed in a new interview she thought her husband was having a stroke, told CBS News, "I was frightened because I had never, ever seen Joe like that before or since. Never. I don't know what happened. As I watched it, I thought, oh my God, he's having a stroke, and it scared me to death." And that she just sat through it and led the event afterwards with the supporters. And she kept defending Joe right to the end to anyone who doubted that he was capable of carrying out this presidential campaign. So, and we'll get the full clip or the full.
3: I got it.
2: You got to play it.
4: As you saw it unfold, I wasn't horrified. I was frightened because I had never, ever seen Joe like that before or since. Never.
5: Or since.
4: Yes.
5: Or since. You've never seen him like
4: never.
5: That?
4: Never. No.
5: What happened?
4: I don't know what happened. I mean, as I watched it, I thought, oh my God, he's having a stroke. And it scared me to death.
2: Because he has dementia. He had dementia then. And she also knew about it. She's saying, oh, this was the only time. This is the first I've seen it. That's a load of hooey. You know, it's old news now. I'm not going to dig up every single example. But anybody who wasn't some partisan knucklehead could see very clearly that he'd lost his mind. And that's why when you see idiots like Newsom and Kamala Harris and they want to run again for something, just remember how they swore up and down, how they lied to all our faces that he was fine. I mean, I can't. And now, what did I tell you, though, at the time? Oh, in a couple of years, they're going to write books. Well, they've written books. And now, finally, the First Lady comes out and said, yeah, because it was like a stroke. But that dementia moments are like that. You kind of lose your ability to think clearly, to speak clearly, to reason. And then the moment passes. Yeah. So, all right, now we got another story in the Los Angeles Times here. And this one is again about Karen Bass. Now, the Times is careening wildly all over the place. It seems like nobody's managing the place at all. And on Saturday, as we told you yesterday at this time, Saturday was crime has plummeted, streets are safer than ever. And that got the biggest raspberry that I've seen any news report ever get. Literally nobody believed it. Again, unless you're some partisan hack doing your cheerleading. But no intelligent, credible, serious person would say that L.A. is safer than it's been in decades. No, nobody says that. Nobody feels that. I have talked to, just in the last few weeks, dozens of people. Everybody's in agreement on this. If they disagree on everything else in life, they agree that this place is really scary. Well, yesterday it was like, well, yeah, it is really dangerous downtown because 1,000 businesses have closed in a single year. 1,000 downtown businesses. Now, that was so crazy. That actually was harder for me to believe that there were 1,000 businesses that closed in 1 year. But it's true. Now, today, Karen Bass is in the toughest re-election fight of her career. She says she intends to win it. On her first day in office in 2022, Bass promised voters bold action, declared an emergency on homelessness. That moment of political stagecraft, meant to herald a new era of confident leadership, seems like a political lifetime ago. And many voters now associate her with an entirely different emergency, the Palisades fire, and view the response under her leadership as a failure, says one Democratic consultant, strategist named Michael Trujillo. I think the city turned on her after the fires. We saw an office and an administration not well equipped for a crisis. And I'm going to talk more about this in the next segment. But I told you I was reading this book called Torched by Jonathan Vigliotti from CBS News. And he lived in the Palisades. And it is such a damning indictment of what goes on. And I am so fed up with people trying to cheerlead for her or defend her or excuse her or explain. Because what she did was so incompetent, so egregious, so selfish, so stupid. Politicians have to be fired. They have to be fired when they screw up. They can't be excused. That's the guy in my party. I'm a Democrat and she's a Democrat. Well, I'm a proud liberal. Well, I'm a conservative. No, that kind of thinking, that is garbage. That is crap. That's what's dragging everything down. She's an incompetent. She's dangerously incompetent. She killed 12 people in the fire. And I can't believe that there is still maybe 30, 40% of the city willing to vote for someone because your house didn't burn, because your relative didn't die. The whole running off to Ghana thing, I'm going to talk about, because the Times at least is going into detail about everything that went wrong. But you read this stuff, and it's like, I don't care who's running against her. She needs to be fired on her own merits. Let's pretend there was nobody running against her. She still shouldn't be mayor. I don't care if there was a line of animals from the L.A. Zoo running against her. She doesn't deserve to be mayor any more than the worst employees who've done damage to your company. You'd fire them. You'd want them fired. No questions asked. Somebody who's really somebody who ended up killing people working for your company, somebody who ended up doing huge damage, financial damage, structural damage, of course you'd fire them. No questions asked. They shouldn't have protection. They're what is she? What is she really? Just a political parasite who's lived off of us for decades and produced nothing of value. Nothing. Produced a lot of destruction because of her incompetence and selfishness and just flat out stupidity. She's one weird, weird bird. And I have no patience. I have no patience for the next 6 months if she looks like she's on some kind of glide path to winning this. I don't care who supports her, union people. I don't care about the, you know, ethnic groups or minorities or this or that. No, no, no. You get fired. You find somebody else. Somebody else in your tribe, however you define your tribe, somebody else, not this. She should be held up as a political sacrifice for the ages. Any other Democrat or woman or whatever the reason is you're voting for her, apart from basic competence, no, not this. Not after the damage she's done. Not to mention the homelessness, right? Which is a catastrophic failure. Well, the Times, I'll give them credit on the days that they write stuff that's accurate. Talk about it when we come back. Deborah Mark is live in the KFI 24-hour newsroom.
10: Here is the latest. The LAPD is making plans to have a lot of cops on duty during the World Cup and surrounding events. And former President Biden is suing the Justice Department. We'll have more at the bottom of the hour. We're going to head over to the 210 next.
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10: 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Cloudy tomorrow. Highs mid-50s to low 70s. 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
15: This one is along the eastbound side. Coming up on Archibald, it looks like everything should be off to the shoulder now, and delays are still pushing back away from Mountain Avenue. Also, it's another problem. This one, a crash in Corona, 71 southbound, just before the 91 freeway. These guys off to the shoulder as well, with a backup away from Pine Avenue. And in Corona, they make that the drive on the 15 in Corona, southbound slowing, leaving the 91 freeway. Looking a lot better past Wyrick Road. With Southern California's most accurate traffic reports, I'm Angel Martinez.
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2: 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After 5 days, all evacuations lifted as Garden Grove chemical tank threat is over. 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And, for example, the city's broke, and she spent a lot of money giving raises to the police and fire department, and you're thinking, well, yeah, but their budgets were cut. Yeah, their budgets were cut. So they put a lot of money in the personnel because police, you know what originally was damaging here? Not only the stupid COVID lockdown, which was incredibly stupid, but the George Floyd riots and the overreaction to that whole case caused a lot of police to quit. You know, the defund the police crowd, demonized the police, made their lives miserable. A lot of them quit, retired. And they've been playing catch up ever since now for 6 years. And the police want more money to stay. Or they go work for suburban police departments where the locals aren't as hostile and life is better. And so they have to spend more money to retain the police. More money to retain firefighters because the firefighters have an automatic Me Too clause. It means whatever the police get, the firefighters get. Great. And I have no problem with

0: the budget and allowing that money to be stolen and not solving the homeless problem. They talk about there's this former deputy mayor, Rick Cole, who served under Eric Garcetti, which was a massive disaster, too. So I don't know what this guy knows. But this is who the Times goes to for wisdom. Yesterday, it was Mike Bonin, the most disgusting, disastrous council member we've ever had. Now this deputy mayor who served with Garcetti. Well, after Bass negotiated raises for the officer, police officers, the firefighters, and the civilian workforce, those deadbeats, the city was left too few dollars to sustain basic services. And Cole said that Bass is also a micromanager, doesn't let her team do the job of running the city. And he says from A to Z, from animal services to the zoo, the city is shabbier and more dysfunctional than it was 3 years ago. This is one of Garcetti's deputy mayors. Cole fled to Pasadena. He's on the Pasadena City Council. She launched Inside Safe. But even in the early days, there were warning signs that this isn't going to work. She said frequently that her team was building the plane while flying it. She quickly acknowledged that the cost of hotel and motel rooms was financially unsustainable. Yeah, that's what's happened. It's financially unsustainable. And get this. If you go online, the city's own dashboard that chronicles how effective Inside Safe has been, 43% of the people have now returned to homelessness. That's up from 32%. It's up to 43%. And as I told you a couple of times, and people don't want to believe this, the homelessness is not down in L.A. You have the Rand Corporation did their own study. They've done two studies. And they went to the three largest districts for homeless populations. And that would be Venice, Hollywood, and Skid Row. And found that, at best, for the year 2025, no change. Not a 17% drop. And this is three of the major centers of homelessness. You can't, if those three areas don't show a drop, then there is no drop. And they said there's no drop. In fact, they did an earlier study the year before, which found that Bass's homeless numbers were severely undercounted, up to 40% in one of the districts. So her homeless numbers are fake, but she gets everybody to repeat them. They're fake, they're a lie, they're wrong. You choose the word, depending on how kind you want to be. They're made up phony baloney numbers. It's not down 17%. Rand Corporation's done two studies and found the same thing twice. So massive waste of money on homelessness, gigantic amounts of corruption, lots of money stolen, then the fire situation. She goes off to Ghana, doesn't tell anybody, lies when she says, I didn't know the winds were coming. Just flat out lies. Fires Kristen Crowley because Crowley's telling the truth. She then rewrites the after action investigative reports and lies about that. I mean, she ought to be taken out either on a stretcher to be put in a mental institution, or she ought to be taken out in handcuffs. And the idea that she's holding rallies and there's people waving signs and cheering her on is it just makes me want to throw up. What does it take? What do people have love for politicians? What is that? You know, if your veterinarian killed your cat, you'd be taking the veterinarian to court. If you have a bad contractor who ruined your house, you'd be suing him too. You'd be firing the contractor, you'd fire the vet, and you'd take legal action. That's what you do. But she gets rallies and applause and people donating money. Well, it's all the corrupt unions that give her the money, and they supply the bodies for the rallies to applaud her.
1: Ouch!
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2: A domestic violence arrest warrant served at a home in South L.A. has led to a huge
1: bunch of

0: fireworks being found inside the home, and that prompted evacuations of nearby homes. One person was arrested at the scene, and a bomb squad was called in to investigate. This L.A. Fire Department spokesperson says there were enough pyrotechnic devices to fill more than three box trucks.
1: They'll take the fireworks to the California Fire Authority for proper disposal.
0: Police say while the fireworks were consumer grade, the huge volume made them a particular threat if they somehow got ignited. A former assistant to actor Matthew Perry has been sentenced to 3 years and 5 months in prison in connection with Perry's death. ABC's Trevor Ault says prosecutors claim Perry was injected with a fatal dose of ketamine back in 2023.
2: Iwamasa has pleaded guilty to one count of ketamine distribution resulting in death. Prosecutors say he eventually became a cooperating witness, but only after he allegedly denied ever administering ketamine shots.
0: Iwamasa's defense claims he was vulnerable to the relationship dynamic, which he fell into with Perry. In short, he couldn't say no to the actor. The man known as the Tesla road rage driver is heading to prison in Hawaii.
3: Nathaniel Ranimak is getting 7 years behind bars for assaulting two women during a road rage incident in Honolulu 1 year ago. The 47-year-old was convicted of similar crimes in Los Angeles County a few years back. That was after he threatened a woman with a pipe. He was released and paroled in 2024 after serving less than a year of a 5-year sentence, with officials citing jail overcrowding. He then relocated to Hawaii, where his road rage crimes started all over again. Mark Mayfield, KFI News.
0: The LAPD is making plans to have a lot of cops on duty during the World Cup and surrounding events.
4: Upwards of 90,000 people will attend each game at SoFi Stadium next month. FIFA will also live stream games to up to 40,000 additional fans at the Los Angeles Memorial Coliseum. Captain Eric Eppolito, the LAPD operations chief for the FIFA Fan Fest, spoke with KBC TV. He calls it one of the biggest deployments he's seen in his 29 years on the job. Los Angeles will host World Cup-related celebrations, programs, and interactive events for 39 total days. The official FIFA Fan Festival Los Angeles will run for 4 consecutive days, starting June 11th. Daniel Martindale, KFI News.
0: And former President Biden is suing the Justice Department to try to block the release of recordings and transcripts from interviews he gave for his memoir. The materials were part of a special counsel investigation into his handling of classified materials after his time as vice president. The lawsuit cites Biden's right to privacy and allegations that the DOJ is acting unlawfully and looking for a way to release the records. We're going to check the freeways next.
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0: Southland weather from KFI, cloudy tomorrow, highs around 70, metro LA, mid-60s to low 70s in the valleys, slight chance of showers in the high desert, mid-50s to mid-60s there, low to upper 60s at the beaches and inland OC, mid-60s to around 70 for the IE, right now 68 in Laguna Woods, 65 in Rancho Santa Margarita, slow on the 10 in Santa Monica.
6: These eastbound delays are backing up from just about Lincoln, and you're on the brakes across Mid-City all the way to the 5 in Boyle Heights. We're also looking at the drive on the 91 eastbound, getting out of Carson. That's where delays are pushing back from Avalon. And the delays continue all the way to the 605 freeway. You've got a slight opening, but ahead you're on the brakes from the 5 and stretches all the way to Green River in Corona. Also tough in Ontario, both sides of the 15 between the 60 and the 10. And heading into the Cajon Pass, it's becoming crowded. 15 northbound at the 215 merge to the 138. With Southern California's most accurate traffic reports, I'm Angel Martinez.
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5: 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We're on from 3 to 6. After 6 o'clock, John Cobalt Show on demand. And we're live on YouTube, so get to YouTube and watch and enjoy the chat room alongside. Now, let's see. This guy is Yugun? Yugun L-T? Or,
22: well, double yeah. L.
5: U-G-O-O-N-I-L. Right. Well, anyway, that's the new YouTube member, so thank you for joining. Membership benefits will be announced in the near future. All right. Now, this story has just come out today from the California Post. Jamie Page, she provides a lot of the good stuff on what's going on in the city. It's a perfect follow-up to what I was talking about in the last segment, how so much money has been diverted away from police and fire to the homeless black hole. It is sucked away, you know, about $1 billion a year and no benefits. And Bass lies about the numbers. And everybody's willing to just re-report the numbers like good stenographers And the RAND Corporation has now done two studies that proved otherwise. There has been no drop in the homeless over the past year. Spencer Pratt says he's going to bring back a $100 million repair program that was used to fix the city streets that Karen Bass severely defunded in order to give the money to the homeless. This is the news story. He said there was a $100 million federal grant that the city diverted from street repairs and other priorities for Inside Safe, among other things. You see how this works? Because not only the police were defunded, the fire department was defunded, and so is the city streets repair fund. That's been defunded. He says she has $400 million sitting in account for Inside Safe, the same $400 million she didn't tap into when the fire chief asked for $17 million. Pratt said there should be money there for infrastructure so we can actually have functioning roads. You know how bad the roads are? Listen to this. And again, these independent reports, not what Bass says, but what RAND Corporation says. Here's a report by some agency called Crosstown. Said the number of reports about potholes in L.A., 6,707 in the last month. That's up almost 50% from the month before. 6,707. And the Crosstown report says years of deferred maintenance have degraded the condition of L.A. streets. Here's an example of a program that was defunded by Karen Bass in favor of the homeless hole. The city had a program called As Needed Haul Truck Program. And these were about 100 families who had trucking businesses in their families for multiple generations, many of them minority families. And what they used to do, the crews used to haul broken pavement, transport recycled materials, and keep resurfacing projects moving across neighborhoods throughout L.A. Here's a quote from Kenyatta Cole, truck driver whose family spent three generations in the business. We worked 6 days a week consistently for the city. We stayed busy. There was always work to do. And Cole says 100 families who had trucking in their family for multiple generations, they all got an email in May of 2023, telling them the program was being shut down. The mayor let them all go with an email. And Pratt said when he heard this story, suddenly everything made sense. Why the streets look like they do. The program would repair 500 to 800 miles of city streets and nearly 800 alleys each year. When they cut the program, instead of 500 to 800, only 200 miles of road repairs were done. And the trucking companies spent months trying to get answers. What happened? They kept asking for a meeting with Karen Bass. Her staff said no or didn't answer. Oh, Kenyatta Cole says the decision blindsided these families. They'd invested heavily in their businesses because the state of California had new emissions rules. So this is all crap from Sacramento over the climate change garbage. So the climate change nuts in Sacramento made these companies buy new trucks, new emission requirements, new equipment, and then Karen Bass cut their contract after they spent all the money. Kenyatta Cole says, I spent almost $300,000. $300,000. 6 months later, I got the letter saying we were out. Many workers finance trucks that cost them between $250,000 and $300,000. They put their homes and other assets as collateral and took on monthly payments, but they thought, well, we've got this long-term contract with the city to fix the roads. Everything will work out. They take on the huge extra expense from the idiots in Sacramento and their bizarre climate change religion, but they do it. They spend the money, and then Dash blindsides them. No meeting, no warning, suddenly contracts cut. These people have their homes put up as collateral. Now what? Devin Blankenship, one of the trucking operators, I lost my truck and almost lost my house too. And Pratt is saying multi-generational Angelenos who put their own money into these trucks and now they're left hanging. Here's another woman, Anella Rico. Said the program was far more than work for her family. My husband, my dad, my brother-in-law, my father-in-law were all part of this program. I was raised on this program. We weren't asking for handouts. We were serving the city. Yeah. They were fixing 800 miles of road a year. There is another survey out from a group called Construction Coverage. California, third worst in the country when it comes to road conditions. Almost 30% of its major roadways in poor condition. That is more than double the percentage of major roadways in poor condition in the rest of the country. Nationwide, it's 13%. California, almost 30%. Major roadways, poor condition. Because they sent the money into these corrupt, criminal, homeless programs. And you still get tens of thousands of bodies in the street taking, defecating, and shooting up drugs. And is there really a person alive who wants to give her another 4 years? Is there really? Is there really? How come Spencer Pratt is finding out all this? How come Bass doesn't know this? How come she doesn't make these announcements? Why doesn't she come out and say, yeah, I cut the paving program. I put all these truckers out of business, and I gave the money to all the homeless nonprofits. And yeah, all the homeless people are still lying in the streets. Why does she do a news con? Furthermore, why doesn't the rest of the media go after her rear end, huh? Good Lord. After all this destruction, and they still treat her with kid gloves? Oh, Mayor Bass, thank you so much for your time. I know you're very busy. Does it ever end? Does it ever change? Does anybody ever get embarrassed? Does anybody in the media ever get embarrassed how they cover these people? Do you ever look around and realize that if you were all doing your jobs in the media, none of this would exist? You would have informed the public consistently enough that the public would have to do the right thing. But a lot of people don't even know. There's certain brain-dead, brainwashed people. There's nothing you can do. More coming up. Deborah Mark, live, KFI 24-hour newsroom.
0: Here is the latest. Life is getting back to normal in Garden Grove, and Governor Newsom signs a new law to strengthen California's election protections. We'll have more at the top of the hour. 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
6: On that southbound side, and delays are backing up away from Verdugo Road, taking you ahead all the way to the 5 freeway. So watch out for some heavy traffic there. It looks like... Here's why. Dodgers game starts at 7:10 tonight, so a lot of people heading into that direction. And that would explain the extra heavy traffic for the 5 as well, already out of Burbank, leaving Alameda. Delays continue all the way to the 110 freeway, a little crowded ahead to the 10. And even the northbound side of the 5 loads up all the way from Carmenita out of Norwalk as you travel in stretches back towards the 2. With Southern California's most accurate traffic reports, I'm Angel Martinez.
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2: 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Armenian businessman.
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27: 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Turns out, he was really, really good at it. 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
27: 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Because Tony was a family man, doing great. Clear sky for miles. But then, while Tony was playing roller hockey with his work buddies, he took a nasty fall and hurt his back.
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27: Purdue Pharma's powerful painkiller seemed to work like magic. 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
5: 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We have Zach Sokoloff coming up. After the 4 o'clock news, Zach Sokoloff is running for city controller. City controller handles the money, the income and the outflow. And he's running against the socialist Kenneth Mejia, who's the incumbent. And Zach, you know, I've had it with socialists. No more socialists. That has been discredited for 100 years. And I cannot believe in 2026 it's made a comeback. Well, Zach Sokoloff is a senior vice president for asset management at Hackman Capital Partners and has taken leave of that job to run for city controller. And I voted for him. Well, I haven't voted officially yet, but I put him on the voter ballot. And then when I fill out my ballot, I'm picking him. All right. Do you know what a meat computer is?
0: A meat computer?
5: A meat computer. What do you think that is?
0: I have no idea what a meat computer is.
5: It's you.
0: Me?
5: Yes. Look in the mirror. You're looking at a meat computer. The AI executives call human beings meat computers.
0: I have not heard that.
5: Yes,
0: well, I don't like that.
5: Not Elon Musk.
0: Is it M-E-E-T or M-E-A-T?
5: No, M-E-A-T. Okay. Our brain, to them, is a primitive computer made of meat.
0: Not mine.
5: Far outclassed. That's right. Yours is probably made of tofu.
0: I don't like tofu either.
5: tofu, quinoa for brains.
0: Right.
5: No, they really think this is clever and funny, and that's how they refer to people and why we all have to be replaced by AI. Elon Musk said, he posted this, we are all dumb meat computers compared to digital superintelligence. Here's one from Andre Karpathy, an AI executive, a founder of OpenAI. He posted, AI research used to be done by meat computers in between eating, sleeping, and having other fun, and synchronizing once in a while using sound wave interconnect in the ritual of a group meeting. That's how they think of us. This is not a joke. They really think this way. So you see, we work, but then we also eat, sleep, and have fun, and use sound waves to interconnect. That's us talking. This is nerd humor, okay?
0: Okay.
5: That's
0: why I don't get it.
5: And he says that era is long gone. Larry Ellison, co-founder and executive chairman of Oracle, said the brain is very specialized. So are AI models. But we're not building a 20-watt meat computer. They all use this term. We're building a 1.2 billion watt AI brain. Executives have all decided, have all concluded that humans do not measure up. We meat computers cannot compete with AI. Sam Altman, chief executive of OpenAI, said while it takes electricity to train chatbots, it takes a lot of energy to train a human. What I have read, and I'm not exaggerating this, is this crowd really would like to, at the very least, merge humans with AI, superintelligence, computers, and create a new species, a hybrid species.
0: But is that what they want? I mean, that's what they want for their family? They want those relatives?
5: They believe it's a superior race.
0: Okay.
5: Yeah. But there are now philosophers. Rosa Kao, a philosopher at Stanford University, says that the belief of these AI executives is that if artificial systems are now as good as brains or better, then we should treat these AI systems with the same respect.
0: Oh.
5: You see?
0: Uh-huh.
5: So we have to have the same reverence.
0: Yes.
5: They start getting rights.
0: Uh-huh.
5: We have to have the same sensitivities that we'd have to, because these are better versions of people.
0: Okay.
5: Because their brains are more complicated and sophisticated.
0: So, John, when you're speaking to ChatGPT, mm-hmm. you have to be very PC then.
5: You know, I wanted to test that out. Well, I'm sure they've already programmed it.
0: that was not PC, John Cobalt.
5: I did get scolded once by something I wrote. I don't want to get into it.
0: Uh-oh.
5: And I thought, oh, okay, you're one of those.
0: You got scolded.
5: I got scolded because I wrote something that was, I guess they thought was improper.
0: Uh-huh.
5: because you do this, but I catch myself. You want to have an argument with them.
0: Right.
5: And it gave me some PC answer about an opinion I had or a question I had. And it's like, oh, no, I'm not talking to you. We come back. Zach Sokoloff, another Meat Computer. And he is running for L.A. City Controller. And, you know, he's had a real job. He's somewhere, apparently one of these lifetime politicians who's been a parasite. He's Senior Vice President for Asset Management at Hackman Capital Partners. And he's taking on the incumbent socialist Kenneth Mejia for City Controller. Deborah Mark, live in the KFI 24-Hour Newsroom.
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0: The threat is over. I'm Deborah Mark, live from the KFI 24-Hour Newsroom. Life is finally getting back to normal in Garden Grove after that six-day crisis over the possibility a tank full of a volatile chemical could explode. ABC's Alex Stone says at one point, 50,000 people were evacuated.
4: At a community meeting in Garden Grove, anger and demands for answers from residents who were told to abruptly get out of their homes last week because of the chemical tank that could have exploded at GKN Aerospace.
0: The chemical tank has been stabilized. All evacuations have been lifted and schools reopened today. Governor Newsom has signed a new law to strengthen California's election protections ahead of next week's June primary. He says the new legislation safeguards voters, election workers, and ballots from intimidation, interference, and unauthorized enforcement activity. Newsom says democracy belongs to the people, not election deniers pushing conspiracy theories. New neighbors say they never saw it coming.
6: Residents in East Hollywood say they were caught off guard by plans for a new tiny home village for homeless residents on Sierra Vista Avenue. The project will house 51 people and include mental health services, job support, and 24-hour security. But some residents nearby worry that the site could attract more encampments and crime, while city leaders argue moving people indoors is one of the most effective ways to improve safety and reduce street homelessness. Heather Brooker, KFI News.
0: The state of California is suing a landlord in Inglewood accused of discriminating against veterans.
7: The California Civil Rights Department announced the lawsuit on Tuesday on behalf of Patrick Page, a disabled veteran. The landlord, Myrtle Properties, is accused of screening out Page based on his use of housing assistance through a Veterans Affairs program. That's illegal in California. Denied for housing, Page ended up living in hotels and out of his truck, depending on what he could afford. The lawsuit is demanding monetary damages and changes to Myrtle Properties' rental policies. Daniel Martindale, KFI News.
0: Community-based health organizations are getting a $1.75 million boost presented by Los Angeles County Board Chair and Supervisor Hilda Solis.
8: The federal passage of the so-called Big Beautiful Bill, H.R. 1, will lead to $1 trillion in cuts to Medicaid, called Medi-Cal in California. County officials say about 1.5 million residents could lose Medi-Cal by 2027. Solis points to the strain on community clinics and health providers as more uninsured people use emergency rooms and community-based organizations as their primary source of care. The $1.75 million in grant funding will expand access to physical, dental, and mental health services, domestic violence support programs, and community health infrastructure. Mark Rauner, KFI News.
0: The LA County Department of Public Health says it has a new dashboard that can track heat-related illnesses and deaths across the county. The heat-related illness and mortality dashboard provides data on emergency department visits and deaths linked to heat exposure, allowing public health officials and communities to monitor the effects of extreme heat by region and demographic group. A liberal legal advocacy group has asked the New York Bar to investigate Acting Attorney General Todd Blanche. ABC's Chuck Sievertson says it's in connection with potential violations in the prosecution of Kilmar Abrego Garcia.
9: The advocacy group claims possible violations of the New York Bar's rules of professional conduct. It accuses the acting AG of personally launching a criminal prosecution to provide cover for the administration.
0: It followed Abrego Garcia fighting his illegal deportation to El Salvador, where he was imprisoned. And officials in the Democratic Republic of Congo and Uganda have closed the border between the two countries as the Ebola virus keeps spreading. Ugandan Health Minister Dr. Diana Atwine says just a select few aid organizations will be let in for the next 4 weeks.
10: If you have been DRC and you come to Uganda, you'll be required to undergo mandatory self-isolation for 21 days.
0: The number of suspected Ebola cases in the Congo has passed 900, while Uganda has reported 7 cases. We're going to go to the 210 next.
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0: Southland weather from KFI, cloudy tomorrow, highs around 70, Metro LA, mid-60s to low 70s in the valley, slight chance of showers in the high desert, mid-50s to mid-60s there, low to upper 60s for the beaches and inland OC, mid-60s to around 70 for the IE. Right now, 67 in Tustin, 61 Laguna Beach, 62 in Chatsworth, and at 66 in Van Nuys. 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The Dow closed up 183, S&P 500 up 1, NASDAQ up 19. Slow on the 210 in Pasadena.
2: Eastbound delays are filling in at Mountain. You're on the brakes and stretches all the way to Citrus. A little crowded between the 57 and Foothill. And more slowing ahead in Upland from just beyond baseline as you continue towards the 15. If you're making that connection to the 15 northbound into the Cajon Pass, we're seeing more slowing from the 215 merge all the way to the 138. That drive is tough in Anaheim, East 91, slowing down from Kramer-Glassell all the way to Green River. And the 241 toll road loading up from just before the Windy Ridge Toll Plaza, traveling towards the 91. Irvine 5 northbound, slowing down at the 133. And that remains pretty crowded all the way to Harbor in Anaheim. With Southern California's most accurate traffic reports, I'm Angel Martinez.
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5: 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We have our own channel, and we're live streaming the whole show these days. And for those of you watching, you can see we've got a new camera angle, and we've got a guest to my right here. This is Zach Sokoloff. Zach Sokoloff is running for city controller. And if you don't know what that is, that guy manages the money, keeps track of the income and the outflow. And he's running against the current city controller, who's a socialist named Kenneth Mejia. But Zach Sokoloff comes from doing real work, not government work. He's a senior vice president for asset management at Hackman Capital Partners. And he has taken a sabbatical to run against Mejia to try to straighten out, at least from a financial standpoint, whatever is going on here in L.A. And we picked him on the voter guide. He's the guy I'm going to vote for. Zach, welcome. How are you?
17: John, thanks so much for having me. Pleasure to be here.
5: Good to have you here. Give very quickly a rundown of the city controller's duties so people understand why your job is probably more important than they know.
17: Sure. So the city controller is the chief auditor of the city of Los Angeles. It's the fiscal watchdog. And so it's protecting all of our tax dollars, making sure that they're being spent efficiently, evaluating whether those tax dollars are producing the results that they were intended to produce. And ultimately, should that not be the case, the role of the controller is to provide solutions to fix these problems and to work with others in City Hall to actually deliver results.
5: What has gone wrong from a financial standpoint here in L.A.? You ran for a reason, because it looks like you've got a nice life working for your for your company. What possessed you to do this?
17: Now, look, it's a great question, John. And I think Angelenos just have to look no further than right outside their front door to see the, you know, myriad issues that are plaguing our city, from a budget deficit that fluctuates from hundreds of millions to $1 billion, to a homelessness crisis that has been, you know, we've spent more than $3 billion on homelessness in the last term, and there are no measurable improvements. There seems to be no accountability. And you also look at the basic services of the city, John, our streets, our sidewalks, our street lights. I mean, I think it's an affront to Angelenos that they're being assessed additionally to pay for a streetlight system that is dark in large swaths of the city. This feels like part of the basic bargain of city government, that you pay taxes and you get functioning streetlights. And to think that we're being asked to pay more in taxes to simply have a functioning streetlight system. And so all of these, you know, fiscal issues, I think, are running rampant through our city. And then you also have the incumbent, who, in my view, has totally failed in this role. Not only has he failed from providing the necessary financial oversight to address these issues, but he's also, in my view, personally unfit to serve in this office. He is an accused sexual harasser. He's accused of being a toxic boss and creating a toxic work environment. He perpetrated a scheme where he pressured his subordinates to rent units in his apartment building so he could collect a referral fee. And then he went on to throw a beer pong party in one of his employees' units. And I think it's just very safe to say, John, he's not running to be the president of the fraternity. He is the fiscal watchdog of a $15 billion budget providing services to Angelenos across the city. And in my view, he has failed in almost every regard.
5: So everybody suspects, right up to a federal judge, David Carter, that a lot of this homeless money is being stolen in some way, or spent on stuff that doesn't work at the very least. Isn't he supposed to be telling the world through his audits, investigations, where the money went, why it didn't work? I never hear from the guy. He never says anything.
17: I couldn't agree more with you, John. This is, in my view, when you talk to Angelenos across the city, this is the issue that comes up the most, is the homelessness issue, the grift, the feeling that we are just paying money into a bottomless pit and seeing no return. And look, we have a very different view, my opponent and me. I'll just outline that briefly. My opponent, on his own website, stipulates that he believes that the most important issue to solving the homelessness crisis is building more homeless housing. Now, putting aside the fact that he supports homeless housing projects that cost upwards of $1.5 million per unit, which is clearly an unsustainable way to provide shelter for homeless folks, my view is that this is principally a drug addiction and mental health crisis. You have individuals on the street who are not getting the treatment that they need to be put on a path toward recovery. And I think that we need to evaluate how we're spending our money as a city to ensure that we are requiring drug addiction and mental health treatment for folks who are unable to stay off the street, and taking a more proactive approach to getting these folks the help they need. Because homelessness, John, at the end of the day, it truly is a humanitarian crisis. We've spent a lot of time on Skid Row. We've interacted with homeless individuals, and these are people. They're not just statistics, but they are not getting the help they need. This is not compassion. This is cruelty.
5: We did two shows over the years, one from Skid Row live and one down in the Santa Ana Riverbed in Orange County. And so we met like a couple hundred homeless people, if not more. And every single one of them seemed to be whacked out on drugs or mentally ill. I was like almost 100%, and that makes sense. They're living in the streets.
17: Of course.
5: And they're acting out in the streets. And this idea that all they need is a roof over their head does not change what they're suffering from, and then they go back out in the street anyway all day to score some more drugs.
17: Look, it's a revolving door. It's not setting them up for success. And it's interesting, John. We've at this point met with several formerly homeless individuals who are now providing treatment and recovery services to currently homeless individuals. And I was talking with one of them, and I asked him point blank. I said, of the folks that you know who used to get loaded and now are clean, what percentage of them needed some sort of outside push to put them in the right path? And he said, without skipping a beat, John, 100%. These are individuals who are not in control of their decisions. And as a city, we have to prioritize treating the root cause of homelessness, or you're going to see what we've seen for the last 3.5 years, which is more money thrown at a problem that's not getting any better.
5: All right. We'll continue with Zach Sokoloff. You can stay around another segment.
17: Yes, sir.
5: Zach Sokoloff, he is running for city controller against Kenneth Mejia. And you heard the indictment of Mejia from Sokoloff. He works in the finance industry at Asset Management, Hackman Capital Partners. And we will discuss things further when we come back. Deborah Mark, live in the KFI 24-hour newsroom.
0: Here is the latest. Residents are back in their homes, and students have been able to go back to school in Garden Grove. At least 2 people are dead, and 9 others are still missing after a chemical tank ruptured at a paper mill in Washington State. We'll have more at the bottom of the hour, heading to the freeways next.
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0: 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Slow on the 91 in Anaheim.
2: It's that eastbound side, and things really load up right at Kramer Glassell, taking you ahead all the way to Green River and the drive on the 71 southbound. Still crowding up away from Pine Avenue to the 91 after an earlier wreck is wrapped up. The drive in Irvine slowing on the 405 northbound, leaving the 133 freeway. And that remains really heavy and slow as you travel all the way to the 710 in Long Beach. With Southern California's most accurate traffic reports, I'm Angel Martinez.
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5: 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Or use the TalkBack feature on the iHeart app. We're live on YouTube. And as you can see, we have a guest in the studio here, Zach Sokoloff. He is running for city controller. He is on sabbatical. He's senior vice president for asset management at Hackman Capital Partners. So he knows money very well, and he sees things are going badly here in L.A. in a number of ways. But, you know, it starts with what you decide to spend your money on and whether the things you're spending money on works. Now, you've been campaigning a lot, I'm sure, giving speeches to various groups, meeting people. What's their mood? What do they think is going on? What do they want to know when they talk to you?
17: Well, I think that the mood is overwhelmingly frustrated and angry, John. You have folks across the city, and you know, I was just explaining some of the stops that we've made today. We were in Boyle Heights for part of the day. We were in Woodland Hills for part of the day, Sherman Oaks. I mean, we're really traversing this entire city, and you hear people who are frustrated, not only with the big things. We talked about the homelessness crisis in the first segment, but it's the basics as well. It feels like the city government is breaking down, and I'll give you some examples of a few instances that I think exemplify some of the issues that we see on the campaign trail. Because what we're trying to do, John, is the job of controller through this campaign. We want to hit the ground running the first day that we take office if we're elected. And we were in downtown LA about a week or so ago meeting with a small business owner. And we were down there to talk about one issue, and we ended up sort of redirecting and finding out another issue. The first issue that we were down there to talk about was what he described as this rampant, unlicensed, unpermitted secondhand dealer epidemic that we're seeing in the DTLA jewelry district. There are about 1,000 secondhand dealerships, vintage stores, you know, scrap metal stores. Seven of them, only seven of them, are permitted, John. And what this means is
5: they're all out on the sidewalk.
17: They're all on the sidewalk. We hawk gold. And what that means is there are license fees that the city is not collecting. There are, you know, infractions that are not being enforced. And on all these transactions, which are largely taking place as cash transactions, there's no sales tax being applied to these transactions, which in total across all 1,000 dealers could represent upwards of tens of millions to over $100 million of money that we're leaving on the table. And the controller has done nothing to stop that.
5: And he's got the power to.
17: Absolutely. The controller has the ability to audit every department, not only from a

0: costly lawsuits. But also, this is, I think, one of the central challenges that the city faces, and it exhibits across a whole host of departments, is that there is an unwillingness to face these problems head on. There is an unwillingness to take bold preventative steps to solve these issues, and therefore they fester, they exacerbate, and they become more costly and more prohibitive over time. And so this is something that the controller has absolute authority to oversee. These are budget dollars that have been allocated to specific purposes that are either not making it to the end goal of those budgetary allocations, or the services are being rendered in a completely inadequate manner. And so this is something that we hear across the city, that these basic services are crumbling. And what we're doing on this campaign is trying to identify those proactively so that when we are elected, we can actually make a difference in people's lives starting on the first day that we take office.
1: And with, you said there's a thousand of these businesses, which are nothing more than tables, right?
0: There's a some of them are storefronts, John. Some of them have, you know, brick and mortar retail, and only seven of them.
1: What, did they break in? They took over an empty storefront?
0: Well, so what's really important to connect for your listeners is when we hear about the copper wire theft epidemic, for example,
1: right, yeah.
0: The reason why that is so rampant right now is because the thieves have a place to sell them. They have these unlicensed secondhand stores to sell them.
1: He's buying the stolen copper wire right out in the open there on a city street.
0: That's exactly what's happening, John.
1: Holy crap.
0: And so this cycle, it creates an incentive for folks to continue to conduct criminal behavior. If we had a controller, if we had a city apparatus that cracked down on this issue, we would cut off the incentive for folks who are stealing copper wire and other goods. We would cut off that incentive, and I assure you that you would see crime going down. Then you could redeploy cops into our neighborhoods to keep our communities safe, actually doing the hard work of policing.
1: All right. Can you hang on for another segment?
0: Sure.
1: You've spent a lot of time running for office, and you're discovering more and more things that have gone to hell. I'd never heard this, that we got 1,000 of these phony businesses all operating illegally, ruining the legitimate businesses and creating a market for things like stolen copper wire.
0: That's exactly right.
1: All the media we have in town. Nobody found that story. All right, more coming up with Zach Sokoloff. He's running for city controller against the incumbent socialist Kenneth Mejia. And he's currently the senior vice president for asset management at Hackman Capital Partners. So he's the real deal. He should be in charge of LA's money. Deborah Mark is live in the KFI 24-hour newsroom.
2: Matthew Perry's live-in personal assistant, who had a central role in the actor's ketamine addiction and injected him with that fatal dose of the drug, has been sentenced to 3 years and 5 months in prison. Kenneth Iwamasa is also sentenced to 2 years of probation and a $10,000 fine. He's the fifth and final sentencing in the 2.5-year investigation and prosecution that followed Perry's death in 2023. Residents are back in their homes. Students went back to school in Garden Grove a day after all the evacuation orders were lifted. The evacuations were prompted by a compromised chemical storage tank at an aerospace facility. Unified Incident Commander Craig Covey says the temperature in the tank has dropped to 90 degrees and authorities have set up a 300-foot safety zone around the tank and two others so crews can continue efforts to stabilize the chemicals. At least two people are dead and 9 others are still missing after a chemical tank ruptured at a paper mill in Washington State. ABC's Melissa Adden says
3: the facility, which employs about 1,000 people, makes a variety of paper goods. Officials say the 900,000-gallon tank contains white liquor, a mixture of chemicals that can burn the skin.
2: The community is gathered for a vigil as they wait on news about their loved ones. A man from Simi Valley is accused of illegally collecting $1 million worth of die-cast cars.
4: Prosecutors say Luis Tenahara, who worked for MGA Entertainment, stole die-cast car collectibles from the company's factory. He's accused of taking cartoon collectibles valued at about $500,000 out of a shipping container on February 14th, then loading them into his car. Investigators then searched his home in Simi Valley on March 4th, where they found more than $1 million worth of the collectibles. The 55-year-old Tenahara pleaded not guilty to the related charges on April 10th and is facing up to 6 years in prison if convicted. Daniel Martindale, KFI News.
2: And the price of beef is going up as barbecue joints in Texas shut down.
5: The USDA says the price of brisket, which is the cut of beef used for Texas barbecue, is

0: up 32% from this time last year. Cattle herds in the U.S. are at their smallest size in 75 years, and tariffs on imported beef are to blame. Famous barbecue pits across the Lone Star State are closing down, while others say they're in survival mode, despite lines out the door and down the street from the roadside shacks. Some say they're serving brisket only once a week. Texas and the Justice Department say they're investigating four meatpacking giants over allegations of anti-competitive practices that hurt ranchers and pit bosses. Michael Crozier, KFI News.
1: We're heading over to the 405. Next.
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1: Southland weather from KFI, cloudy tomorrow. Highs around 70. Metro LA, mid-60s to low 70s in the valleys. Slight chance of showers for the high desert with highs there in the mid-50s to mid-60s. Low to upper 60s at the beaches and inland OC. Mid-60s to around 70 in the IE. Right now, 66 in San Juan Capistrano and at 68 in Stanton. Crash on the 405 in West LA.
4: This one, it looks like it's wrapping up right now on that southbound side of the 405 coming up at Olympic. And last check, it was in middle lanes, but it looks like it's been cleared to the side. And the delays that we're seeing picking up away from now Santa Monica Boulevard, so things are getting back to normal. We're also heading out to the northbound side of the 405, slowing in Culver City, leaving the 90. Delays and stretches all the way to that 5 merge heading into Sylmar. And I'm also looking at Calabasas, South 101. Delays pushing back away from Las Virgenes on and off the brakes to the 170-134 split and ahead in Hollywood from Sunset into downtown Los Angeles. With Southern California's most accurate traffic reports, I'm Angel Martinez.
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2: 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We're on 3 to 6, the podcast, John Cobalt Show, on demand after 6 o'clock. And you could watch us live on YouTube right now. That is Zach Sokoloff on the other side of the screen. You could subscribe or become a member by going to youtube.com/@John Cobalt Show. And at 5 o'clock, we are going to talk with Mike Martucci. He is the regional administrator for the EPA, and we're going to talk about the rebuild or the non-rebuild going on in the Palisades, which is another big fiasco. That it's the homelessness and the fire. This should seal her doom if we live in a rational world, which we don't. And by her, I mean Karen Bass. Kenneth Mejia is the current city controller. We have his opponent here in the studio, Zach Sokoloff. Zach is Senior Vice President, Asset Management at Hatton Capital Partners, and he's taking a leave from that company in order to run. And if you're just joining us, I urge you to listen to the full interview on the podcast later, because it's quite eye-opening what he's discovered. Things just falling apart in Los Angeles. What do you think is going on? I mean, when you get elected, on day one, you've got to figure out, where did the money go? Why did they decide to spend it this way? What can I do to help stop it? What's your theory? What do you think is going on? What do you expect to find? What are you planning to find?
17: Look, it's a fair question, John, and I think part of the goal is to get in there and to learn as much as I can. I mean, I believe very deeply in the fact that God gave you two ears and one mouth for a reason. I think you got to go in there and explore, because there are clearly hypotheses or theses that we all have, that there are vendors in the homelessness crisis that are not held to any sort of performance standards. And this is, as someone coming from the business world, concept that is anathema to how I think. The fact that we could be working with folks who are not held to any sort of standard or metrics, and we could continue to fund and work with those individuals, as opposed to actually measuring performance, measuring success, rewarding for those who perform well, and moving on from the people who don't. And
2: no, so, yeah, not only measuring, but demanding. My wife and I were out at the beach one day, and I saw one of these nonprofit programs in action. So a young guy, young woman, they're in some kind of Jeep vehicle that they're riding on the beach, and they come across a homeless guy who's in a tent or a sleeping bag or something. I watched them. They stop, and they like poke at him to wake him up, and this was outreach. Do you need anything? You know, the guy's just grunting at him. He's incoherent. He's completely drugged out. And eventually, I think they gave him a peanut butter and jelly sandwich and a plastic baggie. Then they got back into the Jeep thing and drove off. And it's like, well, check the box. They did the outreach. They gave him some food. On to the next one. I'm thinking, well, How does that show up in a metric?
17: Totally. I mean, and it's funny because, well, it's not funny, but, you know, for example, some of these conversations that we have had with homeless individuals, we were, I think, at the 101 in Cahuenga talking to some individuals, and they were saying how, from their perspective, the city is doing it for a photo op. They come, they sweep an encampment, they take a photo. Look, we've cleared it. And then a day later, it returns. And to the point that you made earlier, it's this revolving door and this cycle that seems to never end. And we continue to throw money at the problem. And the definition of insanity, John, is doing the same thing over and over again and expecting a different result. And so you asked me what I would do once I get into office. The truth is, we have to do something different. We cannot continue to perpetuate a system that has gotten us into this mess in the first place. And I think that that means asking really hard questions. The watchword of the Office of Comptroller is accountability. But in my view, accountability does not need to be entirely antagonistic. You need ultimately, as the comptroller, to find partners in this effort to change the way that city government is run.
2: I wonder how many people in these nonprofits sincerely care about any of this, because I see the salaries they're getting and the salaries of all the other principals in these nonprofits, and it seems like they eat up a lot of the grant money with salaries.
17: Yeah.
2: And so you're going to go in there, it's like, this is the best days of their life. They can't believe they're making this kind of money, and they don't have to show anything for it. And so, I mean, how much power do you have over that?
17: Well, look, I would say, you know, I go back to the old Charlie Munger adage, John, show me the incentives and I'll show you the outcomes. And so I think evaluating the incentives is a critical first step to understanding why we're in the place that we're in. And look, the comptroller is limited in some respects in what they can do. Ultimately, the comptroller is not an executive role. It is not a legislative role. It is a watchdog. It has the power of the bully pulpit. But my view is that the comptroller's office has a lot more ability to effectuate change than the current comptroller is utilizing. And in my view, he has fallen down on the job. He has isolated this office. He has created a condition in City Hall where people don't trust him. The city powers that be would rather use outside third-party vendors than work with their chartered authority auditor. And that is a price that the taxpayers pay. And again, I go back to the part that this comptroller has conducted fewer than three audits per year.
2: What?
17: in his tenure. He's conducted 11 audits over 3.5 years, John. The predecessor conducted an average of 12 audits per year for 9 straight years. He conducted 108 audits over 2 terms as compared to my opponent, who's conducted 11 audits over the course of one term.
2: Oh, for God's sakes, I didn't know that.
17: He's audited about 5 departments of the 40 that we have in the city. The prior comptroller audited 30 departments, and some of them he audited as much as 6 or 8 times. And so what does he do all day?
2: Like, what does he do? Look,
17: we got a hold of his calendar, John. We put a Public Records Act request out. We got a hold of his calendar. There are broad swaths of the calendar that are totally empty. My guess is that he's doing a lot of TikTok dances. My guess is that he's spending a lot of time on those kinds of shenanigans as opposed to working on behalf of Angelenos. He seems to care more about scoring points on social media than he cares about the people of LA.
2: Yeah. Well, he's pretty young. He's like 36 years old. So he pretty much has grown up in that generation where appearing on social media is more important than doing a worthwhile job. The job he was elected to do and that we're paying him to do. That's really this. What the hell's happened to the city? Like, what's going on? And why aren't people doing something about it? I hope they do it this week. And in November, I mean, I can't believe all these years have gone by and everyone has stood and watched a spiral into the sewer.
17: Well, I'll say one note about our race in particular, John, because I think it's worth clarifying for the listeners. In the city of LA, if one candidate gets more than 50% in the primary, the election is over. And there being only two of us in the comptroller's race, myself and the opponent, our race is going to be done in June. So this is a shotgun primary. It's one and done. Whoever wins next Tuesday or whenever the votes trickle in, that individual is going to be elected controller. So there's
2: it's really important.
17: This is make or break next Tuesday. We got to win next Tuesday. And so, you know, ballots are obviously out. Tuesday is election day. I'd be incredibly grateful for everyone's support listening at home. Zach Sokoloff for city controller. This is a race that I think, to your point, means a lot for the city because so many of our issues stem from just sheer negligent financial mismanagement of taxpayer dollars. And so we are looking to bring change to City Hall through our campaign.
2: Well, I'm voting for you. You're on our voter guide. Thank you so much for coming on.
17: Thank you, John. It's been Zach a pleasure.
2: Sokoloff. All right, Zach Sokoloff. You vote for him for city controller against Kenneth Mejia. Deborah Mark is live in the KFI 24-hour newsroom.
1: Here is the latest. L.A. Mayor Bass weighing in on her chances of being reelected. Governor Newsom has signed into law legislation to safeguard elections in California. We'll have more at the top of the hour. From the Odoo.com Weather Center, Odoo, the only business software you need. Cloudy tomorrow, highs mid-50s to low 70s. 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
4: This is the southbound side, and it's coming up on Alvarado Street. Second lane from the left is where that stall was last plugging up traffic delays away from Western. Big problems in Moreno Valley. A wreck on the 60 westbound coming up on Nason Street has all lanes blocked off for 1 hour, according to the Highway Patrol. Delays currently stacking up away from Redlands Boulevard. Alternates bail off at Redlands because you won't get stuck in too much traffic there. However, the surface streets, alternates for you to the north, Ironwood Avenue, or even to the south, you could take Eucalyptus Avenue. They both run parallel to the 60. With Southern California's most accurate traffic reports, I'm Angel Martinez.
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34: 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We are going to have Mike Martucci on from the EPA, the Environmental Protection Agency. He's the acting regional administrator. And he is going to tell us about the current state of the rebuild from the federal government's point of view for the Palisades fire. And obviously, very little still has been accomplished. It's still very frustrating, especially with the insurance companies and getting permits. It's all the same story over and over again. I mean, just add to all the fire travesty that Bass was involved in, the rebuild. Next to nothing. So Mike Martucci is going to come on to tell us what he knows. One of the first people to come out and trash Spencer Pratt after he announced he was running for mayor was, you remember? His sister. His sister, Stephanie Pratt, came out right after he announced and said a vote for her brother would be a vote for stupidity. She now has written to Vanity Fair and said, I admit I was the first person to tell people they were idiots if they voted for my brother. Wow, I was wrong. He has spent every day since the fires finding the facts, the mistakes, the negligence, and uncovering the truth that they never wanted us to know. So Stephanie Pratt has come out and flipped and is now in favor of her brother becoming mayor. They had a feud going on for years. Spencer and his wife, Heidi Montag. And she had said publicly or written publicly, LA does not need another unqualified, inexperienced mayor, and accused him of trying to stay famous and sell his memoir. And she then wiped it all off social media and deleted her accounts or made them private. And now she's coming out and saying, you know what? He's doing the right thing here. He knows what he's doing. He's doing the work. So for those of you who said, well, even his own sister said, well, his own sister changed her mind. Here's a story. It's on the National Review. And there's a professor named Adam Smith, and he wrote a piece that says, you have a situation, because of social media and screens, that college students are incapable of concentrating the way previous generations did. They have very poor attention spans. And they can't read books. They can't sit through films, even if they're film students. The film students can't sit through films. The elite college kids, even the smartest top kids, they can't sit still to read anymore. They don't have the patience because they're used to images flickering by them every few seconds for their entire life. And this is the brain damage I always talk about. Their brains actually hardened in a certain way that they're incapable of processing information. We all know that some people are born with disabilities and they can't process reading necessarily or math. These were kids with healthy brains who should have been able to process words and numbers, and they can't. He says, the kids in my class, this is not just the kids these days, a rant, right? Kids in my classes really can't read books. They really can't sit through movies. And every professor I know says the same thing about their own students. The simple truth is their attention spans have been wrecked, and they're no longer capable of receiving what the faculty, are capable of offering. And he just doesn't know what to do. It's almost like a different species arrived in college in all these classes. If students can barely attend to slides on a screen, they can't just read stuff and talk about it. So I have to think what it would look like for me to explicitly teach students how to do what they should know how to do. And he's stumped. He doesn't have an answer. I know three people who are professors, different places in the country. All three of them have said the same thing.
1: So what are they doing about it?
34: One of them is retired. Two of them are retired.
1: Oh, okay. There you go. That's the answer.
34: And the other one doesn't want to keep going.
4: Ouch!
34: It's just, well, because you don't, you know, the professors, when they're serious and they're devoted, they get joy out of teaching the kids and passing along the information, right? And giving them the basis for a career. And if they're basically talking to slabs of meat and they're not capable of retaining the information anymore, well, what are you going to do?
7: Meat computers.
1: I was just going to, Eric, you beat me to it.
34: But they're not computing. They're
1: because
34: just meat.
1: They eat too much meat.
34: Yeah, they're just meat now. Man, that's... Oh, it's fascinating because everybody was carrying on and hyping how using all this technology, the internet was going to educate everybody. We were all going to be smarter, access to all this information. They brought all these screens into the classroom. And, you know, 10 years ago, you were considered to be some primitive if you thought, hey, maybe this isn't a good idea. And now look what happened. We destroyed the brains of an entire generation. More coming up. And when we come back, we have the acting regional administrator, Mike Martucci, from the Environmental Protection Agency, the EPA, to talk about what's not happening in the Palisades. Because we're still at a stalemate there, largely. Deborah Mark, live in the KFI 24-hour newsroom.
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1: The last one. I'm Deborah Mark, live from the KFI 24-hour newsroom. The fifth and final defendant involved in the 2023 death of actor Matthew Perry has been sentenced. ABC's Alex Stone says Kenneth Iwamasa was Perry's live-in assistant and was the man who gave Perry that fatal dose of ketamine.
34: Iwamasa agreed to plead guilty in 2024 to one count of conspiracy to distribute ketamine. Now over a year and a half later, a federal judge giving the 60-year-old 3 years and 5 months in federal prison.
1: Iwamasa's attorneys told the court he was just an employee following orders and he couldn't say no to Perry, who was